0: Corners right. Big Elias Williams, a tight end coming in motion. Lining up in a slot. Dogs hand it to Peanut across the 40. Breaks a tackle at the 45. Peanut Phillips, first down up near the 50.
1: Peanut's earned these opportunities. He's no longer just a specialty back. First down, able to make a guy miss right at the line of scrimmage. Breaks a tackle. Big game.
0: They don't give him the spot. They're going to call it second down and very short. So Georgia in the shotgun. No review for this one. Gunner up under center at apparently the 48 and three quarters. Got to get to the 49. Gunner going to hand it off the left side. Peanut at the 50. Peanut at the 45. No doubt about that one. First down, Georgia. Let's send it down to DJ Shockley. Shock.
2: All right, fellas, one of the things that Coach Bobo talked to the offense about before they came out here was elite communication and elite organization. They're going to throw a lot of formation, personnel, all that kind of stuff at Alabama. The communication has to be key. You'll see the tight ends and the tackles all sometimes holding hands or gripping each other for that elite communication. You got to have it, especially early with how loud it is.
0: All right, Dogs and Gunner Stockton in the shotgun. Sideline report brought to you by Ken Nugent. A scan of energy first down here for Georgia. Rolling right, Bo Walker, the back. Gunner throwing wide open down the right side. Lawson Lucky's got it at the 25, out of bounds on the 20-yard line. Georgia finding a hole in the coverage, and Gunner throws a strike for a first down.
1: Well, there's the veteran experience of Gunner. You bring Sakovi across the formation in motion. He identifies the defense and is able to find Lucky in the space. And actually, London Humphreys clears out, and then Lucky's right behind it in the hole that's created once that corner clears.
0: Scan energy first down into the Massey Ferguson red zone. Dogs going with a stacked up backfield here. Now a couple players go in motion. Now it's going to be empty. Line of scrimmage at 19. First and 10 for Georgia. Man in motion. Gunner going to fake and roll it around the left side for a gain of about four on a jet sweep to Kobe White-Elton. Dogs using a lot of motion. Luke Metz, leading tackler for Alabama, makes the stop. And the spot, whoa, is going to be on the 17. So a gain of two there, not four.
1: That's two. You've got them down for two. You've cut a short.
0: Second down and eight from the Alabama 17. Talon Taylor and Sakovi White-Elton out wide right. Dwight Phillips is the back. Two receivers left, Humphreys and Lucky. Gunner out of the shotgun, standing on the 22-yard line of Alabama. Gunner takes a snap, hands it to Peanut around the left end. 15, 10, 5, touchdown, Peanut Phillips.
1: There's a flag down, and Kirby Smart is furious.
3: Holding. Offense, number seven. 10-yard penalty, remaining second down.
0: They're going to bring it back. Lawson Lucky called for a hold on the end.
1: Yeah, when Peanut bounces it, Lucky's trying to give him the inside cut. Peanut takes the outside cut, gets a little bit of grab. Probably a good call for everyone but Dog fans. They don't like it.
0: So now the ball's spotted back on the 27. And Georgia's got to get down to the 9 at second down. And a long 17 or 18. Gunner out of the gun. Two receivers right, two receivers left. Man in motion, Jaden Riddell. Gunner dropping back, stopping, throwing underneath, complete to Riddell, who's toppled over around the 24, and a flag came flying out. Jaden Riddell is down right now. He is hit very hard. Red Morgan with the stop, and we'll wait on the call. The Georgia training staff coming out. Jaden Riddell, one of Georgia's outstanding tight ends,
3: offense, number zero,
0: is down, and there's another call against Georgia. They have just called Georgia for an offensive pass interference. So here in Tuscaloosa, back-to-back penalties against Georgia. And this first half presented by attorney Ken Nugent. Injured in a wreck. There's only one call. That's all. Callken.com. So a TD off the board. And Georgia going backwards. Jaden Riddell is hurt. There's 5:07 to go in quarter number one. No score. Dogs and Bama on the Georgia Bulldogs Sports Network.
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1: All right, Georgia's got to get to the 9 for a first set. 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The line of scrimmage, but Dwight Phillips coming in is going to be the Alabama 36 as we are live in the Larry Munson Broadcast Suite, Piedmont Healthcare Radio booth. A touchdown taken off the board, back-to-back 10-yard penalties. It is second down, and Georgia's got to get from the 36 to the 9, so second and 27, and now they move it back a little bit further to the 37-yard line. So call it second down and 28. Gunner in the shotgun with Peanut Phillips to his right. Does Georgia try to get a little here just to get closer for a Peyton Woodring field goal, or do the Dogs take a shot? Two receivers right, two receivers left. Gunner in the gun, takes the snap, stepping up with time, fakes, looks, fakes again. Gunner now rolling left. He wants to run across the 40 to the 35. Gunner slides down at the 30. Alabama covered it well. Great job by Gunner Stockton.
2: And great job by the line up front. Gave him all day to work through his progression. Couldn't find anything that he liked. And protected the football. I know after that last series from Keelan Russell, that comes at a premium.
1: Kedrick Bingley Jones, big lineman, able to chase him down. Freshman Nick Peel is into the game for Georgia, running back to the right of Gunner. Three receivers right, including big Elias Williams, who comes in motion this way, right to left, now back to his right. Georgia hands it to Peel across the left side, 30. He fumbled the ball. There's a fight for it, and I think Nick Peel got it back. The freshman's able to get it back around the 26. Oh, my goodness. That's going to bring up fourth down, and Peyton Woodring will make his way out onto the field.
2: Big number zero, Pierre, for Alabama. Not only comes off the block, but gets his hand right on the ball to strip it. Fortunate that Peel was able to hop right on this phone fumble.
1: Well, Snelling's will snap. Gunner Stockton will hold it on the Alabama 33. It's a 43-yard attempt for Peyton Woodring. The snap is set down. Peyton's kick on the way. Watch it. It looks good. It is good. Peyton Woodring connects from 43, and the Dogs draw first blood.
2: Such a weapon to have a kicker that you trust. It can consistently put it in, score points for you.
1: 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We are in the first quarter. The score, Georgia 3, Alabama nothing, on the Georgia Bulldogs Sports Network.
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1: 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Georgia with a 3-0 lead over Alabama, 3:25 to go in the first quarter. 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Bulldogs go 36 yards, 7 plays, 4 minutes, 15 seconds. Peyton Woodring with a 43-yard field goal, the 64th of his career, moving him into a tie with Marshall Morgan for the 5th most made in Bulldog annals. Gunnar Stockton scramble, a mighty big play after those two penalties.
2: Well, there was time. He was able to look through the field. I think I saw some encouraging signs from that first series. I know you want to come away with a touchdown, but Dwight Phillips looked sharp. The offensive line was able to hold up against a defensive front from Alabama that has been wreaking havoc in any plays that lasted past the first couple of counts. So encouraging signs. Obviously, you want to come away with seven, but first series, you create a turnover on defense, come away with points in enemy territory. Good way to start for Georgia.
1: Scott and Lee, the deep men for Alabama. Scott on the far side, Lee on the near. Peyton Woodring to kick off from the 35, going right to left. That's north to south. The wind has twisted Old Glory around the flagpole, and Peyton with a big bertha here about 8 yards deep, and it'll be Bama ball, another touchback. First down and 10 on the Crimson Tide 25-yard line. 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What a scene, what a setting here tonight in Tuscaloosa. Alabama will start with the ball on the left hash mark, 25-yard line, first and 10, dogs in white, Bam and crimson. I love our white uniforms with those red helmets. Keelan Russell in the shotgun here for Alabama. E.J. Crowell, the back, off to his left. Bama bringing it tight end in motion from right to left. And Crowell running left, comes around the 25 and is pushed out around the 28-29. Raylan Wilson leading the tackle. There's a big scrum over there on the far left side. We'll wait on the spot. And they're going to put it on the 28. It'll be second down and 7.
2: Now, J.J.A. had a shot at it behind the line of scrimmage, wasn't able to wrap him up. That's something to watch with no Gabe Harris back from the locker room yet.
1: Crowell the back, off to the right of the outstanding quarterback, Keelan Russell. Now to the left of Russell. Play clock at 8. Russell in the shotgun. Georgia sneaking a man up, four-man front, tight end in motion. Bama running up the middle, now bouncing it off the left side. First down across the 35-yard line. Good running there by E.J. Crowell. J.J. Bolden, Raylan Wilson on the stop.
2: This rushing attack from Alabama is much improved since the last time we saw them last year. They got three running backs that very capable. They like to rotate through. Crowell being one of the younger ones, Trayshawn Brown, another true freshman, both big contributors.
1: Boy, you better take the right angles against these Alabama runners. Trayshawn Brown into the lineup now. Bama, two receivers left, one split out to the right. Play clock at 5. Man in motion for Bama. They're going to fake left. Now Russell running that way. Hanna giving chase. Receiver wide open. That's Brown up across the 40 to around the 43. Bama with a gain of around 8 on first down. K.J. Bolden with a stop.
2: It's Keelan Russell on the move. The encouraging news, Gabe Harris was back on the field for that rep. And K.J. Bolden able to close, minimize the damage on that rollout.
1: Spotted on the 42, and it is second down and 3.5 here for Alabama. Georgia with a 3-0 lead, 90 seconds to go in the first quarter. Brown is the back. Russell, the quarterback, out of the shotgun. Georgia with a 5-man front. Russell Hands it off, left side, driving. I think he's going to be short of the first down. They let him play on, no whistle. We'll have to wait on the spot up around the 45. Raylan Wilson, the first man in, and there are about 20 guys in a phone booth right there, Stitch. They're going to give him the first down.
2: I think it's pretty clear Alabama wants to make sure everyone in this stadium knows, everyone watching this game knows, it's not going to play out the way it did last time. They're going to commit to the run. They feel like they're much improved in that space and going to challenge this Georgia front to hold up against it.
1: The line of scrimmage, the Alabama 46, first and 10 for the Crimson Tide. 43 seconds to go in the first quarter. Dogs with a 3-0 lead. Tight end in motion. Russell dropping back. Here comes pressure from Georgia. They throw incomplete into the void across the 50. Bama trying to get it to the backup tight end, Caleb Edwards, who goes 6'6", 264. So Georgia mixing up some defensive looks. Freshman Kamari Brooks in for Georgia. Horton's in. Hall is in. JJA is in. Daniel Hill is the back. Ryan Williams split out this way. Number one against number one. That is Ryan Williams and Ellis Robinson. Second down and 10 for Alabama. Russell dropping with time. Throws complete over the middle across the 50. Hit a gain to about the 49. It's going to bring up third down and around five. Rico Scott on the catch. Dinkins with the stop. 21 seconds. Clock moving. Again, Bama's got to get to the 44. They're on the Georgia 49-yard line. It looks like they want to run a play and not take this into the second quarter. 10 seconds to go in the first quarter. 3-0 Georgia. Bama, a critical third down just across the 50-yard line. Man in motion. Russell claps his hands. 2 seconds to go, and we're just going to let this one move into the second quarter. Georgia didn't jump off sides there. And what a start to this one here. We can catch our breath for just a moment. First half presented by attorney Ken Nugent. Injured, you know who to call. There's only one. One call. 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It is 3-0 Georgia. Alabama with a third down. 5 yards to go from the 49-yard line. And we're back to Tuscaloosa after this timeout on the Georgia Bulldogs Sports Network.
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13: From ABC News Tech Trends, Anthropic wants you to be nicer to its AI. One of the changes in its annual usage policy update includes a ban on what it calls sustained and needless cruelty toward its AI systems. In a previous update, Anthropic allowed its popular AI Claude to end conversations with users that it deemed abusive. Xbox is looking to get into the movie and TV business. The video game arm of Microsoft is launching a new division called XP with a mission of creating movies, shows, and events connected to its games. This comes as another video game is getting the movie treatment. Paramount is reportedly working on a film set in the world of the video game Cyberpunk 2077. No word yet on a release date or any of the cast. And Apple wants to put more devices in your home. It's announced a smart home event for Tuesday. The company is widely expected to announce several new devices for the home, all powered by Siri AI. They could include new smart speakers and smart display. With Tech Trends, I'm Sherry Preston, ABC News.
1: Georgia leading Alabama 3-0 as we begin the second quarter. Crimson Tide, third down and 5 from the Georgia 49-yard line. Our Farm Credit quarter recap presented by Ag South, Ag Georgia, and Southwest Georgia Farm Credit. Loans for land and farm. Alabama with a fumble in Georgia territory. Dogs score on a Peyton Woodring field goal. A touchdown taken off the board. There were two penalties for the Bulldogs. 7-play, 36-yard drive. Now Bama for the second time into Georgia territory. Third down. 5 to go. Piedmont Healthcare radio booth. Larry Munson broadcast suite. Let's see if the Dawgs can get the stop. Bama has been awfully good on third down. The one time Georgia stopped the Crimson Tide, Bama got it on fourth down.
2: We're lining up with a race car package with Gabe Harris, Sone, Q Johnson, Chris Cole out on the edge.
1: Hill is the back off to the left of Johnson. Ryan Williams and Law Brooks out to the right. Scott split out to the left. Third down and 5. Can the Dawgs get the stop right here, leading Alabama 3-0? Keelan Russell in the shotgun, standing back on his 45, takes the snap. Russell looking, scrambling, coming to his left, throws incomplete on the run. Good pressure there from Georgia, and that's going to bring up fourth down. Rico Scott, the intended receiver, nicely played. The Dawgs kept him hemmed up.
2: Yeah, you got to keep him contained. You want to create some chaos, but he can hurt you with his legs. They get him moving. He's not able to set his feet and plant as he throws, underthrows his receiver.
1: Alex Asparuhov on to punt for Alabama. Standing back on the Crimson Tide 36, a line of scrimmage at Georgia 49-yard line. Sakovi Whitehelm, the deep man for Georgia. He takes the snap, spinning it off to the right. Watch out behind you. This is going to bounce for the Crimson Tide inside the 10, to the 5, to the 3, to the 2, around the 1-yard line. Bama gets a bounce, and Georgia's going to have a long way to go. They're going to mark it, it looks like, around the 2-yard line. 47 yards on the punt. Well, wait, and yeah, that is indeed going to be the spot on the 2. First and 98 for the Dawgs. Georgia leading Alabama 3-0. Now this Bama defense, Red Morgan, out of Phoenix City, asking for this crowd to get loud, and you can bet that they are. 14:46 to go in the second quarter. Big Terrence Green on the nose, 6'6", 313. Bo Walker is the back. Man in motion. The Dawgs give it to Walker up the middle, around the 5, up to around the 7. Good gainer there at right guard. Zakai Helton with some good blocking up front for Georgia.
2: So no Chauncey Bowens today. Haven't seen Nate Frazier. Dwight Phillips, a little more of a speed guy, make you miss. They bring in Bo Walker in these situations. We haven't seen any Nate Frazier yet.
1: Give him a gain of 4 to the 6. It'll be second down and 6 here for Georgia. Good gainer there to at least get a little room to operate. Craig Dandridge split out wide right. London Humphreys wide left. Ethan Barbour in at a tight end. Bo Walker the back. Gunner and the gun. Play clock at 3. Here's Bo off the right side. Not much this time. Little bit of second effort to get out maybe to the 8. That's the middle of that Bama defense with Woodson and Metz. And Georgia with a third down. And they give him a gain of 1 to the 7. Third down and 5 yards to go.
2: Woodson was able to undercut that Barbour block off the edge. Get to Bo Walker before he could build up any steam.
1: Gunner working out of the gun. Two receivers right, two receivers left. Lawson Lucky and Elias Williams both in. Georgia running a little screen out to the left side across the 10, short of the first down. The play had a bit of an opening, but Matt's in there with the stop. Dandridge on the reception on the far side, and Georgia's going to have to punt. Well, Alabama got a great punt. Now the line of scrimmage of Georgia 10. It's fourth down and 2.
2: Metz just beats the block of Ernest Green. Try to set up a little tunnel screen. Metz recognizes it, undercuts Ernest Green, able to make the tackle.
1: Ryan Williams, a deep man. Drew Miller on the punt here for Georgia. Oh, a high snap. Drew able to field it, and he gets his foot into this one. It is going to bounce across the 50 out of bounds right there. First half presented by attorney Ken Nugent. Injured, you know who to call. There's only one call, that's all. CallKen.com. So Bama will have it right at midfield with 12 minutes and 39 seconds to go in quarter number two. The score from Tuscaloosa, it's Georgia 3 and Alabama nothing on the Georgia Bulldogs Sports Network.
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0: 3-0 Georgia, first and 10 Bama from the Tide 47-yard line. Oh, now they're going to mark it on the 50. So they're going to give Alabama the ball to 50. Attorney Ken Nugent, sideline report with DJ Shockley.
1: Hey, fellas, a couple keys for the defense coming into this game. One of them was knuckle up. Obviously, that's pretty self-explanatory, but the other one is cleats in the ground. Alabama likes to go fast. They want to make sure they get their cleats in the ground and go. And they're doing a good job of what we call the mud rush. They get up to a point and don't go past the quarterback, but also push it up forward with the middle guys so you don't push up in the pocket.
0: That's a great point there, Shock. Not over-rushing that QB. Piedmont Healthcare Radio Booth, Larry Bunsen, broadcast suite. Crowell is the back. Pistol formation here for Keelan Russell. Ball on the 50. Dogs leading 3-0. Bama with its third possession. Now Crowell comes up to the left of the quarterback, Russell. Takes a snap. Fakes. Drop it back. He's being pressured. Russell throws off his back foot. Incomplete down the left sideline.
2: Coach Smart and me, I'm with him. He's looking for intentional grounding.
3: I think the quarterback was outside the tackle box.
2: Was he?
3: Second down.
2: Was he outside?
0: Second down and 10 for Alabama. Daniel Hill is the back. Hill standing to the left of Russell. Two receivers left, one receiver right. That's Ryan Williams. Again, he's being

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1: Just misses him on the throw.
2: So Coby White-Helton back by himself, line of scrimmage of 50, Asparuhov. This one's spinning. Sakovi, single spear catch, and makes it on the 6-yard line going backwards. Oh, so Georgia going to have a long way to go. This first half presented by attorney Ken Nugent, injured. You know who to call. There's only one call. Callken.com. We wait for the officials to spot this one. It's going to be somewhere around the 7-yard line. Punt right now, 42 yards. We got to run into a timeout. It'll be Georgia ball when we return. 12:17 to go. Dogs 3, Alabama nothing on the Georgia Bulldogs Sports Network.
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4: 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I'm Rick Jackson. I've got this.
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8: 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Haven't been getting, they want to get the ball to the perimeter, but haven't been physical enough. 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
2: 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And Dogs are going to be going backwards here.
9: Offense.
2: So that'll be half the distance to the 3.5. Piedmont Healthcare Radio Booth, Larry Munson Broadcast Suite. So movement there for Georgia. Just got going a little early. Dogs have got to get to the 17. And they're going to put the ball right where you spot it for an extra point. So first and 13.5 here for the Dogs. Gunner out of the shotgun. That's Peanut Phillips, the back. Off to Gunner's right. This Bama crowd just roaring. 12:17 to go, second quarter. Gunner hands it off left side.

0: Not much, and then a late push and a little squirt through out around the 10-yard line. Dwight Phillips found a tiny little crease to pick up a good gainer of about 7 yards.
1: Yeah, Peanut runs into the herd, but no one wraps him up. He's able to bounce off his own lineman who had the defensive front covered up for Alabama, then squirts through late.
0: And they now spot it on the 9, so give him around 6. Dog's got to get up to the 17. Deep handoff here, and a push up to the 15, 16, 17. Georgia trying to drive. It's going to be close. We'll have to wait on the spot. Going to bring up third down, I think, as Woodson makes the stop. Well, that penalty winds up hurting. And
1: first down.
0: But now there's a penalty flag, and the Chains have a fourth down, now a first down. There are flags everywhere, and there's confusion.
2: Has initiated a review of the previous play. The ruling on the field was the runner made the line to gain.
0: So the spot up near the 17, and once again, they'll review this. The play under review brought to you by Pruitt Health, where family makes us stronger. Pruitt Health, the proud partner of the Georgia Bulldogs. And Dwight Phillips really read it well. How about the little crease he found on the play before?
1: He's been known as that outside space runner. That's back-to-back between the tackle runs by Dwight Phillips that looked really good.
0: Looks like he's going to be a little bit short. So the first review went for Alabama. We'll see what this one does. There's 11:24 to go in the second quarter. Georgia is leading the Crimson Tide 3-0. Georgia fans, it's here. Play the Georgia Bulldog Scratcher. You can win up to $300,000. 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
2: After the runner was short of the line to gain, it'll be third down at the 16-yard line.
0: The Georgia Lottery, when you play, Georgia students win. So third down and a little less than a yard. They're going to spot it back on the 16. Kirby unhappy as he talks with the head linesman. Let's see if the Dogs just sneak this one here with Gunner. Critical third down right here. Georgia, the Dogs, we're deep in our own territory, but trying to get a first down and get a little room. Two receivers coming out right, two receivers stacked to the left. Gunner's in the shotgun. Bama shifts. Gunner going to run to his right. Across the 15 to the 17, he gets a first down. Quarterback sweep right there. Scana Energy first down presented by Scana Energy. And they'll spot it somewhere between the 17 and the 18, middle of the field. Bo Walker in at the back for Georgia. Craig Dandridge down out wide this way. London Humphreys on the far side. Clock ticks down under 11 minutes to go in the second quarter. Georgia 3, Alabama nothing. Gunner stocked it in the shotgun. Four-man front here for Alabama. Gunner now going to come up under center, perhaps change the play. Play clock at 12. Gunner in the pistol with Walker behind him. Here comes Bama with pressure. Watch out. He drops it off for Bo Walker at the 15. Bo Walker brought down right there at the 16-yard line. Nicely played by Caleb Woodson, one of Alabama's outstanding inside linebackers.
1: Pierre was coming hot off Gunner Stockton's right side. He gets a good jump on the snap, forces Gunner to get rid of the ball. Juan Gaston was doing all he could to just get anything on him, but forced an early throw to Bo Walker.
0: It'll be a loss on the play. Georgia's got to get to the 28. They're going to put it on the 16. Gunner telling Lawson Lucky to split out. Dwight Phillips is in. Georgia with some confusion here. Two tight ends. That makes this crowd get even louder. Play clock at 5. Let's see if Georgia calls time. Gunner takes a snap. Hands it off for Dwight Phillips, who breaks out inside. A good gainer here for Dwight Phillips across the 25-yard line. Bring it up third down and about 3. Red Morgan with the tackle.
1: Georgia goes with 13 personnel. 3 tight ends on the field. Have Lawson Lucky out as that split wide receiver. Still have Elias Williams and Barbour in to block. Again, you see the elusivity of Dwight Phillips running in tight.
0: Third down, 3 yards to go. Line of scrimmage at Georgia 25. Dogs have got a 3-0 lead. Second quarter, 9:16, 9:15 to go. Gunner in the shotgun with Dwight Phillips off to his left. Play clock at 10. Bama fans making a lot of noise. Two receivers right, one receiver left. Gunner, quick drop, throwing it out this way. It's caught on the sideline. First down, London Humphreys.
1: Super accurate ball by Gunner Stockton. Puts it right on the sidelines for London Humphreys before he makes this break. He turns. That ball's waiting on him right there.
0: gain up to the 34-yard line. First down brought to you by Scana Energy. First and 10 for Georgia from the 34. Dwight Phillips is the back off to the left of Gunnar Stockton. 8:42 to go. Clock moving here in the second quarter. 3-0 Georgia. Elias Williams in motion. High snap. Gunnar fumbles it. He picks it up. Runs left. Scrambles right. And is just eaten alive back around the 27-yard line. A big loss on the play and a mistake there for Georgia.
1: That snap just goes high and to the right for Gunnar. He's able to get something on it just enough so that it doesn't sky its way all the way back into the end zone, really. So that's the second snap that was a little bit iffy coming from Bobo.
0: Now I got another very long situation here. Second down and 17. Three receivers left. One receiver out to the right. Dwight Phillips is the back. Gunnar, another high snap. Gunner steps into the throw over the middle. It's caught on the run. 45, 40. Riddell, 30, 25, down to the 20-yard line.
1: Gunnar Stockton making plays. He sees his big tight end running through the middle of the defense. They end up splitting their safeties. Hubbard's not able to recover. Riddell runs that route right up the seam. Gunnar puts it right on him.
0: Gain of 53 on the play to Jaden Riddell. Line of scrimmage, a 20-yard line. That's a Scana Energy first down. Gunner out of the shotgun with Phillips to his right. Georgia with a 3-0 lead, 7:15, 7:14 to go. Barbour in motion. Fake a toss. Gunner over the middle. Open, Leonard Humphreys, touchdown. Right down the right hash. A 20-yard scoring strike from Gunnar Stockton to London Humphreys. And Georgia on the edge of the Massey Ferguson red zone caps off a 92-yard drive. A brilliant throw from Gunnar Stockton to London Humphreys.
1: Back-to-back dimes by Gunnar Stockton. They run a little switch route with London Humphreys running right up the seam. Demands a perfect ball. Gunnar puts it on him. Touchdown, Dogs.
0: Here's Peyton Woodring for the point after touchdown. Snelling's to snap. Gunner to hold. It is set down. The kick is on the way, and it is good. That Georgia touchdown brought to you by Kaneka Sausage, the official smoked sausage of the Georgia Bulldogs. First half presented by attorney Ken Nugent. Injured in a wreck. There's only one call. That's all. 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Dogs go all the way, and with 7:09 to go in the second quarter here in Tuscaloosa, the score is Georgia 10 and Alabama nothing on the Georgia Bulldogs Sports Network.
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3: 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Gunner Stockton to London Humphreys. 20-yard touchdown. 1 play after Stockton to Jaden Riddell for 53.
4: And that Riddell play set it up. Great route by Riddell. He had inside leverage on free safety Bray Hubbard for Alabama. Gunner throws the ball away from that coverage. Riddell's able to run with it. Does almost the exact same thing on the next play to Humphreys on that seam. And with a switch release from Barber, just the accuracy for Gunner on full display on back-to-back plays.
3: Lee and Scott, the deep men for the Alabama Crimson Tide. Lee on the far side as we're back in the Piedmont Healthcare Radio booth. Larry Munson broadcast suite. Peyton Woodring set to kick it off. Peyton kicks this one high. This is returnable, and Bama's going to bring this one back. This is Lee across the 10 to the 15. He's got an open look out. There is a flag down, and he's hit up across the 30 around the 33. Let's see if Alabama will be called for its first penalty of the game. Raylan Wilson with the stop. We'll wait on the officials. There's 7:01 to go in the first half. And it looks like they're walking it backwards.
5: During the return, illegal block in the back. Return team, number 21. 10-yard penalty for spot foul. First down.
3: So that's a penalty on Alabama. Georgia Bulldogs Football Radio Network brought to you by Georgia Power. They're going to say the block happened as we wait for the officials to step this one off. Yeah, they at first were going to put it on the 20. Now they're going to mark it back, I think, on the 11. Yeah, that's where they're going to put it down. First down and 10 for the Crimson Tide.
4: Yeah, 10 yards from the spot of the foul. So they had the initial block in the back around the 20-yard line, back it all the way up to the 11. Ends up being close to a 20-yard penalty.
3: 7:01 to go, first half. Midway through the second quarter, Brown the back. Off to the left of Russell. Receiver in motion is Brooks. Two men split out to the left. Russell fakes, rolls to his left, drops it off, and a gain up around the 20. That is
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3: In the pistol formation, one receiver right, one receiver left. Tight ends on either side. Now they flank one of them out. Russell dropping, being chased, throws out wide open for a touchdown on the left side. The tight end, Marshall Pritchett. And Alabama in three plays goes 89 yards. But this might remind you of something. The 21 SEC championship games, Dawgs got up 10-0, and they hit a quick deep ball to make it 10-7. And that's also Alabama. You know after Georgia went up 10-0, a sense of urgency, and the tide strikes right back.
4: You talked about starting fast. Georgia does that. Alabama's able to respond. Big run by Brown, and then followed up with that touchdown throw to Pritchett.
3: So Talty on for the extra point here for Alabama. It is set down on the way, up and good. Connor Talty now 30 out of 30 on the year. And with 5:49 to go in the second quarter, the score is now Georgia 10 and Alabama 7. And the big play, the long run from Brown. Engineered Solutions of Georgia drive summary, 3 plays, 89 yards, minute 12. Russell to Pritchett for 22. And now Bama will kick it off. And how about an ideal world here at Stitch? Let's get a 2-for-none. Get clock at 5:49. Score with about 5 seconds left on the half to take the opening kickoff for the second half. Come down and score again.
4: That's the beauty of deferring, right?
3: You want to
4: get that double back-to-back possession.
3: Well, the momentum in this thing, it's going to change hands about 59 times here tonight. 10-7, Georgia. And set to kick it off here for the Crimson Tide is going to be Lorcan Quinn. Ball on the left hash. Humphreys and Sakovi White-Helton deep for Georgia. Sakovi got to let this one go. It lands on the O in Crimson. And that'll give us a moment to pause 10 seconds. Station identification on the Georgia Bulldogs Sports Network.
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3: Dogs with a 10-7 lead, 5:49 to go in the second quarter. Stay tuned for the Knox Pest Control halftime report. Knox knocks him out. Dwight Phillips is the back off to the left of Gunnar Stockton. Chauncey Bowens is out. Nate Frazier has not played tonight. Here comes Elias Williams in motion. Now in a slot off to the right. Georgia fakes. Here's Elias on the run. The ball's batted in the air and intercepted by Alabama on the 30-yard line. Those big defensive linemen, they get the hands up. And Bray Hubbard comes up with it. And Alabama deep in Georgia territory. And the Dogs leading it 10-7. And now both teams have turned it over once.
4: Gunner tries to get the fastball. He sees Dandridge in that little inside cut. Hubbard's playing that zone, is able to get a hand on the ball and intercept it. So he knocks it up to himself and intercepts it.
3: First and 10 on the Georgia 29-yard line for Alabama. Dogs with a 10-7 lead. Crowell in as the back. And these last four plays, the game has just suddenly turned from 10-0 to 10-7. And now Bama's first and 10. On the Georgia 29, Russell out of the shotgun. Double stack off to the right. Four receivers that way. Ryan Williams off to the left. They run an inside screen, and the Dogs blow it up. Back on the 35 and pushing a Bama receiver all the way back across the 40. And they blow the whistle. Georgia all over E.J. Crowell. Khalil Barnes and K.J. Bolden leading the way.
4: This Georgia defense has to answer, and Khalil Barnes starts off this series by beating the block, getting on top of the Alabama rusher. That's E.J. Crowell. He runs hard. That's a running back out in space. Alabama wants a face mask. Looked like K.J. Bolden might have slipped his hand up. They didn't call it.
3: Line of scrimmage at 38 of Georgia. Hill is the back, so it is second down and long here for the Crimson Tide. They got to get across the 20. And a whistle and motion, I think, on Alabama. It is, so they'll back him up five more.
5: False start. Offense, number 54. 5-yard penalty.
3: That's going to be on the big right tackle, Javen James, 6'5", 317, a senior. Line now, the 43-yard line. Second down and long here for Bama. At 23, 24 yards. Three receivers left, one receiver right. Now a fourth receiver out to the left. They might take a shot at the end zone here. Georgia with a four-man front. Russell out of the shotgun. They bring him back up. That's Daniel Hill. Russell rolling to his left. Rolling. He throws. Intercepted and dropped. He nearly had it. Oh, Khalil Barnes coming across, had both hands on it, just couldn't quite squeeze it.
4: I think he was baiting Russell, too. He knew where the route was coming. He was waiting on the outside, expecting Russell to roll out, and he was going to undercut this pass and make the interception. Gets both hands on it, just not able to come down.
3: Trying to get it to Ryan Williams, who's had a sensational career. Now it is third down from the 43. Daniel Hill is the back. They got to get across the Georgia 20. Russell drop it. Pressure. Russell rolls left, sidesteps, throws. Low and incomplete at the 35-yard line. Going to bring up fourth down, trying to get it to Hill. Joshua Horton bringing the pressure. And let's see what Alabama decides to do right here.
4: Georgia needed this defense to respond. Khalil Barnes, two big plays. Great pressure by Horton. Russell underthrows his receiver. Great response from Georgia. Difficult turnover on their territory. Pushed him back out of field goal range, forcing him into a punt.
3: And Asparuhoff has twice punted Georgia inside the 10 to the 2 and the 7. He's standing back on his 43-yard line. So Kobe White-Elton standing back on the Georgia 7. The Dogs defense with a huge stop right there. Asparuhoff hangs this with a short and to the right. So Kobe calls and signals the fair catch up around the 14-yard line. You talk about complimentary football. Georgia's defense coming up with a mighty big stop, and now the Dogs will take over. And we're still deep in our own territory, but not at the 2 or the 7.
4: Not as deep. They have certainly won the starting field position battle. Georgia was able to answer once. Big throws to Riddell and Humphreys on that touchdown drive. We'll need something similar on this one.
3: Line of scrimmage is the Georgia 14. Well, Alabama had four straight big plays. Dwight Phillips is the back. See if the Dogs can put together a drive here. Gunner out of the shotgun. Two receivers left, two receivers right. Now here comes Elias Williams setting up as a tight end. Phillips running it left, pushing ahead up near the 20-yard line. Give him a gain of about 5.
4: There's absolutely nothing wrong with that kind of run. You spread the defense out, you lean on them a little bit. Dwight Phillips able to grind. 5-yard gain on first down is a win.
3: Well, they're going to spot it on the 18, so give him 4.
4: How about 4? We'll take
3: second down
4: four,
3: and
4: okay.
3: 6. Phillips is the back. Gunner. Pistol formation. Gunner hands it to Phillips off the right side, and Bama just eats him up. Nothing doing there for Georgia. That Bama front, the big man, number one, Devin Tompkins. And Stinch, he is a load at 6'5", 300. We talked film for the first time on Tuesday, and he just jumps off the tape.
4: He does. He's a difference maker. He made a big difference on that play. It's not his first. He might not show up in the stat book consistently, but he has been wreaking havoc across our offensive front, somebody that we knew we had to account for.
3: Got to get just across the 24. The line's the 18. Third down and 6. Single back here for Georgia. Gunner stocked it in the shot. Play clock at 5. It's Nick Peel. Gunner drops. Steps into the throw. It is. We got to wait on the season. It caught. It's caught for a first down. In traffic, Talon Taylor just in front of the Alabama bench on the left side with Brown on the coverage. What a throw from Gunner Stockton, and Talon Taylor hauls it in.
4: Yeah, ends up getting tipped by Xavier Griffin, the linebacker for Alabama. It had to be a layered throw. Gunner just able to put it over the outstretched arms of the linebacker to find Talon Taylor on it.
3: Call it the Georgia 32. Single back here for the Dogs. Gunner up under center. Fake a toss. Gunner steps back. Throws over the middle. Complete by London Humphrey. Circular, and he's running backwards at the 40. Go forwards here to the 45. Up around the 48 or 49. He cuts it up for another Georgia first down.
4: Great recognition. Again, this is what the difference between a veteran quarterback and those that might be less experienced, recognizing what the defense has given you. The cornerback for Xavier Brown ends up dropping Xavier Brown for Alabama. Leaves Humphreys open on the comeback.
3: Dwight Phillips about first and 10 for Georgia on the Dogs 46-yard line. Clock at 2:18, 2:17. Both teams with all three timeouts, an eternity left in this first half. Gunner get a fake, in trouble, busted play, and he is sacked for a big loss by Pierre just across the 40-yard line. Some miscommunication, and Georgia's going to have second down and a long way to go when we return from this two-minute timeout. First half presented by attorney Ken Nugent. Injured in a wreck, there's only one call. That's all. Call Ken.com. They're spotting the ball on the 41-yard line. It's going to be second down. Georgia's got to get to the Alabama 44. Dogs with a 10-7 lead. 2 minutes to go. First half here in Tuscaloosa on the Georgia Bulldogs Sports Network.
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3: 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Second quarter, Southern Cal 17, Penn State 14. Kentucky at the half, leading LSU 21-17. Alabama and Georgia fighting. Will the winner of this one be number one? Top-ranked Texas fell to Oklahoma 27-24 at the State Fair in Dallas. Another big second down, 14 to go here for Georgia. We faced a lot of long yardage situations. The crowd up roaring again. It's turned into a beautiful night for football. These two Titans of the Southeastern Conference. Phillips is the back. Gunner is up under center. Drew Bobo snaps it to Gunner. Fakes it to Dwight. Gunner throwing. Incomplete. Low. He had Dandridge open. And that's going to bring up third down and 14. Good fake there by Gunner.
4: Good fake. He wants that one back. He just wasn't able to pull the string a little bit. Underthrew his receiver who was open on it. You just watched him come and look at the response. You can tell frustration on the face of Gunner Stockton.
3: Both teams with all three timeouts. Minute 55. Nick Peel is the back. Gunner in the shotgun. One receiver left. Now three out to the right, including Lawson Lucky in motion. Bama bringing pressure. Gunner throwing it out here to the left. It's caught by Lucky, but well short of the first down. Shy of midfield, up around the 48, 49-yard line. Red Morgan leading the tacklers, and Georgia will come on and punt. It'll be fourth down, and Alabama, see if the Crimson Tide will call a timeout.
5: Timeout.
3: Yes, they will. Alabama will call time. 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Georgia with a 93-yard touchdown drive. Gunner Stockton to London Humphreys, a 20-yard scoring strike. Then Bama, three plays, 89 yards. Russell to Pritchett from 22. Both teams with 50-plus yard gainers on those scoring drives. They put time back on the clock, a minute 46. Fourth down for the Dogs. A line of scrimmage of 48. 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Bama sending Ryan Coleman Williams back deep. And remember, he had the go-ahead touchdown 2 years ago after Georgia had taken the lead late in the fourth quarter. One of the country's most explosive players. Bama got eight in the box. Here's a snap. Miller gets this one off. It is a high-hanging punt. Ryan Williams lets it go into the end zone on the fly, and it'll be Bama ball on the 20-yard line. So the Crimson Tide will have it. Georgia leading it 10-7. I don't know, Drew wanted to have that one knocked down inside the 10. Just got a little too much of that one.
4: A little bit of a missed opportunity for Georgia special teams. You wanted to pin them back. Minute 42 left. You want them to have the longest field possible.
3: All right. Here's Alabama. They got two timeouts remaining here in the half. Georgia with all three. First and 10 for the Crimson Tide. Line of scrimmage, Alabama 20. They got three receivers right, one to the left. Hill is a back behind the outstanding quarterback, Keelan Russell. Pritchett coming in motion this way. Now he stops at the tight end. Russell fakes and rolls to his right, being pressured, stops. He steps up. He's got a window in an alley and runs close to a first down near the 29-yard line. He stopped on a dime and then cut it right up the hash.
4: Well, he's got speed. That's never been in question.
3: They're going fast.
4: Raylan Wilson's able to set the edge. He ran underneath it.
3: Second down and one from the 29, minute 19, minute 18. Low snap. He's able to secure it. Bama gets a first down on a run. That's Hill up across the 30 to the 31. Raylan Wilson with a stop. They'll stop the clock to move the chains. It's Georgia 10 and Alabama 7. 1 minute, 6 seconds to go in the half. Again, Bama with two timeouts remaining. Georgia with all three. Hill is the back. And they're going to put 6 seconds back on the clock, up to 112. And the officials will now step back, and there we go. They'll start to wind it down now. Minute 9, minute 8, minute 7. Russell in the shotgun with Hill off to his left. First and 10, Alabama. Line of scrimmage, the 31. Russell dropping, fakes, throws over the middle. It is tipped away, incomplete. Ball hung up in the air for just a second. Chris Cole with a big hit as Bama tries to get it to Williams. Had a couple of opportunities at an interception.
4: It was a complete gasp by the entire stadium. They saw the ball pop up into the air, thinking bad things could happen. It bounces off the hands of K.J. Bolden.
3: Second down, line of scrimmage, the Alabama 31. 10 yards to go here for the Tide. 58 seconds to go in the half, 10-7 Georgia. Russell drops. Russell looking. Russell steps up, throws over the middle. It is caught across the 50-yard line by Ryan Williams. K.J. Bolden takes him down around the 46. First down for Alabama. Russell, a cool operator there in the pocket. Big Gator down across midfield. Clock starts, 46, 45 seconds. Russell dropping. Pressure coming from Georgia. Russell being chased. He's tripped from behind for a sack. Back across the 50. Q Johnson gets him. Bama going to call a timeout. Q Johnson gets him around the 48. Back on the other side of the 50. They're going to mark it up on the 49 of Alabama. And it's going to be second down and 15 with 39 seconds to go. Big play, Q Johnson.
4: Absolutely. Had to fight through a chip and through the block. able to make it around the edge just with speed, track down Keelan Russell. Not an easy mission to accomplish.
3: So Alabama got to get to the Georgia 36 for a first down. The line of scrimmage is the Alabama 49. It's second down and 15. 40 seconds to go in the half. Bama with one timeout. Well, if anything, even if they get into field goal range, Bama having to use that timeout there, a big play. When you talk about time and score.
4: And flip this field. So they were in Georgia territory, and now they're back across the 50.
3: Great call, Stitch. Daniel Hill to back, off to the left of Keelan Russell. Two receivers right, Williams split out to the left. Russell dropping back, steps up, throws wide up and across the 35, a spin move. Brooks to the 30, to the 25, and is brought down around the 21-yard line. Khalil Barnes with a tackle, and Alabama now well within field goal range and 32 seconds to go and a timeout. Some serious run after catch. Are going to spot it on the 23. First down for Alabama. 10 to go. Russell throws over the middle. It is caught and brought down around the 15 of the 16-yard line. Daniel Hill the back, and Alabama will call its final timeout with 21 seconds. Josh Horton coming up to make the stop. The line is the 16. Well, the Dogs had a 10-0 lead, and Bama had the ball on their 11-yard line. And Alabama went 89 yards and three plays for a touchdown. After the kickoff, Bama got an interception. Georgia was able to push him back. Now, Georgia put together a couple of first downs, but the Dogs had to punt, and Alabama got a touchback. The Crimson Tide, they've come from their 20 to the Georgia 16-yard line. It is second down, and they got to get across the 15 to the 14, two to go. 22 seconds, Bama out of timeouts. Georgia will get the ball to start the second half. Dogs, a big Valden Sode, freshman in on the defensive line. Trayshawn Brown is the back. He's a freshman. He had the 58-yard run on the scoring drive. Ferguson out of the shotgun. They send Pritchett out in motion. Ferguson dropping, throwing long down the right side, tipped away, incomplete. Great coverage here by Georgia's DeMello Jones out of Swainsboro, trying to get it to Ryan Williams. And he is down right now, shaken up. The Bama training staff out to check on him. So the clock now with 18 seconds, and the Crimson Tide third down on the Georgia 16, 2 yards to go for a first down. Dogs leading the game 10-7. But Bama, an easy field goal range for Connor Talty, and obviously they want the touchdown right here to grab the lead. It was 10-0 Georgia, now it's 10-7 Georgia, and he's up. And he'll gingerly walk off. Third down and two for Alabama. Let's see if Georgia can get a stop right here. Justin Williams in for Georgia. Gabe Harrison, Valden Sone up front. Q Johnson in at an end. Raylan Wilson and Chris Cole, the middle linebackers. Just another typical battle between the Bulldogs and the Crimson Tide. Daniel Hill is the back. Shotgun here for Keelan Russell. Hill off to his right. Two receivers right to the left. Let's see if Kirby wants a timeout here. I think Stinch there. Kirby just wanted to see, and Glenn Schumann, just how Alabama was lining up.
4: It's an important play. I mean, you can take points off the board if you're able to hold them right here, force a field goal attempt so they don't get a couple more cracks at it. And it's a big deal that Ryan Coleman Williams is off the field. I mean, he's a big-time threat for them. You see their wide receiving core, their playmaking ability, the big catch by Brooks. When they were backed up across the 50, they just got weapons, and they will challenge you, and you have to be able to respond once they make a play or two.
3: A multitude of weapons in the crimson jerseys. Daniel Hill is the back, and the Dogs get a big stop right here. Keelan Russell in the shotgun. 18 seconds to go in the half. Third down and two for Bama from the Georgia 16. Hill in motion out to the right. Watch a QB draw. Russell, a step back. Russell with time, throws over the middle, caught by Hill on the run. He breaks a tackle at the 10, inside the 5. He goes reaching for the goal line around the 1 yard line. He's going to be short. There's 8 seconds to go in the half. Bama, they're trying to get up. They're inside the 1. Let's see if Russell just tries to sneak it. No, he's going to spike it. And there's 6 seconds to go in the half. And now, what does Alabama do here? The ball is inside the 1. Bama's out of timeouts. 6 seconds to go in the half. Georgia with a 10-7 lead.
4: Big decision right here. Daniel Hill is a powerful running back. You're not going to bring him down just by hitting him. And that's a couple just tried to knock him down. Looked like it was a little bit of a loose ball there at the end.
3: Hill is a back. Bama's going for it. Again, the Crimson Tide, they're out of timeouts. Line of scrimmage, the 1. Second down. 3 receivers right. Hill the back, and whistles blowing. Georgia calls time. Bama's going to try and throw it. And you know what Bama's saying? If they throw it, they might have 2 downs, 2 shots at it.
5: Timeout, Georgia.
3: So the
5: Dogs second of the half.
3: Time. They took a second off the clock. I'm sure they'll put 1 back on to make it 6 seconds, but that is Georgia's second timeout, so the Bulldogs have 1 remaining. Oh, my goodness, what a play. What a game here, Georgia and Alabama.
4: You expect it to be a heavyweight fight. That's what we've got this first half. Georgia's had their shots. Alabama's taken theirs. Important 6 seconds here as to how you head into halftime.
3: And again, Georgia will receive the opening kickoff of the second half. Could the Dogs come up with a goal line stand right here? 6 seconds to go in the first half. Alabama, the quarterback, Keelan Russell. Daniel Hill will be the running back. Bama was going to throw it, but Kirby called time. A bunch formation out to the right. Russell in the shotgun with Hill to his right. Dogs looking for a stop. Scott in motion, left to right. Russell dropping, looking left, throws that left, incomplete, off the hands of the retended receiver, Brooks, with 3 seconds to go. Now does Bama kick it, or does Bama take another shot? Do they roll the dice? They're going to keep the offense out on the field.
4: Looking for a little whip route from Brooks out on the edge. He had the leverage. Russell unable to give him a ball that he could catch.
3: So Bama shuttling players in and out. Play clock at 18 and running. Third down, 1 to go for the Georgia 1. Dogs get a substitute. Horton in. Ogboko in. Let's see if Russell just tries to sneak this one. Bama's on the 1. And another timeout called here by Georgia. My goodness, 3 seconds to go in the first half. And you know what? With 3 seconds to go in the game, it wouldn't shock me if something similar was happening. It's one way or the other.
4: We expected a battle. And 2 offenses that can score, 2 defenses that can turn you over. We've seen both. A gutsy call. You want to push your chips onto the table. That's what Alabama's doing here. It's a heavyweight fight. They're not trying to tie it up, trying to go into halftime with a lead.
3: Unless there's a defensive penalty, this is going to be the final play of the first half. Let's see if Bama might just try and go with the push, put everybody back behind the quarterback, Russell. Crowell is the back. Dog subbing. Kyron Jones in. Justin Williams in. Bama power formation. Russell, 2 fullbacks off to his right. Can the Dogs get the stop from the 1 with 3 seconds? Russell going to hand it off. Crowell coming left. The Dogs hit him. Crowell still coming left. He is pushed. We wait on the call. Touchdown. Georgia had him, but he's able to bounce outside and score on the final play of the first half. E.J. Crowell, as Bama rolls the dice, and he's able to get in.
4: Georgia shuts down the initial play. Crowell just doesn't give up. Beats K.J. Bolton in a foot race to the pylon.
3: 80 yards for Alabama. And Talty in for the PAT. And the snap is set down. That kick, it is good. And Alabama goes 80 yards, 12 plays, minute 42. Engineered Solutions of Georgia, drive summary. Halftime here in Tuscaloosa. It's Alabama 14 and Georgia 10 on the Georgia Bulldogs. Wait, we got to keep it right here. I'm very sorry. Time to send it down. We're waiting on DJ. Waiting on shot. Thank you very much, Chris Schiavone. Waiting on shot to talk with Bulldogs head coach Kirby Smart. Zaxby's halftime interview with Bulldogs coach Kirby Smart. Bama scoring on the final play of the first half. Bulldogs and Crimson Tide going back and forth. Georgia got the first 10. Alabama gets the next 14. Let's send it now down to Shock. Shock, take it away.
17: Coach, what led to some of the success they had there in that last drive?
18: That was a two-minute drive, so we were playing a little differently than we were in the past. But we haven't done a good job two-minute for half all year, and we didn't there, so we gave them a touchdown.
17: Offensively, what do you want to get back to? Run game was going a little bit. What do you think?
18: We're running the ball well. We got to keep doing that and do what we do. We got some guys down. We got some guys out. We got to keep doing what we do.
17: That's what you said. All right, JD.
3: All right, thank you very much, Shock. All right, halftime score here in Tuscaloosa, 14-10. Alabama leading Georgia. Halftime interview brought to you by Zaxby's. Who's got the sauce? Hondo standing by on the other side right here on the Georgia Bulldogs Sports Network.
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0: on the Georgia Bulldogs Sports Network. 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Here's your host, Neil Hondo Williamson.
1: Well, hello from Tuscaloosa. We avoided the storm. Storm actually was gone long before we got to town. We had a little drizzle. The drizzle has stopped. It's cold. It's windy. I don't want to say cold. There are people in short sleeve shirts, and I'm naturally cold, but it's not warm. That wind is at 62 degrees, probably making it feel a lot colder for some folks out there. And it's 14-10 as Alabama scores on the final play of the first quarter and the final play of the second quarter to take the lead away from Georgia. Georgia had led 10-0 at one point. And now we are where we are at the half. This is the Knox Pest Control Halftime Report. You've heard that Knox knocks them out. Well, that's because it's true. Just like the dogs on the field, the Knox experts respond with speed, with pest, termite, mosquito, wildlife, and bed bug control. To learn more about how Knox knocks them out, head over to KnoxPest.com. All right, we have John Stinchcomb here in the booth. DJ Shockley is down on the field. And fellas, Alabama has gotten its run game going. They were not able to do that against Georgia in the SEC championship game. They have tried to establish the run, and so far they've been successful with 105 yards on the ground. Stinch?
2: Yeah, when you take a breath and recognize what happened that first half, you see that they had a commitment to the run. They were able to hit some big plays, and they created turnovers. That's what they've done all season long. That's part of their identity. And Georgia needs to continue to press and limit those things. You can't let Alabama establish the run. I think they did a really good job of trying to keep Keelan Russell bottled up and not extend plays. So there's some positives, obviously. But if you're looking at what can we do, it's the stuff that you come into this game knowing. You can't let them run. You can't let them have those big plays, and you can't give them opportunities to create turnovers like they did.
1: DJ, when we're looking at a game like this, we talked in the tailgate show extensively among all of us about the idea that the momentum in a game like this is probably going to swing back and forth. Alabama responded to our punches and 10-0. Georgia now down 14-10. Dogs have to really show that they can respond as well.
3: Yeah, no doubt about it, Hondo. This is a game of punches, like you just mentioned, ebbs and flows of the game, and you can't really get too caught up in them because you're going to have runs as well. And that's what you expected. This is a good team. Obviously, they're number six. They're undefeated. It's a reason why, you know, they're looked at as one of the premier programs, too, because they respond. But one thing I wanted to piggyback on what you guys talked about was, also, even though it was a two-minute drive, you saw Russell kind of settle in throwing the football. We got to find a way to get back to getting his feet moving a little antsy in the pocket a little bit more. But, yeah, this is going to be another half of going back and forth, punches. But whoever weathers the storm better is a team that's going to come out on top.
1: Yeah, that you noted that, Shock. I agree. I saw in the first quarter, I was looking at my notes, it was like moved him off his spot several times. And we didn't see that as much afterward.
2: Yeah, when his feet aren't settled, we saw underthrows and overthrows, mm-hmm. and he's been exceptionally accurate throughout the season up to this point. And then when he was able to settle down, especially in that two-minute drill, he was able to put the ball exactly where it needed to go. So it's got to be a part, continue to be a part of the plan of moving him without letting him escape and extend plays out in space. If you can make him uncomfortable and throw on the move, he's not nearly as accurate as when he's able to set and deliver.
1: Keelan Russell, a 71.2 completion percentage on the year, coming in today at 50%. He's 11 of 22 passing for 119 yards and a touchdown. Okay, thank you, Stinch. Thank you, Shock. Go get yourself a refreshment, and we will take a break in just a second. Come back with the scores for you from around the nation. A couple of upsets today. Another one brewing, possibly up in Bluegrass country. Listen to all things college sports, including live games and talk, on SiriusXM College Sports Radio, Channel 84, and streaming on the SiriusXM app. Our second-ranked Dogs trailing number 6 Alabama. It's 14-10 at the half. Back with the Modelo scoreboard after we step aside on the Bulldog Sports Network.
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1: 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They are in Kentucky, and 10th-ranked LSU is losing to the Wildcats. It's 21-17. About 5 minutes to play in the third quarter. LSU has the ball deep in Kentucky territory, but the Cats leading that one 21-17. Elsewhere, games in progress. Early third quarter, number 19 Southern Cal in Happy Valley. They are tied with the Nittany Lions 17-17. Syracuse winning at Virginia 17-7. They are early third quarter there. Georgia Southern is late second quarter at home and leading James Madison 10-3. Purdue at home under Coach Barry Odom with a 20-3 lead on Minnesota. They are at the half. Upsets earlier today. North Carolina went into Pittsburgh, knocked off the number 25 Panthers, handed them their first loss 21-17. Heels under Belichick win. South Carolina tattooed Florida in the Swamp. 19th rated Gators fall 38-19. And in the Red River rivalry, number one Texas falls to Oklahoma. Field goal at the end for the Sooners wins it 27-24. Ohio State won this afternoon. That game just finishing up a couple hours ago, 45-16. And Tennessee won at Arkansas in a very, very hard fought battle between those two, 24-17. Volunteers win that one. We'll catch you up with first half statistics after a short break. After that, Jeff Dantzler, John Stinchcomb, DJ Shockley return with second half action. This is the Knox Pest Control Halftime Report. You've heard that Knox knocks them out? Well, that's because it's true. Just like the dogs on the field, the Knox experts respond with speed with pest, termite, mosquito, wildlife, and bed bug control. To learn more about how Knox knocks them out, head over to KnoxPest.com. Georgia trails at 14-10. 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

0: continues. Alabama leading 14-10. 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Hi, everybody. Your old buddy Hondo, Adam Gillespie with you back up in the booth while everybody else has run off for the free food. That's okay. Let's check those stats. Bama leading 14-10. They have outrushed the Bulldogs today 105 yards to 49. Total yardage, Alabama is 224, Georgia 192. Dogs will receive the second half kickoff. Gunnar Stockton is 9 for 11 for 143 yards and a TD pass. He's also thrown an interception, a ball that was batted in the air by Bray Hubbard, who then pulled that ball down and was able to thwart a Georgia drive with that. Alabama has turned the ball over once. That was a fumble deep in Georgia territory, so things have kind of evened up there. Georgia rushing, led by Peanut Phillips. He has 7 carries for 41 yards. Meanwhile, Trayshawn Brown, 3 carries, 67 yards for Alabama, including a very important 58-yard run that helped set up their first touchdown. London Humphreys is Georgia's leading receiver, 3 catches for 43 yards and 1 touchdown. That concludes our Bulldogs Knox Pest Control halftime report. 14-10 Bama. Second half SEC action between number 2 Georgia, number 6 Alabama. 2 minutes away with J.D. Stench and Shock on the Bulldog Sports Network.
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2: My dad abandoned us when I was 9 months old. 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I ran away from the projects for the first of 5 foster homes. 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I'm an outsider, but I have worked with and tangled with politicians in both parties. I'm Rick Jackson. I've got this.
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7: All right, let's send it down to DJ Shockley. Shock, gotta get some points on the board to start the second half.
8: Yeah, no doubt about it. And that's where it started at offense. He said, offense, you take the field first and continue to play the way you played. He said, don't let what happened right before halftime feel like you lost the momentum. He said, we did exactly what we wanted to do. You stoned them, and you had to make them run all the way around to get those 1 or 2 yards. But he said, we have controlled the line of scrimmage. Except for a couple missed snaps and a tackle for loss, we have controlled the line of scrimmage. They have one big run. Other than that, we have controlled it. We have to continue to enforce and force our will on them. And he said, Night Stalkers don't care nothing about this crowd or this environment. They just go do what they do. Let's go finish them and make them feel us.
7: Here's Quinn to kick it off. This one's hanging up. Georgia will let that one go. So Kobe White held it, goes over his head. Georgia will start out 1st and 10, going left to right on the Dogs 25. DJ Shockley on the sideline, brought to you by attorney Ken Nugent. One call, that's all. Injured, you know who to call. There's only one call, that's all. Just a critical drive. Piedmont Healthcare Radio Booth, Larry Bunsen Broadcast Suite. Dogs down 14-10. Bama scoring on the final drive of the first half. And Stinson, a couple little things. A play here, play there. Had too many second longs in that first half. Got us behind the chains.
4: Yeah, offensively, you had that one loss. You had a couple penalties. Got to stay on schedule.
7: All right, Dwight Phillips the back. Gunner in the shotgun. Two receivers right, two receivers left. Dogs down 14-10. Here comes Elias Williams in motion. Gunner going to hand it off. Phillips across the 25, up across the 30. Nice gainer there on first down. Caleb Woodson, one of the tacklers. Bray Hubbard coming up for the stop. And give him five up to the 30. It'll be second down and five. Good start here to this second half for Georgia. Jaden Riddell and Elias Williams, the tight ends. Alabama 14, Georgia 10. Just underway, second down, five for Georgia. Line of scrimmage, the Dogs 30-yard line. Gunner in the shotgun. Receiver in motion, Dandridge coming this way. Gunner. Get a fake, hand off. Here comes Phillips trying to get the corner. 30, Dwight Phillips, 35, 40, 45, 50, 45, 40. Dwight Phillips pushed down around the 36-yard line. And there's a flag down. There's a flag down.
9: Holding. Offense, number 23. 10-yard penalty, still second down.
4: Killers, absolute killers, these penalties. He's right at the point of attack. Now, with Dwight Phillips, you know he's a bounce-type runner. Look like, you know, Riddell cuts off the penetration as that defender gets out. He lets go. I think that's a weak call.
7: Another penalty on Georgia. Back it up to the 20. And it's going to be second down and 15. A long gainer there from Dwight Phillips.
4: Second one comes back. First was a touchdown called back for a hold.
7: That was a long run. Got to reset. Here's Gunner from the shotgun. Fakes the bow, walk a little stop route. Talon Taylor slips a tackler, gets to the 35, maybe the 36-yard line. Let's wait on the spot here. Lee with the tackle. All right, moving those chains now for the Dogs. That's a first down. First down brought to you by Scana Energy. Nice little stop route there for Talon Taylor.
4: And get back on schedule. Penalties have been killers in drives. Gunner had an answer right there. Get it to Talon Taylor.
7: That is Bo Walker, the running back. Walker going to run it up inside across the 40. Bo Walker, 45, 50, down to the 48-yard line.
4: Now we're talking. Now these running backs are rolling. Two good runs. First one called back. Now you see an interior run by Bo Walker. Good job of that offensive line picking it up. Elias Williams comes across the formation, kicks out the defensive end. Bo Walker runs underneath it.
7: That's a scan of energy. First down for the Dogs in Alabama territory. Just underway, starting this third quarter. Bo Walker, the back. He's behind Gunner in the pistol. Georgia hands it to Walker again, trying the left side, pushing up around the 46. Not much, maybe 2 yards. Alabama, they're just slamming everybody. Xavier Brown, the corner. Their secondary run support, big time.
4: Yeah, they set the house there, understanding that you got to not let your opponent lean on you in your house. Georgia is looking to get this run game dominating this defensive front. They're trying to answer.
7: Bo Walker, the back. Three receivers out to the left. Second down and eight. Line of scrimmage, the Alabama 46. Tied, leading the Dogs 14-10. We're early in the third quarter. Here comes Bo Walker trying the left side. Nothing there. He got maybe a half a yard, maybe to the 45-yard line. Going to bring up third down. About seven to go. Kedrick Jones, the massive defensive lineman, leading the tacklers. Line of scrimmage of 45. Got to get to the 38. Peanuts in as the back. Gunner out of the shotgun. Nick Peel's in. Gunner, drop it. Throwing long down the left side. Trying to get it to Dandridge. A driving attempt for it. Did he catch it? Yes, he did. Craig Dandridge with a tremendous catch down around the 15-yard line. The freshman, Gunner, with a beautiful throw. That's a Scana Energy first down. And it's first down and 10 for Georgia inside the Massey Ferguson Red Zone, presented by Massey Ferguson, born to farm, built to perform. First down and 10. Thank you, Hondo. A gain of 30 to the Alabama 15-yard line. Dogs down 14-10, but driving 11-23, 11-22. Nick Peel, the back. Gunner up under center. Alabama with a five-man front. Georgia hands it to Peel up the middle, one and a half, maybe, to around the 13 and a half. big Yanze Pierre with the stop.
4: What a throw by Gunner. Third down. You see a lot more press man from the secondary of Alabama. That's what you got. Dandridge runs a go route. Gunner Stockton puts it just behind the cornerback, only where Dandridge makes a play, and he does.
7: Line of scrimmage, the 14. It's second down and 9 for Georgia. Got to get to the 5 for a first down. Second down and 9. Gunner out of the gun. Phillips to his right. Gunner hands us with it. He fakes it to Peanut. Gunner going to his right to the 10, to the 5. Gunner dives and scores.
4: Boom! Gunner Stockton. He pulls it. He keeps it. They've been hammering him inside. This time he recognizes he's got his opportunity, calls his own number, pulls it, runs it for a touchdown. Gunner Stockton.
7: Gunner Stockton with a touchdown run, 14 yards. And Georgia's back out in front. It's 16-14. Georgia, just what the doctor ordered. And here's Peyton Woodring with Snellings to snap and Gunner to hold it. It's Georgia 16 and Alabama 14. What a fake from Gunner. Gunner sets it down. Kick on the way from Peyton. It is good. At first, I thought he had handed it off, Stitch.
4: Well, it's an RPO. So he's reading Pierre, number zero, that defensive end that's got such speed for Alabama. He chases Peel. Gunner pulls it, able to get around him for a touchdown.
7: That Georgia touchdown brought to you by Kaneka Sausage, the official smoked sausage of the Georgia Bulldogs. 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
7: Another dandy shaping up between Georgia and Alabama. 10:38 to go, third quarter. The score, Georgia 17, Alabama 14. 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Gunner runs it in from 14. The big play, a beautiful throw, as Hondo said, dropped it in the bucket to the freshman, Craig Dandridge.
4: Had to have it. Big third down, small window. The accuracy of Gunner Stockton has been on point.
7: Lee and Scott, the deep men. It's Scott on the near side. We're back in the Larry Munson broadcast suite, Piedmont Healthcare Radio booth. Georgia with a 17-14 lead. Second lead change here tonight. Peyton gets his foot into this one really good. It's going to land about 6 yards deep. Touch back. It'll be Bama ball on the 25. We'll pause quickly. 10 seconds. Station identification on the Georgia Bulldogs Sports Network.

0: right line of scrimmage, a 25-yard line for Alabama. Russell in the shotgun. Brown is a back. Remember, he had the 58-yarder on Bama's first scoring drive. Bama hands it to Brown. Another opening in a big gainer up near the first down. He's tripped up head over heels. But Alabama running that left side. Rayshon Dinkins with the stop. And cinch pick Javon James and Michael Carroll getting a big push.
1: Yeah, they pulled the right guard, Michael Carroll, across the formation, opened up the hole.
0: Second down and one from the Bama 34-yard line. Russell in the shotgun, hands it again to Brown, cuts for the first down across the 35, breaks a tackle to the 40, still pushing. He's finally stood up there, and they'll blow the whistle. So they run right this time, and Alabama, two running plays. It'll be first down and 10 for the Crimson Tide. The line of scrimmage, they're going to spot it on the Bama 39. Jordan Hall with the tackle.
1: Yeah, that's another hit by K.J. Bolden without wrapping his arms around the runner, the carrier for Alabama. Cost us a few plays in the first half. Again, makes contact behind the line. Doesn't wrap up.
0: Got a fullback in, Jay Lindsey, in front of Brown. First and 10 from the Bama 39. Dogs with a 17-14 lead. A fake. Russell being chased, and we get him back around the 31-yard line. A sack. Georgia coming with pressure. Elijah Griffin out of Savannah, and Chris Cole take him down. Big play from the Georgia front.
1: Yeah, credit Elijah Griffin in the middle, providing that heat up the front. Chris Cole beats the block of the tight end, wraps over the top. They combine for the sack.
0: Loss of 8. It'll be second down and 18. Daniel Hill coming in as the back. The line of scrimmage, the Alabama 31. Georgia's got a 17-14 lead. Russell out of the shotgun. Five-man front here for the Dogs. They bring a tight end in motion right to left. Russell takes a snap. Georgia breaking pressure, throwing it out here on the left side. Bama slipping a tackle across the 40 and stopped right there. That was a backup tight end, Caleb Edwards, and Bama gets about half of it back.
1: DeMello Jones holding on for dear life. He's yes. Got him by the ankle. Won't let go until his teammates come to rally around him.
0: So they get half of it back. It's third down and 9. Dogs needing to stop trying to get off the field. Third quarter moving kind of quickly. 8-19, 8-18. Daniel Hill the back. Three receivers right, one to the left. That's Ryan Williams. Third down and 9, Alabama. Line of scrimmage, the Tide 40. Georgia leading 17-14, 8-06, 8-05. Russell standing back on his 35, out of the gun. Georgia breaking pressure. Bama picks it up, and the Crimson Tide gets the first down. That's Marshall Pritchett up across the 50-yard line. A good throw. And Russell, if you bring pressure and don't get there, he's just too good.
1: When he sets his feet and he's able to deliver a good ball, he's as accurate as they come. Raylan Wilson's trying to get in that passing lane. Russell's able to get it just outside of his outstretched arms into the arms of Pritchett.
0: So Georgia get a sub and rotate on the defensive front. It was second and 18. Bama with a couple of 9-yard gains. Daniel Hill is the back. Ball right in the middle of the field. First and 10 on the 50 between the hashes for Alabama. Russell out of the gun. Hill to his right. Russell faking. Going right, being chased. He slips past the tackler. Now he's running left. He's got open field across the 50, 45, 40, 35, 30. He's tripped up around the 28. The Dogs almost had him in the backfield. But Keelan Russell breaks loose. And from second and 18, Bama picks up 9, 9, and 21. And now the Tide first and 10 on the Georgia 29.
1: Chris Cole had a shot at a sack. He gets him at the ankles, not able to wrap up. And you see how dangerous Keelan Russell is when he's able to escape the pressure.
0: Ellis Robinson on that tackle. Brown is the back, offset to the right. Russell in the shotgun. Bama going with more power. They got two tight ends to the left. And now the back, Russell, off to the left of Russell. Excuse me, the back, Brown, off to the left of Russell. He fakes, steps back, throws a quick hitter. That is caught there by Ryan Williams, and he is inside the 25-yard line. Ellis Robinson with the tackle. So Williams, who had limped off at the end of the first half, back in. Georgia has a lead 17-14, but Alabama is driving again, just over 6 minutes to go in this third quarter. The line of scrimmage is the Georgia 23. It's second down and 4 yards to go for Alabama. A gain of 6 on the throw. Bama offense really humming right now. Brown is the back to the right of the quarterback, Keelan Russell. Russell out of the shotgun. They bring Scott in motion. He's off to Russell's left. They run a little jet sweep for him. Here he comes, and the Dogs hit him, and he's going to be short of the first down around the 22. Jordan Hall and Justin Williams. So Bama handing it off to Rico Scott. And it's going to be third down. Bama's got to get just across the 20. Third down, 2 yards to go. Russell from the shotgun wanting to throw left, and the ball is tipped away. Incomplete, batted down. Oh, the Dogs getting those hands up in the air. And that's going to bring up fourth down, and Alabama's going to send on the kicking team.
1: Hunker down, Harry Dogs. This defense had to stand up. Alabama's driving. Able to create a fourth down situation. Chris Cole gets his arms up into that passing lane.
0: And here's Connor Talty, who's an excellent kicker. He is 8 out of 8 on field goals this season. On to attempt a 40-yard field goal with Georgia leading 17-14. Snap set down. Talty's kick is on the way. It is right down the middle, and we are all tied up. 17-17. First Franklin Financial, second half. Serving our neighbors since 1941. 5 minutes and 7 seconds to go in the third quarter. Dogs and Crimson Tide locked up in another dandy on the Georgia Bulldogs Sports Network.
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0: 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Alabama, 10 plays, 54 yards, 5:31 off the clock. Talty with a 39-yard field goal. And Georgia with Sakobe White-Helton and London Humphreys, the deep return men, and it'll be Lorcan Quinn to kick off for Alabama from the right hash on the 35-yard line. Georgia led 10-0. Bama went up 14-10. Georgia took a 17-14 lead. Now Alabama has tied it at 17. These two Titans locked up in another epic battle. Halty hangs this one up high. This is returnable. So Kobe White Hilton going to bring it back from the 5 to the 10 to the 15 to the 20. And there's a penalty flag as he's brought down on the 24-yard line. So this one's going to be coming back. Georgia's going to have a long way to go in the field position. Remember, Bama punted Georgia down twice inside the 10, and now on this one, as we'll wait officially on the call.
7: Return, holding, return team, number 9, 10-yard penalty from the spot of the foul.
0: We're going to spot first this down on the 10. 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
1: I was just thinking the same thing. Special teams has been a factor. The drive, in the two-minute drive for Alabama to end the first half, had an opportunity to pin them back. Goes into the end zone. They start their drive on the 20, not inside their own 5.
0: So the Dogs in the shotgun with Dwight Phillips as the back, offset to the left. Tight formation. Talon Taylor in motion. Gunner fakes, being pressured, rolls right over the middle, intercepted by Alabama right around the 24-yard line. A diving catch for the Crimson Tide. Bama intercepts it. It's QB Reese. A penalty and a turnover. And now Alabama on the verge of taking the lead right back.
1: Quick change. Georgia's defense has to answer. But across the body throw, not even close to Riddell. They're going to review it. I don't know that he catches it. There's a lot of wobble.
0: Let's hope. This play under review brought to you by Pruitt Health, where family makes it stronger. Pruitt Health, the proud partner of the Georgia Bulldogs. Well, maybe we get a break. I think you're right there, Stinch, but, and I know they go to Birmingham for this, but getting this ball in this building.
1: How many calls have we gotten here today?
0: Would be something. This is the third review, the first two went Alabama's way. So we'll just have to wait on this one and just cross our fingers here and hope that this is called incomplete. As both teams have turned it over once, Alabama scored on the final play of the first half. Georgia came right down the field to start the second half to take the lead 17-14.
7: After video review, it is not an interception. It'll be second down at the 10-yard line.
0: All right, Georgia got away with one right there. Well, let's see what the Dogs can do. Second down and 10 from the 10. And the Georgia offensive line coming out. Green, Glover, Bobo, Helton, and Gaston. So Kobe Whiteout and Craig Dandridge in. Bama with that massive defensive front. Kedrick Bingley-Jones trying to get the crowd into it. Lawson Lucky in at a tight end. Dwight Phillips is the back. We're on our 10. It's 17-17 with 4:56. Second down and 10. Gunner dropping, rolling right. Gunner looking, faking, throwing out here short. Dwight Phillips catches it out across the 15. And we'll have to wait on the spot. Very good check down for Gunner Stockton. And they're going to give us the spot on the 16. So call it third down and 4. And I apologize, we've got those screens up over here on the sideline where we signal in the plays, and we were blocked out. It's third down and 4. Nick Peel is the back. Gunner in the shotgun. Massive play. 3 receivers left, 1 to the right. Now Gunner comes up to change the play. Play clock at 8. 4:18, 4:17 to go in the third. 17-17, third and 4. High snap. Gunner able to field it. Gunner looking, throwing left. Check down. Talon Taylor, first down, 25. Talon Taylor out around the 30. What a job by the offensive line, and what a play by Gunner Stockton to field that high snap. It's another scan of energy, first down.
1: Bingo. You have to have time. Gunner starting to his left, working his way across the field. He's got to get all the way to at least his third receiver to find Talon Taylor on the sideline.
0: First down and 10, Georgia line of scrimmage of Bulldogs 30. It's a 17-17 tie, 3:48, 3:47 to go in the third quarter. Dwight Phillips, the back behind Gunner, who's in the pistol. 2 receivers left. Elias Williams lined up as a tight end to the right. Bama in a 4-3. Dogs hand it off. Phillips coming to his left, up the middle, 35-40. Dwight Phillips spins at the 50, 45-40. Dwight Peanut Phillips all the way down to the Alabama 38.
1: Dwight Phillips has looked like the number one back all day long for Georgia. Yet another run where he sees the crease and hits it. He knew he has speed, but his vision to press left and then cut back right behind Helton's block and then Juan Gaston, who absolutely buries the defender, opens that lane for Dwight Phillips to get in the secondary.
0: DeJon Lee with a tackle. Bo Walker in line of scrimmage of Bama 39. First and 10 for Georgia. Dandridge coming in motion. Gunner takes a snap. Hands it to Walker at the 39. Tumbles over around the 37. Maybe the 36 if Georgia gets a little bit of a spot here. And they are going to put it on the 36. A gain of 3. It'll be second down at 7 with 2:43, 2:42 to go. To remember, Dwight Phillips had two long runs, including a touchdown, called back because of a penalty. Bo Walker is the back. Gunner stocked to the quarterback. Dogs go Barbour and Williams off to the left. Humphrey split out wide right. Dogs fake. Gunner get a roll left, a design run. He trips and is down around the 35-yard line.
1: Just get hit, gets his feet hung up on Drew Bobo, who's out in space. You had all three of your tight ends to the left. Lawson Lucky, Elias Barbour out to that side. Little waggle action. Just gets his feet tangled with Bobo. Slips down.
0: Third down, 6.5. Got to get to the 29. Line just shy of the 35. Gunner out of the shotgun. Dwight Phillips the back. Minute 46, minute 45. Nick Peel is the back. Peel with a false start. The freshman. And
1: another penalty.
0: Yes, and now it is going to be third down and 11 for Georgia.
7: False start. Offense. Multiple players. It's a 5-yard penalty. It's still third down.
0: And you're talking about field goal range here coming into play as well.
1: Peel gets antsy. He recognizes the pressure coming up. He's trying to meet the defender in the hole and just leaves before the ball moves.
0: Dogs have got to get to the 29. The line of scrimmage is the Alabama 41. Third down and 12. Gunner's in the shotgun. Two receivers right, one to the left. Peel again is a back. Gunner dropping. Pressure. Gunner throwing right. Caught by Lawson Lucky around the 30. Short of the first down. There's a penalty flag in the backfield. We'll wait on the call. And it's on Georgia.
7: Holding. Offense. Number 73. 10-yard penalty. It's still third down.
1: They end up calling it on Juan Gaston. I think it actually came from the left side from Ernest Green. Pierre's working, trying to get that edge. He goes down. Again, I didn't see much of a hold on that one.
0: Now the line all the way back on the Georgia 49. A second straight penalty. It's third and 22 with a minute 26 to go in the third quarter. Gunner in the shotgun. Two receivers right, one to the left. Gunner dropping. Gunner throwing long down the left side. It is incomplete. Georgia gets the flag. Interference on Alabama. Taylor with a diving attempt for it. And the officials throw the flag. DeJon Lee on the coverage. So we'll wait on the official call here.
7: Pass interference. Defense, number 5.
0: Oh, that's so big.
7: Automatic first down.
1: That's a huge call. Hey. Gunner throws it inside of Taylor, who cuts underneath of Lee, who gets hands. He grabs his shoulder. From here, easy call. Fans here didn't like it, but you watch where the ball was thrown from Gunner interior. Talon's trying to adjust. Lee wouldn't allow him to come back to it.
0: Yeah, he didn't turn back around. Line of scrimmage at 35.5. Peanuts are back. Gunner in the shotgun. Georgia fakes. Going to throw it back the other side on a little wheel wrap. Caught by Ethan Barbour down to the 25-yard line. Let's see if they give us a spot. Georgia's got a first down. Ethan Barbour. Luke Metz with the tackle. Nicely done.
1: Yeah, great play action. You had Dwight Phillips coming out of the backfield to the left. Barbour actually tucks underneath his route, cleared out space for him to make the catch.
0: Dwight Phillips is the back. Gunnar Stockton's in the shotgun. 47 seconds to go, third quarter. Georgia and White going left to right. 17-17, tied up with Alabama. Gunner from the shotgun, line of scrimmage at 25, handed off to Peanut, who is hit hard up around the 24-23, and just pushed back and shoved back by the Alabama defensive front, leading the way there. Edrick Hill, 6'3", 292, a senior from Kansas City. 24 seconds to go in the quarter. And the play clock, Georgia doesn't have to run another play here in the quarter. It is second down, line of scrimmage at 23. 8 to go here for Georgia. Let's see if the Dogs just take this to the fourth quarter. It's a 17-17 tie. Peanut is the back. 2 seconds, 1 second, the quarter ends. We head to the fourth quarter. Another tremendous battle between Georgia and Alabama, and every player and coach and staff member on the field holding both hands, four fingers up. 17-17. Second half brought to you by First Franklin Financial, serving our neighbors since 1941. Dogs and Tide on the Georgia Bulldogs Sports Network.
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0: 17-17 as we start the fourth quarter. Georgia with the ball, second down and 8 yards to go inside the Alabama 25. 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Georgia with a 14-yard touchdown run from Gunnar Stockton. Talty with a field goal for Alabama. Let's go to DJ Shockley on the sideline. Shock.
13: Hey, fellas, one thing that Coach Smart emphasized before they came out of halftime was we are the most physical team, but we are the more conditioned team. And you look at where we are now in the fourth quarter, all tied up at 17. This is where that counts the most, and this is where your team has to step up the most. So looking forward to seeing what happens here, but everything is on the line. But he said we are the most conditioned team, and we have to finish and play all four quarters.
0: 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Piedmont Healthcare Radio Booth, Larry Munson Broadcast Suite. Second down and 8 for Georgia from the Alabama 23. Dwight Phillips in the backfield along with Gunnar Stockton. It's 17-17. 15 minutes at least to go. as we begin the fourth quarter. Georgia in white going right to left. Bama in crimson. Dodge running a tight end. Barbour in motion. Gunner going to hand it off to White. Phillip trying to get wide right around the 25. Not much there. He might have gotten one somewhere between the 23 and the 22. We'll wait on the spot. And they're going to give him no gain on it. So it's going to be third down and 8 here for Georgia.
1: Alabama's Metz linebacker right in the middle of that hole, forcing Peanut to bounce. There was no space in the interior. He's trying to get what he can, forced to the sideline. Big third down here for the Dogs.
0: Georgia with four receivers, three to the left, one to the right. Lawson Lucky, the only tight end in, and he split out wide left. Phillips is the back. Gunner, throw it short. It's a Kobe White-Helton to around the 21. He is racked up. Georgia trying for a little receiver screen, and Alabama diagnosed it. And now Peyton Woodring going to come out for a critical field goal attempt. 17-17. Boy, Bama just fighting through that block there. Nicely done by the Alabama defense. Bray Hubbard, Carmelo O'Neal. Gunner will hold it. Snellings will snap it. Gunner going to hold it on the Bama 29-yard line. A 39-yard attempt here for Peyton Woodring. The snap is set down. Peyton's kick on the way. He hooked it wide left. No good. His first miss of the year. And Bama's got the ball. It's 17-17. Second half brought to you by First Franklin Financial, serving our neighbors since 1941. 13:41 to go, fourth quarter. All tied up. Bama ball, 17-17 on the Georgia Bulldog Sports Network.
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0: 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BMW says, go Dogs. No points at time. Larry Munson, broadcast suite, Piedmont Healthcare Radio Booth. Peyton Woodring's one of the best we've ever had. Just got to shake that one off. Pretty good guess that he's going to have another big opportunity at some point tonight.
1: You know, he was 27 for 27 from 30 to 39 yards. First miss comes in against Alabama. You hope that doesn't come back to bite you, but special teams is always seems to be a factor in these big games.
0: It's just crazy. Just so many plays. Georgia Bulldogs Football Radio Network brought to you by Georgia Power. Well, let's see if this defense can come through here for Georgia once again. Line of scrimmage is the Alabama 21. And again, Peyton, such a great kicker. Just hooked that one a bit. So it's Bama ball. Bolden and Robinson defending as the Crimson Tide. They got two receivers split out left. Crowell the back. Keelan Russell out of the shotgun. Man in motion. Russell handing it off. Crowell coming out wide left. A big gainer. Looked like George had it stretched out, but he's going to get across the 25, picking up about 5 to the 26. All right, Bama, no doubt about this, because even the game they won in Athens, it was primarily through the air. They have vastly improved on the line of scrimmage this year.
1: Better up front, better running backs. It's a better combo for them. It makes them much more dangerous. But talk about that physicality DJ Shockley was mentioning from the sideline needs to show up here.
0: All right, Brown the back, off to Russell's right. Man in motion, that's Scott. Russell hands it off the left side, a push up to around the 28-yard line, and a couple of dogs there to rack him up. Hugh Johnson helping pull him back.
1: Hugh Johnson with the belly-to-back suplex, WWE style.
0: Love it. So the line now, they spot it on the 29. Bama's got to get a little across the 31. So call it third down, two and a little bit of change. Russell out of the shotgun. Three receivers right, one to the left. Big play, third down right here. Hill the back. Now off to the right of Russell. Can Georgia get a stop right here? Russell for the shotgun. He's rolling right. Georgia's giving chase, and we miss him. And Russell gonna spring out around the 30 to the 35 to the 40 across midfield. The Dogs had a shot at him, but he's able to elude the pressure and break off a big gainer into Georgia territory.
1: Once again, Keelan Russell extends a play after a missed tackle. It's Q Johnson who just overruns it. And then Keelan Russell, you want to know how fast he is? He just outran Raylan Wilson to the sideline.
0: Gain of 22 up to the Georgia 49. Alabama now into Bulldog territory. Brown is the back. See if this Georgia defense can stiffen up right here. Russell in the shotgun. Russell. Hands off, Brown, push it up to the 45-and-a-half. It looked like their right side might have gotten a bit of a head start there.
1: I'm just glad to see folks wrapping up. That was a little problem that has plagued this defense today, specifically from our secondary.
0: Johnson and Bolden on the stops, line the 45-and-a-half. They hand it off. Brown left side tripped up, but he gets to around the 42. Raylan Wilson got him, and he was coming in hot.
1: Boy, that was close. Raylan Wilson doesn't miss much, and he almost let Brown past him. Or was it it was Brown.
0: Yeah. Third down and four. Out of the backfield. Russell looking, throwing a slant right. It's caught by Williams, and now it's dropped. The Dogs hit him, and it pops out incomplete. DeMello Jones there. Robinson there. Incomplete, and it'll be fourth down here for Alabama. And let's see what the Crimson Tide decides to do.
1: Boy, K.J. Bolden came in hot. It looked like it was a little more friendly fire. I thought he made more contact with DeMello than he did Ryan Coleman-Williams, but they're evaluating him on the field.
0: It is fourth down and 4 yards to go. And Alabama sitting on the Georgia 43-yard line, a 17-17 tie. This second half brought to you by First Franklin Financial. Come see the friendly Franklin folks at one of our convenient locations. 17-17, Dogs in Alabama on the Georgia Bulldogs Sports Network.
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0: 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And now Alabama, they're going to go for it. Now don't jump. Bama with the play of the game right now, fourth and four from the Georgia 43. Keelan Russell, the quarterback. Daniel Hill, the running back, off to his left. Russell in the gun. Now Bama moves Pritchett over to his left. Dogs with four men stacked up on the line of scrimmage. Man in motion. Coming out wide right, and a whistle. Both teams pointing at each other.
20: Bring them back. False start. Offense, number 55.
0: Five-yard penalty on Alabama. They were trying to get Georgia to jump. Grayson Delgatti, the center, which makes you think, Stinch, he might have twitched it just a little bit there.
1: Oh, I think he was trying to get away with it, knowing that it doesn't really cost them. They're not in field goal range, so five more yards on the punt. I think he was trying to see how close he could get to that line, and he stepped over it.
0: Alex Asparuva on the punt. Jacoby White, Helton back deep. The line of scrimmage of Georgia 48. Jacoby standing on his own eight. He hits this one end over end. Watch it bounce, and it's bouncing. Jacoby fumbles it. Oh, he tried to scoop it up. There's a loose ball. There's a loose ball. Which way are they going to point? Georgia got it back.
1: Oh, my goodness. Cow. Special teams.
0: Nearly another disastrous play, but Georgia escapes it. And the Dogs somehow get the ball back. Sakovi trying to get it on a bounce. It'll be Georgia ball when we return. The ball on the Bulldogs 11. Second half brought to you by First Franklin Financial, serving our neighbors since 1941. 89 yards to go, 17-17. Georgia and Alabama, 10:44 remaining. Fourth quarter, Georgia Bulldogs Sports Network.
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0: Dogs dodge a bullet. It was Blake Stewart who recovered it. It'll be first and 10 for Georgia. Line of scrimmage, Bulldogs 11. The Governor's Office of Highway Safety. The penalty for getting a DUI can cost up to $10,000. That's why the Governor's Office of Highway Safety says drive sober so you won't get pulled over. Back at the Piedmont Healthcare Radio booth, Larry Munson broadcast suite. 10:44 to go in the fourth quarter. First down and 10 for Georgia. The Dogs, the line of scrimmage, 11. 17-17. A near disaster. The Dogs dodge a bullet. Dwight Phillips into the game as the back for Georgia. Gunnar Stockton, the quarterback. 17-17.
1: A couple of breaks with turnovers. Almost lost one. This time around, almost missed that Gunnar Stockton interception. A couple breaks for the Dogs.
0: Elias Williams, tight end in motion, off to the right. Dandridge coming in motion, back this way to the left. Gunner in the shotgun with Phillips to his right. Gunner rolls right, throws back to the left. Craig Dandridge at the 10 to the 14, spins for a gain of about 3. Bama snuffing that one out. And Xavien Brown, and right now, Georgia's not getting a lot down the field. Bama's pushing everybody forward defensively.
1: Hey, you're trying to get something run game. If Shock's report is right, and I have no reason to think that it's not, we're trying to lean on them physically, and Alabama stepped back up at it.
0: Second down, 7. Line of scrimmage, the Georgia 14. It's a 17-17 tie here in Tuscaloosa. Gunner and Phillips in the backfield. We hand it to Peanut, who's racked up on the 15. Nothing doing. Third down and 6, and this crowd is roaring. Kedrick Bingley-Jones, 6'4", 302, a sixth-year senior with the tackle. Chauncey Bowen's out. Nate Frazier has not played tonight. Now the freshman Nick Peel in. And Bama, they're going to pin their ears back here.
1: And Georgia's been pinned. Field position has been an issue. No first down, 3 and out could be a problem.
0: Line of scrimmage to Georgia 15. Third down and 6. Gunner from the shotgun. Here comes pressure. Gunner throwing to his right. It's caught by Craig Dandridge. First down out around the 23-yard line.
1: Boy, big boy catch by Dandridge there. Had to use his body to shield the ball. Xavien Brown, one of the best corners in the SEC, closing tight. Gunner puts it on him. Dandridge had to make a play, and he did.
0: Scanna Energy, first down. Craig Dandridge, some kind of talented freshman. Dogs with Gunner in the backfield, out of the shotgun. Three receivers split out to the right. Lawson Lucky to the left. Peanut the back, standing to the left of Gunner Stockton. First and 10, Georgia on the Dogs, 24. Here's Peanut up the middle of the 30, and he's tripped up around the 33.
1: What a run. He looks dangerous.
0: Shoestring tackle. Xavien Brown got him. They're going to spot it on the 32. It's going to be second down and 2 yards to go. 8:35, 8:34. 17-17, Georgia and Alabama. Both teams, all three timeouts. Under 8.5 now. Second down and 2 for Georgia. Momentum swings going back and forth. Shotgun. Phillips is the back. Man in motion. Dandridge again coming this way. Gunner, high snap, hands it to Phillips, finds a crease at the 40, 45, 50. Dwight Phillips down to the 45 of Alabama.
1: I like it, I like it, I like it. Keep feeding him. Boy, I'm telling you, he looks dangerous. He's got that explosion between the tackles. We got our bigs on their bigs, hat for a hat, and he's finding the seam. That's what you want.
0: And Peanut

0: Kevin out, a gain of 23. Bo Walker in for this one. And you wonder if this is one for Dwight Phillips. Just out for one play. Catch your breath. Get him right back in. Bo Walker behind Gunner in the pistol. First and 10 from the Alabama 45. 7:41 to go. Fourth quarter. 17-17. Georgia and Alabama all tied up. Gunner says something to Walker. Steps back. Play clock at 5. Bo Walker going right. Cuts across the 40. Bo Walker with an opening at the 30. 25-20. Cuts at the 15. To the 10. Down around the 7.
1: There we go. There we go, dogs. Leaning on them. Offensive line, give them credit. They're putting big bodies on big bodies. You had movement up front. Helton, Gaston, pin it inside. Bo Walker makes them right, cuts underneath it.
0: Spotted on the 8, Massey Ferguson, red zone here for Georgia Dogs. First down, goal to go, right hash. Under 7 minutes to go, 6:58, 6:57. Dogs. Gunner up under center, single back, Bo Walker. Bo, nothing doing. They crash in and hit him for a 2-yard loss.
1: They sent the house on that one. Not letting three plays in a row get past that defensive front by Alabama. They send the house, able to wrap him up in the backfield.
0: Keon Saab with a stop, loss of 3 on the play, back to the 11-yard line. Dwight Phillips coming back in. Now it's second and goal from the 11 with 6:25 and 6:24. Gunner Stockton, the quarterback. Dwight Peanut Phillips, the back. Play clock at 12. Dogs and Bama 17-17. Second and goal from the 11. Gunner, one receiver to the left. Hands it to Peanut. Cuts left at the 10. Peanut driving up inside and around the 5-yard line. Third and goal. Georgia and Bama, and our hearts are just about to bounce out of our chests.
1: You don't want to get this close and come away with just 3. You want to come away with points, but inside the 5, huge third down for this Georgia offense, looking for 7.
0: Nick Peel into the game, the freshman, standing to Gunner's right. The ball is on the 5 near the right hash. Third down, goal to go. Gunner in a shotgun, bringing a receiver in motion. Gunner's dropping. Gunner looking. Throws deep in the back of the end zone. Jacoby White-Helton. We wait for the call. Give it to us. Give it to us. Incomplete, they say. Incomplete. And then Bama's Bray Hubbard is saying that he's got the ball.
2: On the field is an incomplete
0: just
2: pass.
0: An incredible delay here. Dogs thought it was a touchdown. Bama, as we watch the replay on this, Sakovi, boy, it's in his hands, coming down, and the ball hits the ground. It's just going to be an incomplete pass.
1: And Gunner waited as long as he could, trying to get Sakovi some space, takes a shot as he releases the ball.
0: By the way, the officials also waited as long as they could.
1: Yes, they did.
0: Here's Peyton Woodring. All right, Peyton with a chance to give Georgia the lead back. It's 17-17 with 5:27.
3: Please reset the play clock to 25 seconds and start it on my signal.
0: So they'll push the play clock back up. Boy, the first down play when they got Walker for the loss was huge there. Bama sent the house on the run blitz. The ball will be set on the right hash mark. Gunner going to hold between the 12 and the 13-yard line. Peyton Woodring on for the field goal attempt. 5:27 to go. Snelling's the snapper. Gunner sets it down. Peyton's kick is on the way. It is good, and Georgia has the lead. 5:25 to go. Fourth quarter in Tuscaloosa. 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
0: .5:25 to go, fourth quarter. 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The go-ahead field goal from Peyton Woodring, 23 yards, 10 plays, 84 yards, 5:19. Field position is heavily favored Alabama here tonight. The Georgia's got the lead. And here's Peyton Woodring to kick off. And the deep men once again for Alabama will be Lee and Scott. It is Scott on the far side. Alabama with three timeouts remaining. Georgia with three timeouts remaining. Peyton Woodring to kick off from just inside the left hash mark. Kicking it right to left. Peyton sends it away a mile high. And this is going to be 5 yards deep in the end zone. That one got up higher than the upright.
1: We were eye to eye with it.
0: Let's send it down very quickly. Brought to you by Ken Nugent to DJ Shockley. Shock, what do you got?
10: Hey, fellas, two things that was talked about in that defensive huddle before they went out. One big thing was don't give them anything cheap. Watch for the double moves and stuff, but they also mentioned lots of screens they do late in the ball game. So beware of the screen and a screen and go. So a lot of keys for this defense to watch here in his last 5 minutes against this offense.
0: First down, 10 to go for Alabama. Line of scrimmage, a Crimson Tide's 25-yard line. Keelan Russell in the shotgun. Russell now up under center, fakes and rolls to his left, drops it off, caught on the run, 35-40, up to the 45 near midfield, first down, Rico Scott, big gainer there, and right on cue, Alabama rips off a big gainer, a gain of 20, we wait on him to spot it, 23, up to the 48-yard line. Trayshawn Brown in at running back now for Alabama. Russell out of the shotgun. Bama three receivers out to the left. First and 10, Crimson Tide. Bama's on their own 48-yard line, bringing a man in motion this way. They fake the handoff. Pressure coming from the backside. Ellis Robinson misses it. Russell scrambling around, and we hit him as he throws complete up to the 35 of Georgia, and we missed, and he goes out of bounds. We had two or three chances to sack him, and Alabama gets about 17 yards. Derek Meadows with the catch. Keelan Russell, an escape artist. That was shades of Trinidad Chambliss in the Sugar Bowl last season.
1: You just can't give him that much time. It lets his receivers work themselves open. Ellis Robinson gets there, not able to bring him down, loses his balance, and becomes a non-factor in the play.
0: Now they're in the eye. Let's see if they go power. Lindsay, the fullback, in front of Brown, the back. First and 10 on the Georgia 34 in two plays. They're in field goal range with the Dogs leading 20-17. Here comes Brown, and Georgia racks him up right at the line of scrimmage. Joseph Jonah-Jonye with the tackle. A no gainer on the play. Bama trying to go quick, 349-348. Georgia with a 20-17 lead. Crimson Tide marching right down the field. Two big plays. Keelan Russell, the quarterback, out of the shotgun. Two receivers left, two receivers to the right. Russell from the gun. Brown the back. Russell dropping, throwing long down the right side. It is broken up. Two dogs right there. K.J. Bolden and Rayshon Dinkins. Rico Scott was the intended receiver. Great coverage, Bolden. It hit him in the foot. Conley was back there. And it's third down for Alabama. Line of scrimmage of Georgia 34.
1: 100,000 upset fans in this stadium wanting the P.I. on K.J. Bolden, who comes across.
0: Hill is a back. Keelan Russell in the shotgun, standing back on the Georgia 39. It's third and 10. Georgia bringing pressure. Russell, he's hitting the backfield. Hang on to him, dogs. Georgia does. It's a sack back on the 44. K.J. Bolden flying in.
1: Huge turn of events. You go from a potential P.I. first down, good possession for the Tide, moving the ball to knocking them potentially out of field goal range.
0: Rayson Delgatti, the Alabama center, is hurt on the play. He is down on the 40-yard line of Georgia. Justin Williams flying in.
1: K.J. Bolden come from that safety position. Had to cover a lot of ground.
0: Sone with a push up the middle. And I think that was one for Georgia defensively, just trying to force the action. Because when Russell's been able to pick and choose, he has just been electric here for Alabama. 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The line of scrimmage is the Georgia 43-yard line. 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It's USC 31, Penn State 23 in the fourth quarter. LSU in overtime, leading Kentucky 34-27. Oklahoma beat Texas 27-24. Ole Miss beat Vandy 52-17. Pretty good bet. Whoever wins this is going to be the number one ranked team in the country when the new polls come out. Sakovi White-Helton is back deep. Alex Asparuhov to punt. Special teams have favored Alabama so far tonight. Sakovi standing on the nine. Asparuhov standing back on his own 38. Takes a snap. Gets this one up high, turning end over end, and the dogs let it go, and it bounces for Bama. They're going to down it around the 8-yard line with 3 minutes and 10 seconds to go. Georgia's got the ball, and Georgia's got the lead. 34 yards on the punt.
1: And has been able to control the run game in this second half, really all game. So with 3 minutes, 10 seconds left, you control what happens for the rest of this game with what you do in this series.
0: So they spotted it on the nine. Now they're going to move it backwards. And one of the officials is talking to Zakai Helton, and they're going to put it on the seven. So it'll be first down and 10 for Georgia. And there's the two-minute timeout, and both teams have all three timeouts left. There is an eternity left.
1: That's right. You have to get a series of first downs. But Georgia's been able to run the ball effectively. Want to be able to do that right here.
0: Gunner lining up in the pistol. Single back set. That's Dwight Phillips. The line is a seven. Peanut going right, and they rack him up. Nothing doing. He might have even lost a yard. And I think Kalen DeBoer going to go ahead and spend a timeout. So a timeout with 3:04 to go. Bama just, as Stitch said earlier, sending the house there on that run blitz. Piedmont Healthcare offers you exceptional hassle-free care closer to home. Piedmont, the official healthcare provider of the Georgia Bulldogs. 3 minutes and 6 seconds to go, fourth quarter. 2017 Dogs, as we pause 10 seconds. Station identification on the Georgia Bulldogs Sports Network.
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0: Well, what a game here for Georgia. 3 minutes and 6 seconds to go. Bulldogs, 20. Crimson Tide, 17. Second down, 10 yards to go. Line of scrimmage of Georgia, 7. Again, the Dogs have got the ball and the lead. But Alabama has punted Georgia down inside the 10 for the third time. And four times down inside the 15.
1: I know you want to run the ball, but I think getting first downs, at least the first down, is really important.
0: Humphreys in motion. Tight formation here for the Dogs. Toss sweep coming left. Peanut up near the 10. Head over heels. He dropped the football. And I think Georgia got it back. Yeah, the Dogs do have possession. Between the 9 and the 10, Peanut's probably going to have to come out. He went head over heels, and let's see if Bama calls time. Bama will again, and now Peanut's hurt. We don't have Bowens. Frazier hasn't played tonight. Phillips is hurt. And with 2:54 to go, Bama spends its second timeout. The line between the 9 and the 10, it is third down and 8.
1: Nasty landing. Hubbard upends Dwight Phillips, lands right on his face. First thing to make contact with the ground, kind of scorpioned his way through it.
0: All right, here we go. Third down and 8. In games like this, you say it's the biggest play of the game, and this or the next play has been the biggest play of the game about 25 times here tonight. Bo Walker in as a back. Let's see what the Dogs do right here. It's third down and 8 to go. Georgia's got to get to the 17. The Dogs are in white going right to left. It's Georgia 20, Alabama 17, 2:57 to go. Bama. Now, I don't know if they charge him with a timeout because of the injury. Scoreboard still showing 2 for Bama. Injury timeout. So Bama's still got 2 left. That's a break for the Tide. 3 receivers right. They're all tight ends. Gunner's in the shotgun. 1 receiver to the left. Bo Walker to the left of Gunner Stockton. Gunner for the shotgun. Fakes and looks. Gunner holding. Throw it deep down the right side. It is caught for a first down up around the 28-yard line. Elias Williams. What a throw into traffic from Gunner Stockton. Clock moving, 2:44, 2:43. Huge first down for Georgia. The line of scrimmage at 27. Bo Walker in is the back. Here's Dandridge. Here's Humphreys. 2:35, 2:34. Let's look at that play clock and see. Georgia's going to have to snap it again before the two-minute timeout.
1: Another dagger from Gunner. When he give him time, the pocket held up. Tight windows, able to get it to his receivers, and that was a big one.
0: So Georgia first down and 10, line of scrimmage at Georgia 27. Clock 2:48, 2:47 to go. 2:44, 2:43. Single back, Bo Walker. Gunner hands it to Walker off the right side at the 30. He's cracked right there, pushing ahead across the 34-yard line. Georgia with about 7.5 there from Bo Walker, 2:27, 2:26. Georgia might be able to take this into the two-minute warning, or Bama's going to call the time. Yeah, Bama's going to call a timeout here with 2:24 to go. This is going to leave the Crimson Tide with 1. And remember, because Peanut Phillips got hurt, they were able to get an injury timeout there, which was beneficial for Alabama and the clock. But Gunner Stockton has made some clutch throws here tonight. The one to Dandridge, that one to Elias Williams. A couple of massive third down throwing catches for the Dogs.
1: Massive, massive throws, not only from Gunner, but great runs by these running backs. Dwight Phillips has had a career day. Bo Walker, when his number is called, especially that last play that we just saw, able to get behind his pads and make a much more manageable second down. You want to stay in front of the sticks as much as you possibly can. But Gunner Stockton, boy, there's been a couple hiccups, but other than that, man, winning football.
0: It is second down and 3 yards to go. The line of scrimmage at Georgia 34. Dogs have got to get to the 37. Bo Walker is the back. Can this Georgia line get a push? Could Georgia get a couple more first downs as the Dogs lead the Crimson Tide 2017 here in Tuscaloosa, 2:27 to go. Gunner up under center. All 11 Tide defenders within 3 yards of the line of scrimmage. Bama shifts. Gunner, 1 receiver right, 1 receiver left. Gunner calls a play. Hands to Walker. Coming left. Nothing doing. He might have gotten one up to the 35. Georgia was just outnumbered right there. And a penalty flag comes in.
1: Late.
0: Dandridge got tied up with Alabama's Dejon Lee. And let's wait on this call here. Bama's retreating. The officials are discussing. Let's wait on this call with 2:19 to go. It's third down and two. The officials are still talking. There are three of them in a huddle. There's a flag laying down on the 45-yard line of Georgia.
1: DeBoer is on the sidelines lighting Lee up.
0: We still have to wait for the call. Now, Alabama, they're showing no timeouts remaining. The officials are taking a long time on this one. I mean a long time.
3: After the play, personal foul, blow to the head, defense, number five. That's a 15-yard penalty, automatic first down.
0: That's 15 and a first. Now the scoreboard, they're showing no timeouts here.
1: Everywhere I see shows no timeouts.
0: And Dandridge getting into it with Lee. And the ball's on the 50-yard line, and he did. He hit him right in the face.
1: It wasn't just the first throw to the face. It was the second that they caught.
0: And now this clock is really favoring Georgia. And the Dogs are saying, let's go ahead and wind this clock right here. It's on the 50, first and 10. The play clock's at 13. Now the game clock winding down. They do start winding it. This is going to take us to the two-minute timeout. And Alabama out of timeouts. Georgia could go into victory formation here with 2 minutes to go. 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Visit 1FFC.com to learn more. The Dogs are on the doorstep of victory here in Tuscaloosa. There's 2 minutes to go at Bryant-Denny Stadium. It's Georgia 20 and Alabama 17 on the Georgia Bulldog Sports Network.
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0: Georgia 20, Alabama 17, two-minute timeout. Crimson Tide out of timeouts. First and 10 for Georgia at midfield. The Dogs are three kneel downs away from victory. Farm Credit quarter recap presented by Ag South, Ag Georgia, and Southwest Georgia Farm Credit. Loans for land and farm. Peyton Woodring with the go-ahead field goal, a 23-yarder. Big play there. Gunner Stockton to Craig Dandridge in a long run from Peanut Phillips. After a Bama punt, Georgia getting the ball back. Gunner to Elias Williams and down the 50. Just got to take a kneel down three times. Gunner Stockton with an epic performance here tonight as Georgia leads Alabama 20-17, and the ball is sitting right in the middle of that giant Alabama logo at midfield.
1: Gunner has just been so clutch all night long. Those third down throws this series alone.
0: And Georgia's got London Humphreys right up next to him, and Gunner takes a first knee. We got to do this two more times. Minute 56, minute 55, the clock running. Georgia coming into Tuscaloosa, leading Alabama 20-17, minute 47, minute 46. You just got to play the clock smart right here. Snap it with one. And you know, with Kirby and Drew and Gunner and the Georgia fans starting to chant UGA, UGA. And Georgia's still just standing in the huddle. Play clock at 12, 11, 10, minute 27, minute 26. Gunner up under center, minute 20. Gunner going to take a kneel forward. Georgia's got to do it one more time. Minute 14, minute 13. What a performance. Stench, you won it here in 2002. It was the first time Georgia ever won in Tuscaloosa. Georgia won here in 2007. And then, of course, all the massive meetings, the heartbreak of 12, 17, and 18, the elation and the joy of the national championship at Indianapolis, last season's SEC title, and now the Dogs have come off the deck. We got to do it one more time, 42, 41, 40, one more snap. Gunner up under center. He takes a knee, and that's going to do it. We can count it down. Georgia has come into Tuscaloosa and defeated Alabama. And another instant classic between these two Titans. 20-17, the final score. Round one between the Bulldogs and the Crimson Tide. Bama scored on the final play of the first half. They had all the momentum, but Georgia comes off the deck. Enormous plays in all three phases. Count it down. 3, 2, 1. It is over, and Georgia beats Alabama 20-17.
1: The Dogs came into the belly of the beast and come out with a dub.
0: Incredible. These two teams, and obviously we haven't seen everyone, and again, emphasizing round one, and some Bama fans are throwing stuff onto the field. These look like the two very best teams in the country.
1: They're great. I mean, this was the heavyweight fight that we were expecting. Both teams threw some blows, and Dogs come out on top. This is a tough place to come into and win. You look at their record at home, and you recognize the challenge that Georgia faced. Like you say, this is more for pride. This is for yet another win and accomplishing your goals. But both these teams look like they're destined for a great postseason.
0: What a game. Our friends Chris Stewart, Roger Hoover from Alabama just gave us a nice thumbs up and a congratulations. And we all just said round one. And there's a lot of football still to go. You don't know. But again, I would just say the odds are pretty good. There's at least a chance we could play again. Who knows, maybe twice more. You don't know.
1: Well, you're talking about the number one and number two offenses in the country, and they were held to 20 and 17 points respectively. So you can see not only the explosive nature of these offenses, but the quality of defense that's being played. And I think, you know, the old adage still holds truth when you say offense wins games and defense wins championships. You got to have both.
0: 20-17, the final. Georgia beats Alabama. Bulldogs number two, Crimson Tide number six coming into this one with Texas's loss. Georgia figures to be number one. And this might be a deal. Alabama might not even fall in the rankings.
1: I don't know that I would drop
0: them.
1: They might even
0: move up.
1: What a game.
0: It was unbelievable.
1: It was a great game. And they had some big shots. There's going to be some plays that they're going to question, right? So the K.J. Bolden potential pass interference. There was a couple of catches and drops that seemed a little borderline. I would say the same thing about some holds. So great game for both. Fun to watch.
0: And Kirby Smart running towards the Georgia fans down to our right with his visor extended. How about them Dogs? What a win here tonight. This clash of titans goes Georgia's way. 20-17 the final. Dogs on top. Hondo's standing by. DJ Shockley will visit with the greatest head coach in all the land. And by the way, a man whose resume and record, his winning percentages, his titles up there with the likes of Bud Wilkinson, Newt Rockne, and Bear Bryant, the man for whom this stadium is named and the man for whom this field is named, Nick Saban, his top protege of all time. And you know, this is mighty sweet for Kirby, who helped lead Alabama to many victories here as a defensive coordinator for Coach Saban, to come in here and the Dogs prevail in a game with a million twists and turns. 20-17 the final. The Bulldogs defeat the Alabama Crimson Tide. Back from Tuscaloosa after this timeout on the Georgia Bulldogs Sports Network.
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9: 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Georgia, 20. Alabama, 17. On a day that number one fell in the Red River rivalry, number two wins on the road in one of the toughest places to play in college football, and it was a dizzying second half.
0: It really was. Back and forth, the twists and turns, momentum swings. And for Alabama, going back to Nick Saban's second season, when he got the dynasty going here in 2008, just the eighth time they've lost here at Bryant-Denny Stadium since 2008. And as we said, you got to come in here and flat out win the game. There were a lot of things that went against Georgia. You talk about some plays that went for Georgia. The recovery on the muffed punt, the passes from Stockton to Dandridge and to Elias Williams, Dwight Peanut Phillips breaking off some long runs, just play after play. And then the personal foul at the end, instead of it being third and two, shy of the 2 minute timeout, you look at Bama out of timeouts. They must have taken one from him on the injury there.
9: Yeah.
0: Then all of a sudden, we're sitting here doing the math, and it was kneel down time. It all happened in a hurry, and this game was just what you would expect. And it's one of those two that if you're just a college football fan, like if your team played at noon today and you won and you said, I'm going to spend the rest of the day watching games, this might be one 5 years from now. You might not even remember who won. You said, oh, yeah, there was another great Georgia-Alabama game. Right. But this was just so big. I think big picture for the program, for this team, it's margin for error when you talk about that goal of the playoff. Because, oh, by the way, you know, three straight games against Alabama, Auburn, and Florida. If you know your Georgia history, that's, and then of course there's Ole Miss, Missouri, South Carolina, and Tech, on and on. But just getting some margin for error. And then just also for the fan base, a second straight win over the Crimson Tide here. It's mighty sweet. And to do it in Tuscaloosa the way the Dogs did it, because you know when Bama Stinch got that touchdown on the final play of the first half, well, everything was tilted in their favor. But Kirby remained that eye in the eye of the storm, that just pulse of calmness and confidence.
9: Held them to 3 points in the second half.
1: You're in a heavyweight fight, and you know that you're going to, at least they're going to try to take your head off with some of these swings that they take.
9: Yeah.
1: And Georgia was able to respond and counterpunch. 3 points in the second half from the number two offense in the country. I think the ability to slow down their run game, you saw the extension of plays that Keelan Russell has been known for in his short time as a starter, and they were able to limit that, and that's impressive in and of itself. I think they were able to get him off his spot, make him make some difficult throws at times. The defense was able to answer. Really, we were able to overcome a lot of mistakes. You look at the special teams, it wasn't our best day there, and you still know that there's better games ahead for this Georgia team.
0: And a couple of critical fourth quarter sacks.
9: Oh, yeah. Oh, no doubt.
1: Absolutely.
0: Well, and that's the thing. An offense is good for Alabama. You've got to get them behind the chains. You give Russell and those skill guys with that line 3 downs to get 10 yards, you might stop them every now and then, but it's just not going to be very common.
1: And you better get home. If you're going to bring pressure, you better get home. You cannot let him escape. There is times where we brought pressure and he's able to escape and he makes you pay for it. So I thought Georgia did a great job of recognizing we have to get him off his spot, but we can't put ourselves in jeopardy more often than not. So moving Keelan Russell was huge. They were able to do it when they sent the pressure.
9: As mentioned, dizzying second half. First drive, Gunner drives Georgia 75 yards for the touchdown, and Georgia takes the lead 17-14. Bama counters with a field goal. We're tied. Then Georgia misses a field goal. The punt, Sakovi White-Helton fumbles deep in Georgia territory, but Blake Stewart playing on special teams. Now he's wearing number 11. I'm looking at, you know, 11 on offense. That's Jeremy Bell. 11 on defense. That's somebody else, too. And then realize, well, gosh, that's the special teams number 11 today. Yeah, Darren is number 11 on defense, and instead it's Blake Stewart, just comes out of nowhere. And what you said, JD, it was a
0: shades of Tay Crowder.
9: Tay Crowder. It was a moment that people will not remember. Very few people will remember, but a huge, huge play for Georgia. Georgia able to keep the ball and drive 84 yards for the game-winning field goal. Then we stop Alabama on the 3rd and 10. A huge sack, as JD mentioned. There were two in the second half. One by Elijah Griffin, one there by KJ Bolden. Both of them had numerous people in on those sacks, and then Dejon Lee. There's a guy who has had how many pick sixes this year? Two for him?
0: He's a great player.
9: He's a great player, and he just lost his head. Suffered a penalty, blow to the head against the Georgia receiver that ended the game, essentially. Just ended the game, and Dogs were able to run out the clock and win it here 20-17. Fantastic day on a day with no Nate Frazier. No Chauncey Bowens. Peanut gets hurt in the fourth quarter, and we're down to our fourth string running back and fifth string running back today, a true freshman, Nick Peel, coming in and playing, especially on third downs, on passing downs, to provide extra protection, and Georgia is able to win. We will come back with more of our tailgate show brought to you by Locker Room Show, brought to you by Regions and the Governor's Office of Highway Safety. 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Georgia Power is here for you. Dogs win it at Bryant-Denny Stadium on Saban Field, as they told the crowd to make a lot of noise in the fourth quarter. 20-17, UGA on top, Bulldogs Sports Network.
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9: J.D. Stinch and Hondo from Bryant-Denny Stadium, where Georgia has won tonight. Second-ranked Bulldogs over the sixth-ranked Crimson Tide, 20-17. Wow, what a win. The Locker Room Show is presented by Regions and the Governor's Office of Highway Safety, which reminds you that the penalty for getting a DUI can cost up to $10,000. That's why the Governor's Office of Highway Safety says drive sober so you won't get pulled over. All right, there are two top 25 teams still in action right now. 12th ranked Utah leads Kansas 41-24. Number 23, Boise State, leads Fresno State. That is 15-13. The Broncos on top. Number 1, Texas lost earlier today. Tonight, LSU lost at Kentucky in overtime. Wildcats win it 35-34. We will give you more scores later on in the locker room show. Remind you that DJ Shockley will have Coach Kirby Smart as soon as Kirby is finished addressing the team, of course, and all of his obligations and celebrating. He's going to be really happy right now. All right, the scoreboard, the Modelo scoreboard, that was brought to you by Modelo, the official import beer of your Georgia Bulldogs. Grab a refreshing Modelo Especial brewed for full-time Bulldog fans for 21 and up only. Please drink responsibly. Guys, I need a stat of the game. Would you like to throw one at me, or would you like me to throw one at you?
0: I'll just go out there for the stat of the game. I think the third down conversion passing of Gunnar Stockton in the fourth quarter. How was it? The throws to Dandridge and Williams were game-changing and potentially season-shaping.
1: I'll go 17 for 120. Dwight Phillips having a career day. That was huge, being able to run the ball against this Alabama defense and continue some drives, make some big plays there.
9: I will go with Gunnar Stockton, 82% completion percentage today.
1: Again.
9: Unbelievable. 18 for 22 for 249. He ran for a TD, and he also threw for a TD to London Humphreys. Okay, very good. 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We'll have exclusive post-game comments with Kirby Smart and DJ Shockley coming up in Dog Talk post-game with Kevin Butler and David Johnston. That will be shortly coming up. 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Let's take a break. Georgia wins it 20-17 over Alabama. 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
6: ABC News, I'm Wayne Cabot. The wider Iran war claiming an American life in Saudi Arabia, one of 12 killed when a missile hit the international airport in Riyadh, the deadliest of any Gulf Arab country attack since the start of the Iran war. President Trump telling supporters in Clarksville, Tennessee, that the war is sort of calming down, but says Iran will, quote, probably do a little bit extra before the election. And about the election.
22: I tell you what, if we don't win the midterms, they're going to blame me. You know that. If we do win them, I will get no credit whatsoever. It's true. I won't get any. But I'm working my ass off. You better get out there and vote.
6: Generators will be humming all night in the hurricane zone. Twisted trees and chunks of houses littering roads in parts of Florida and Alabama, blocking the power crews. Heavy rain moving Sunday into the mid-Atlantic and northeast, and flooding is likely. This is ABC News.

0: Here's the official forecast. A wind advisory in effect through Sunday morning. Otherwise, showers likely tonight. A chance of thunderstorms. Windy with gusts near 25 miles per hour. A low of 62. Windy again tomorrow. Could reach 20 miles per hour. Otherwise, more showers. 73. Partly cloudy. 59 for tomorrow night. Columbus Day on Monday. Mostly sunny. 86. Clear Monday night. 59 degrees. Sunny and 88 as we head into Tuesday. I'm Craig Allen on...
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1: About this, because, yeah, you know, I have certain belief systems that, I'm sorry, I just... You know, it is, I am who I am. And again, this is the type of clientele that we end up getting to think very similar that we do here. I saw this story this past week and it sent social media a flutter without a doubt. 89, this is a Cato poll, 89% of baby boomers back higher taxes on young Americans as a means to protect their Social Security benefits. 89% higher taxes. You want to raise taxes. I'm going to get this straight. Okay. You want to raise taxes on your kids and your grandkids for your Social Security? You think that's a good idea? First and foremost. Okay. And I've heard it all. We have covered Social Security. We've explained Social Security here on the program. I sound the alarm, you know, the turn of the century to my generation, which is technically Generation X, to not, don't expect to get Social Security. Just chalk it up as a loss. Don't expect to get it. The numbers didn't make sense back then. I was encouraged when George W. Bush said he wanted to reform Social Security. His first Treasury Secretary wanted to reform Social Security, but Dick Cheney kicked him out because Cheney just wanted to go to wall. Yeah, Paul O'Neill, they got rid of him. Bush, after the absolute disaster in Iraq, was told by Mitch McConnell that he didn't have the political capital to go ahead with Social Security reform. We talked about it here on the program, where we would be today. We wouldn't be even discussing. There wouldn't be a problem if they actually did the right thing. But no. We gotta go bomb other countries, because that's pretty much what Washington does. Doesn't matter who's in charge. Bombs away. So, again, I knew that the numbers didn't add up, and they don't add up, and it's going to be cut by a little under 25% in a few short years. I don't want to hear another single person tell me that I paid into it. I deserve it. You didn't pay in to crap, man. Again, this is one of the funniest things out here. You didn't pay into anything. Okay, just because they called it a payroll tax, that's all it is. I basically, it's like the difference between Bud and Bud Light. Okay, it all goes to the same place. It all came from the United States Treasury. It's a tax. There has been two Supreme Court decisions saying you have no right to Social Security. And because of those Supreme Court decisions, they don't put Social Security on the books. Anyway, got to take a break. Delve further into it. Get back. Try to keep my cool. The old people out there, boomers out there, older people out there, don't get upset. I'm just delivering the facts. Just the mailman here. WatchdogOnWallStreet.com. We'll be back.
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4: Yeah, there's been two Supreme Court decisions. You have no legal claim to Social Security. Okay, you didn't pay into anything. You were taxed. Okay, that was a marketing scam. And I wrote an entire column about this. If I was to pull off some sort of investment vehicle like Social Security, they'd throw me in jail. They would have thrown me in jail. It's been a lie from the get-go. It's a Ponzi scheme, and FDR knew this. FDR himself knew that they were going to have to privatize it. He said so. They were going to have to do it. It didn't make sense. The numbers didn't work out. You know who Ida Mae Fuller is? Name sound familiar? The first Social Security check ever mailed turned $24.75 into $22,888. Ida Mae Fuller paid payroll taxes for 3 years, collected benefits for 35. That's a 924% return. Did she pay into that? No. It's a Ponzi scheme. She got money from others. Okay. It's not something you pay into. Okay. If it were something you paid into, why do you need other people to pay into it? Because I tell you right now, I would forego every future claim on Social Security, okay, that I could ever get if I could stop paying into it today. I don't want it. I just don't want to pay into it anymore. And if you're going to force me to pay into it, which you do because you hold a gun to our head and you take our money, well, then I don't care. Whatever I'm going to get at that point in time, I'm going to get at that point in time, and I'll donate it to whatever charity I want. It's a Ponzi scheme. Okay? Your money was taken from you. You're getting money back. Okay. They're running out of the money in the Ponzi scheme, but you want to keep the Ponzi scheme going so you can continue to get money. This would be the argument of, okay, Bernie Madoff's clients saying, no, don't shut down Bernie Madoff's Ponzi scheme. You can't do that. I paid into it. I got to get my money out. It is the identical scenario. Watchdog on WallStreet.com. 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Don't go anywhere. We'll be back.
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4: Welcome back.
9: It's mean. I mean, you're cutting off grandma. I'm
4: like, cut it out. Okay, I'm sorry. You want to do a breakdown of the wealth in this country by generations? Okay. You want to take a look at what the baby boomers have and compare it not just to my generation X, but to the millennials and Z. Come on. Okay. And second off, you have no idea who you're talking to. Again, you haven't been listening to this program. Okay. I am a firm believer in, it's my Catholic Mediterranean ethics. My in-laws have lived with me for past two decades plus. Anything happens to my mom, I'm moving in with, I take care. You know, that's how it's our ethos. That's how I grew up. It's family, extended family stays close. Extended family helped teach my kids different languages, helped, you know, allowed for my wife and I to go do things when the kids were younger. My kids were younger. My three kids had four babysitters. Okay. My parents and my in-laws, and they'd sit and they'd take care of me. You don't think my kids appreciated all of that? You don't think I'm going to be doing the exact same thing? Hey, a note to my children. Okay. Your mom and I are factory. We're free child care whenever you want it for your kids. We'll be there at any point in time because that's what you're supposed to do. You're not even supposed to take credit for stuff like that. That's just what we do. Okay. I'm sorry. When I go on vacation, I don't understand the people that want to avoid kids and I don't go to a hotel that doesn't have kids or I'm like, are you kidding me? I look at kids. I'm like, it's God's blessing for crying out loud. I've said here on my program, I want my kids to grow up in a world that they can succeed beyond their wildest dreams. And also going to be failure that comes along with that. But Social Security is a disaster. And you get the people out there, oh, it's not fair. You know, it's tapped out. You start, you know, they stop taxing at $180,000. $180,000? $180,000 might be a lot of money in, I don't know, upstate New York, but it's not a lot of money if you live in Manhattan. And basically what you're going to do by changing that is you're going to basically put the entire millions and millions of Americans, millions into a 50% tax bracket. You think that's okay? How would you like to be having to pay? You don't get loopholes. People making salaries don't get loopholes. They're not the people out there with carried interest breaks or owning some, you know, AI tech company out there. No. These are salaried workers. They're going to be taxed over 50%. You think that's fair? Then if they live in a state like New York or California, you're talking 60, 65%. You're willing to do that. You're willing to tax your fellow citizens that. For your Social Security. I'm sorry. I could never do that. I'd rather go back to work than to be a burden to someone else. Sorry. That's just how I feel. Okay? Change my mind. Anyway, sorry. I know I'm going to get some nasty messages back when it comes to this, but it is what it is. Here, I told you this was going to happen. It's happy. Here is economic gravity working just like we told you it would. Colleges all across the country slashing tuition bills by 20,000 in reckoning over costs. Yep. A lot of fancy pants, small liberal arts schools all over the country choosing to cut their prices. No, they're not choosing. They're being forced to cut their prices because they're no longer getting subsidized by student loans. Again, great move by the Trump administration. Kudos 1,000 times over. Limiting the amount of money people can take on student loans, not just for undergrad, but for graduate as well. I had mentioned this on the program. I got banned from CNN when I made Don Lemon look like an idiot explaining to him how student loans and student aid driving up the cost of tuition. And all we needed to do was to get rid of it and the price would come down. Well, look at that. Gee whiz. Markowski was right. Anytime the government subsidizes anything, the price goes up. But it's a loan. It's not a subsidy. No. Okay. It's not a loan. Oh, yeah, you got to pay it back. But how come it's different than any other loan you can take out in the country? any other line. I mean, let me tell you, you go out and you could default on $100,000 in credit card. Like, guess what? You're going to go into bankruptcy. You don't owe anything. You can't discharge student loans in bankruptcy. That's why the interest rate is so low, because no one in their right mind would ever lend an 18-year-old $100,000 to get a degree in women's studies. Nobody, unless they were, 30, 40% interest rate. People are saying, we're not going to pay it. They're not getting the loans, bringing the price down. Every product should be priced based upon what the market dictates. When you start tinkering with that, it sounds good. Okay. We're going to subsidize. We're going to help you. Let me ask you a question. Okay. What are the three things that the government said, we're going to make your prices go down. We're going to get involved in those markets. We're going to subsidize them. Three things: housing, higher education, and healthcare. How's that worked out? Government's got heavily involved in all those things in the desire to bring prices down. Have they gone down, or have they gone in the exact opposite direction? You tell me. Anyway, gotta take a break. Hey, listen, people, welcome any comments you may have. You want to message me, send me an email, whatever it may be. You get personal, you get nasty, I delete. I don't speak to that. You want to have a conversation discourse? More than welcome. WatchdogOnWallStreet.com. 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We'll be back.
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12: From ABC News, I'm Wayne Cabot. This weekend brings the deadliest attack on any Arab Gulf country since the start of the Iran war. 12 people reported dead, including an American, in a missile attack on the international airport in Riyadh, Saudi Arabia. At least 300 reported injured. President Trump reacting to the news after a campaign stop in Tennessee.
13: We have communication with the Houthis, and we'll see what happens, but what they did was very bad.
12: The president saying he plans to reach out to the Saudi crown prince as well. This weekend, the U.S. attacked and disabled a commercial cargo vessel in the Gulf of Oman, which the Pentagon says tried to run America's naval blockade against Iran. As Ukraine fights for survival, President Trump blames its leader for American gas prices.
13: We told them, do whatever you want, but don't hit the diesel fuel, because there's a big problem, big shortage. And what does he do? He goes and hits the diesel fuel.
12: He called it a war that never should have started. The U.S. is tapping into its oil reserves not because of the war, but because of the hurricane that hit Florida and Alabama, now a massive rain and wind storm. Police are combing through victims' cell phones trying to understand how a family member could kill seven relatives, including two children and a pregnant woman, and that woman's friend.
8: Audio evidence indicates multiple gunshots coming from inside an Erie, Pennsylvania home just before 5 p.m. Friday evening. Police say surveillance camera footage then shows two women appearing distressed, knocking on the door, and a gunman coming out and fatally shooting both of them. Chief Rick Laura.
14: Some scenes stay with you long after you leave them. This is one of those tragic scenes. Out of respect for the victims and the families, I will not discuss the details of what our officers encountered inside that home.
8: Mike Dubusky, ABC News.
12: Many in that city, Erie, Pennsylvania, report being stunned by the news. The gunman dying from a self-inflicted gunshot wound, according to the police there. You're listening to ABC News.
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12: ICE says it did not know that there was a 5-year-old child in the back seat when they opened fire on a car in New York City this past week. But they say they do know the driver was a troublemaker, they say, here illegally. New York Congresswoman Grace Meng telling ABC News.
20: Enforcing the law does not require gunfire like that. It doesn't require them to do that in the middle of school dismissal time on a crowded street.
12: And on a street in Texas, ICE chased a car and broke the leg of a man in the process, the man trying to run away on Saturday. Anthony McConnell with the Harris County Sheriff saying
21: the ICE agent was trying to box him in to the backside of the building at the corner and struck the passenger,
12: who is now in ICE custody and, according to the sheriff's office, was in the country illegally. There's an attraction in the UK called the Land of the Tigers that opened in 2011. Well, a man died Saturday after he entered the tiger enclosure at the Land of the Tigers Wildlife Park and was attacked by one of the tigers. Emergency medical personnel responding to the Yorkshire Wildlife Park near the city of Doncaster after it happened about 1:35 in the afternoon, but the victim by that time was already dead at the scene. The tiger was not hurt and stayed inside the enclosure the entire time. I'm Wayne Cabot, ABC News.
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22: Here's the official forecast. A wind advisory in effect through Sunday morning. Otherwise, showers likely tonight. A chance of thunderstorms. Windy with gusts near 25 miles per hour. A low of 62. Windy again tomorrow. Could reach 20 miles per hour. Otherwise, more showers. 73. Partly cloudy. 59 for tomorrow night. Columbus Day on Monday. Mostly sunny. 86. Clear Monday night. 59 degrees. Sunny and 88 as we head into Tuesday. I'm Craig Allen on
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3: Well-known author, investment banker, consumer advocate, analyst, trader. Chris Markowski is the watchdog on Wall Street.
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4: All right, welcome back, everybody. Welcome back. It is the Watchdog on Wall Street show. I'm going to give credit where credit is due. Full disclosure, I've been highly critical of the Treasury Secretary, Scott Bessent. But again, like I said, I don't know him. I know of his track record managing money, which is poor at best. Whatever. When he was working under people and Druckenmiller and whatnot at Soros, he was fine. Went off on his own, not so much. I watch the comments that he makes, the things that he says. I understand that he works for someone else and he has to do what that someone else is telling him to do. However, I fall into the camp that, if I have a boss, because I did this, okay? It was difficult. It was painful. It cost my brother and I a ton when we left Wall Street, but we weren't going to operate the way that they were going to operate. My favorite Treasury Secretary of all time is, and I actually mentioned him earlier on in the program, is Paul O'Neill. And if you're not familiar with Paul O'Neill, he was the Treasury Secretary under George W. Bush, and you can take a look at his lifetime record, not just in government service, but also in corporate America. He was the CEO of Alcoa from late 1980s to almost 2000. And when he first got into Alcoa, I mean, he got all sorts of flack because he was actually focusing on the worker there and worker safety. And doing the right thing by the workers and got pushback at that point in time. Well, again, he increased the market value from $3 billion to $28 billion in his time there. And you take a look at the company's revenues. He wrote a book because he got pushed out of the Bush White House because he was totally against the wars, totally against Dick Cheney and the, you know, deficits don't matter, keep spending. He described George W. Bush as a blind man in a room full of deaf people. And he also, he let the cat out of the bag. He said, you know, from the moment, this is prior to 9/11. Prior to 9/11, you know, cabinet meetings, they were talking about getting into Iraq and taking that oil. Anyway, he got pushed out. And again, a lot of the things that he was putting, he was talking about the Bush, tax cuts. Cause again, they went crazy. And I didn't understand this either. Cause after 9/11, it was obvious we were going to war. He was pushing for more tax cuts. And I'm saying to myself, well, if we're going to go to war and it's just going to be this big global war on terror, shouldn't the country have to sacrifice as well? And you think back to World War II and the things that the country had to sacrifice. And, you know, you got to get everyone involved and behind something like that. But Bush was out there saying, everybody go out, spend, have a grand old time. And I'm like, I didn't get that. It's a big global war on terror that was taking place. And again, I, at that point in time, I was, you know, I had drank the Bush Kool-Aid when it came to this stuff. Obviously learned my lesson. But he left. He left because, and we got pushed out because he wouldn't go along with it. Good for him. Good for him. But anyway, back to what I was talking about, a great move by Scott Bessent. And this didn't get a lot of press. Judy Shelton is someone that I often bring up here on the program. She is an economist that I have an enormous regard for, enormous deal of respect for. She's got the same philosophy I have when it comes to inflation and inflation targets. The inflation target for the Federal Reserve should be zero, not 2%, but zero. She is someone that believes in sound money. I think Bessent has brought brought her on to try to come up with a way that maybe they can use commodities to some degree in relation to a bond so they can get a lower rate. Again, people, we're paying higher rates, which is great. Great for people like myself. I don't mind getting the higher rates on risk-free, but our government is in a real dilemma right now. As a country, it's a dilemma. It's a problem. It's a problem. I talk about, 6.5% 1990s. Yeah, look at the national debt back at that point in time. Look at where we're at today. How do you get out of this scenario based upon the fact that we don't have people in Washington, D.C. that are willing to make the cuts? But I think it was a great, great hire. And I got to give Scott Bessent credit. Brought her in. Hopefully she's crafting some things. Another big business story this past week, and it was interesting because I got asked quite a few times my comments when it came to the Paramount Skydance Time Warner merger. That's what they're calling it, Skydance. I'm totally against this. You got to be kidding me. Yeah, you got, you know, Nepo baby. You're going to be in charge of the country's largest broadcasting entertainment conglomerate. When I saw they had like a back screen when they were making announcements, and you saw all of the different media companies that this encompasses, it quite frankly made me want to throw up in my mouth. It really did. There was a Saturday Night Live skit. I know I've alluded to this here on the program, and you can find it. Go on YouTube and find it. Maybe it's a little hard to find. It was called Mediaopoly, and it was, you know, back in the day they had these cartoon skits that were made to look like 1980s cartoons. And this thing was about Mediaopoly and corporations buying up all of the media and then controlling the media. You take a look at what they own at this point in time, what they control, the type of narratives that they can push in their stories. It's frightening to me, but you know, I'm going to be honest with you. I don't watch much anymore. And as I said, actually could be a flip side to this in a bit that I'll allude to. But, I thought about this as well. They bought Time Warner, and supposedly Time Warner is going to have to put out, like they want to put out 30 movies a year. Let's take a look at Time Warner here. Let's take a look at their record for 2026. Digger, the Tom Cruise movie flop is expected to lose $200 million. The Bride, was that a Frankenstein film? $100 million loss. Supergirl, $120 to $200 million loss. Practical Magic 2. You ever wonder how these movies ever get greenlit? Practical Magic? Wasn't the first one, didn't the first one come out like something 25, 30 years ago, for crying out loud? Yeah, that lost $40 million. The End of Oak Street, another, you know, dinosaurs running wild, that's lost $40 million. And I can go on. So congratulations, you tried turning that around. The only decent thing I can actually think of when it comes to this is maybe, just maybe, people will shut it off. Just shut it off, people. Shut it off. Pick up a book. Read. I know. I'm sounding like an old guy right now. Just trust me. Try it for a month. Try just not watching TV for a month. Just read. Read. Anyway. Moving on. I have to talk a little bit about tax reform and tax reform compromise, because it was interesting. Rahm Emanuel, yes, former chief of staff for Barack Obama, and I think he has his sights set on running for the president. He's a Democrat. He put out a piece in the Wall Street Journal saying Washington needs the tax reform spirit of 1986. And I looked at that and I thought it was going to be interesting, because again, I've talked about tax reform here on the program, been talking about it for a couple decades plus. I've made it perfectly clear that the tax code is an exercise in power over us by the people in Washington, D.C. That's where all their power comes from. All the power in Washington, D.C. is due to the tax code and the Federal Registry. That's where the power comes from. They can put loopholes in. Why do you think the tax code is over 70,000 pages long? Should be a page. Page and a half at best. No loopholes, no cutouts, no subsidies, no nothing. Zip, zero, zilch, nada. Well, he talks about the tax reform that took place under Ronald Reagan. And who was it? It was Dan Rustenkowski on the Democratic side at that point in time. And what they managed to do was get rid of loopholes, get rid of nonsense, and move the ball forward. And it started under Reagan, and then under Bill Clinton. Bill Clinton, you had a Republican Congress, and they balanced the budget, and they created surpluses for 4 years in a row. Again, before Dick Cheney said, hey, deficits don't matter. And Mitch McConnell said that no politician ever lost money by spending more, never lost office by spending more money. And look at where we're at today. You got a tax code, loopholes, deferrals, deductions, all sorts of crap. And you know who bears the brunt of this? The working man. Yeah. When I mean the working man, I mean the heart surgeon. Yeah, I mean the guy that works for UPS. Doesn't make any difference. The working man, the guy that gets a paycheck. They're the ones that get smacked upside the head. They don't get the loopholes. They don't get the cutouts. They don't get any of that nonsense. Yeah, it's funny. I was taking a look. You take a look at, the corporate earnings. Oh, look at corporate earnings. Look at the earnings. Wow, it's fantastic. And again, the corporate earnings are great. It's due to the big, beautiful bill. If you take a look at the big, beautiful bill, okay, it's Trump's big, beautiful bill, that all basically tech and the investments that they were able to write off. And I don't have any problem with that. But if I want to make an investment and I want to go out and expand or buy offices and bring people in, I don't get that deduction. It's just the reality. Again, it's how they tinker. It's how power is wielded in Washington, D.C. Why do you think all of these tech bros are there hanging out all the bloody time? They're able to advance everything that they're doing. They're not paying any taxes. It adds to their bottom line. And again, I'm not for corporate taxes. I just want a tax code that has no loopholes. It makes sense. Again, we're all supposed to be equal under the law. Yeah, do we have to change? And I talked about this when it comes to the step-up basis, when it comes to inheriting wealth. Okay, that's, that has to go away. You have to also, in my opinion, you're going to have to get away with the, it's awful. The whole carried interest loophole for the private equity hedge fund guys. That's an absolute joke. It's an abomination for crying out loud. But those guys write big checks. Every single time they look to do something about it, what do? They throw a poison pill in. All of these things, there's a lot that could be done on both sides. But I've also said as well, I volunteer. I say, you know what? You want to raise my taxes. You want to do an emergency tax or whatever it may be on a certain amount, over a certain amount of money to pay down the debt. Fine, but that's what it has to be earmarked for. One of the things that was done under Bill Clinton was, again, they had pay-as-you-go rules. They did away with that. Think about that. Pay-as-you-go. Oh, yeah, you want to add an expenditure? Well, you know what? You got to either make a cut somewhere or you're going to have to raise taxes. We should do that with, I've said that we should do that with wars here in this country. We should do that with wars. Oh, you want to go to war, do you? I don't even war. You want to go, you want to have a military action? Okay, whatever the running total is that costs, we got to pay at the pump. We all have to contribute. Not just the young men and women that are risking their lives over there, but we all got to chip in, we got to pay. That's what we're going to do. We're going to vote for people, they're going to take us away. We got to pay for it. Again, got any problem with that? I don't. I don't. Have a balanced budget amendment. Pay as you go rules. Then come back to me. And come back to me and say, hey, you know what? We're going to, We're going to raise taxes here. And you know what? That money is going to pay down and retire U.S. debt. Fine. But you're going to tax more? You're going to bring in more? We got to bring in more revenue. You're collecting record revenues now. And it's not enough because I know those revenues are going to come in and they're just going to be wasted somewhere. Why do I want to throw good money after bad? Why do I get nauseous when I have to write checks to the government every single year, knowing that the majority of the tax dollars that I just spent are going to flush down the toilet, wasted somehow? Yeah, we can deal with our national, we can deal with our deficits. And you want to watch the country boom? If we all of a sudden became fiscally responsible? Wow. I would love to see that in my lifetime. Got people in New York, they want to see a Jets Super Bowl in their lifetime. That's what I want to see. I give a darn about the Jets Super Bowl. I want to see a balanced budget is what I want to see. I want to see the country boom again. WatchdogOnWallStreet.com. WatchdogOnWallStreet.com. Don't go anywhere. We'll be back.
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4: Welcome back, everybody. Welcome back. It is The Watchdog on Wall Street Show. I have to talk about this. Again, we've taken a look at a lot of the issues right now, and we've actually done podcasts. I've talked about it here on the program, what's going on with subprime auto loans in this country and the defaults that we're seeing. And I'm looking at these things and I'm kind of pulling my hair out to see why haven't we had more massive collapses in place. And I did a little bit more digging. I think I figured it out. And again, it was the help from, you know, Bloomberg and Hedge Markets and a couple is where I got this information from. Bloomberg analyzed nearly 3 million subprime auto loans from 2021 to 2023. Borrowers with credit scores below 570 either got their car repossessed very quickly or got repeated loan modifications that added thousands in fees and interest. Both paths ended the same way. The borrower lost the car and owed about as much as when they started. Now, subprime auto delinquencies hit 7% in January. It's a 32-year record. They came back down when the some of the tax refunds came out to around 5.5%. But now they are back up to 6.13%. Now, the period between October and January is when delinquencies climb the fastest. Why are we seeing massive blow-ups and all this stuff? Because I want to remind everybody that car dealerships are financial institutions. Okay? They are. They're financial institutions. This is how it works. A person with bad credit needs a car to get to work. The only loan they can get charges 20% interest. The lender knows. They know ahead of time that these borrowers are going to fall behind. They don't care. They don't care because they take thousands of these loans. They package them together and they sell them as bonds to investors. Now, that's very similar. Again, think back to the subprime crisis. However, the high interest rates generate enough income to cover the people who stop paying. So investors are still getting their return. The borrower pays for months, maybe a year or two. Most of it doesn't go to any principal on the car. It just goes to interest, not the loan balance, and then loses the car anyway. As actually Bloomberg followed two borrowers through this who both lost their vehicles. And again, after they lost the vehicles, they had almost no reduction in what they owed. This is a staggering statistic. One in four car buyers now takes out a 7-year loan. Think about that. 7 years of payments on a car that loses half its value in three. Oh, man, the economic literacy in this country, it's brutal. It really is. Got to take a break. WatchdogOnWallStreet.com. WatchdogOnWallStreet.com. We'll be back.
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8: Yeah, I gotta go off a bit of a rant here. So I'm minding my own business. At quiet Sunday afternoon. I don't know, my wife was doing, she was out shopping or something like that. Kids were coming over later and I was going to, you know, fire up the grill. And I got a television out back and I'm like, all right, you know what? I'll throw on a local football game. I'm a Giants fan, but again, I'm paying extra to watch out of market games. So I'm going to watch the Bucks. I root for the Bucks unless they're playing against the Giants, even though they're not very good this year. So, and I'm not a big red zone guy. You know, that red zone thing where you just see the highlights when they're going to score. Because again, I was a middle linebacker. I like defense. I like seeing the entire game. So I got the game on in the back and I start watching it and it goes to commercials. And I'm watching it and I do a head tilt, you know, kind of like a German Shepherd might do, a baby, you know, I'm like, huh? I'm watching these campaign ads that are coming on. And at first, I thought that they weren't real. I thought they were parodies. I thought they were like Saturday Night Live parodies. But they were real. And it made me sick to my stomach. It really did. I'm like, this is how bad, this is how ridiculous these ads are at this point in time. I was like, I can't. I threw on the red zone. I can't watch this stuff. And it reminded me. And again, this is a bit of homework for everybody out there. And again, this is not for the kids. And you have to like comedy and you got to be able to laugh at yourself. But there was a movie that came out, I don't know, had to be 2012, 2013. It was with Will Ferrell and Zach Galifianakis. It was called The Campaign. And that was what I thought of immediately. Because again, it was a parody on a campaign. And in the movie, this guy by the name of Cam Brady is played by Will Ferrell. He's a Democratic congressman. He's run opposed for four elections.
4: He is a big doofus, whatever it may be. But this, this rich business people, they call them the Mach brothers, kind of like the Koch brothers. Ah, they know what? They're going to run somebody against them. They think they could get the seat. And they have this guy run who's played by Zach Galifianakis. His name is Marty Huggins. Okay. And he's just a soft and cuddly guy. And he's got pugs for pets and all this sorts of stuff. But anyway, well, Marty starts to do well. And Cam has a bunch of things that he does, you know, absolutely ridiculous. And he runs this advertisement about Marty because Marty's got a mustache. You know what Marty's got? Facial hair. You know who else has got facial hair? Osama bin Laden. Saddam Hussein. What is Marty Huggins hiding? Why won't he take a

0: tell you what I'm going to do, what I'm capable of doing. How much better would the discourse be within that state? Again, the media would hate that. Oh, they can't stand it. They love campaigns. They love running all of these ridiculous ads here, there, and everywhere. Everybody at each other's throats. That's what they want. Is that good for the country? I don't believe so. I really don't. Anyway, quickly on this next thing, because I'm getting a lot of questions on this as well. Yes, higher rates. What does it mean for real estate? First and foremost, commercial real estate. I'll deal with that first. You're going to see a lot of blowups in commercial real estate. We told you this was going to happen. We knew rates were going to set higher. I don't feel sorry. The only thing I'm going to feel sorry for is if you get, again, Washington, D.C. and the powers that be coming in to save major real estate companies, hedge funds, private equity, who made stupid decisions and decided to go out and take massive loans when rates were next to nothing over a short period of time. If we bail them again, I'm done, people. I really am. 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It's going to take a little bit more time, but it'll happen. And I've said again and again and again, I would be thrilled to see home prices in this country correct so younger people can get into a home. 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

0: the only man who is taking on the Wall Street establishment. 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
1: Okay. Reformed sycophants. This is interesting. I'm none too happy with Senator Tom Tillis, who's doing his book tour right now. And I know many MAGAs are none too happy with him, but I'm unhappy with him for a different reason. They're unhappy with Tom Tillis because he's out there speaking the truth about their hero, their God, the person they worship to. And again, I don't understand people that are anti-facts and anti-truth, but people are. People on the right are, people on the left are. I never really seem to understand that. You're going to be loyal. What? No. I need to be loyal to my God and my family and my country. I don't need to be loyal to a politician. I don't need to be loyal to a party. Sorry. Doesn't work that way. Anyway, Tom Tillis has got this book out, and he's out on every program, how to lose friends and antagonize presidents. And why it bothers me, very different than the people who are mad at what he's saying. I'm mad at the fact that you were there, man. You were there. And now all of a sudden, you're out the door in January, and now you're opening up your mouth. What, when you had the ability to do something, when you were in a position of power, you chose to keep your mouth shut. You chose to do nothing. You decided to be a sycophant. So again, he's going on the left wing programs, the MS Now and all those other stuff out there, and they're putting them out there as this, portrait courage here. Courage? No, that would be Thomas Massey. That would be Rand Paul. That's for the people that do the right thing in the face of the chattering classes. People that will do the right thing, even though it hurts them and their politics, and it would hurt them personally. That's how we should all live. That's what we'd all strive to live that way. I can't say that. It's gonna hurt. I've never cared. Never cared here on the program. I never will. Not a week goes by on this program where I don't get horrible, nasty messages. Again, did they refute anything that I say, any facts that I say here on the program? No. But they react. They react to being shown the light. They react to the truth. Like a vampire seeing a cross or something like that. Can't do that. Anyway. Have to take a break. 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
1: One of the things we're doing on the podcast, we are spending a lot of time going over the various different arguments when it comes to AI. Should it be regulated? Should it not be regulated? Data centers, a myriad of different things. And we're covering it from all sides, trying to bring you everything that's out there. It is a big story. And I caution when you have politicians on either side, people on other side, already they're staking themselves to this position. I've seen this consensus nonsense before, and it doesn't turn out well. There's still a lot that we don't know. Again, I covering this on the podcast, usually like a story once a day, something new, information that has come out, a new way of looking at things. So I highly recommend you checking that out. I'm going to cover two things just on AI here. I'm just going to grab something that Pope Leo said. He said, in this era of artificial intelligence, it's becoming urgent to distinguish human art from what machines produce. There's an ontological difference, even before an aesthetic one, between art and what a machine can generate through statistical calculation based on millions of images created by others. Algorithms lack the spark of humanity. For this reason, the church wishes to renew an alliance with artists and cultural institutions to safeguard our humanity. I couldn't agree more, and I'm sorry. Okay? Again, I don't know how I passed kindergarten. Could barely color between lines, but I love art. And, you know, I'm sorry. Yeah, you go and you see the Pietà, St. Peter's, in person, you'll understand. When they first started with the AI generated images and I started talking about deep fakes and whatnot, I said right away, I said, this is something that's very, very dangerous. And there should be a watermark. There should be a watermark saying, hey, you know what? This is not real. This is AI generated. That's how they beat Thomas Massie in Kentucky. They had AI generated videos of him basically engaging, I'm not kidding, in a adult scenario with AOC and what's her name? Tlaib or one of the ones there from Minnesota. And people believed it. If you think that's good for our country, if you think that's good for society, you think that just, you know, not pure evil, there's something wrong with you. Because it is pure evil. And who paid for that? Who paid for that? Miriam Adelson and AIPAC. You okay with that? Anyway, one other interesting story. We're talking about real estate as well, because this is, it's actually big here. It's part of the debate here in Florida. Ron DeSantis has, you know, put his foot down. One of the greatest public servants I've ever seen. He's on his way out the door. Interestingly enough, Ron DeSantis hasn't backed any GOP candidates here in the state. And he's talked about his pushback against data centers and them stepping into various different areas. The leading Republican candidate here in the state of Florida is all in. And they talk about how great this is for everyone. And again, we don't know yet. What I do know, and we talked about this on the podcast, is in Pennsylvania, Hazel Township, Pennsylvania was offered, every citizen was offered $10,000 if they'd approve a 1,300 acre, 15 building campus in the Poconos in Pennsylvania. 4,500 households, $45 million up for grabs. The township rejected it. Rejected it. Now the company is suing. Suing because they rejected it. People say, well, you know, $10,000 is a lot of money. Really? Let me explain to you something. They don't tell you this. A house near a data center is harder to sell than a house near a highway. Buyers see the facility. They see the cooling units. They hear the noise. Gone. Oh, you may have got $10,000, but did you lose $50,000 in the value of your house? $100,000? Again, I said, look to Alaska, or the residents of Alaska, they get a check every year from the oil companies, from the revenues there and the pipelines. A one-time check? No, no. You see somebody showing up with something like that? Okay. Run. Run. Anyway, this, I've been talking about for some time. I mentioned Skydance. Skydance and big media and all sorts of stuff. But this is another issue that our country is facing. I was at the barbershop and I got one of the ESPN talk shows on at the time. And it's all DraftKings is the bottom on the screen all the time. And DraftKings is also advertising, but they're also telling people, if you've got a gambling addiction, call this number. Right. Americans lost $78.7 billion to legal commercial gambling last year. $78.7 billion. That's just the legal end. That's, that includes, you know, the people that not on the legal side. And I wonder how many people, how much money was lost, people trading on Robinhood and other things. But anyway, the entire U.S. book publishing industry brings in $30 billion. So people lost twice as much money betting than was spent on books. This happened in 8 years. 2018, the Supreme Court struck down the federal ban on sports betting. 40 states legalized it. Now it's on everyone's device that people check all the time. Americans right now are more likely to have placed a bet at least once a week than having read a book in the past year. Need to change that. folks need to change that. God bless, everyone. We'll see you next week. Watchdog on WallStreet.com, our site, Watchdog on WallStreet.com.
0: Chris Markowski is the Watchdog on Wall Street.
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8: From ABC News, I'm Wayne Cabot. It is the deadliest attack in an Arab Gulf country since the Iran War, a missile attack on the international airport in Saudi Arabia. 12 people killed, including an American. The U.S. blames Iran-backed Houthis. President Trump said that Iran will probably do a little bit extra before the U.S. election and justify the war as necessary to prevent a nuclear Iran.
9: We could leave right now, but we have to guarantee that they can't have it in the future, and we'll get that.
8: ABC's Chuck Sievertson says that attack in Riyadh is pointing to a widening war. Saturday's attack coming
10: just 2 days after 3 Saudi citizens, including a pilot, were killed at the airport in Riyadh. Canada's embassy in a statement warned of ongoing military activity. Attacks increased after a Saudi-led coalition launched a major military offensive against Iran-backed Houthi rebels in neighboring Yemen.
8: Global shipping remains dangerous. This weekend, the U.S. attacked and disabled a commercial cargo vessel in the Gulf of Oman, which the Pentagon says tried to run America's naval blockade against Iran. President Trump telling a rally in Tennessee, gas prices will come down after the election. And he renewed his promise of $5,000 for every adult American if the Republicans win both houses of Congress. He says the money will be offset by foreign investments.
9: The Trump dividend, the $5,000, is approximately cost $1 trillion. But we have a record setting, as I said, $21 trillion that's being invested in our country.
8: It may take a while for power crews in Alabama and Florida to patch up and for folks to clean up from a hurricane that left this flower shop owner in Panama City Beach wilted.
11: Definitely, you know, takes a toll on you. 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And then just to come and see it all just mangled and shattered is a little bit depressing.
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8: The Death Penalty Information Center says Krista Pike is the first person to survive after receiving lethal injection drugs during an execution. This weekend, she was returned to the women's prison in Tennessee to face an uncertain future. An AI oops in Philly where an Anthropic model sent police a false murder tip marked as spam by the system, but ABC Philly's Brianna Smith says the police aren't happy about it.
18: The department said in a statement, quote, "The city of Philadelphia takes this incident very seriously. The company must strengthen its safeguards to prevent similar incidents from impacting city systems without the city's knowledge. The two-month delay in detecting and reporting the incident to the city is unacceptable." After the incident, Anthropic told police it ended that testing process and will have additional authorization in the future in hopes of preventing AI errors.
8: Ella Langley's concert in Tulsa was canceled Friday for what was described as a serious security threat, though police later said they found nothing credible targeting the chosen Texas singer. Barry Manilow's return to stage isn't going all that well. He had to cancel this weekend in Vegas. Friday night, he managed only two songs and then walked off stage. On top of the cancer he's battling, he's got bronchitis. It was his bronchitis a year ago that had doctors ordering an MRI, which found the lung cancer. He's 83, plans to keep on touring, adding to a career spanning over 60 years. I'm Wayne Cabot, ABC News.
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19: Here's the official forecast. A wind advisory in effect through Sunday morning. Otherwise, showers likely tonight. A chance of thunderstorms. Windy with gusts near 25 miles per hour. A low of 62. Windy again tomorrow. Could reach 20 miles per hour. Otherwise, more showers. 73. Partly cloudy. 59 for tomorrow night. Columbus Day on Monday. Mostly sunny. 86. Clear Monday night. 59 degrees. Sunny and 88 as we head into Tuesday. I'm Craig Allen on 102.3.
20: Now, it's Red Eye Radio. Gary McNamara and Eric Hurley talk about everything from politics to social issues and news of the day. Whether you're up late or you're just starting your day, welcome to the show. 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
21: All across America, we are Red Eye Radio. He is Eric Hurley and I'm Gary McNamara. How y'all doing? I really can't get away with that with my Buffalo accent, can I?
22: Well, I tell you, it's not easy for you. I can kind of ease into it because, you know, I grew up here and everything. Yes. I end up sounding like Larry the Cable Guy, yeah. But yeah, that's okay.
21: Here it's y'all in Buffalo. It's yeah. You know.
22: Is it?
21: Yeah.
22: Yeah? Or use?
21: I have no, a friend, no, I have a not
22: friend
21: use.
22: From New, I have a friend from New York, and he says we always use. Use now, guys.
21: For some reason, I know so many people, including myself.
22: Yeah.
21: I say it all the time. I try to not do it, but it's so natural. You're talking, you say, you know, and then this happened, you know, and then this over here went to there, and then that, you know.
22: There's a lot of that, you know.
21: But one of the things that you and I've talked about is the fact that when you look at the Republicans for 2028, they actually got some candidates.
22: Yeah.
21: You know,
2: yeah, they do.
21: They've got, you know, J.D. Vance, of course, is there. DeSantis, Cruz. I mean, just right there, the three of those is quite wide, especially when it comes to fiscal, fiscal politics, fiscal conservative politics,
2: right,
21: which is extremely important right now.
2: Yes.
21: When we talk about the economy, since that's the number one thing for people. And then we look at it, and it's like Harris is still dominating the Democrats. Harris and AOC and Newsom crying that they've rejected him. And so we've asked the question, who's going to come to the rescue for the Democrats? Here it is. Just the news. Former CNN host Don Lemon said in a recent podcast,
2: here we go,
21: that he is considering a presidential run if Americans are serious about wanting him. And place the odds of him doing so above 50%.
2: Above 50%?
21: Above 50%, yes. Lemon, okay, who was axed from CNN...
2: Yeah.
21: In 2023, said he has been approached about the matter by fans of his new podcast and online commentary.
2: Okay. All right. Well, okay. This is where he took the wrong turn. Listening to fans of his podcast and commentary.
21: Right.
2: Because clearly they're not critical thinkers.
21: He said the support is very humbling.
2: I doubt it.
21: this is the best from the story. How the story? Right. I mean, these are the kind of things that make me laugh.
2: Yeah.
21: Lemon, a Democrat. We have the exact same sense of humor.
2: Who's the byline? Captain Obvious.
21: Yeah, it's like, Lemon. A Democrat?
2: Oh, my gosh.
21: No way.
2: Huh?
21: He can't be.
2: What? He's not an independent?
21: Lemon, a Democrat, said he has been torn on the topic because running for president would take his full devotion. You know, since you crash into churches, maybe you shouldn't use the word devotion.
2: Yeah, it's probably the wrong choice.
21: However, he said he would consider it if enough fans are serious.
2: All right, now here's the thing. Here's what we need our audience to do. Your mission, if you choose to accept it, it's a tough one. Become a fan of Don Lemon's podcast and encourage him to run. Because I really want this to happen. I want to see him in the debates.
21: Lemon said, these are quotes now.
2: All right.
21: I think I could be a better president than Donald Trump.
2: All right.
21: Mm-hmm. How serious is it? If the people want me, I'll do it. But it is a daunting undertaking to run for president in this country because you'd have to be devoted to it full time. And I would like to devote much of my time. Now, okay.
2: Yeah.
21: I shouldn't warn you when there's a hilarious moment coming up in his quote.
2: Yeah, it's pretty much all hilarious.
21: Okay. All right. He goes, but it is a daunting undertaking to run for president in this country because you have to be devoted to it full time.
2: Uh-huh.
21: And I would like to devote much of my time to journalism.
2: Why are you going to start now? He's looking into journalism.
21: And the point is, he was never a journalist. He's a political activist.
2: Exactly.
21: Is what he is.
2: Yeah. Now you want to be a journalist?
21: I love this. When I'm out there, I'm out there. We're talking politics, right? And I cover the candidates, and I look at what they do, and they're very good. It makes me, who the hell are you covering?
2: Well, yeah.
21: You must be talking about Trump. And it makes me wonder my best way of being and operating in this society, whether it's through journalism or whether it's through becoming the president of the United States.
2: Okay.
21: When asked about the percentage chances that he does end up running one day, he placed it between 65 and 70%.
2: Okay.
21: Now, this made me laugh also. The former CNN host did not indicate what year he was considering running.
2: Of course not.
21: Well, there you go. So I just, oh my gosh, he would just.
2: All right. Well, good luck, Don.
21: So much fun.
2: Today, President Lemon announced. Say that out loud.
21: President Lemon.
2: President Lemon today announced.
21: We got a lemon for president. Can we return him?
2: The lemon law.
21: By the way, we like to rehash the good old memories of Red Eye Radio. And it's always been one of the most idiotic things we've ever seen a leftist political activist say.
2: Mm-hmm.
21: And we know that at CNN, they had to have a meeting about it.
2: Yeah.
21: Because we know, because as he was talking about the topic, what do they call it? The crawl? Is it called the crawler underneath? What do they call the thing underneath?
2: It's the graphics.
21: The graphics were there.
2: Right. Yeah.
21: And this is after the airline disappeared over the Indian Ocean.
2: Yeah, the Malaysian airline.
21: Right, Malaysian airline disappeared.
2: Mm-hmm.
21: And so he had all basically airline accident experts on, including Mary Schiavo.
2: Yeah.
21: And she's one of the best. She is. I mean, she's one of the best.
2: Yeah.
21: And so he must have run out of questions.
2: Right.
21: And so they workshopped this beforehand.
2: Mm-hmm.
21: They had to at CNN because the graphics showed what they were talking about. And he said, well, some of our listeners are wondering, and so are we. And this means if it was just his listeners, they would have had the graphics ready. Having the graphics ready meant that they met with this. They met about this in the afternoon and said, hey, somebody wrote to us and said, could it have been a black hole?
2: Yeah.
21: And the plane was sucked into a black hole. Now, if you have if you have a first grade knowledge of physics, you know that's impossible.
2: Yeah.
21: Because if a black hole sucked in the plane, it would suck in the entire planet. The entire solar system would be gone.
2: Yeah.
21: So you don't have to worry about a plane or the ocean or a continent or the world.
2: No, you
21: start
2: don't.
21: Worrying about the solar system and
2: that's
21: the
2: right.
21: sun.
2: That's right.
21: To that matter.
2: Yes.
21: If you know anything about physics at all and about the universe, you know, well, that's some whack job. Let's ignore him and move to something that's more serious.
2: Mm-hmm.
21: And he actually brought it up, our listeners. And so, you know, we're wondering, could it have been a black hole? Man, and the looks of the faces of those airline accident experts and Mary Schiavo, bless her, took pity upon him and just said, well, no, because...
2: Yeah.
21: You know, if there was a black hole, even if it was a pin size, I think it was who said like a pin size black hole, it would suck in the entire planet and solar system.
2: So. Yeah.
21: And then they moved on to something else, and we're just like, what an idiot.
2: Yeah.
21: Now, but he wasn't the only idiot. His producers were idiots.
2: It was the entire team that put that together.
21: Right. Because, see, if, and this is why I could never do television. Mm-hmm. Could you imagine the, all right, look, Eric, we're going to go with this. Some whack job called in and said, could it have been a black hole? And so, Eric, we've decided, since you host this show, we have decided to ask the airline experts if it possibly could be a black hole. I know exactly how you would respond. No, I'm not doing it.
2: Actually, no, here's how I'd respond. I'd say, okay, we'll go with it. And then when Ms. Schiavo politely, she was very polite about it.
21: Oh, she was.
2: As you mentioned. She was very patient with him, says, well, no, that means that we'd basically all be sucked into the black hole. And I'd respond, how do you know we haven't been?
21: I like that response.
2: And then the show would end. Because everyone's mind would be blown.
21: Right. Because what is reality?
2: You know, and it was,
21: and then somebody would say, Don, where's this coming from? Oh, I watched the part of Animal House where they smoked the joint.
2: Yeah, exactly.
21: Remember that one?
2: Yeah.
21: Remember that moment?
2: I watched half of a Neil deGrasse Tyson interview one time. It's the first half.
21: I hope it wasn't on. I hope it wasn't on biology of men and women, because for as smart as he supposedly is, he still doesn't have that down.
2: Yeah, it's the collective ignorance, because the intro should have been okay. Clearly, it wasn't a black hole, even though that theory's been thrown around the internet. So could you, Ms. Schiavo, please tell us what all the possibilities would be, and do you have in your mind, based on your expertise, a likelihood as to what happened to this airliner? What do you think is most likely? What are the possibilities of how this plane just seemingly disappeared?
21: But I believe that had been done already, and they ran out of stuff. I think he ran out of, they didn't know where to go, because this was a couple of days after whatever, and every type of scenario from crashing, pilot, mechanical.
2: Well, no, what I'm doing is I'm asking her a leading question, because the leading question is ultimately, with her expertise, it's likely somewhere in the bottom of the ocean. Her answer, I already know what it's going to be. It's likely somewhere in the bottom of the ocean. And that's what you're doing. You're setting it up to where, what do you believe is the most likely, all these theories out there of people who have no expertise. With your expertise, what is the most likely scenario for this flight ending? And because, remember, there were theories of it's on a secret island somewhere.
21: Oh, yeah, I remember that one.
2: Like, and then...
21: Where was the... I forgot where the secret island was.
2: Yeah, I forget. It wasn't Oahu. It was somewhere else.
21: I mean, the conspiracy theorists.
2: Yeah. Just, no, it was every. It was
21: cracked to conspiracy theorists.
2: They landed on a tiny, private island. You mean one not large enough for an airstrip? But it was all over the place, and that's where you kind of give her you're introducing her. You're respecting her expertise, and you already know what her answer is likely going to be, because you know what the likelihood of that plane being somewhere at the bottom of the ocean is. And then you go through, all right, then how, during a scenario, what are the possibilities? How does this thing, how do we lose track of this thing? Based on its flight, what we know, what the data was, but the trace, the trail that it left, electronic data, how does something like this happen? You go on through the very basic questions, but what you're doing is you're opening the door to her expertise. These are leading questions for her to demonstrate her experience, because she has great respect from all over the world, as you mentioned earlier. Based on what she has done. When you get into the ignorance game, to me, that's disrespectful to your guest.
21: Yeah, that's a great point. It's complete disrespect, because I don't know. Hmm. I'm assuming that the producers, Don Lemon, could have pushed it. I don't know.
2: He might, because
21: when it comes to science, they're completely clueless.
2: Well,
21: so if you're completely clueless, you may think it's legit. We think it's ridiculous because, as we've said, if you have elementary school knowledge of physics, you know that that's an impossibility. That can't happen.
2: Right.
21: So you would just kind of go, no, guys, we can't go with that. That's a
2: right.
21: Don't you understand?
2: This is somebody who deals with science and the facts and has been a part of countless investigations.
21: Right. We don't want to look like idiots in front of them.
2: And we don't want her. We don't want to bring her into this, silly, conspiracy theories realm. Let's let her experience shine and treat her with that respect when she's on the air.
21: But again, their science knowledge may be so bad, they may be so ignorant on science and black holes
2: that
21: they thought it was a legitimate question, which also is pretty hilarious.
2: Well, he thinks he's got a chance, that there's a 50 to 70% chance he's going to run for president. Anybody believe that?
21: Now, I want to make a statement here, and this is, I want to make this clear. This doesn't come from an overinflated ego or my narcissism. But I know I could be a better president than Don Lemon.
2: Yeah.
21: That's a pretty low bar, isn't it?
2: It is a low. I was going to say, we could go around the room on that one. Yeah.
21: We are Red Eye Radio.
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3: 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True story, I never minded being 235, but you know what minded? My knees that were falling apart and my back. I'm like, before I started really lifting, probably about 190. So 235 was a lot. I said, I got to lose some LBs, Miles. He said, Dan, we're going to sic our team of docs and researchers on it, and we're going to get you a really good product because I don't want to take a lot of these needles and stuff. You know what he did? 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He got lean. I got lean using Lean, L-E-A-N. 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Me and Paula both use it. I'm now down about 200, 202. Losing weight's a pain. I've been there. You look in the mirror. 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

0: We're on a radio. He's Eric Cronin. I'm Gary McNamara. Coming up, where is that? Oh, yeah. When climate reality, climate hysteria reality, excuse me, when climate hysteria finally hits reality.
1: Yeah.
0: It's something that you and I have talked about for the longest time, always, you know, based on, if you look at recent history, remember when Biden was running back in 2019 and 2020.
1: Mm-hmm.
0: And he was talking about the fact that, you know, we're going to run the grid totally on solar and wind. And we went, can't believe they're actually using that. And then they finally came out and said, and nuclear. Remember they had to add nuclear?
1: Yeah.
0: Because they were like, you're an idiot.
1: Yeah.
0: You Democrats need to stop promoting. You cannot run the grid with solar and wind. It's impossible. You can't do it.
1: Right.
0: You'd be destroying the United States. But that got so deep into the Democratic Party where you see, for example, the cost of electricity double what it is in Texas and New York.
1: Mm-hmm.
0: Double.
1: Mm-hmm.
0: You're paying basically because that's what the legislature wants.
1: Yeah. That's the Democrats, by design.
0: Right. The Democrats want it. Well, what's going on in Massachusetts? Great story coming up.
1: Mm.

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1: How did I lose weight? 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
2: And thank you.
1: Yeah, so just to fill you in on that, I mean, the whole thing is when the show is over and everything else, a few minutes afterwards becomes our podcast.
2: That's
1: and there
2: right.
1: It is for you to listen to whenever you want.
2: We are there for you 24, almost 24-7. I mean, there's a few minutes. I think it's up by the time the show's over.
1: I had to explain to somebody just the other day, who's a pretty smart person, how it works.
2: Right, yeah.
1: You know, it's like... Well, then if I go into it, what if it's in the middle of the show? Well, no, it's not. No, Once the show is over.
2: Yeah, when you start it, starts.
1: Yeah. It starts when you start. Really?
2: Yeah, like, yeah. Yeah, we're there when, you know.
1: Like, where have you been? Have you been the last half century? Okay, maybe not half century.
2: Yeah.
1: Where have you been the last 10 years?
2: Yeah.
1: He really didn't know. Really intelligent guy and had no idea that, the podcast means you... When you go to the app, you hit it and it starts from the beginning and goes. And I thought it was really interesting.
2: I used to pull a joke on my kids back in the VHS days, and it's we'd go to Blockbuster, and then we'd get the movie right. You bring it home, and then you get and you put it in, and the end credits are showing because someone wasn't kind and they didn't rewind, right? So they didn't rewind it. And which I always thought, well, if they didn't, the store would make sure, that they would rewind. They actually, the video stores, I,

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1: And I know that I'm watching the Buffalo game, but they know that I'm in Texas.
2: Right.
1: So all the commercials are Texas-related.
2: Okay.
1: Every single one was a Democrat ad.
2: Yeah.
1: Either against, there were only a couple for Abbott.
2: Right.
1: But every single one was going against Paxton. And Paxton. And as I've said before, up until now, the vast majority of what I've seen streaming is the opposite. It's been Republicans hitting them, and it still continues to be the same. You know, what are the Democrats trying to promote? Not one Tallarico ad that I have seen has promoted what he actually believes on the issues.
2: No.
1: And it doesn't attack Paxton on the issues. Everything is his moral character. And they had people that are on saying, I'm a Republican, but I won't vote for him because character is more important. You know, whatever, as if Tallarico has character.
2: Right, yeah.
1: With the things he has said.
2: Yeah.
1: I mean,
2: the man who believes Jesus was a radical feminist.
1: Yes.
2: Yeah.
1: So it's just, so when you, but I found it interesting, even for the, you know, Hinojosa running against Abbott. Nothing on the issues at all. Nothing as to where they stand on not one single ad have I seen have said this is what we believe and this is how we'll make a difference.
2: Yeah, no.
1: None of them.
2: Right.
1: And every single Abbott or Paxton ad that I've seen, I don't want to say that. The vast majority of what I've seen, there may be one that I wasn't paying attention to and it was on, and there may be one out there I haven't seen. But the vast majority, and I'm saying, you know, 90-95% plus, says here's what they believe. We don't believe this. Here's what we believe.
2: Yeah.
1: One side is all issue related.
2: Yeah.
1: The other side, for example, you know, they said one thing about Abbott in the Hinojosa ad. You know, he's just opened Texas wide for any data or AI center, which isn't true.
2: Right.
1: Because he's put his own moratorium on it.
2: Right.
1: But that was really, that was really it. But are Democrats going to stop AI centers? Or data centers? They may try. It's just going to go to the states that want them and the communities that want it. So they're going to be built.
2: Yeah.
1: But I just thought it was interesting to promote the fact that, except for that one with Abbott, which was, you know, and he just wants to go hog wild with data centers. And, of course, he does everything for his friends and the big money, but nowhere did they actually hit the issues and where they specifically stand with any clarity at all.
2: Right.
1: No. And that's where we are.
2: Yeah.
1: So when we, and that, by the way, when we say that, because that's exactly what we've talked about with Democrats, they cannot promote what they believe. And that's the evidence that we're not BSing you. You know, what are they running in the ads? And, you know, we'll see what happens, but I just wanted to bring that up. All right. Saw this in the Wall Street Journal because it's something that you and I spent so much time on with the climate hysteria over the years as we attempt to commit. We have attempted to commit over the last, 30, 40 years, economic and national security suicide with what mostly the Democrats have wanted to do, and I say mostly because of Newt Gingrich sitting on the bench with Pelosi. And then remember even Abbott here in the state of Texas going, we're number one in wind. But Massachusetts, we've talked about New York and what's going on with New York. How they're paying double the amount for electricity as we are here. And when Hochul tried, she wants it, but realized this is killing us. This is killing us right now. And went to the Democratic leaders and they came back to her and said, hey, what do you stop this? This is calculated. This is our goal. This isn't the fact that there are storms or we can't deal with climate change.
2: Right.
1: This is

0: what we wish to do. This is our goal, to skyrocket electricity prices. The people of New York, they may be screaming now, but they voted for us, and we were clear this is what we wanted to do. We want to skyrocket electricity prices. Obama was the one that really led the charge on it openly and said it back in February of 2008.
1: Yep.
0: The goal is to skyrocket electricity prices, just like the goal was to open the border. It wasn't as if, well, there's a natural disaster or some political thing going on here that is making these things happen. No, it was their goal. It's what they wish to do.
2: Yeah.
0: And here, talking about the Wall Street Journal editorial page from the editorial board. While campaigning for governor of Massachusetts, 4 years ago, Maura Healey boasted that as state attorney general, she had stopped two gas pipelines from coming into the state. Now she's pleading with the Trump administration to expedite permits for a pipeline expansion. Add Governor Healey to the list of Democrats mugged by energy reality. She said, quote, on several occasions, we have discussed our mutual desire to get more U.S. natural gas into New England to reduce reliance on higher cost imported fuel and lower costs for customers, she wrote Energy Secretary Chris Wright last week. Her letter beseeches the administration to move quickly and with urgency on the federal review needed to expand the gas pipeline. This addition, together with other recent expansions, would have provided enough capacity on this line to meet total household needs this past January, Ms. Healey writes. She says it could also save 600,000 utility customers, $40 million a year, and any federal delay would put those consumer benefits at risk. It's Trump's fault. She more or less concedes her costly blunder last decade in blocking two proposed pipelines that aim to move more gas into her state from Pennsylvania. We do not need increased gas capacity to meet electric reliability needs, she said in 2015. Instead, Ms. Healey wanted the state to embrace energy efficiency and demand response programs. That's where utilities urge people to use less electricity, say by threatening their air conditioners. Better the voters swelter than generate CO2 emissions. Fast forward a decade, several nuclear and coal plants in New England that provided reliable baseline power have closed, leaving Massachusetts and the region more reliant on natural gas for electricity. Last year, natural gas made up about half of New England's power generation, solar and wind together, 8%. About half of Massachusetts households also rely on gas for heat. Due to pipeline constraints, the state during the winter must import liquefied natural gas from overseas, which is much more expensive. Since LNG timely arrival depends on long-term weather forecast, global market prices, and other logistical challenges, New England grid operator explains it's more expensive. Solar can't fill the winter power gap because of snow, clouds, and shortened daylight hours, the grid operator says. Winter storms that limit solar operation can also significantly limit the output of wind generation. Blah, blah, blah, blah, blah. My point is, just like Don Lemon, as we talked last hour with his whole black hole thing, I could have figured this out in elementary school.
2: Yeah, right, sure.
0: This is a kind of BS that the left throws at you. Oh, we can have a completely clean world, and we can run it on solar and wind and everything else.
2: Right.
0: To the point that Biden was running on that left and right. Remember when that woman was in his face? Remember he was doing a rally somewhere? He goes, no, it's just going to be, you know, we're not going to use fossil fuels. Fossil fuels, we're done with. We're going to be done with it.
2: Yeah.
0: Remember? That's my promise to you. And we're laughing going, yeah, right.
2: Well, then it took off, and everybody on the right was saying, look, he's promised no fossil fuels, and then I forget if it was Jen Psaki at the time. I think it was. He had to come back and say, well, there won't be no fossil fuels. There will be some fossil fuels. And it's like, no. No, you don't get to switch mid-game. Yeah. Of course, they always thought they could.
0: So you have to ask yourself this question. If you're a Democrat, why did they do that to you? You're screaming now.
2: Mm-hmm.
0: In New York, they're screaming. In Massachusetts, they're screaming.
2: Yeah.
0: You've got to lower this.
2: No, it's the reason that we did it on purpose. And okay,
0: come on, Trump administration. Could you please expedite those fossil fuels into our state? Expedite it now. We're in bad shape here. We caused it, but come on, expedite, fast track fossil fuel exports into our state.
2: Yeah.
0: Mind-boggling.
2: Let's do it. Now.
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0: Radio. He is Eric Carly, and I'm Gary McNamara. And so when you see something like this, Eric, I mean, you're just like, this is where at times, and I know this is tough to believe, that I'm almost speechless.
1: Yeah.
0: About the whether it's willful ignorance, whether it's what my dad said that people wish to be BS, that you can be a politician and come out and say, we have discovered a money tree and it produces money, and you can get a significant number of people that will go, that's a great idea. Trump's not doing that. And there's a money tree over here. They told me they can have a, I mean, that's the same thing as saying there's a money tree where everybody can get money. It's the same thing as telling people that we can run the grid on solar and wind.
1: Well, if they don't care about the national debt, that $40 trillion plus, which is a massive, massive issue, and it's real, it's actually real, then they'll believe, you know, anything. If that's not an issue, then that's how they get to the, well, there must be a money tree. We'll fix the debt with the money tree. And yes, we can run the entire world on wind and solar. You know, wind-powered boats. Remember that one?
0: Yeah.
1: We used to call them sailboats.
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11: From
8: From ABC News, I'm Wayne Cabot. This weekend brings the deadliest attack on any Arab Gulf country since the start of the Iran war. 12 people reported dead, including an American, in a missile attack on the international airport in Riyadh, Saudi Arabia. At least 300 reported injured. President Trump reacting to the news after a campaign stop in Tennessee.
9: We have communication with the Houthis, and we'll see what happens, but what they did was very bad.
8: The president saying he plans to reach out to the Saudi crown prince as well. This weekend, the U.S. attacked and disabled a commercial cargo vessel in the Gulf of Oman, which the Pentagon says tried to run America's naval blockade against Iran. As Ukraine fights for survival, President Trump blames its leader for American gas prices.
9: We told them, do whatever you want, but don't hit the diesel fuel, because there's a big problem, big shortage. And what does he do? He goes and hits the diesel fuel.
8: He called it a war that never should have started. The U.S. is tapping into its oil reserves not because of the war, but because of the hurricane that hit Florida and Alabama, now a massive rain and wind storm. Police are combing through victims' cell phones, trying to understand how a family member could kill seven relatives, including two children and a pregnant woman, and that woman's friend.
10: Audio evidence indicates multiple gunshots coming from inside an Erie, Pennsylvania home just before 5 p.m. Friday evening. Police say surveillance camera footage then shows two women appearing distressed, knocking on the door, and a gunman coming out and fatally shooting both of them. Chief Rick Laura.
11: Some scenes stay with you long after you leave them. This is one of those tragic scenes. Out of respect for the victims and the families, I will not discuss the details of what our officers encountered inside that home.
10: Mike Dubosky, ABC News.
8: Many in that city, Erie, Pennsylvania, report being stunned by the news. The gunman dying from a self-inflicted gunshot wound, according to the police there. You're listening to ABC News.
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8: ICE says it did not know that there was a 5-year-old child in the back seat when they opened fire on a car in New York City this past week. But they say they do know the driver was a troublemaker, they say, here illegally. New York Congresswoman Grace Meng telling ABC News.
18: Enforcing the law does not require gunfire like that. It doesn't require them to do that in the middle of school dismissal time on a crowded street.
8: And on a street in Texas, ICE chased a car and broke the leg of a man in the process, the man trying to run away on Saturday. Anthony McConnell with the Harris County Sheriff saying
19: the ICE agent was trying to box him in to the backside of the building at the corner and struck the passenger,
8: who is now in ICE custody and, according to the sheriff's office, was in the country illegally. There's an attraction in the UK called the Land of the Tigers that opened in 2011. Well, a man died Saturday after he entered the tiger enclosure at the Land of the Tigers Wildlife Park and was attacked by one of the tigers. Emergency medical personnel responding to the Yorkshire Wildlife Park near the city of Doncaster after it happened about 1:35 in the afternoon, but the victim by that time was already dead at the scene. The tiger was not hurt and stayed inside the enclosure the entire time. I'm Wayne Cabot, ABC News.
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20: Here's the official forecast. against a wind advisory in effect through Sunday morning. Otherwise, showers likely tonight, a chance of thunderstorms. Windy with gusts near 25 miles per hour, a low of 62. Windy again tomorrow, could reach 20 miles per hour. Otherwise, more showers, 73. Partly cloudy, 59 for tomorrow night. Columbus Day on Monday, mostly sunny, 86. Clear Monday night, 59 degrees. Sunny and 88 as we head into Tuesday. I'm Craig Allen on...
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3: 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Gary McNamara and Eric Hurley talk about everything from politics to social issues and news of the day. Whether you're up late or you're just starting your day, welcome to the show. From the Relief Factor Studios, this is Red Eye Radio.
0: All across America, we are Red Eye Radio. He is Eric Hurley and I'm Gary McNamara. Good morning.
1: Hello.
0: So, yeah, that's the thing that, you know, I never think that, you know, I never think that nothing shocks me, but the stupidity, the willful ignorance, the ignorance of the American left and the people that vote on the left in this country.
1: Yeah.
0: And by the way, you can be a Republican and still be promoting things on the left.
1: Yeah. Yeah. Sure.
0: You have to promote it with complete and total ignorance and non caring about what the facts are and the truth is. And I'm glad, maybe I should be happy that it always bothers me because it helps motivate me, because that is one thing that does, that still shocks me. And, yeah, you know, the story we did about, you know, Moore Healey, the governor of Massachusetts, now begging the Trump administration to fast track these natural gas lines when she had the complete opposite opinion.
1: Yeah.
0: And the fact that the people can follow the insane liberal Pied Piper when they're promoting economic and national security suicide as they've been doing.
1: Yeah.
0: It amazes me that people are so willing or don't have the capability to understand basic concepts and either wish to be BS'd or are BS'd so easily on things that a 10-year-old could figure out.
1: Yeah.
0: I'm amazed.
1: Yeah.
0: And I'm amazed by the fact that the instinct of self-preservation, because that's how I look at producing electricity and energy. It's self-preservation of the Republic.
1: Yeah. Oh, yeah. Yeah.
0: And here they're promoting economic and national security suicide gleefully as if it's a good thing.
1: Yeah.
0: And then they've got to back off when finally they realize, well, this could cost us votes. And
1: right.
0: So I wonder about the people, but the politicians.
1: Yeah.
0: You know, what type of, if she knows it now, she knew it back then.
1: Yeah. Of course.
0: You know. She knew it back then. She knew she was promoting something that would hurt her state as attorney general.
1: Yes.
0: She knew it.
1: Yes.
0: Unless you wish me to believe that all liberals are that stupid and it's not about power and control. It's just, they're just complete idiots. They're 3-year-olds. They don't have any. I mean, that may be part of it, as we talked with Don Lemon we did earlier about, you know, he may run for president, and you know, the Malaysia airline was taken down by a black hole. For God's sakes, anybody with a mind who's watched anything on what a black hole knows, that's ridiculous. And so we bring that up as a benchmark, you know, for liberals and for him.
1: Yeah.
0: But the climate change crap that they've been throwing at the American public, that the American public sucked in so readily and easily.
2: Mm-hmm.
0: To the point where Newt Gingrich once said, doesn't matter whether it's right or wrong, you can't fight it anymore because that's where the political momentum is for climate change.
1: It's basically, hey, this is what all the kids are doing.
0: Yeah.
1: It's hip to do this, and we need to be hip.
0: And I saw that on a breakfast that he did. It was on C-SPAN.
1: Oh, my gosh.
0: Over 20 years ago.
1: That was worse than when he sat down with Nancy.
0: Right.
1: I mean, it was the thing with Nancy was the culmination of that thought, that line of thought. But when he was saying at that breakfast, hey, we need to get with it. We need to get with modern times. So you're throwing out your values with modern times. So you have no consideration for what our founding fathers set up. Are you going to tell me next that the Constitution is a living, breathing document?
0: I haven't heard that in a while.
1: Because that's the same mindset. If you're saying, we got to get with the times, well, it's George W. Bush saying, you know, and during the housing crisis, well, sometimes as a conservative, you got to set aside your principles. That's when your principles matter most. Because what happened was when you abandoned your principles, Mr. Bush, then it became a situation where you let the rest of everybody that was involved muddy the waters to the extent that it went on much longer than it should have. If three banks, not all of them, but three banks were close to insolvency, then we should know that. And that should be dealt with. If the unemployment rate would have shot up to 15% for a shorter period of time, that would have been better than this trolling along the bottom that we did in muddy waters for far too long after the housing crisis. No one could move because no one knew from business to business, from bank to bank, who was close to insolvency and who wasn't. And that's because you abandon your principles.
0: And you can get to the insanity when it comes to, again, other areas like identity politics.
1: Yeah.
0: When you look at the whole radical transgender movement, the misogyny of that, the racism of the identity politics and the anti-Semitism. And yesterday was a pure example of it with Mamdani's statement. 25% of it was about October 7th. The rest was Israel committing a genocide.
1: Yeah, right.
0: Which is completely a lie.
1: Yeah, it is.
0: By no measurement of war can you make that accusation. None.
1: Nope.
0: In the history of war.
1: No.
0: And so you see, and by the way, the best part was, did you see that because he attended the ceremony? It's like, even though he came out with a statement that is absolutely as anti-Semitic and full of hatred, and I say full of hatred because when you lie about what's going on in a war to make it seem like a genocide when it's not, you're doing that to rile up people.
1: Yeah.
0: And to me, that comes from hatred.
1: Yeah.
0: It's his hatred of the Jews.
1: Right.
0: It's like his wife's response after October 7th. The same thing.
1: Mm-hmm.
0: We know where he stands.
1: Right.
0: But he's trying to ride that fine. Oh, this was terrible. But still, the response was complete, genocide. The ongoing genocide and war crimes from Israel.
1: Yeah.
0: That's like on, you know what it's like? It's like on December 7th saying, yeah, Pearl Harbor was bad, but we dropped the atomic bomb.
1: Yeah.
0: And then 75% of it is the war crimes committed by the United States and the Japanese phobia or whatever. I'm trying to think.
1: Right. Yeah. How they would term it today. Yeah.
0: It's like,
1: yeah.
0: Asian phobic or whatever,
1: right?
0: By dropping the the atomic bomb on Japan, two of them, back on December 7th, focusing on that,
1: yeah,
0: instead of what Japan did,
1: right? Yeah.
0: Now I know Tucker Carlson may have a different view on it. He may say.
1: Yeah, there's no telling.
0: But the fact is, from Indani, still didn't pay off.
1: No.
0: Because you can't even say, you can't, the fact that he was even talking about that October 7th was bad, even though it's Israel's fault, the fact that it's bad, you can't do that. And the fact that he arrived at a New York City park for an October 7th vigil, a vigil that was overrun by hundreds of protesters, anti-Semitic protesters. Here it is. The demonstration swamped the area of Union Park that was supposed to host the event held by Israelis for Peace, a left-wing peace group. The organizers moved the vigil to a nearby spot in the park surrounded by, this is from the Jewish Telegraphic Agency. The organizers moved the vigil to a nearby spot in the park surrounded by police barricades. A speaker struggled to be heard above the protesters. Attendees held electrically lit candles and signs raining, "Not one more life." Upon learning Mandami was present, the anti-Semitic protesters broke into a chant of "Traitor." And Zoran, what do you say? How many boots did you lick today? One protester yelled at Israelis for Peace, a left-wing organization, by the way, "We don't want peace with Israelis, bro. We sent your people to hell on October 7th. That's a quote. Other protesters wielded megaphones and drums while chanting anti-Israel slogans, including "Gaza will be liberated." The mayor stood solemnly throughout the event and did not speak at the vigil or address the protesters. Of course he didn't.
1: No.
0: But yeah, his statement he put up, "The suffering did not begin nor end that day. It instead continued through the Israeli government's devastating ongoing genocide in Gaza."
1: Wow.
0: Just amazing. "That suffering has intensified with every Israeli bomb dropped on ambulances." Remember, 75% of it, if you look at the actual text, 75% was going after Israel. It was like October 7th. Right. Well, just a little blip, as you know.
1: Right.
0: Right. It should be said, a little blip, but it's Israel's fault.
1: Right.
0: Hate mongerer ruling New York City. Think about it. We went from never forget to support the terrorists.
1: Yeah. That's it.
0: In 25 years.
1: Yeah.
0: That's where New York City
1: Not only
0: gone.
1: After 9/11, but after October 7th.
0: Yeah. Yep. It's amazing. Reading the New York Post here. Mamdani chose to play Hamas spokesperson on October 7th anniversary. He seized the chance of the third anniversary of October 7th atrocities to again whitewash Hamas, demonize Israel, and spew lies about the massacre and its aftermath. The mayor's statement offers few empty platitudes about unthinkable loss, avoids details of Hamas's barbarism, and again calls Israel's actions war crimes.
1: Wow.
0: Yeah. Yes, war crimes happened during war, and Israel and Hamas controlled Gaza were not at war on October 6th, 2023. The invasion, the killings, the rapes, the kidnappings caused the war. This also sets up a phony standard for comparison as he soon moves on to what he calls Israel war crimes and pretends that he pretends are far worse, indeed a devastating ongoing genocide. Wow.
1: Yeah.
0: Israel killed more than 74,000 Palestinians, including more than 21,000 children, he lectures, using numbers that even Hamas and now the Gaza Health Ministry no longer claim. Just amazing. Just amazing. The hatred. the hatred of the leader of New York.
1: Yeah, and
0: the
1: still has strong support. I don't know what his approval numbers are now, but I'm guessing they're pretty good. Look, he won with no problem whatsoever. You know, when Adams got in, I started seeing, you know, cracks in the ice. It was like, okay, he's undermining his own party. Remember at one point he went to the courts and said, hey, would you ask the courts to actually undo sanctuary city policy that his own party was responsible for?
0: Mm-hmm.
1: And they were like, no. And, you know, so it was like he went to he tried to set something up with the White House, and the Biden White House just ignored him. No. So it was clear Adams had no future. Can't say that about Mamdani. The way it's going right now. Now, once we get those grocery stores, how are those grocery stores coming along? Only the one, right? They still haven't opened any, and they're saying what? The first one may open next year?
0: Well, you know something, and I know it's a completely different topic, but mm-hmm. we should have known where New York was going with the soda pop thing.
1: Yeah, no, we should have.
0: When it was 42%
1: yeah.
0: of New Yorkers yeah. believe that yeah. the city government should regulate
1: right.
0: the size of soda drinks.
1: Right, yeah. Once you get to that point.
0: I'll never forget getting the comments from some people in New York. Well, I wish they'd ban cigarettes, too, because I smoke cigarettes, and I can't stop smoking them, so the government should force me to stop. And then yeah. what's her name? Who was it? Was it Mika?
1: It was Mika on salt.
0: Like, I can't stop salt. I mean, they should right. do something about salt because I can't stop eating salt, so I need the government to be my mommy and my daddy to take right. care of me.
1: And before that, trans fats.
0: Yeah.
1: Which, by the way, for young people you may not know, that's not the name of a LGBTQ pool player
0: from Minnesota.
1: It was type of oil that they used for cooking.
0: Yeah. You don't even hear that anymore, do you?
1: What?
0: Trans fats.
1: No, that's gone.
0: I've heard that at all.
1: Yeah.
0: We are Red Eye Radio.
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0: Where would I radio? He's Eric Carlin. I'm Gary McNamara. I was just looking at the video and audio of Mamdani being followed and chased by the Hamas supporters out there.
1: Yeah.
0: And I can't play it because there's too much cursing in it.
1: Mm.
0: But it's amazing. And he is just looking straight ahead. You should see the look on his face. We've said it before. There's no hash. Who's got the hash? potatoes. There's no half measures when, you know, in today's liberalism. No half measures.
2: No, there are none, and you cannot get away with it. At some point, this is the problem, you know, with these radicals. When they get into office, we warned you about this, by the way, if you voted for them. They get into office, they're going to do things you don't like because they have to do the half measure thing. There are no half measures with today's radicals that are acceptable.
0: You know, I'm saying half measures with quotation marks because he gave one of the most pro-Hamas statements
2: ever. More than half.
0: One of the most pro-Hamas stations from a major American political figure, and that's not enough.
2: No.
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1: And he is Eric Carlin. I'm Gary McNamara. Freedom of speech. Wait till you hear this story from Great Britain. Just show you how bad it's getting over there, coming up in just a minute.
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1: I just wanted to bring this one topic up before we get to other stuff because I thought this was just fascinating. You and I talked about this in our pre-show meeting. And I saw the headline in Fox News, a new study out there led by the University of Liverpool in England, which found that diet drinks containing sugar substitutes were found to be as effective as water for supporting weight loss in overweight or obese adults, according to a two-year randomized trial. And, you know, they go through the whole process of doing it. My point is, we'll see what else comes out on it. But for years, we have heard, and you and I have actually disputed it when they said, well, no, we think there's a direct link between, you know, for example, sodas or drinks with artificial sweeteners to obesity. And you and I both went, well, no, that's impossible. Now, it's not a direct link, because they said direct link. An indirect link.
2: Which would mean causation, not not just correlation.
1: Because if you have a, if you drink, we've often laughed about this. Give me the triple burger with the large fries and 10 apple pies, and I'll have a Diet Coke. Well, the Diet Coke is not what is causing the obesity. And we always said we won't. Look, they got to clarify this. I mean, this is the kind of stupid propaganda out there. If you're ingesting something that has zero calories and zero carbs, you can't gain weight. There may be chemicals in there that you view may not be the healthiest or whatever, but that's got nothing to do with obesity.
2: Yeah, and you can make the argument for sodas killing the good bacteria in your gut and all of that. You can make all these different, but again, the causation is where it seemed to lie in the theory that ran for the longest time. And I just didn't buy into that. And I drink only diet sodas. If I drink a soda, it's sugar-free. There's new information that shows, in fact, liquid sugar, whether it's sodas, juices, that's the worst that you can actually, in terms of a blood sugar spike.
1: Oh, yeah.

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1: For diabetics, your muscles kind of resist taking that sugar in, which means it goes into your bloodstream, right? And they're looking at new evidence on certain types of exercises and things you can do to help your body be more receptive to that sugar, even if you're pre-diabetic or diabetic, and it helps to bring your blood sugar down. There's lots of information out there you can find on that. I'm not a doctor. This is just stuff that I follow. And with the high fructose corn syrup, it finally became an issue to the point that manufacturers of food were promoting on their packaging, saying no high fructose corn syrup, because there was great concern of that. But when it came to diet sodas, you know, what was the original? You remember? Tab. Remember that?
2: Wow.
1: Yeah. Yeah. Yeah. Remember Tab?
2: You know what's really weird, as I told you, music will bring me back to a particular time, in a particular moment in my past. You just said Tab, and I'm thinking of being at the YMCA.
1: Yeah.
2: Near where I grew up, and they had Tab. When you said Tab, that's what I mean, I went back to a moment in time, sitting in front of that, you know, the machine, getting a Tab, but I don't think I got Diet Tab. That was one of the first.
1: I think there was only Diet Tab.
2: Was there only Diet Tab?
1: Yeah, I think it was only Diet Tab. I think.
2: You know what I remember?
1: I have to go back and double check that, but I think it was only Diet
2: Because Tab. I remember when it came out, I was like, wow, this is great. It was in my 20s. Remember Jolt Cola?
1: Oh, yeah, yeah.
2: It had twice the caffeine and all the sugar.
1: Yeah. It was Tab became Diet Coke. Coca-Cola produced Tab. Okay. And, you know, it just kind of transitioned into, you know, Diet Coke. What's interesting is there's now the zero sugar Coke, Coca-Cola, and there's still Diet Coke, because Diet Coke fans, the ones that are, you know, maybe like the president and others that say they drink so many, like, per day.
2: John Daly.
1: You know, yeah, just, I mean, they're just cranking them out, you know. They say there's a difference. They don't, they prefer Diet Coke over Coke Zero. And, but yeah, Tab came mainly in pink cans.
2: Oh, I remember that. Yeah.
1: Because the appeal was, ladies, if you're on a diet, here's a soda for you.
2: It wasn't made for men.
1: Yeah.
2: Man, you don't want to lose weight.
1: Yeah.
2: It's funny because Jolt Cola still exists today, but they revamped it.
1: Mm.
2: It has 200 milligrams of natural caffeine,
1: well,
2: B vitamins, okay, and zero sugar.
1: All right.
2: So they took it out of Jolt Cola. They took the, because I remember drinking that stuff, and I don't know why. It was like, all right, let's get the, well, I lived above a pizzeria, and
1: yeah,
2: the pizzeria had Jolt Cola and pizza.
1: Yeah. Yeah.
2: By the way, it was a very dangerous thing for me in my early 20s.
1: Mm.
2: Me and my best friend Jeff, the first apartment that we had.
1: Yeah.
2: And it was above a pizzeria and a liquor store.
1: Yeah. Yeah.
2: Right above.
1: Wow.
2: And all we did was smell pizza all the time.
1: Oh, my gosh.
2: And
1: yeah,
2: it didn't bother us.
1: I was going to say it would probably annoy me after a while.
2: Yeah, it was not a negative. All we did was smell pizza. But we lived right above a pizzeria and a liquor store.
1: Yeah.
2: It's like, I don't need a car.
1: There you go. Yeah, that's the best right there.
2: But I just, set. You know, it's because the funny thing is, I think it tastes closest to regular Coke. I drink the zero sugar, but if I get a six pack of it, of the bottles, it'll last me 2 months.
1: Yeah.
2: Now that they make something that it's really interesting the way psychology works when it comes to food.
1: Right, right.
2: If it's there in my house and it's accessible, I don't want it as much.
1: Mm, yeah.
2: If it's not there, I want to go out to the store and buy it, and then I'll drink one.
1: Yeah.
2: It's really,
1: yeah, if I, there are certain things that are like that with me. If I'm fully stocked on it, it's like, maybe. Diet Mountain Dew is mine of choice. Now,

0: Zero sugar Mountain Dew. No. To me, it tastes different. But Diet Mountain Dew tastes just like the regular Mountain Dew.
1: But there's no sugar in Diet Mountain Dew, is
0: there? No, none. No. And they, again, must have gotten, and I don't know, it's a Pepsi brand. I don't know if they got feedback from people like me that say, you know, again, the zero sugar is, you know, a different taste. I don't want the zero sugar. I want the Diet Mountain
1: Dew.
0: Yeah,
1: see, I've never been able to drink Diet Coke. I don't,
0: yeah.
1: You know, when I tried it the first time, and Coke Zero to me is the closest to natural Coke.
0: Yeah.
1: It really tastes like
0: I'm
1: it.
0: More of a Diet Coke
1: and,
0: guy.
1: And I did try
0: if I drink it.
1: Did you know it was different when you drank it way back when? Did it taste different than regular Coke to you?
0: Oh, yeah, yeah.
1: Oh, okay, yeah. And that's the thing why I like the Zero Coke. Yeah. And I did try when I was in Buffalo. I was at a restaurant, and they had the Zero Pepsi, which I didn't know even existed, the Zero Sugar Pepsi.
0: Right.
1: And it was okay. Yeah. Whatever's in Diet Coke is to
0: it's a different taste.
1: It's like metallic or something.
0: Yeah, it's a different taste.
1: Yeah.
0: Yeah.
1: Maybe it is metallic. That's how I relate to it.
0: Well, I'll tell you this. If I drink enough of them, it's a pretty good caffeine ride. I'll just say that. And it usually is only 2 12-ounce cans. 2 12-ounce cans will get me through the day, but it's rare that I drink Diet Coke anymore.
1: You know, when I went to the cardiologist, and I've had it for decades upon decades, I have that little extra heartbeat. What is it? Ventricular contraction, whatever they call it.
0: Yeah.
1: And it does no harm if you're, you know, it does no harm if you're a healthy person at all.
0: Right, right.
1: My father's had it his whole life, and he has hundreds of extra, it's an extra beat of your heart.
0: Yeah.
1: I don't have that, but they asked me caffeine.
0: Mm-hmm.
1: You know, they said, how much caffeine do you have? And I said, well, I drink about 2 cups of coffee a day. I said, I drink a large coffee, but it's half regular caffeine, half whatever, and then I have one before work.
0: Yeah.
1: I go, okay. I go, you're not telling me to get off caffeine. Look, if you want me to get off the hard liquor and the fentanyl, I will.
0: Yeah.
1: But please don't take my caffeine.
0: Yeah, the heroin I can probably stop.
1: The heroin.
0: Not caffeine.
1: Right. I can't stop the caffeine. And please don't make me stop the caffeine. And
0: Phases where I just get out of the caffeine game for, I'll go 3 or 4 months, and it doesn't really affect me. What inevitably happens, I mean, you feel some effect at first, but long term it doesn't. And inevitably, what happens is there's some kind of event that happens where I'm not going to have enough sleep, and so I'm going to need some caffeine, and then I get back into the habit again.
1: It's just I've done it for so long. I guess that would be if I have a vice, that would be my vice. I have to have the cup of coffee in the morning.
0: Mm-hmm.
1: Don't as much have to have it at night. It's sort of just become a thing and you would think I would need it more at night, but it's when I wake up in the morning where I need a cup. I did see a story. I should have kept it. I didn't know this story was going to come out about diet soda, though, which, you know, that says, hey, diet soda doesn't cause obesity. And that was based on everything for the last 30 years.
0: Yeah.
1: Well, if you drink it, you know, it's just a direct link. There can't be a direct link. It could be an indirect link.
0: Right. Well,
1: psychologically speaking.
0: If people are drinking it so that they can afford more sugar in their diet elsewhere.
1: Yeah.
0: You know, if that's what you're doing, you're saying, well, I'll drink a diet soda here, but I'm not going to drink my sugar calories. I'm going to eat my sugar calories.
1: But you can do that, you know, with sparkling water or anything.
0: And some people complained that stated, you know, I found myself drinking these diet sodas and all this, you know, sugar-free this and that, and then craving more sugar later and overcompensating. Okay, then you're going to gain weight.
1: But this was a survey. They talked to people that had reached like 100.
0: Yeah.
1: And what was the three most common things that they drank? Purified water, black coffee, and red wine.
0: Yeah.
1: That's my kind of health study.
0: Yeah, there you go. Yeah.
1: We are Red Eye Radio.
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0: Radio. He's Eric Hurley. He's Eric Hurley.
1: Huh?
0: And I'm Gary McNamara.
1: Who am I?
0: I see Jeff Bezos says that AI is going to change everything, including a shorter work week.
1: Really? All right.
0: Now, if you're wondering why I'm laughing.
1: Yeah.
0: I remember being in junior high school. So this has to be the late 60s. And being told by the time we get to the turn of the century, we'll be working, it'll be a 3 or 4 day work week. Nobody will be working 40 hours a week.
1: Right.
0: You know, when they make predictions like that, there should be an analysis of why it didn't come true.
1: Yeah. Well, you know, shorter work week, I think he could say that maybe for some of the people that work at Amazon. I mean, a lot of automation will probably come into delivering all of your goods and all that. So maybe that's the case for the people there. By the way, it was his chief IT guy that told the programmers there at Amazon, you know, writing code is a thing of the past. IT will be doing that, or AI will be doing that very soon, and it's already happened.
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6: From ABC News, I'm Wayne Cabot. It is the deadliest attack in an Arab Gulf country since the Iran war, a missile attack on the international airport in Saudi Arabia. 12 people killed, including an American. The U.S. blames Iran-backed Houthis. President Trump said that Iran will probably do a little bit extra before the U.S. election and justify the war as necessary to prevent a nuclear Iran.
7: We could leave right now, but we have to guarantee that they can't have it in the future, and we'll get that.
6: ABC's Chuck Sievertson says that attack in Riyadh is pointing to a widening war. Saturday's attack coming.
8: This 2 days after three Saudi citizens, including a pilot, were killed at the airport in Riyadh. Canada's embassy in a statement warned of ongoing military activity. Attacks increased after a Saudi-led coalition launched a major military offensive against Iran-backed Houthi rebels in neighboring Yemen.
6: Global shipping remains dangerous. This weekend, the U.S. attacked and disabled a commercial cargo vessel in the Gulf of Oman, which the Pentagon says tried to run America's naval blockade against Iran. President Trump telling a rally in Tennessee, gas prices will come down after the election. And he renewed his promise of $5,000 for every adult American if the Republicans win both houses of Congress. He says the money will be offset by foreign investments.
7: The Trump dividend, the $5,000, is approximately cost $1 trillion. But we have a record setting, as I said, $21 trillion that's being invested in our country.
6: It may take a while for power crews in Alabama and Florida to patch up and for folks to clean up from a hurricane that left this flower shop owner in Panama City Beach wilted.
9: Definitely, you know, takes a toll on you. 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And then just to come and see it all just mangled and shattered is a little bit depressing.
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6: The Death Penalty Information Center says Krista Pike is the first person to survive after receiving lethal injection drugs during an execution. This weekend, she was returned to the women's prison in Tennessee to face an uncertain future. An AI oops in Philly where an Anthropic model sent police a false murder tip marked as spam by the system, but ABC Philly's Brianna Smith says the police aren't happy about it.
15: The department said in a statement, quote, "The city of Philadelphia takes this incident very seriously. The company must strengthen its safeguards to prevent similar incidents from impacting city systems without the city's knowledge. The two-month delay in detecting and reporting the incident to the city is unacceptable." After the incident, Anthropic told police it ended that testing process and will have additional authorization in the future in hopes of preventing AI errors.
6: Ella Langley's concert in Tulsa was canceled Friday for what was described as a serious security threat, though police later said they found nothing credible targeting the chosen Texas singer. Barry Manilow's return to stage isn't going all that well. He had to cancel this weekend in Vegas. Friday night, he managed only two songs and then walked off stage. On top of the cancer he's battling, he's got bronchitis. It was his bronchitis a year ago that had doctors ordering an MRI, which found the lung cancer. He's 83, plans to keep on touring, adding to a career spanning over 60 years. I'm Wayne Cabot, ABC News.
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16: Here's the official forecast. Showers today. Windy with gusts near 20 miles per hour. A high of 73. Partly cloudy, 59 for tonight. Tomorrow, mostly sunny, 86. Clear skies Monday night, down to 59. Sunny and 88 for Tuesday. Clear skies Tuesday night, 62, the expected low. Sunshine on Wednesday as we reach 89. Wednesday night, mostly clear, 63. Thursday, sunny, 88. I'm Craig Allen on...
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20: Now, it's Red Eye Radio. Gary McNamara and Eric Hurley talk about everything from politics to social issues and news of the day. Whether you're up late or you're just starting your day, welcome to the show. From the Relief Factor Studios, this is Red Eye Radio.
0: All across America, we are Red Eye Radio. He is Eric Hurley and I'm Gary McNamara. Good morning. Thank you for being here.
1: Thank you.
0: You know, when we were talking about Jeff Bezos talking about, AI and... Yeah. And productivity, and I mentioned that, back to, he said productivity gains, he said that could be, in double digits over what period of time, though, is important.
1: Right.
0: Because if you look at the Industrial Revolution, for example, I was just doing some research here as we were talking and looking at the Industrial Revolution, I want to look specifically in... the United States, and they're giving me Great Britain numbers, but they said in Great Britain, for example, 0.8 annually, but in the United States, mechanized cotton spinning increased output per worker by a factor of 500. Weaving, the power loom increased weaving output by a factor of 40. Cotton processing, the cotton gin, boosted the productivity of removing seeds from cotton by a factor of 50.
1: Yeah.
0: Rolling mills operated 15 times faster than traditional manual hammering hot blast technology invented in 1828 and drastically increased fuel efficiency. Steam power, early steam industrial steam engines improved efficiency so dramatically that they consumed between 1/5 and 1/10 as much fuel as original designs. So you look at it overall and you say, the point I'm trying to make is the massive increase in productivity going from agriculture to industry.
1: Yeah.
0: And what isn't mentioned, I'm going to do some research on this because I find it fascinating. Agriculture.
1: Yeah.
0: Because, what was it? You could only go from the farm to the industry if the jobs were there and they had the ability to still make food.
1: Right. Yeah.
0: And so the technology just, grew and grew and grew where we went from, 97%? I'm doing this from my head. 97% of the population was involved in farming activities to what is it, less than 3%, 2% today?
1: Yeah.
0: Now, I might say it might be more. That might be direct. Indirect, you probably have a lot more.
1: Yeah. In those farming states, there's everything from equipment to feed to, It's the entire industry. It's connected right. directly or indirectly.
0: Well, and you would look at it and you would say, because farming has changed completely, because you could just go into your supermarket and look at the produce section.
1: Yeah.
0: That didn't exist in the 1800s.
1: Right.
0: Didn't even exist to that level in the 1900s.
1: Mm-hmm.
0: You know, somebody said that to me the other day, and it wasn't you. They said, you were born in the 1900s. I go, yeah, but not in 1900.
1: Yeah. Well, for me, you have to give your birth date at the, when you go to the pharmacy, to confirm who you are or who it's for. And I'm like, this is sounding older and older by the minute.
0: I know, doesn't it?
1: Yeah.
0: But when looking at it, and you were mentioning that, at Amazon, they were saying, hey, look, the coders are going to be gone. Well, that's creative destruction.
1: Right, yeah.
0: What I find interesting is when they start talking, because creative destruction is always going to happen. It happened massively in the Industrial Revolution.
1: Yeah, yeah.
0: And that will always continue to happen in capitalism. A couple of stories written this week about how the government is trying to save the jobs of the old technologies that are dying.
1: Mm-hmm.
0: One of them was looking at the Minneapolis City Council, as we brought up, I believe it was earlier this week, that was like, no. We have to have drivers inside of driverless cars and pay them $20-something an hour. And why? Because cats are being murdered.
1: Yeah. Yeah.
0: And you think we're joking? No, we played the audio cut of the city council person saying these driverless cars, will kill cats. They've killed. Well, so have driver cars.
1: Yeah.
0: But, that's the natural reaction. We need to save the jobs that are here. We see it when, even when the United Auto Workers in their contracts, we need to delay the implementation of technology that will kill the jobs that technology will kill.
1: Yeah, right.
0: And so that's one way to look at it to see how, because that's great discussion. This is the whole thing about trades and whether college, the return on investment is worth it or not. And how do we get people to move, into the trades? All legit questions and challenges that we face in this country. But what I find interesting is when I was a kid and they were saying every job that the technology will make it so every job we'll have a reduced work week.
1: Mm-hmm.
0: And Beasles talks about that a little bit. Well, that really hasn't happened.
1: Right.
0: And if you look at the reduction maybe in work weeks at times, some of it was due to, for example, health care. We're not going to put you as a full-timer. We're going to put you as a part-timer. That way we don't have to give you health care.
1: Yeah, for benefits, yes.
0: Yeah, it's actually used, not because they wouldn't want you to work 40 hours, because most places would rather you work time and a half because they actually save money on that.
1: Yeah, right.
0: Because they don't have to train and put in a new person to do that.
1: Right.
0: Which is why the unions still don't like mandatory overtime.
1: Right.
0: It's because they want another person.
1: They want to grow the union. Yeah.
0: So I guess my question would be, since it's really never happened, this great reduction in work hours for all other jobs that are created or still stay with the advancement of technology, why were they wrong in it? And why do we make the same assumptions again? Why do we make the same assumptions that there will be no jobs for anybody? Because that's part of the justification, for the guaranteed income.
1: Right.
0: The guaranteed income is, well, people won't be working, but there'll be such great efficiency because of the machines doing all the work that the profits of the machines doing the work we can give to the people to relax and have a great time. And it will be a great Nirvana society where we all sit on the beach and drink cocktails for the majority of the week because we'll only be working a couple, days of the week.
1: Right. Sure.
0: Well, that's never happened.
1: No. No.
0: Even with incredible amounts of productivity gains, in going from farming agriculture to industrial, and then industrial to the intelligent industries, as they call it, the
1: right.
0: computer age.
1: Right. It will. I think for our lifetime, the majority of it will be more of an assist and not actually doing a complete task in most cases, in most roles in the workplace. Because the problem is that, you know, you get into, like, you go to all the way to the, you know, the end game of the humanoid robot, right? Which actually is very inefficient. I saw an engineer break it down saying, well, actually, no. Like, if you wanted the humanoid robot to vacuum, build a better Roomba. Right? That's what you would look at doing. Design a Roomba that actually works, you know, and doesn't give up halfway through. Roomba works like a teenager. I'm done vacuuming now. I'm going to go back to bed.
0: I'm going to hide in the corner.
1: Yeah, yeah, I'm going back to my room. But it's, you know, but they're, you know, you think about the technology that the assist type technology, right, which can be very useful, and stuff like coding. But the question is how much confidence is there in within the AI companies that this can get done as they're promising, right? What are they? Are they over-promising? Are we looking at another dot-com bubble right now, you know, on the markets in terms of investment in these companies? But also part of that bubble for me is the confidence by the consumer and the confidence by the creators of these companies or these technologies that it's actually going to do something, that it's, you know, it's actually going to perform as promised. There are so many, the problem with AI is the unknown in two major ways. You need to be able to plan long term as a business, right, and implement as this is coming into play. But also the big unknown creates too much room in the over-promising realm, right? So they can say, well, it's going to do all of these things. And then it's a long time before it accomplishes, you know, any of those things. You know, think about how long we've been talking about self-driving cars, and it's still a very imperfect game. You think about how long we've been talking about, well, in fact, EVs, the whole EV thing, you know, well, give me $75,000 now, and I'll deliver a car within a decade. You know, you had to build the infrastructure. You had to build, they needed the investment to come from the actual end user. In some cases, thinking, well, we'll have enough to build our factory if everybody just gives us the money for the car now, or down payment or whatever it is. And when it comes to AI, there is so much involved that nobody knows. It makes it easier for companies to overpromise when it comes to, because all they have to do is say potential. They include the word potential, and there's your disclaimer. It has the potential to, well, potential is one thing. What's reality?
0: You know, when you, for example, when you look at, as we talked about with Amazon coming in, you know, Walmart, you know, .com, Amazon, and just, you know, how it has hurt brick and mortar retail.
1: Mm-hmm.
0: But when you look at it, you know, because I was, you know, when, you know, I look at 20 years ago to what, you know, we have now, population growth in certain areas, the service industry, you know, you do have fewer actual retail outlets selling widgets.
1: Mm-hmm.
0: But you have the total number of brick and mortar stores, physical business locations in the United States, restaurants.
1: Yeah.
0: Everything driven by the massive expansion of service-oriented storefronts. We had 6 million back 20 years ago. We have 8.5 million today, brick and mortar.
1: Yeah.
0: And so the point is, the expansion of technology has given opportunity and capital to do completely different things, because I'm still amazed. I'm still amazed when I drive through my town. I'm like, look at all the building of retail outlets. You know, my God, I thought they were dying, and they're everywhere. Specialty, you know, whatever it is, whatever service they offer. And I'm like, look at all the things that we have today. And a lot of it's because of technology and the efficiency of a computer.
1: Yeah, sure. Yeah.
0: And, you know, and so you look at it, and if, and my question has been, you know, and we always go back to Obama talking about the fact that, well, you know, ATM has killed all the jobs. And we're like, you're the smartest president we've ever had. Yeah. Wow. Yeah. Okay. Boy, that's, wow. It, that was really a thoughtful comment. Mm-hmm. Did you grapple over that? Because it was idiotic.
1: Yeah.
0: Is he, and so you look at, you know, back when I was a kid, everybody's going to work on a 2 or 3 day work week.
1: Yeah.
0: You know, or 4 day work week, whatever it was at that, I can't remember what it was. Maybe it was 3 or 4 day work week because there just will be no jobs. Technology will take over everything. That never happened.
1: Yeah. Right.
0: And, you know, and you look at right now when it comes to the trade jobs, technical jobs to keep everything running, 300,000 right now.
1: Mm-hmm.
0: We still have 7 million jobs that aren't filled in the United States. 300,000 new trade. They cannot fill the trade jobs.
1: Right.
0: They cannot do it. So you may have jobs that, I will say this, a lot of jobs will require more education.
1: Yeah. Yeah.
0: But why are we to assume that data centers and AI will kill all the jobs when massive increases in productivity in the past in industrial, agriculture, and computer industries shows the exact opposite?
1: Because if it is, you know, again, a greater role in the assist mode, you know, in terms of AI's overall role, then what does that do? That opens up greater efficiency for the human worker, which means a more productive human worker.
0: Yes.
1: And I think, again, different jobs, I don't know about longer hours. I can't, you know, make that prediction, but more efficient. We've always become more efficient with the advancement of technology.
0: And if you become more efficient, that means more capital is earned and made.
1: Yes.
0: That capital has to go somewhere.
1: Yeah.
0: And what the thought process is, well, that capital naturally should become welfare.
1: Right.
0: Right?
1: Yeah. Yeah.
0: Well, right. That's not necessarily true.
1: No.
0: That capital is always gone to make more capital.
1: Yes. Investment.
0: Investment, exactly.
1: And it will create many more business owners. It will probably create a number of people like Jeff Bezos. I think there will be a greater number of them, much to the dismay of the left, billionaires, investors, innovators. It will bring on innovation, because as this evolves, there will be someone, a group of someone's watching on the sidelines of what is the, where is the demand? Where is the demand? Where is this failing? Where is the big hole that, that I could fill here when it comes to this kind of technology and what it's not doing for people? And that is where innovation comes from.
0: By the way, when I say welfare, I mean the guaranteed income.
1: Yeah.
0: Because that's what they're, that is like the consensus is we'll make so much profit that naturally we'll go towards guaranteed income.
1: Right.
0: Why? Mm. It never has before. It's always going more capital, more investment.
1: Right. Which is more opportunity, but not guaranteed income.
0: Right. But I put it in a question, because what I'm saying is those people that claim that everything's going to change, they've always been wrong. Should they not have to explain why this time they believe they're right?
1: Mm-hmm. Right.
0: We are Red Eye Radio.
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0: We're on our radio. He's Eric Carlin. I'm Gary McNamara. Yeah, so I just think it's interesting, the whole Bezos thing, where we're going, you know, technology-wise, and what it will actually do to jobs. And we just tend to, somebody will make a statement, you know, and the media will put out a story, and that becomes the consensus, and nobody has to justify.
1: Yeah.
0: You know, it's the same thing with climate change.
1: Right.
0: When, and remember Paul Ehrlich, who died this year, last year, remember?
1: Yeah.
0: And
1: yeah.
0: He's the one that said everything is doomed completely. He was, and then 60 Minutes put him on as an expert a couple of years ago.
1: Yeah.
0: And he's been wrong on everything.
1: Yeah.
0: And when you look at the predictions of what climate change was going to do to the Earth for the last 40 years, none of it happened. Not one single catastrophic thing happened, yet it's treated as if it still has credibility. And the same thing here. Well, all the jobs are going to go away. Nobody's going to be working. So the efficiency of AI will just fund a new welfare system of income for everybody. Based on what?
2: Right. Where's the data?
1: Right.
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1: We are Red Eye Radio. He is Eric Carney, and I'm Gary McNamara. Oh, very quickly, I just wanted to, you know, we made the case the other day. I forgot who was the media outlet. Was it, I can't remember who it was, that had come out and went into the Fly Dubai co-pilot, who, you know, the terrorist. And I said, boy, only this one, I forgot who it was, what publication had it, you know, that, you know, he had planned to do this before. Well, now it's out. Wall Street Journal had it, others did, and it's the same story that, remember, it was the Jerusalem Post. The Jerusalem Post had the story.
2: Yeah.
1: That sources were saying that the alleged terrorist told investigators he had sought out airlines and routes that would take him to Israel to carry out the attack. He had sought out airlines and routes. This is long-term planning. It's like, who am I going to work for? I want to work for an airline that gets me into Israel as a pilot so I can commit a terrorist attack.
2: So there
1: you go. It was interesting, though, because I just wondered, nobody seemed to pick up on that story. And I'm like, well, why? That would be the natural curiosity of me if I'm in the media, which I am, which would be, wait a minute. Was this the first time? Was this a long-term planning? And when the story's out that there's long-term planning and it's a legitimate media source, you would think other people would pick up on it.
2: It really didn't carry. But, you know, that's, you go back to the pilots, you know, fallout in Oman and then, you know, everything in between that basically led him to that, or led him to being in that cockpit on that Fly Dubai flight that day. It's, why would you not want to trace that back? Because the question, the ultimate question is, how did that happen? How were there not a series of red flags? You know, how was there not an international system where a country, I mean, especially given everything going on in the Middle East, but a country like Oman that says, look, you know, he's not fit to fly. We don't believe mentally he should fly. There should be communication with all countries, because potentially, you know, if I were a decision maker in Oman, I would think to myself, well, if we make it so that he can't do this, he might try an attack on his own country, right? Mm-hmm. And I would say to myself, we need to prevent him from being in the cockpit anywhere. And there should be an international system where red flags are set up and there should be communication, you know, basically a lot like a no-fly list. But it would be even more critical for pilots who control the plane. And you just shake your head at how something like this happens.
1: And so they reported, the Wall Street Journal, separate from the Jerusalem Post, they don't quote them, said that Hamami sought to carry out the plan to incapacitate the captain and crash the plane into a target like the airport in Tel Aviv, and was prepared to carry out his plan on a previous flight on a route in July. Some of the people said he held back because he cared about one of the crew members on the flight. And that was the story that the Jerusalem Post had the other day. So.

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1: Connected to a DNA search and taken for a mugshot. Police then searched his bedroom and telephone. All of this was over joking about how Bennett dressed in public. The Telegraph reports that Frazier joked about how the Tory councillor had attended a meeting in a T-shirt and shorts. Well, Great Britain's Fetterman. When Bennett later attempted a subsequent meeting in a suit, Frazier commented that at least he was no longer looking like a rent boy. That's a quote, looking like a rent boy, a derogatory term for homosexual prostitutes in Britain. Bennett admits calling the police and portraying himself as a victim of this child. The police have not arrested for no reason. There were a number of posts that targeted me. It was unpleasant, and I was targeted by a child I had no way of dealing with. And Turley writes, it is only the latest example of the anti-free speech culture that's taken hold in Great Britain, where the government has continued to expand speech criminalization policies. You think this was a joke? A man was convicted of sending a tweet while drunk referring to dead soldiers. Another was arrested for an anti-police T-shirt. Another was arrested for calling the Irish boyfriend of his ex-girlfriend a leprechaun. Yet another was arrested for singing, "This is my favorite." Now, this was a justifiable arrest, though. All right?
2: Yeah, okay.
1: Another was arrested for singing Kung Fu Fighting.
2: Really? Really?
1: A teenager was arrested for protesting outside a Scientology center with the sign calling the religion a cult.
2: Okay.
1: Last year, Nicholas Brock, 52, was convicted of a thought crime. The neo-Nazi was given a 4-year sentence for what the court called his toxic ideology based on the contents of the home he shared with his mother. Wow. So should Plattner go to jail here in the United States?
2: Wow.
1: While most of us find Brock's views, this was the neo-Nazi, repellent and hateful, they were confined to his head in his room. Yet the judge dismissed free speech or free thought concerns with this truly Orwellian statement, "I do not sentence you for your political views, but the extremity of those views informs the assessment of dangerousness." What the hell does that mean? "It is clear that you are a right-wing extremist. Your enthusiasm for this repulsive and toxic ideology is demonstrated by the graphic and racist things that you have studied and appeared to share with others." Wow.
2: Yeah.
1: Even though the judge agreed that the defendant was older, had limited mobility, and there was no evidence of disseminating to others, he was still sent him to prison for holding extreme views. This is where the birthplace of the Magna Carta, as we all know, that really set the table for the United States and individual rights was born, and they've just said to hell with that. I mean, that's scary when you think about it. It, you know, we always think, and who was it? Was it Reagan who said we're just a generation from?
2: Yeah.
1: Was it Reagan who said that? Only a generation from socialism or radical ideology taking over the country. And
2: yeah,
1: as we see, it's true right now. The insanity that exists out there.
2: No, I mean, that's it. Be careful what you say. Be careful what you think. Be careful what you say to others, even if you're not.

0: posting it online, what you might say out loud to someone else.
1: After sentencing, this is scary. You want a police state?
0: Wow.
1: The Detective Chief Superintendent Keith Barnes, head of counterterrorism policing, warned others that he was going to prison because he showed a clear right-wing ideology with the evidence seized from his possessions during the investigation. We are committed to tackling all forms of toxic ideology, which has the potential to threaten public safety and security. Who makes that damn decision?
0: Who draws that line?
1: Yeah. Doesn't matter. The fact that you're thinking it and you have material on it is enough to send you to prison.
0: Yeah.
1: You're right. You're absolutely right, what you said about me the other day. I started my talk radio career with the fall of communism in Russia.
0: Mm-hmm.
1: And now, you know, I've less years left than I've worked. And I may end my career. By the way, I have no plans on retiring. I'm going to make that clear. But I may end my career with the birth of communism in the United States and Western society.
0: Well, the way it's going, it won't be just the birth.
1: It'll not be the birth.
0: The full-blown implementation of it.
1: Oh, yeah. They're very emotional and illogical. So teenager years of communism.
0: Yeah.
1: It's unbelievable.
0: No, I mean, this, you know, again, this is where, and the left has felt this way for the longest time. You should be punished for your words. In California, you know, it's not in play now, but they had it on the books that you could go to jail for up to a year for using the wrong pronouns. And try to play it down like, oh, well, we would never do that. Then why did you create the law? Why did you put it on the books officially?
1: Well, as Turley says, and this is absolutely true, while this speech would be clearly protected in the United States, there is a growing anti-free speech movement in this country that is aligned with European censors.
0: Mm.
1: Look, if you want to look at it, you know, when we look at the ideology that's promoting hate, it's the left in this country.
0: Mm-hmm.
1: With the anti-Semitism. If laws existed.
0: Yeah. Yeah.
1: We could send Mamdani to jail. AOC to jail. Oh, wait a minute. Maybe this is a pretty good idea. Let me rethink this.
0: Hold on a second. We may be onto something.
1: No, no, and hell no.
0: No, I actually want them to keep talking.
1: Yeah. Last thing I want to do is people to keep quiet. I want to know exactly how they think.
0: Yep.
1: I want to know exactly the enemy, the political enemy, and the moral enemy that I face.
0: Right.
1: Each and every day.
0: Right.
1: I'm going to promote what I believe, and they should promote what they believe.
0: We screamed for years the left should own it outright, and now they're doing it. Had they done it sooner, then maybe things would be different. I don't know. But they're owning it today.
1: We are Red Eye Radio.
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1: Talk Monster. We are Red Eye Radio. He's Eric Carly, and I'm Gary McNamara. Welcome and good morning. You know, I always looked for headlines from the Babylon Bee, and I went, wonder what the Onion's doing these days, if they have any good headlines. Because they just haven't been as funny as they used to be.
12: Right.
1: You know, 10 years ago.
12: Yeah.
1: They actually had a good headline. congressional candidate has different wife for campaigning in rural counties. It shows a guy in his, you know, suit and tie and everything else. I mean, he looks great. She's like dressed almost Amish.
0: Yeah, right.
1: So,
0: going to the county fair.
1: Yeah, exactly.
0: Yeah.
1: So, one more thing.
0: Mm-hmm.
1: Right-Way Parking, an airport and cruise parking reservation company based in Tampa, analyzed 55 airports and have called out the most stressful airport in America.
0: And?
1: We win!
0: DFW?
1: DFW, yes.
0: Okay. Yeah, because it's so big?
1: Yeah, and they say, you know, a lot of flights are delayed, but you're going to have a lot of flights delayed in a place where there's a lot of, especially when there's a lot of thunderstorms. You're not going to have a lot of delays at smaller airports, even in airports that are, you know, 30th or 40th. I go to Buffalo, and there's nobody else waiting on the tarmac to take off.
0: Right, yeah.
1: And nobody on the runway.
0: Yeah, we're kind of busy around here.
1: Yeah. I got it figured out. That's all I care. It's all about me.
0: That's all that matters.

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7: From ABC News, I'm Wayne Cabot. This weekend brings the deadliest attack on any Arab Gulf country since the start of the Iran War. 12 people reported dead, including an American, in a missile attack on the international airport in Riyadh, Saudi Arabia. At least 300 reported injured. President Trump reacting to the news after a campaign stop in Tennessee.
8: We have communication with the Houthis, and we'll see what happens, but what they did was very bad.
7: The president saying he plans to reach out to the Saudi crown prince as well. This weekend, the U.S. attacked and disabled a commercial cargo vessel in the Gulf of Oman, which the Pentagon says tried to run America's naval blockade against Iran. As Ukraine fights for survival, President Trump blames its leader for American gas prices.
8: We told them, do whatever you want, but don't hit the diesel fuel, because there's a big problem, big shortage. And what does he do? He goes and hits the diesel fuel.
7: He called it a war that never should have started. The U.S. is tapping into its oil reserves not because of the war, but because of the hurricane that hit Florida and Alabama, now a massive rain and wind storm. Police are combing through victims' cell phones trying to understand how a family member could kill seven relatives, including two children and a pregnant woman. and that woman's friend.
9: Audio evidence indicates multiple gunshots coming from inside an Erie, Pennsylvania home just before 5 p.m. Friday evening. Police say surveillance camera footage then shows two women appearing distressed, knocking on the door, and a gunman coming out and fatally shooting both of them. Chief Rick Laura.
10: Some scenes stay with you long after you leave them. This is one of those tragic scenes. Out of respect for the victims and the families, I will not discuss the details of what our officers encountered inside that home.
9: Mike Dubusky, ABC News.
7: Many in that city, Erie, Pennsylvania, report being stunned by the news. The gunman dying from a self-inflicted gunshot wound, according to the police there. You're listening to ABC News.
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7: ICE says it did not know that there was a 5-year-old child in the back seat when they opened fire on a car in New York City this past week. But they say they do know the driver was a troublemaker, they say, here illegally. New York Congresswoman Grace Main telling ABC News.
17: Enforcing the law does not require gunfire like that. It doesn't require them to do that in the middle of school dismissal time on a crowded street.
7: And on a street in Texas, ICE chased a car and broke the leg of a man in the process, the man trying to run away on Saturday. Anthony McConnell with the Harris County Sheriff saying
18: the ICE agent was trying to box him in to the backside of the building at the corner and struck the passenger,
7: who is now in ICE custody and, according to the sheriff's office, was in the country illegally. There's an attraction in the UK called the Land of the Tigers that opened in 2011. Well, a man died Saturday after he entered the tiger enclosure at the Land of the Tigers Wildlife Park and was attacked by one of the tigers. Emergency medical personnel responding to the Yorkshire Wildlife Park near the city of Doncaster after it happened about 1:35 in the afternoon, but the victim by that time was already dead at the scene. The tiger was not hurt and stayed inside the enclosure the entire time. I'm Wayne Cabot, ABC News.
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19: Here's the official forecast. Showers today, windy with gusts near 20 miles per hour, a high of 73. Partly cloudy, 59 for tonight. Tomorrow, mostly sunny, 86. Clear skies Monday night, down to 59. Sunny and 88 for Tuesday. Clear skies Tuesday night, 62, the expected low. Sunshine on Wednesday as we reach 89. Wednesday night, mostly clear, 63. Thursday, sunny, 88. I'm Craig Allen on...
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0: Now, it's Red Eye Radio Gary McNamara and Eric Hurley talk about everything from politics to social issues and news of the day. 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
1: All across America, we are Red Eye Radio. He is Eric Hurley and I'm Gary McNamara. How y'all doing? I really can't get away with that with my Buffalo accent, can I?
2: Well, I tell you, it's not easy for you. I can kind of ease into it because, you know, I grew up here and everything. I end up sounding like Larry the Cable Guy, but yeah, that's okay.
1: Here it's y'all in Buffalo. It's you know.
2: Is it?
1: Yeah.
2: Yeah? Or use? I have a friend from New York, and he says we always use use. Use guys.
1: For some reason, I know so many people, including myself.
2: Yeah.
1: I say it all the time. I try to not do it, but it's just, it's so natural. You're talking, you say, you know, and then this happened, you know, and then this over here went to there, and then that, you know.
2: There's a lot of that, you know.
1: But one of the things that you and I have talked about is the fact that when you look at the Republicans for 2028, they actually have got some candidates.
2: Yeah.
1: You know,
2: yeah, they do.
1: They've got, you know, J.D. Vance, of course, is there. DeSantis, Cruz. I mean, just right there, the three of those is quite wide, especially when it comes to fiscal politics, fiscal conservative politics,
2: right,
1: which is extremely important right now.
2: Yes.
1: When we talk about the economy, since that's the number one thing for people. And then we look at it, and it's like Harris is still dominating the Democrats. Harris and AOC and Newsom crying that they've rejected him. And so we've asked the question, who's going to come to the rescue for the Democrats? Here it is. Just the news. Former CNN host Don Lemon said in a recent podcast,
2: here we go,
1: that he is considering a presidential run if Americans are serious about wanting him, and place the odds of him doing so above 50%.
2: Above 50%?
1: Above 50%, yes. Lemon, okay, who was axed from CNN in 2023, said he has been approached about the matter by fans of his new podcast and online commentary.
2: Okay. All right. Well, okay. This is where he took the wrong turn. Listening to fans of his podcast and commentary.
1: Right.
2: Because clearly they're not critical thinkers.
1: He said the support is very humbling.
2: I doubt it.
1: this is the best from the story, how the story. Right. I mean, these are the kind of things that make me laugh.
2: Yeah.
1: Lemon, a Democrat. We have the exact same sense of humor.
2: Who's the byline? Captain Obvious?
1: Yeah, Lemon, a Democrat.
2: Oh, my gosh.
1: Way. No, he can't be.
2: What? He's not an independent?
1: Lemon, a Democrat, said he has been torn on the topic because running for president would take his full devotion. You know, since you crash into churches, maybe you shouldn't use the word devotion.
2: Yeah, it's probably the wrong choice.
1: However, he said he would consider it if enough fans are serious.
2: All right, now here's the thing. Here's what we need our audience to do. Your mission, if you choose to accept it, it's a tough one. Become a fan of Don Lemon's podcast and encourage him to run. Because I really want this to happen. I want to see him in the debates.
1: Lemon said, these are quotes now.
2: All right.
1: I think I could be a better president than Donald Trump.
2: All right.
1: How serious is it? If the people want me, I'll do it. But it is a daunting undertaking to run for president in this country because you'd have to be devoted to it full time. And I would like to devote much of my time. Now, okay.
2: Yeah, I
1: shouldn't warn you when there's a hilarious moment coming up in his quote.
2: Yeah, it's pretty much all hilarious.
1: Okay.
2: All right.
1: He goes, but it is a daunting undertaking to run for president in this country because you have to be devoted to it full time.
2: Uh-huh.
1: And I would like to devote much of my time to journalism.
2: Why are you going to start now? He's looking into journalism.
1: And the point is, he was never a journalist. He's a political activist.
2: Exactly.
1: Is what he is.
2: Yeah. Now you want to be a journalist?
1: I love this. When I'm out there, I'm out there. We're talking politics, right? And I cover the candidates, and I look at what they do, and they're very good. It makes me, who the hell are you covering?
2: Well, yeah.
1: And it makes me, oh, you must be talking about Trump. And it makes me wonder my best way of being and operating in this society, whether it's through journalism or whether it's through becoming the president of the United States.
2: Okay.
1: When asked about the percentage chances that he does end up running one day, he placed it between 65 and 70%.
2: Okay.
1: Now, this made me laugh also. The former CNN host did not indicate what year he was considering running.
2: Of course not.
1: Oh, there you go. So I just, oh, my gosh. He was just.
2: All right. Well, good luck, Don.
1: So much fun.
2: Today, President Lemon announced. Say that out loud.
1: President Lemon.
2: President Lemon today announced.
1: We got a lemon for president. Can we return him?
2: Yeah. The lemon law.
1: By the way, we like to rehash the good old memories of Red Eye Radio. And it's always been one of the most idiotic things we've ever seen a leftist political activist say.
2: Mm-hmm.
1: And we know that at CNN, they had to have a meeting about it.
2: Yeah,
1: because we know because as he was talking about the topic, what do they call it? The crawl is it called the crawler underneath? What do they call the thing underneath?
2: It's the graphics.
1: The graphics were there.
2: Right. Yeah.
1: And this is after the airline disappeared over the Indian Ocean.
2: Yeah, the Malaysian airline.
1: Right, Malaysian airline disappeared.
2: Mm-hmm.
1: And so he had all basically airline accident experts on, including Mary Schiavo.
2: Yeah.
1: And she's one of the best. She is. I mean, she's one of the best.
2: Yeah.
1: And so he must have run out of questions.
2: Right.
1: And so they workshopped this beforehand.
2: Mm-hmm.
1: They had to at CNN because the graphics showed what they were talking about. And he said, well, some of our listeners are wondering, and so are we. And this means if it was just his listeners, they would have had the graphics ready. Having the graphics ready meant that they met with this. They met about this in the afternoon and said, hey, somebody wrote to us and said, could it have been a black hole?
2: Yeah.
1: And the plane was sucked into a black hole. Now, if you have if you have a first grade knowledge of physics, you know that's impossible.
2: Yeah.
1: Because if a black hole sucked in the plane, it would suck in the entire planet. The entire solar system would be gone.
2: Yeah.
1: So you don't have to worry about a plane or the ocean or a continent or the world.
2: No, you
1: start
2: don't.
1: Worrying about the solar system and
2: that's
1: the
2: right.
1: sun.
2: That's right.
1: To that matter.
2: Yes.
1: If you know anything about physics at all and about the universe, you know, well, that's some whack job. Let's ignore him and move to something that's more serious.
2: Mm-hmm.
1: And he actually brought it up, our listeners. And so, you know, we're wondering, could it have been a black hole? Man, and the looks of the faces of those airline accident experts and Mary Schiavo, bless her, took pity upon him and just said, well, no, because...
2: Yeah.
1: You know, if there was a black hole, even if it was a pin size, I think it was Ruth said, like a pin size black hole, it would suck in the entire planet and solar system. So.
2: Yeah.
1: And then they moved on to something else, and we're just like, what an idiot.
2: Yeah.
1: Now, but and he wasn't the only idiot. His producers were idiots.
2: It was the entire team that put that together.
1: Right. Because, see, if and this is why I could never do television. Mm-hmm. Could you imagine the... All right, look, Eric, we're going to go with this. Some whack job called in and said, could it have been a black hole? And so, Eric, we've decided, since you host this show, we have decided to ask the airline experts if it possibly could be a black hole. I know exactly how you would respond. No, I'm not doing it.
2: Actually, no, here's how I'd respond. I'd say, okay, we'll go with it. And then when Ms. Schiavo politely, she was very polite about it.
1: Oh, she was.
2: As you mentioned. She was very patient with him, says, well, no, that means that we'd basically all be sucked into the black hole. And I'd respond, how do you know we haven't been?
1: I like that response.
2: And then the show would end. Because everyone's mind would be blown.
1: Right. Because what is reality?
2: You know, and it was,
1: and then somebody would say, Don, where's this coming from? Oh, I watched the part of Animal House where they smoked the joint.
2: Yeah, exactly.
1: Remember that one?
2: Yeah.
1: Remember that moment?
2: I watched half of a Neil deGrasse Tyson interview one time. It's the first half.
1: I hope it wasn't on biology of men and women, because for as smart as he supposedly is, he still doesn't have that down.
2: Yeah. It's the collective ignorance. Because the intro should have been, okay, clearly it wasn't a black hole, even though that theory's been thrown around the internet. So could you, Ms. Schiavo, please tell us what all the possibilities would be, and do you have in your mind, based on your expertise, a likelihood as to what happened to this airliner? What do you think is most likely? What are the possibilities of how this plane just seemingly disappeared?
1: But I believe that had been done already and they ran out of stuff. I think he ran out of, they didn't know where to go, because this was a couple of days after whatever, and every type of scenario from crashing, pilot, you know, mechanical.
2: Well, no, what I'm doing is I'm asking her a leading question, because the leading question is ultimately, with her expertise, it's likely somewhere in the bottom of the ocean. Her answer, I already know what it's going to be. It's likely somewhere in the bottom of the ocean. And that's what you're doing. You're setting it up to where, what do you believe is the most likely, you know, all these theories out there of people who have no expertise. With your expertise, what is the most likely scenario for this flight ending? And because, remember, there were theories of it's on a secret island somewhere.
1: Oh, yeah, I remember that one.
2: Like, you know, and then.
1: Where was the, I forgot where the secret island was.
2: Yeah, I forget. It wasn't Oahu. It was somewhere else.
1: I mean, the conspiracy theorists.
2: Yeah. It was
1: cracked to conspiracy theorists.
2: They landed on a tiny, private island. You mean one not large enough for an airstrip? But, it was all over the place. And that's where you kind of give her you're introducing her. You're respecting her expertise, and you already know what her answer is likely going to be, because you know what the likelihood of that plane being somewhere at the bottom of the ocean is. And then you go through, all right, then how, during a scenario, you know, what are the possibilities? How does this thing, how do we lose track of this thing? Based on its flight, what we know, what the data was, but the trace, all of the trail that it left, electronic data, how does something like this happen? You go on through the very basic questions, but what you're doing is you're opening the door to her expertise. These are leading questions for her to demonstrate her experience, because she has great respect from all over the world, as you mentioned earlier. Based on what she has done. You know, when you get into the ignorance game, to me, that's disrespectful to your guest.
1: Yeah, that's a great point.
2: You know,
1: it's complete disrespect because, you know, it's, well, yeah. I don't know. Hmm. You know, I'm assuming that the producers, Don Lemon, could have pushed it. You know, I don't know.
2: He might, because
1: when it comes to science, they're completely clueless.
2: Well, you know,
1: so if you're completely clueless, yeah. You may think it's legit. We think it's ridiculous because, as we've said, if you have elementary school knowledge of physics, mm-hmm. you know that that's an impossibility. That can't happen.
2: Right.
1: So you would just kind of go, no, guys, we can't go with that. That's a
2: right.
1: Don't you understand?
2: This is somebody who deals with science and the facts and has been
1: right.
2: a part of countless investigations.
1: Right. We don't want to look like idiots in front of them.
2: And we don't want her. We don't want to bring her into this, you know, silly, yeah. Conspiracy theories realm. Let's let her experience shine and treat her with that respect when she's on the air.
1: But again, their science knowledge may be so bad, they may be so ignorant on science and black holes
2: that
1: they thought it was a legitimate question,
2: well,
1: which also is pretty hilarious.
2: Well, he thinks he's got a chance that there's a 50 to 70% chance he's going to run for president. Anybody believe that?
1: Now, I want to make a statement here, and this is I want to make this clear. This doesn't come from my overinflated ego
2: mm-hmm.
1: or my narcissism.
2: Mm-hmm.
1: But I know I could be a better president than Don Lemon.
2: Yeah.
1: That's a pretty low bar, isn't it?
2: It is a low. I was going to say, we could go around the room on that one. Yeah.
1: We are Red Eye Radio.
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0: We're on a radio. He's Eric Carlin. I'm Gary McNamara. Coming up, where is that? Oh, yeah. When climate reality, climate hysteria reality, excuse me, when climate hysteria finally hits reality.
1: Yeah.
0: It's something that you and I have talked about for the longest time, always, you know, based on, if you look at recent history, remember when Biden was running back in 2019 and 2020.
1: Mm-hmm.
0: And he was talking about the fact that, you know, we're going to run the grid totally on solar and wind. And we went, can't believe they're actually using that. And then they finally came out and said, and nuclear. Remember they had to add nuclear?
1: Yeah.
0: Because they were like, you're an idiot.
1: Yeah.
0: You Democrats need to stop promoting. You cannot run the grid with solar and wind. It's impossible. You can't do it.
1: Right.
0: You'd be destroying the United States. But that got so deep into the Democratic Party where you see, for example, the cost of electricity double what it is in Texas and New York.
1: Mm-hmm.
0: Double.
1: Mm-hmm.
0: You're paying basically because that's what the legislature wants.
1: Yeah, that's the Democrats, by design.
0: Right, the Democrats want it. Well, what's going on in Massachusetts? Great story coming up.
1: Mm.

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2: And thank you.
1: Yeah, so just to fill you in on that, I mean, the whole thing is when the show is over and everything else, a few minutes afterwards becomes our podcast.
2: That's
1: right.
2: And
1: there it is for you to listen to whenever you want.
2: We are there for you 24, almost 24-7. I mean, there's a few minutes. I think it's up by the time the show's over.
1: I had to explain to somebody just the other day, who's a pretty smart person, how it works.
2: Right, yeah.
1: You know, it's like... Well, then if I go into it, what if it's in the middle of the show? Well, no, it's not. No, Once the show is over.
2: Yeah, when you started, it starts.
1: Yeah. It starts when you start. Really?
2: Yeah, like, yeah. Yeah, we're there when, you know.
1: Like, where have you been? Have you been the last half century? Okay, maybe not half century.
2: Yeah.
1: Where have you been the last 10 years?
2: Yeah.
1: He really didn't know. Really intelligent guy and had no idea that, the podcast means you... When you go to the app, hit it, and it starts from the beginning and goes. And I thought it was really interesting.
2: I used to pull a joke on my kids back in the VHS days, and it's we'd go to Blockbuster, and then we'd get the movie right. You bring it home, and then you get and you put it in, and the end credits are showing because someone wasn't kind and they didn't rewind, right? So they didn't rewind it. And which I always thought, well, if they didn't, the store would make sure, that they would rewind. I owned a video store. And so you would have your own rewinding machine. So every once in a while, though, that didn't happen for whatever reason. So the end credits, I'd put it in, the end credits were on, and I'd say to my kids, oh, we missed it.
1: I like that.
2: Yeah, yeah. It was
1: torturing them.
2: Yeah, exactly. Sorry. Well, that was, maybe next time. We're there for you. Our podcast is always there for you. Because we're the station that cares.
1: Oh, speaking of stuff, I don't want to forget to talk about this. Not that it's going to be a long discussion, but yesterday, funny thing is, I subscribed to ESPN Plus. For like 1 month because they have hockey.
2: Yeah.
1: I don't, I'm from Buffalo, so I never trust any of my teams going to do good luck. I mean, they may do good in the beginning, but when it comes to the end, and people say, that's terrible. Hey, it's been over 60 years.
2: Yeah.
1: So
2: it's not terrible. It's the Sabres.
1: So
2: it's worse than terrible.
1: And so I wanted to watch. They were, when I woke up, I knew it yesterday when I got in. I went, oh, okay, because they replay the games.
2: Yeah.
1: You can watch the entire game.
2: Mm-hmm.
1: And I don't have time to do that, but I went, oh, okay, they were down 2-0, and they came back and won 3-2, in the third period. I go, that'd be a great third period to watch.
2: Yeah.
1: And what I do is I then, I make sure that my surround sound speakers, you start out to make sure that the crowd noise, you can hear everything, and you can adapt it, to exactly... where you can hear somebody curse, from your right ear in the back, and the sounds all over the place. So I set myself up, got my coffee and everything else. And the hockey was great, but it was pure torture.
2: Yeah.
1: Every single break.
2: Mm-hmm.
1: And I know that I'm watching the Buffalo game, but they know that I'm in Texas.
2: Right.
1: So all the commercials are Texas related. Every single one was a Democrat ad, either against, there were only a couple for Abbott,
2: right?
1: But every single one was going against Paxton. And Paxton. And as I've said before, up until now, the vast majority of what I've seen streaming is the opposite.
2: Hmm. Yeah.
1: It's been Republicans hitting them. And

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1: You know, he's just opened Texas wide for any data or AI center, which isn't true.
2: Right.
1: Because he's put his own moratorium on it.
2: Right, right.
1: But that was really, you know, that was really it. But are Democrats going to stop AI centers? Well, if, or data centers? They may try. It's just going to go to the states that, that want them and the communities that want it. So they're going to be billed.
2: Yeah.
1: But I just thought it was, I just thought it was interesting to promote the fact that, except for that one with Abbott, which was, you know, and he just wants to go hog wild with data centers. And of course, he does everything for his friends and the big money, but nowhere did they actually hit the issues and where they specifically stand with any clarity at all.
2: Right.
1: No. And that's where we are.
2: Yeah.
1: So when we,
2: right.
1: and that, by the way, when we say that, because that's exactly what we've talked about with Democrats, they cannot promote what they believe. And that's the evidence that we're not BSing you.
2: Mm-hmm.
1: You know, what are they running in the ads? And, you know, we'll see what happens, but I just wanted to bring that up. All right. Saw this in the Wall Street Journal because it's just, it's something that you and I spent so much time on with the climate hysteria over the years as we attempt to commit, we have attempted to commit over the last, you know, 30, 40 years, economic and national security suicide with what mostly the Democrats have wanted to do, and I say mostly because of Newt Gingrich sitting on the bench with Pelosi. And then, remember, even Abbott here in the state of Texas going, we're number one in wind. But Massachusetts, we've talked about New York and what's going on with New York. How they're paying double the amount for electricity as we are here. And when Hochul tried, you know, she wants it, but realized this is killing us. This is killing us right now. And went to the Democratic leaders and they came back to her and said, hey, what do you, stop this. This is what we're, this is calculated. This is our goal. Our goal. This isn't the fact that there are storms or we can't deal with climate change.
2: Right.
1: This is what we wish to do. This is our goal, to skyrocket electricity prices. The people of New York, they may be screaming now, but they voted for us, and we were clear, this is what we wanted to do. We want to skyrocket electricity prices. Obama was the one that really led the charge on it openly and said it back in February of 2008.
2: Yep.
1: The goal is to skyrocket electricity prices, just like the goal was to open the border. It wasn't as if, well, there's a natural disaster or some political thing going on here that is making these things happen. No, it was their goal. It's what they wish to do.
2: Yeah.
1: And here, talking about the Wall Street Journal editorial page from the editorial board. While campaigning for governor of Massachusetts, 4 years ago, Maura Healey boasted that as state attorney general, she had stopped two gas pipelines from coming into the state. Now she's pleading with the Trump administration to expedite permits for a pipeline expansion. Add Governor Healey to the list of Democrats mugged by energy reality. She said, quote, on several occasions, we have discussed our mutual desire to get more U.S. natural gas into New England to reduce reliance on higher cost imported fuel and lower costs for customers, she wrote Energy Secretary Chris Wright last week. Her letter beseeches the administration to move quickly and with urgency on the federal review needed to expand the gas pipeline. This addition, together with other recent expansions, would have provided enough capacity on this line to meet total household needs this past January, Ms. Healey writes. She says it could also save 600,000 utility customers, $40 million a year, and any federal delay would put those consumer benefits at risk. It's Trump's fault. She more or less concedes her costly blunder last decade in blocking two proposed pipelines that aim to move more gas into her state from Pennsylvania. We do not need increased gas capacity to meet electric reliability needs, she said in 2015.

0: Instead, Ms. Healy wanted the state to embrace energy efficiency and demand response programs. That's where utilities urge people to use less electricity, say by threatening their air conditioners. Better the voters swelter than generate CO2 emissions. Fast forward a decade, several nuclear and coal plants in New England that provided reliable baseline power have closed, leaving Massachusetts and the region more reliant on natural gas for electricity. Last year, natural gas made up about half of New England's power generation, solar and wind together, 8%. About half of Massachusetts households also rely on gas for heat. Due to pipeline constraints, the state during the winter must import liquefied natural gas from overseas, which is much more expensive. Since LNG timely arrival depends on long-term weather forecast, global market prices, and other logistical challenges, New England grid operator explains it's more expensive. Solar can't fill the winter power gap because of snow, clouds, and shortened daylight hours, the grid operator says. Winter storms that limit solar operation can also significantly limit the output of wind generation. Blah, blah, blah, blah, blah. My point is, just like Don Lemon, as we talked last hour with his whole black hole thing, I could have figured this out in elementary school.
1: Yeah, right, sure.
0: This is a kind of BS that the left throws at you. Oh, we can have a completely clean world, and we can run it on solar and wind and everything else.
1: Right.
0: To the point that Biden was running on that left and right. Remember when that woman was in his face? Remember he was doing a rally somewhere?
1: Mm.
0: He goes, no, it's just going to be, you know, we're not going to use fossil fuels. Fossil fuels, we're done with. We're going to be done with it.
1: Yeah.
0: Remember? That's my promise to you. And we're laughing going, yeah, right.
1: Well, then it took off, and everybody on the right was saying, look, he's promised no fossil fuels, and then I forget if it was Jen Psaki at the time. I think it was. He had to come back and say, well, there won't be no fossil fuels. There will be some fossil fuels. And it's like, no. No, you don't get to switch mid-game. Yeah. Of course, they always thought they could.
0: So you have to ask yourself this question. If you're a Democrat, why did they do that to you? You're screaming now.
1: Mm-hmm.
0: In New York, they're screaming. In Massachusetts, they're screaming.
1: Yeah.
0: You've got to lower this. No, it's the reason that we did it on purpose. And okay, come on, Trump administration. Could you please expedite those fossil fuels into our state? Expedite it now.
1: Yeah.
0: We're in bad shape here. We caused it, but come on, expedite, fast-track fossil fuel exports into our state.
1: Yeah.
0: Mind-boggling.
1: Let's do it. Now.
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0: you. And he is Eric Carle, and I'm Gary McNamara. And so when you see something like this, Eric, I mean, you're just like, this is where at times, and I know this is tough to believe, that I'm almost speechless.
1: Yeah.
0: About the whether it's willful ignorance, whether it's what my dad said that people wish to be BS, that you can be a politician and come out and say, we have discovered a money tree and it produces money, and you can get a significant number of people that will go, that's a great idea. Trump's not doing that. And there's a money tree over here. They told me they can have a, I mean, that's the same thing as saying there's a money tree where everybody can get money. It's the same thing as telling people that we can run the grid on solar and wind.
1: Well, if they don't care about the national debt at $40 trillion plus, which is a massive, massive issue, and it's real, it's actually real, then they'll believe, you know, anything. If that's not an issue, then that's how they get to the, well, there must be a money tree. We'll fix the debt with the money tree. And yes, we can run the entire world on wind and solar. You know, wind-powered boats. Remember that one?
0: Yeah.
1: We used to call them sailboats.
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16: From ABC News, I'm Wayne Cabot.
13: It is the deadliest attack in an Arab Gulf country since the Iran war, a missile attack on the international airport in Saudi Arabia. 12 people killed, including an American. The U.S. blames Iran-backed Houthis. President Trump said that Iran will probably do a little bit extra before the U.S. election and justify the war as necessary to prevent a nuclear Iran.
16: We could leave right now, but we have to guarantee that they can't have it in the future, and we'll get that.
13: ABC's Chuck Sievertson says that attack in Riyadh is pointing to a widening war. Saturday's attack coming.
17: This 2 days after three Saudi citizens, including a pilot, were killed at the airport in Riyadh. Canada's embassy in a statement warned of ongoing military activity. Attacks increased after a Saudi-led coalition launched a major military offensive against Iran-backed Houthi rebels in neighboring Yemen.
13: Global shipping remains dangerous. This weekend, the U.S. attacked and disabled a commercial cargo vessel in the Gulf of Oman, which the Pentagon says tried to run America's naval blockade against Iran. President Trump telling a rally in Tennessee, gas prices will come down after the election. And he renewed his promise of $5,000 for every adult American if the Republicans win both houses of Congress. He says the money will be offset by foreign investments.
16: The Trump dividend, the $5,000, is approximately cost $1 trillion. But we have a record setting, as I said, $21 trillion that's being invested in our country.
13: It may take a while for power crews in Alabama and Florida to patch up and for folks to clean up from a hurricane that left this flower shop owner in Panama City Beach wilted.
18: Definitely, you know, takes a toll on you. You know, we work so hard to get everything working, you know, perfectly and get everything in good running order. And then just to come and see it all just mangled and shattered is a little bit depressing.
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13: The Death Penalty Information Center says Krista Pike is the first person to survive after receiving lethal injection drugs during an execution. This weekend, she was returned to the women's prison in Tennessee to face an uncertain future. An AI oops in Philly where an Anthropic model sent police a false murder tip marked as spam by the system, but ABC Philly's Brianna Smith says the police aren't happy about it.
25: The department said in a statement, quote, "The city of Philadelphia takes this incident very seriously. The company must strengthen its safeguards to prevent similar incidents from impacting city systems without the city's knowledge. The two-month delay in detecting and reporting the incident to the city is unacceptable." After the incident, Anthropic told police it ended that testing process and will have additional authorization in the future in hopes of preventing AI errors.
13: Ella Langley's concert in Tulsa was canceled Friday for what was described as a serious security threat, though police later said they found nothing credible targeting the chosen Texas singer. Barry Manilow's return to stage isn't going all that well. He had to cancel this weekend in Vegas. Friday night, he managed only two songs and then walked off stage. On top of the cancer he's battling, he's got bronchitis. It was his bronchitis a year ago that had doctors ordering an MRI, which found the lung cancer. He's 83, plans to keep on touring, adding to a career spanning over 60 years. I'm Wayne Cabot, ABC News.
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26: Here's the official forecast.
1: forecast. Showers today, windy with gusts near 20 miles per hour, a high of 73. Partly cloudy, 59 for tonight. Tomorrow, mostly sunny, 86. Clear skies Monday night, down to 59. Sunny and 88 for Tuesday. Clear skies Tuesday night, 62, the expected low. Sunshine on Wednesday as we reach 89. Wednesday night, mostly clear, 63. Thursday, sunny, 88. I'm Craig Allen on Talk.
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4: All across America, we are Red Eye Radio. He is Eric Hurley and I'm Gary McNamara. Good morning.
5: Hello.
4: So yeah, that's the thing that, you know, I never think that, you know, I never think that nothing shocks me, but the stupidity, the willful ignorance, the ignorance of the American left and the people that vote on the left in this country.
5: Yeah.
4: And by the way, you can be a Republican and still be promoting things on the left.
5: Yeah. Yeah, sure.
4: You have to promote it with complete and total ignorance and non-caring about what the facts are and the truth is. Mm-hmm. And I'm glad, maybe I should be happy that it always bothers me because it helps motivate me. Because that's the one thing that still shocks me. And, yeah, you know, the story we did about, you know, Moore Healey, the governor of Massachusetts, now begging the Trump administration to fast track these natural gas lines when she had the complete opposite opinion.
5: Yeah.
4: And the fact that the people can follow the insane liberal Pied Piper when they're promoting economic and national security suicide as they've been doing.
5: Yeah.
4: It amazes me that people are so willing or don't have the capability to understand basic concepts and either wish to be BS'd or are BS'd so easily on things that a 10-year-old could figure out.
5: Yeah.
4: I'm amazed.
5: Yeah.
4: And I'm amazed by the fact that the instinct of self-preservation, because that's how I look at producing electricity and energy. It's self-preservation of the Republic.
5: Oh, yeah.
4: And here they're promoting economic and national security suicide gleefully as if it's a good thing.
5: Yeah.
4: And then they've got to back off when finally they realize, well, this could cost us votes. And
5: right.
4: So I wonder about the people, but the politicians,
5: yeah.
4: You know, what type of, if she knows it now, she knew it back then.
5: Yeah, of course.
4: You know, she knew it back then. She knew she was promoting something that would hurt her state as attorney general.
5: Yes.
4: She knew it.
5: Yes.
4: Unless you wish me to believe that all liberals are that stupid and it's not about power and control. It's just, they're just complete idiots. They're 3-year-olds. They don't have any. I mean, that may be part of it, as we talked with Don Lemon when we did earlier about, you know, he may run for president and, you know, the Malaysia airline, was it taken down by a black hole? For God's sakes, anybody with a mind who's watched anything on what a black hole knows, that's ridiculous. And so we bring that up as a benchmark, you know, for liberals and for him.
5: Yeah.
4: But the climate change crap that they've been throwing at the American public, that the American public sucked in so readily and easily. And remember, to the point where Newt Gingrich once said, doesn't matter whether it's right or wrong, you can't fight it anymore because that's where the political momentum is for climate change.
5: It's basically, hey, this is what all the kids are doing.
4: Yeah.
5: It's hip to be to do this, and we need to be hip.
4: And I saw that on a breakfast that he did. It was on C-SPAN.
5: Oh, my gosh.
4: Over 20 years ago.
5: That was worse than when he sat down with Nancy.
4: Right.
5: I mean, it was the thing with Nancy was the kind of the culmination of that thought, that line of thought. But when he was saying at that breakfast, hey, we need to get with it. We need to get with modern times. So you're throwing out your values with modern times. So you have no consideration for what our founding fathers set up. Are you going to tell me next that the Constitution is a living, breathing document?
4: I haven't heard that in a while.
5: Because that's the same mindset. If you're saying, we got to get with the times, well, it's George W. Bush saying, you know, and during the housing crisis, well, sometimes as a conservative, you got to set aside your principles. That's when your principles matter most. Because what happened was when you abandoned your principles, Mr. Bush, then it became a situation where you let the rest of everybody that was involved muddy the waters to the extent that it went on much longer than it should have. If 3 banks, not all of them, but 3 banks were close to insolvency, then we should know that. And that should be dealt with. If the unemployment rate would have shot up to 15% for a shorter period of time, that would have been better than this trolling along the bottom that we did in muddy waters for far too long after the housing crisis. No one could move because no one knew from business to business, from bank to bank, who was close to insolvency and who wasn't. And that's because you abandoned your principles.
4: And you can get to the insanity when it comes to, again, other areas like identity politics.
5: Yeah.
4: When you look at the whole radical transgender movement, the misogyny of that, the racism of the identity politics and the anti-Semitism. And yesterday was a pure example of it with Mamdani's statement. 25% of it was about October 7th. The rest was Israel committing a genocide.
5: Yeah. Right.
4: Which is completely a lie.
5: Yeah, it is.
4: By no measurement of war can you make that accusation. None.
5: Nope.
4: In the history of war.
5: No.
4: And so you see, and by the way, the best part was, did you see that the because he attended the ceremony, it's like, even though he came out with a statement that is absolutely is anti-Semitic and full of hatred, and I say full of hatred because when you lie about what's going on in a war to make it seem like a genocide when it's not, you're doing that to rile up people.
5: Yeah.
4: And to me, that comes from hatred.
5: Yeah.
4: It's his hatred of the Jews.
5: Right.
4: It's like his wife's response after October 7th. The same thing. Mm-hmm. We know where he stands.
5: Right.
4: But he's trying to ride that fine. Oh, this was terrible. But still, the response was complete, genocide. The ongoing genocide and war crimes from Israel.
5: Yeah.
4: That's like on, you know what it's like? It's like on December 7th saying, yeah, Pearl Harbor was bad, but we dropped the atomic bomb.
5: Yeah.
4: And then 75% of it is the war crimes committed by the United States and the Japanese phobia or whatever. I'm trying to think.
5: Right, yeah, how they would term it today, yeah.
4: It's like Asian phobic or whatever.
5: Right.
4: By dropping the, the atomic bomb on Japan, two of them, back on December 7th, focusing on that.
5: Yeah.
4: Instead of what Japan did.
5: Right, yeah.
4: Now, I know Tucker Carlson may have a different view on it. He may say.
5: Yeah, there's no telling.
4: But the fact is, for Mamdani, still didn't pay off. Because you can't even say, you can't, the fact that he was even talking about that October 7th was bad, even though it's Israel's fault, the fact that it's bad, you can't do that. And the fact that you that he arrived at a New York City park for an October 7th vigil, a vigil that was overrun by hundreds of protesters, anti-Semitic protesters. Here it is. The demonstration swamped the area of Union Park that was supposed to host the event held by Israelis for Peace, a left-wing peace group. The organizers moved the vigil to a nearby spot in the park surrounded by, this is from the Jewish Telegraphic Agency. The organizers moved the vigil to a nearby spot in the park surrounded by police barricades. A speaker struggled to be heard above the protesters. Attendees held electrically lit candles and signs raining, not one more life. Upon learning Mamdani was present, the anti-Semitic protesters broke into a chant of traitor. And Zoran, what do you say? How many boots did you lick today? One protester yelled at Israelis for Peace, a left-wing organization, by the way. We don't want peace with Israelis, bro. We sent your people to hell on October 7th. That's a quote. Other protesters wielded megaphones and drums while chanting anti-Israel slogans, including Gaza will be liberated. The mayor stood solemnly throughout the event and did not speak at the vigil or address the protesters. Of course he didn't.
5: No.
4: But yeah, his statement he put up, the suffering did not begin nor end that day. It instead continued through the Israeli government's devastating ongoing genocide in Gaza.
5: Wow.
4: Just amazing. That suffering has intensified with every Israeli bomb dropped on ambulances. Remember, 75% of it, if you look at the actual text, 75% was going after Israel. It was like October 7th. Well, just a little blip, as you know.
5: Right.
4: It should be said, a little blip, but it's Israel's fault.
5: Right.
4: Hate monger ruling New York City. Think about it. We went from never forget to to support the terrorists.
5: Yeah.
4: 25 years.
5: Yeah.
4: That's where New York City is.
5: Not only
4: gone.
5: After 9/11, but after October 7th.
4: Yeah. Yep. It's amazing. Reading the New York Post here, Mamdani chose to play Hamas spokesperson on October 7th anniversary.
5: Mm.
4: He seized the chance of the third anniversary of October 7th atrocities to again whitewash Hamas, demonize Israel, and spew lies about the massacre and its aftermath. The mayor's statement offers few empty platitudes about unthinkable loss, avoids details of Hamas's barbarism, and again calls its Israel's actions war crimes.
5: Hmm.
4: Wow.
5: Yeah.
4: Yes, war crimes happened during war, and Israel and Hamas-controlled Gaza were not at war on October 6th. 2023. The invasion, the killings, the rapes, the kidnappings caused the war. This also sets up a phony standard for comparison as he soon moves on to what he calls Israel war crimes and pretends that he pretends are far worse. Indeed, a devastating ongoing genocide. Wow.
5: Yeah.
4: Israel killed more than 74,000 Palestinians, including more than 21,000 children, he lectures, using numbers that even Hamas and now the Gaza Health Ministry no longer claim.
5: Wow.
4: Just amazing. Just amazing. The hatred. The hatred of the leader of New York.
5: Yeah. And
4: still
5: has strong support. I don't know what his approval numbers are now, but I'm guessing they're pretty good. Look, he won with no problem whatsoever. You know, when Adams got in, I started seeing, cracks in the ice. It was like, okay, he's undermining his own party. Remember at one point he went to the courts and said, hey, he asked the courts to actually undo sanctuary city policy that his own party was responsible for.
4: Mm-hmm.
5: And they were like, no. And, so it was like he went to he tried to set something up with the White House, and the Biden White House just ignored him. No. So it was clear Adams had no future. Can't say that about Mamdani. The way it's going right now. Now, once we get those grocery stores, how are those grocery stores coming along? Only the one, right? They still haven't opened any, and they're saying what? The first one may open next year?
4: Well, and I know it's a completely different topic, but mm-hmm. we should have known where New York was going with the soda pop thing.
5: Yeah, no, we should have.
4: When it was 42%
5: yeah.
4: of New Yorkers yeah. believe that
5: yeah. the
4: city government should regulate
5: right.
4: the size of soda drinks.
5: Right, yeah. Once you get to that point.
4: I never forget. Getting the comments from some people in New York. Well, I wish they'd ban cigarettes too, because I smoke cigarettes and I can't stop smoking them. So the government should force me to stop. And then yeah. what's her name? Who was it? Was it Mika?
5: It was Mika on salt.
4: Like, I can't stop salt. I mean, they should right. do something about salt, because I can't stop eating salt. So I need the government to be my mommy and my daddy to take right. care of me.
5: And before that, trans fats.
4: Yeah.
5: Which, by the way, for young people, you may not know, that's not the name of a LGBTQ pool player
4: from Minnesota.
5: It was type of oil that they used for cooking.
4: Yeah. You don't even hear that anymore, do you?
5: What?
4: Trans fats.
5: No, it's gone.
4: I've heard that at all.
5: Yeah.
4: We are Red Eye Radio.
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0: Where would I radio? He's here, Cronin. I'm Gary McNamara.
1: I was just looking at the video and audio of Mamdani being followed and chased by the Hamas supporters out there.
2: Yeah.
1: And I can't play it because there's too much cursing in it.
2: Mm.
1: But it's amazing. And he is just looking straight ahead. You should see the look on his face. We've said it before. There's no hash. Who's got the hash? potatoes. There's no half measures when, you know, in today's liberalism. No half measures.
2: No, there are none, and you cannot get away with it. At some point, this is the problem, you know, with these radicals. When they get into office, we warned you about this, by the way, if you voted for them. They get into office, they're going to do things you don't like because they have to do the half measure thing. There are no half measures with today's radicals that are acceptable.
1: You know, I'm saying half measures with quotation marks because he gave one of the most pro-Hamas statements ever.
2: More than half.
1: One of the most pro-Hamas statements from a major American political figure, and that's not enough.
2: No.
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0: And he's Eric Carlin. I'm Gary McNamara. Freedom of speech. Wait till you hear this story from Great Britain. To show you how bad it's getting over there, coming up in just a minute.
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1: I just wanted to bring this one topic up before we get to other stuff because I thought this was just fascinating. You and I talked about this in our pre-show meeting. And I saw the headline in Fox News, a new study out there led by the University of Liverpool in England, which found that diet drinks containing sugar substitutes were found to be as effective as water for supporting weight loss in overweight or obese adults, according to a two-year randomized trial.
2: Yeah.
1: And, you know, they go through the whole process of doing it. My point is, yeah, we'll see what else comes out on it. But for years, we have heard, and you and I have actually disputed it, when they said, well, no, we think there's a direct link between sodas or drinks with artificial sweeteners to obesity.
2: Right.
1: And you and I both went, well, no, that's impossible. Now, it's not a direct link, because they said direct link.
2: Right.
1: An indirect link.
2: Which would mean causation, not just correlation.
1: Right. Because if you have if you drink, we've often laughed about this. Give me the triple burger with the large fries and 10 apple pies, and I'll have a Diet Coke.
2: Yeah.
1: Well, the Diet Coke is not what is causing the obesity.
2: Right.
1: And we always said we won't. Look, they got to clarify this. I mean, this is the kind of stupid propaganda out there. If you're ingesting something that has zero calories and zero carbs, you can't gain weight.
2: Right.
1: There may be chemicals in there that you view may not be the healthiest or whatever, but that's got right. nothing to do with obesity.
2: Right. Yeah, and you can make the argument for sodas killing the good bacteria in your gut and all of that. You can make all these different, but again, the causation is where it seemed to lie in the theory that ran for the longest time. And I just didn't buy into that. And I drink only diet sodas. If I drink a soda, it's sugar-free.
1: Yeah.
2: There's new information that shows, in fact, liquid sugar, whether it's sodas, juices, that's the worst that you can actually, in terms of a blood sugar spike.
1: Oh, yeah.
2: It's the worst because it goes straight through. It's easily digested and it gets into your bloodstream much, much quicker. And so it does more damage. So if you're pre-diabetic or diabetic, liquid sugar of you know, any form, is the worst for you. And, you know, I started, in fact, getting very interested in high fructose corn syrup, you know, because it was being substituted and has been for years, for sugar. And sugar actually is supposed to get into your muscles. For diabetics, your muscles kind of resist taking that sugar in, which means it goes into your bloodstream, right? And they're looking at new evidence on certain types of exercises and things you can do to help your body be more receptive to that sugar, even if you're pre-diabetic or diabetic, and it helps to bring your blood sugar down. There's lots of information out there you can find on that. I'm not a doctor. This is just stuff that I follow. And with the high fructose corn syrup, it finally became an issue to the point that manufacturers of food were promoting on their packaging, saying no high fructose corn syrup, because there was great concern of that. But when it came to diet sodas, you know, what was the original? You remember? Tab. Remember that?
1: Wow.
2: Yeah. Yeah. Yeah. Remember Tab?
1: You know what's really weird, as I told you, music will bring me back to a particular time, in a particular moment in my past. You just said Tab, and I'm thinking of being at the... Why?

0: Coca-Cola, and there's still Diet Coke. Because Diet Coke fans, the ones that are, you know, maybe like the president and others, that say they drink so many, like, per day.
1: John Daly.
0: You know, yeah, just, I mean, they're just cranking them out, you know. They say there's a difference. They don't, they prefer Diet Coke over Coke Zero. And, but yeah, Tab, and Tab came mainly in pink cans.
1: Oh, I remember that, yeah.
0: Because the appeal was, ladies, if you're on a diet, here's a soda for you.
1: It wasn't made for men.
0: Yeah.
1: Man, you don't want to lose weight.
0: Yeah.
1: It's funny because Jolt Cola still exists today, but they revamped it.
0: Mm.
1: It has 200 milligrams of natural caffeine,
0: well,
1: B vitamins, okay, and zero sugar.
0: All right.
1: So they took it out of Jolt Cola. They took the, because I remember drinking that stuff, and I don't know why. It was like, all right, let's get the, well, I lived above a pizzeria, and
0: yeah,
1: the pizzeria had Jolt Cola and pizza.
0: Yeah. Yeah.
1: By the way, it was a very dangerous thing for me in my early 20s.
0: Mm.
1: Me and my best friend, Jeff, the first apartment that we had.
0: Yeah.
1: And it was above a pizzeria and a liquor store.
0: Yeah. Yeah.
1: Right above.
0: Wow.
1: And all we did was smell pizza all the time.
0: Oh, my gosh.
1: And
0: yeah,
1: it didn't bother us.
0: I was going to say it would probably annoy me after a while.
1: Yeah, it was not a negative. All we did was small beer, but we lived right above a pizzeria.
0: Yeah.
1: And a liquor store.
0: Yeah.
1: It's like, I don't need a car.
0: There you go. Yeah, that's the best right there.
1: But
0: you're set.
1: You know, it's because the funny thing is, I think it tastes closest to regular Coke. I drink the zero sugar, but
0: yeah,
1: if I get a six pack of it, of the bottles,
0: yeah,
1: it'll last me 2 months.
0: Yeah.
1: Now that they make something that it's really interesting the way psychology works when it comes
0: right
1: to food.
0: Right, right.
1: If it's there in my house and it's accessible, I don't want it as much.
0: Mm. Yeah.
1: If it's not there, I want to go out to the store and buy it and then I'll drink one.
0: Yeah.
1: It's really,
0: yeah, if I, there are certain things that are like that with me. If I'm fully stocked on it, it's like, maybe. Diet Mountain Dew is mine of choice. Now, zero sugar Mountain Dew, no. To me, it tastes different. But Diet Mountain Dew tastes just like the regular Mountain Dew.
1: But there's no sugar in Diet Mountain Dew, is
0: no,
1: there?
0: No, none. No. And they, again, must have gotten, and I don't know, it's a Pepsi brand. I don't know if they got feedback from people like me that say, you know, again, the zero sugar is, you know, a different taste. I don't want the zero sugar. I want the Diet Mountain.
1: Yeah, see, I've never been able to drink Diet Coke. I don't,
0: yeah,
1: you know, when I tried it the first time, and Coke Zero to me is the closest to natural Coke.
0: Yeah.
1: It really tastes like
0: I'm more of a Diet Coke
1: and,
0: guy.
1: And I did try
0: If I drink it.
1: Did you know it was different when you drank it way back when? Did it taste different than regular Coke to you?
0: Oh, yeah, yeah.
1: Oh, okay, yeah.
0: Yeah.
1: And that's the thing why I like the Zero Coke.
0: Yeah.
1: And I did try when I was in Buffalo, I was at a restaurant, and they had the Zero Pepsi, which I didn't know even existed, the zero sugar,
0: yeah,
1: Pepsi,
0: right,
1: and it was okay.
0: Yeah.
1: Whatever's in Diet Coke is to
0: it's a different taste.
1: It's like metallic or something.
0: Yeah, it's a different taste.
1: Yeah, maybe it is,
0: but
1: metallic. That's how I relate to it.
0: Well, I'll tell you this: if I drink enough of them, it's a pretty good caffeine ride. I'll just say that. And it usually is only 2 12-ounce cans. 2 12-ounce cans will get me through the day, but it's rare that I drink Diet Coke anymore.
1: You know, when I went to the cardiologist, and I've had it for decades upon decades, I have that little extra heartbeat. What is it? The ventricular contraction, whatever they call it.
0: Yeah.
1: And it does no harm if you're, you know, it does no harm if you're a healthy person at all.
0: Right, right.
1: My father's had it his whole life, and he has hundreds of extra. It's an extra beat of your heart.
0: Yeah.
1: I don't have that, but they asked me caffeine.
0: Mm-hmm.
1: You know, they said, how much caffeine do you have? And I said, well, I drink about 2 cups of coffee a day. I said, I drink a large coffee, but it's half regular caffeine, half whatever.

0: ever, and then I have one before work.
1: Yeah.
0: I go, okay. I go, you're not telling me to get off caffeine. Look, if you want me, look, if you want me to get off the hard liquor and the fentanyl, yeah. I will.
1: Yeah.
0: But please don't take my caffeine.
1: Yeah, the heroin I can probably stop.
0: The heroin.
1: Not caffeine.
0: Right. I can't stop the caffeine. And please don't make me stop the caffeine. And
1: I go through phases where I'll just get out of the caffeine game for, I'll go 3 or 4 months. And it doesn't really affect me. What inevitably happens, I mean, you feel some effect at first, but long term it doesn't. And inevitably what happens is there's some kind of event that happens where I'm not going to have enough sleep. And so I'm going to need some caffeine. And then I get back into the habit again.
0: It's just, I've done it for so long. I guess that would be if I have a vice, that would be my vice. I have to have the cup of coffee in the morning.
1: Mm-hmm.
0: Don't as much have to have it at night. It's sort of just become a thing and you would think I would need it more at night, but it's when I wake up in the morning where I need a cup. I did see a story. I should have kept it. I didn't know this story was going to come out about diet soda, though, which, you know, that says, hey, diet soda doesn't cause obesity. And that was based on everything for the last 30 years.
1: Yeah.
0: Well, no, if you drink it, you know, it's a direct link. There can't be a direct link. It could be an indirect link.
1: Right. Well,
0: psychologically speaking.
1: If people are drinking it so that they can afford more sugar in their diet elsewhere.
0: Yeah.
1: You know, if that's what you're doing, you're saying, well, I'll drink a diet soda here, but I'm not going to drink my sugar calories. I'm going to eat my sugar calories.
0: But you can do it with sparkling water or anything.
1: And some people complained that or stated, you know, I found myself drinking these diet sodas and all this, you know, sugar-free this and that, and then craving more sugar later and overcompensating. Okay, then you're going to gain weight.
0: But this is a survey. They talked to people that had reached like 100.
1: Yeah.
0: And what was the three most common things that they drank? Purified water,
1: yeah.
0: Black coffee,
1: yeah.
0: And red wine.
1: Yeah.
0: All now right. That's my kind of health study.
1: Yeah, there you go. Yeah.
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0: 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He's Eric Hurley.
1: Huh?
0: A little bit. And I'm Gary McNamara.
1: Who am I?
0: I see Jeff Bezos says that AI is going to change everything, including a shorter work week.
1: Really? All right.
0: Now, if you're wondering why I'm laughing.
1: Yeah.
0: I remember being in junior high school.
1: Mm.
0: So this has to be the late 60s. And being told by the time we get to the turn of the century, we'll be working, it'll be a 3 or 4 day work week. Nobody will be working 40 hours a week.
1: Right.
0: You know, when they make predictions like that, there should be an analysis of why it didn't come true.
1: Yeah. Well, you know, shorter work week, I think he could say that maybe for some of the people that work at Amazon. I mean, a lot of automation will probably come into delivering all of your goods and all that. So maybe that's the case for the people there. By the way, it was his chief IT guy that told the programmers there at Amazon, you know, writing code is a thing of the past. IT will be doing that, or AI will be doing that very soon, and it's already happened.
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0: From ABC News, I'm Chuck Sievertson. A lot of wetness this Sunday morning over many states. Stormy wetness.
8: Cleanup and over 300,000 electric outages are in the southeast, as what was a hurricane is now a mass of thunderstorms moving north, including through the Carolinas, Virginia, Pennsylvania, New York, and Michigan. In Panama City Beach, Florida, Sean Palomarzuk looks on his flood-damaged shop, the Angry Tuna Seafood Company.
9: It's hard to put a value on it at this moment. A lot of it's cosmetic, thank God, not real structural damage. Maybe between 50 and 75,000 is a good start. You know, time to get the doors open and start rebuilding.
8: At least four deaths are connected to the storm in the southeast. In the southwest and west, flood advisories along the Southern California coast with an inch or more of rain from what was Tropical Storm Rachel from Mexico to San Diego to Las Vegas to Utah over the next days. In Newport Beach, California, ABC's Jericho Tran.
10: Homes along the coast took on water as city officials say the most vulnerable locations include the Wedge.
11: But there is quite a bit of private property damage, you know.
10: Newport Beach declared a state of emergency as water turned streets into temporary rivers, stopping traffic as neighbors ditched their cars and boarded kayaks to navigate through the city.
8: The Ukrainian foreign minister pushing back against these remarks from President Trump, who is urging Ukraine to hold elections and get rid of President Zelensky.
12: Well, I think he should have an election, and he could have settled this thing many times.
8: It's up to Ukrainians to decide, says the foreign minister, adding Zelensky has international support. Ditto from Ukrainian lawmaker Kira Rudnick.
13: And it's up to no other leader than Ukrainian people whom and when we will be electing.
8: Yesterday's latest attack on the airport in the Saudi Arabian capital killed 12 people and injured over 300 others, say civil aviation officials. Houthi rebels blamed. 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
15: Here's the official forecast. Showers today, windy with gusts near 20 miles per hour, a high of 73. Partly cloudy, 59 for tonight. Tomorrow, mostly sunny, 86. Clear skies Monday night, down to 59. Sunny and 88 for Tuesday. Clear skies Tuesday night, 62, the expected low. Sunshine on Wednesday as we reach 89. Wednesday night, mostly clear, 63. Thursday, sunny, 88. I'm Craig Allen on Talk.
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20: I'm Yaffe, and this is Conversation Piece.
19: All right, let's get right to it. We always appreciate it each month when we either get a call or today a personal visit in the studio from Hamilton County Mayor Weston Womp. You know what? He has always understood the importance of talk radio and how this enables him to reach an entirely different audience. Let's get right to it. We'll get to the Ross's Landing in a moment, but, you know, so much disappointment. We had Senator Watson on last week. It's just a reverse course on Moccasin Bend Hospital. Still a mystery, but we saw how it happened.
3: Did we?
19: I mean, listen,
3: I'm as close to it, I think, as anybody, and I still can't figure out exactly what happened. We all have worked tirelessly. We've studied sites. We've partnered with the state. There's an overwhelming desire in this community that the Moccasin Bend Mental Health Hospital would move off the bend. That was a promise that was made decades ago. It was a promise that, under reconsideration, the Lee administration made a couple years ago. Commissioner Marie Williams is a class act. It appears, and you know, you've seen this in reports, it appears that a single person had more influence than in our form of government a single person should ever have. And I say that as one of the executives, and I don't think this is one of the elected executives. I don't get to make unilateral decisions like that. Not that it was a decision, but it does seem to be a type of advocacy that doesn't serve our community well. This is a multi-generational decision that will affect thousands, maybe tens of thousands of people from a healthcare and mental health standpoint, and a decision that will have great bearing on conservation efforts in our community. So we'll see. You know, administration change is coming to our state government in January.
19: But she's been in that position a long time. Is she nearing retirement?
3: We're talking about Commissioner Williams?
19: Yes.
3: I don't know. I mean, I think she's one of the many commissioners in state government who served real well, who will hope that they're kept on by a new governor. But I also think a new governor could bring a new prerogative. I mean, the state now owns $2.5 million of land in Lookout Valley with no other use than the reason it was purchased, which was to be quite an idyllic and appropriate
22: I just think this whole thing is a poor reflection on government in general, where you take all the people that would benefit and need help. And, you know, we've talked about this for a long time, especially here on the Bend, and that one person can make a phone call and change all that. It's just not a good look.
3: No, it's not a good look. A couple things that I've said, and I mean, I've been learning on the fly as fast as I can for 4 years how local government works. But something I shared with Commissioner Williams repeatedly when we would look at different sites over the last several years: there's no important government decision that will be made without some pushback. So if you're waiting for the site that everybody celebrates, no big decision,
19: as we saw in
3: comes
19: Bradley
3: with
19: County.
3: Any pushback. That's right. Okay. And then I feel like I'd be remiss to not say this, having watched the process play out. Senator Gardenhire, and especially Senator Watson, given his role on the committee that funded it and as the Senate Finance Chair, these guys behind the scenes, in front of the cameras, are the same. They've put on a master class of how you pursue serious government decisions, transparently acknowledging that there's no perfect site. And, as you know, you should invite Zach Womp on here, because he's got a real interesting perspective. And my parents live about as close to that selected site as any people.
22: I didn't know they live
3: in Black Creek, and they live on that side of Black Creek, and they were very comfortable with the decision.
19: All right. I mean, have you talked to the people in Knoxville? I mean, do you think it's going to go to that area? That's the rumor?
3: Well, it would be incredibly difficult for the state to rehire, as I assume you do if you move to a completely different market, to rehire 450 people. So there's 450 jobs lost, apparently, because there's one person who doesn't feel like, even though he bought land adjacent to an industrial park. I mean, nobody's pointed that out. The guy who lives on a farm bought the farm adjacent to an industrial park
19: that was owned by a poultry plant.
3: That, by the way, the state could sell now to anybody. It's his own manufacturing. You could build just about whatever you want there. I suppose maybe he thinks he could influence other things going there.
1: All right, let me ask you this one. What plans does the county have to enhance the infrastructure for the county in relation to roads, sewer, wastewater? This is from a listener. Overdevelopment in Hickson, Soddy, Appison. I mean, this is a question you hear all the time, and that's, I guess, where Plan Chattanooga comes in.
3: Well, it's Plan Chattanooga. The county has a growth plan. It's gotten a lot of pushback. One thing that I try to remind people is that while traffic overgrowth or growth that has outpaced infrastructure has made it feel like this is a fast-growing county, we're growing at about 1% to 2%. Knox County's growing a lot faster than we are. All the counties around Nashville are growing much faster than we are. We've got very unique geography, and it has caused the growth we have to be in pockets. The county has all sorts of safety improvements underway right now. We're putting roundabouts in place. We're enhancing road safety. And making significant infrastructure improvements when it comes to water runoff. But one thing that we should be eyes wide open about, particularly when I hear folks talk about wastewater infrastructure, if you go and add wastewater capacity, there is no surer way to guarantee you will have more homes built. It's sort of like when we've heard people talk about, well, why can we not widen Hunter Road? Well, we could. It would cost a fortune. It would take a decade. But it also would lead to a tremendous amount of new growth because there's this balancing act, right? Like where you put big infrastructure in place, where you add wastewater capacity, you're signaling we want more growth. And so we're trying to strike a balance after a decade, particularly in Middle Valley, Ootowah, and Appison, of too much growth.
1: Man, we got a ton to talk about. Are you disappointed in how the District 11 seat for the school board is being chosen? Do you think that should have been in front of voters, or do you think that we're doing it the right way, that the commission will pick it through interviews?
3: I think the timing made it a difficult decision. I tend to agree with Chairman Smith, who made the point that we are not a state that caucuses. And so anybody who thinks that it's sort of left to the voters when party insiders on either the Republican or Democrat side would have selected in a caucus who goes to the ballot, a lot of times most competitive races, I can certainly speak to this from personal experience, most competitive races around here are in primaries. The most interesting ones are in primaries. And so what's going to happen here is you're going to have elected leaders on the county commission pick somebody who's going to serve for a couple years, and then the voters through the primary system and then a general election will get to pick who serves on the school board. And frankly, if people don't like the decision that the commissioners make, they can be held accountable at the polls. But I think they'll make a responsible decision, and then voters will fully be able to speak into it in 2 years.
22: Do you ever have a dog in the hunt there? Do you make a recommendation? Say, hey, I think I've worked with this person or whatever, whatever?
3: Well, we'll see who applies.
22: Yeah.
3: But yeah, I mean, some of the guys who I'm close to on the county commission will compare notes about these things. Uh-huh. I typically, they've made a couple judicial appointments, I typically will let them do their job and ask that they let me do mine.
1: I'm running out of time. I want to tell you how great it was to hear about every kindergartner in Hamilton County gets to go to the Creative Discovery Museum free of charge.
3: It's awesome. Well, the idea, this is the fourth year we've done it, but the idea came from me being at the Creative Discovery Museum with one of my kids on a Saturday morning, and I looked around as God's my witness, and I text one of my friends and I said, almost every family in here is white and affluent. I wish more people from different neighborhoods could come to the Creative Discovery Museum, but it's tough. Parking costs money. Tickets to the museum cost money, and they've been really good partners to work with us.
1: Well done.
3: And they get to, every kindergartner gets to bring three people with them.
1: That's great.
3: So it's not one of these things, you know, where you get like a free ticket for the kid and then everybody else is paying. They get to bring their parents and a sibling.
1: All right. Well done on that one. All right. Let's go to this one. No other city ever compared. We have to keep the green space. I would argue it is already a mixed use space. This is a gentleman who wrote in and says, I have traveled the whole country with competitive rowing and no other city compares to how great Chattanooga is. Great news for, $12 million plus economic impact. We kept the head of the hooch from going to Columbus, Georgia. But, man, pushback on Ross's Landing. I've never seen anything like this.
3: Well, the head of the hooch made a big stink out of almost nothing, to be fair. Okay, I'm glad they're staying. Great event. Puts a lot of heads in beds. We shouldn't make decisions around here that will impact the quality of life of our people 365 days a year based on any one event. I even was cautioning leaders in meetings, let's not bend over backwards being somebody that we're not, when we've got a vision for the kind of community we want to be, it's a little bit like how I tell my kids, hey, don't change who you are to make friends. Be the best version of yourself. Chattanooga and Hamilton County needs to be the best version of ourselves. The Chattanooga Riverfront, particularly with a now perfectly renovated Walnut Street Bridge, we got the best riverfront of any mid-sized city in the whole world. And if we're honest with ourselves, sure, on a riverfront night where the weather's mild, it's perfect. Otherwise, when do you go to the riverfront? Not much. There's nothing to do down there. My two youngest kids have never been down there because it's not programmed to its full potential. So we've got a vision that clearly has the support of the community because we've just raised $25 million in private capital. We approached the governor of Tennessee a couple years ago, got a $15 million commitment from the governor. City and county put $5 million each in of non-property tax funds. And it's going to be amazing.
1: Well, you know what? The governor is, and I never realized this, he's quite an athlete. I mean, he takes full advantage of these Ironman competitions. You don't know that the governor's in those races. I've heard that he does quite well, and he
3: our
1: knows
3: governor is a stud. His mental health hospital site selection qualities notwithstanding.
1: Yeah, he knows about that riverfront.
3: He's a good man, and he's a good athlete.
1: All right, Mr. Womp, are we still working on the Airport Inn for the homeless?
3: Well, that's a city project. City. But I do think they have found a partner, and it's moving in the right direction.
1: All right. Let's put the largest AI data center in the state on that property. But, of course, you put a moratorium on any data center development. How is that going? Have there been a lot of talk?
3: We're in the study period.
1: Okay.
3: We'll come back to commission and to the public with some recommendations about what is legal, about how we can judiciously move forward. We've talked to TVA, EPB. We're going to continue to talk to other partners who are, from power to water, et cetera, to understand what the impacts would be. We've also, I'll be honest, we've not seen demand. Land is very expensive in our county. And so we don't think these are a good fit for rural Hamilton County, but we're going to continue to study it.
1: Speaking of land, this person says development along Middle Valley Road, clear cut trees, development along Dallas Hollow, absolutely destruction, clear cutting on 153. Somebody needs to stop all this clear cutting. Interesting to say that the growth is 1 or 2% that you mentioned.
3: Well, just go back and look. JR's nodding because he knows this is the case, and it surprises
22: people. Because Clarksville allegedly is going to pass up Chattanooga as far as the number 4-3 or whatever
3: that's right.
22: We are.
3: Oh, or that's four. Right. Yeah. We're four. I think it has been passed.
1: It is, yeah.
3: I think it's been passed, and Rutherford County will probably pass us here in the next few years. But it's the clear-cutting stuff. We can address growth through zoning code that provides for buffers, but then at the same time, we're in a position in our community where, you know, eyes wide open, the growth is concentrated in some parts of our community. We have population decline in some census tracts that are poor, where the quality of education, the crime levels are too high, quality of education is too low. And so it's complicated. You want to be growing. I think we're having open and honest conversations about growing the right way.
1: You are right. We're fifth now. So it's Shelby, Davidson, Knox, Rutherford, 360,000.
3: We're still bigger than Rutherford. I think we're at about 386 or 390. We should be right ahead of Rutherford. I think Clarksville, the city, has passed Chattanooga, city. Check me on that.
1: All right, let me.
3: Jed's a researcher.
1: No, Manny, I'm
3: and a multitasker.
22: And a Googler.
3: Let's go back to sports.
22: And a Googler.
1: And a Googler. Hey,
3: can we talk about the riverfront again? Because I
1: sure,
3: do think people should. I've heard this question asked: why is River City in charge? The city and county are at every table with River City. River City is not making any decisions, nor are they trying to make any decisions without the park staff, and we have. Our park staff is award-winning.
1: So that's what they want to know. Does River City own Ross's land?
3: No, the city of Chattanooga owns it. Hamilton County is actually going to be, in terms of a custodial role, the largest contributor financially because the state gave its $15 million to the county to be custodians of. So $20 million of the project will flow out of the county's coffers. Again, none of this property tax revenue. These are funds derived from a local standpoint from people who are visiting our community. And it's the epitome of an old school Chattanooga public-private partnership. And the private sector has stepped in a way because they saw this vision for incredible playgrounds, a better music venue, a place to eat on the river. That's the feedback that we got the most. Not everybody agrees with it, but I'll tell you, the setting around this restaurant on the on the river, when you do have a riverfront nights, that's going to be the best seat in the South.
1: All right, here we go. Let's see. I'm late to the party, so if this has already been asked, sorry. What can we expect in the way of another consent decree related to this current sewage spill? The last one has killed us, and people just want to talk about, I mean, it gets back to infrastructure needs, and that those pipes are from the 1980s.
3: I don't think that's going to be an issue. Again, like we talked off air, Jed, that's primarily a city issue, this spill. However, the consent decrees we ought to be exiting, and that's a good thing for everybody. And it goes back to, you know, kudos to Mayor Coppinger. As we were going from his team to our team, one of the things that they had really prioritized there at the end of COVID with some federal funds was getting us out of some of our biggest problems from a wastewater infrastructure standpoint. Made a bunch of improvements, you know, ranging from East Ridge to Signal Mountain, and so I think, and to Soddy Daisy, and I think fortunately we'll exit the consent decree.
1: I thought the McDonald Farm was to be used for industrial development. What happened to it?
3: Industrial development was going to cost upwards of $300 million. The county found an incredible way to have economic impact, improve the quality of life, retain a lot of land for future potential economic development purposes, but to also create the state's 70th state park. And so actually we're planning right now with the state an announcement about that state park's timeline and the name of the state park. Governor has named it, and that's all going to be announced right around the county fair.
22: And you're not going to tell us what the name is?
3: You're teasing us. I can't. It's not my name to share, but the governor's coming to town, and he'll let you know.
1: I volunteer at the Chat Foundation, and I see the homeless problem, and I know there was a lot of plans and talking about partnering. What is moving so far and regarding the homeless situation? People always want to know about that.
3: It's tough. Travel to other cities like ours. We're not alone. I will say I think there is a coordinated effort right now to make sure that we are investing in shelters. Certainly, we're all sensitive to, you know, the coldest months of the year. But then also, you know, we don't want to have a community where we're not keeping the streets safe and giving people a sense of security. And so some of this is, you know, we've been supporters of this Homeward Bound program. The county supported it, which led to ongoing state support for a program that I think is very humane, but it connects homeless individuals in our community with family members elsewhere. If they want to go back to their home, we you know, put them on a one-way bus and help them out, right? Clothes, supplies, sure. But we don't want to be a hub for homeless.
20: I'm Yaffe, and this is Conversation Piece. All right, let's get to our guest right now, Tim Roberts. He is running for State Senate District 11. He's going to be running against State Senator Beau Watson. He is the Democrat running in that race. Tim, thank you so much for coming on.
2: Yeah, thank you so much for having me. I really appreciate the opportunity to talk to you and maybe some of your listeners. It'll be great.
20: So, yeah, I mean, just talk real quick why you decided to run in this campaign.
2: Yes, to be perfectly honest, I was not considering it at first. Got a text from some people, the chair of the state party, Rachel Campbell. She used to be the chair, I believe, of the county party. Asked to be interested. I have a degree in political science I got in 2016 when I was 35 from UTC. And I've kept up with it since then, but I became disabled about 7-8 years ago, so kind of getting better from that. And so when she asked, I know it either takes time or money to be able to be a candidate, and I don't have the money, but I had the time to be able to get in it. I throw my hat in the ring, and I believe people need options and choices, so I said, yeah, let's do this.
20: Okay, I'm looking at your website right now, and I was looking at some of your key issues, and I gotta say, it's pretty opposite of what the majority in Tennessee, at least the Tennessee legislature, would want. But talk about this. I mean, obviously, you're a Democrat, so you're wanting to go up there and just kind of change things.
2: Not necessarily, and not to be just a point of clarification, but just I'm the nominee, but I've just always considered myself an independent person. If people want to look at my voting record, I've voted Republican, Democrat. I've always been a best person for the job kind of person. Not to, you know, split hairs or anything, mm-hmm. but I want to be honest and forthcoming with that. Okay. I mean, there's some things I want to change, but there's some things I like a lot we got going on. But there's things I could do, I believe, that we could help out more of the working man and just middle-class families than what we're doing right now necessarily.
20: Well, I mean, the first thing you have on your site is repealing the school voucher program. Now, it is true that there are some Republicans who don't like that as well, but that that means that's something you don't like that we've started doing.
2: It is, and honestly, that is my fault for not reading the site at this point when I first made that. It's for a little while there, it's just kind of me doing the campaign. I've been getting some help over the past few weeks and from the party and everybody, so that is my fault. But I believe that public dollars should be in public schools personally, and I also don't like the way we've got the system set up where we can't see what the test scores are. There's really no kind of audit system for it. It's just, it needs to be, if they're going to have it, there needs to be more clarification. I know of personal stories, not just, I know they're anecdotal, but where people have applied for the voucher program and they were pretty much told they didn't have enough debt. And I found that odd, so I can't speak fully to that if there's something in the program, but I've heard that from at least three different people.
20: Didn't have enough debt?
2: Yeah, they said that there wasn't like enough debt to income ratio or something. And of course, people will tell you, my buddy did this or that. And I'm not going to share that anecdote of how they supposedly solved it or anything. But, and that's something I want to personally look into more. But yeah,
20: I mean, I know there's like an there's like an income threshold for some that's a part of it, but not for everyone.
2: Right.
20: And they want to make it universal.
2: Right. And just with, I think it was 80% of the vouchers or something with already people who are already in schools and such. And I understand that, but I'd like to see it go. If it's going to be used for people who truly can't afford the private school, unless they do get that help, not people who necessarily it helps, but it's more of a write off in that situation. And I'm not saying it's that way for everybody or that's why it was made or anything like that by any means, but with anything that's enacted by government, there's going to be issues that need to be tweaked and fixed along the way.
20: Okay. Now this is something where maybe Republicans would agree with you on this, but you want to repeal the grocery tax.
2: Yes, sir, and replace it with I went to the conference or symposium, but a meeting essentially in Nashville, I want to say 3 weeks ago at this point, that Senator Charlene Oliver and Representative Aftabain put on, and former governor candidate Monty French was there too. He helped work on the legislation for it, but it replaces it with closing corporate loopholes. Essentially, we'll take FedEx as the main example they use. Instead of them being able to split up their company into 13 shell companies and saying, oh, we only made this much profit, we would do like Alaska and Texas and tax their global income, I think is how they put it. So right now we bring in $800 million right now from the grocery tax. By doing this, we would get $891 million. Wouldn't affect small businesses or all anybody like that whatsoever, unless you've got like money to have like an offshore bank account in Malta for millions of dollars. In that case, just pay your taxes.
20: Okay, I mean, I would say just cut it, and there'll be economic growth, and you'll make up the revenue in the future. I don't even know about the other plan.
2: I just kind of wanted to have something, because sometimes when people say, I'll do this, when you ask them how, they're like, oh, I don't know. I just want to make sure I had something in my pocket there. Well, not in my pocket, but just to let people know that I'm just not coming in with broad ideas of it. Put some thought into these things, and I think there's ways to get this stuff done.
20: Speaking with Tim Roberts, he is running as the Democrat in State Senate District 11. He is running against Bo Watson. I do want to ask you about that. I mean, you have a lot of different things we could talk about here, but you do want to ban AI data centers. Is that like a permanent ban, or are you just concerned?
2: No,
20: so, yeah, talk about that then.
2: I honestly just, I would like to put a ban on them until we can find a way where we can use them more, where it's not so damaging to the environment or jobs or just whatever it might be in the areas. I believe like with any emerging technology we've just kind of let it run rampant and just kind of try to clean it up afterwards. And I believe this one's a little too dangerous to kind of take that approach with it personally, but I think it's very useful, especially for medical, all sorts of these things, but maybe not necessarily every day, just right now for drawing pictures or writing your emails. Not saying we don't get back to that, but until we can find a way to, we'll just say streamline it for a better word. Hopefully that makes sense. But,
20: well, yeah, I mean, you're talking about the use of AI itself, but I mean, what about the data center is so concerning? I mean, the big data centers, what is so concerning about that?
2: Oh, just how much the natural resources are consuming that aren't really usable again, water, things of that nature coming in. They say they create jobs. They're not permanent jobs or temporary jobs. I just believe there's a lot more negative to them at this point that we need to study and just take into consideration, and instead of just saying, yeah, have at it, run rampant, here you go.
20: Well, how long would you want the moratorium to be?
2: I honestly would not put a specified time on it, because I would want to make sure that it hit like a agreed upon specified parameters.
20: Okay. I mean, the reason why I would think it'd be important to put on a specified time is someone's going to say that, and they're going to say, well, you just want to ban them period. It could be 5, 10 years, 20 years.
2: No, absolutely. I absolutely see your point in that. So, no, I would say at most, like, 2-3 years. But, again, that's something that mine could be changed on. I'm not someone, if I say, hey, this is what I want to do, it's stuck in the sand. Like, I believe in taking in new information, processing it. If you need to change your approach on something, you should.
20: Okay. I'm speaking with Tim Roberts. He is running for State Senate District 11. I mean, you sound like a guy, you have these plans, they're very Democratic, but you say you're going to understand it's a Republican-led legislature, you want to go in and maybe work across the aisle. I guess my main question then, what separates you from your opponent? I mean, other than just being a Democrat, why you obviously want to run into this race because you don't want Beau Watson to be our state senator anymore. I mean, why is that?
2: It's nothing against the man personally. He was actually gracious enough. He met with me for, I think, an hour and a half a couple of weeks ago at Panera, just he and I. Like, it was a great conversation. Yeah, he's a nice guy. And we talked since then. Yeah, he is a really nice guy. Honestly, I mean, he's been in there 20 years. He's had one opponent. I'm a term limits fan as well. So that's, I think, one of the main reasons. And just people not having choices in the races around here, I believe, leads to a lot of voter apathy we have in Tennessee. Like, I know a lot of people think we're a red state, purple state, whatever, but I believe we're just a pretty much a non-voting state. If you just look at the statistics in Hamilton County over the past 10 or 15 years, I'm pretty sure that'll back me up on that. So I believe that's just one way I can help in getting more people to the polls and hopefully getting interested and paying attention to what happens at the local, city, and state level, which is what actually affects your day-to-day lives.
20: So you mentioned you're kind of an independent thinker, but you are a registered Democrat and you are running as a Democrat. I guess I just want to ask, are you concerned about some of the more radical elements in the Democrat Party? I mean, you have them in Tennessee. You mentioned after Bain. I think she's pretty radical. Justin Pearson seems pretty radical to me. I mean, does that concern you? Because you seem to think that maybe a more moderate approach is better, especially in a state like Tennessee. But, I mean, address that.
2: I think the radical approaches, and I'm not going to name names of anybody, but from either side of the aisle is not good. I believe our politics have gotten that way the past 30 years. We've kind of given the people who are rattling their sabers the loudest the microphone and gotten away from the people in the middle who are getting the work done. I believe in, I can work with people across the aisle. I come from many Republican families, like on both sides of my family, more Democrat, probably my dad's side to his chagrin, but mom, dad, brother, grandparents, everybody were and still are very much conservative Christian. I grew up in the church and baptized in the church and such. I mean, it's just some things I have different opinions on them, things like that. And yeah, I mean, I think you just got to be careful with that stuff on either side. I really do.
20: I mean, it just seems like your main difference with the Republicans and Beau Watson is you just believe in bigger government. You want the government to cover more in Medicaid. You want the government to be really in charge completely of the school system, not allow a school choice thing. You want to spend more on different things and you want marijuana. I mean, talk about that. Debbie, you want to legalize medical and recreational marijuana?
2: I believe if we're going to say big government, I would just want it in different areas. You know, instead of, say, you know, government coming into the Chattanooga Airport Board and trying to take it over, or the areas going to take over. I think it's just the difference would be in mind in the Republican approach at this point is what I believe bigger government should be okay with, but not that I'm a bigger government fan. As marijuana, absolutely, I think it should be recreational or medical. If you're an adult, you're old enough to purchase that. And, you know, there's ways you can test for that for driving now. I believe there are saliva tests they can do so we can treat it like DUIs. We've come a long way in the testing for that, but it's shown to do a lot of work for PTSD, for veterans, and just people who have that, or for people with nerve damage and those kind of issues, for people who just want to enjoy recreationally. Plus, there's a lot of tax money that could be made off of that. And I personally feel like we've lost a lot. I mean, we're surrounded by 9 states, I believe. We could have been getting a lot of tax money before any of those states legalized. But that's my personal reasons for wanting to do it. And it keeps a lot of people out of jail. It takes the burden off our jail systems, off our officers and a lot of this stuff. So I think it's net positive. I'm not saying there's no negatives whatsoever, and those should be addressed. But for me, it's a net positive. It is something we should do.
20: Okay. I mean, I'm a little sick of smelling it everywhere. I got to be honest. You know, even if you want to legalize
2: it. Absolutely, yeah.
20: I mean, I can't even take my daughter around my neighborhood without smelling it sometimes.
2: And that's a legit concern. Like, we have my wife's side of the family's mom and dad originally from Michigan, so a bunch of family up that way. So we go up once, twice a year, and that's a legitimate concern. So, like, I would definitely have issues with it because if you're going to do it in public, how are you getting home? You know what I'm saying? So, like, that would be driving and consuming, and I don't want any kind of impairment. My grandmother on my mom's side was killed by a drunk driver in 99 when I
4: grandpa died like a year after that, pretty much grieved himself to death. You know, I was a young man at that time. I think I was, well, no, he was 97. I didn't know when she passed. So I was 17. He was 18 when he passed. So I don't want anybody driving impaired. So that's one thing that would have to be part of it, is make sure there's ways to keep that from happening.
20: Tim Roberts, he is running for state senate. If people want to find out about your campaign, how can they do that?
4: Yes, sir. They can either go to votetimroberts.com and leave a message. Well, not leave a message. Jeez, I'm showing my age there. Send an email with the join volunteer list or just a newsletter on there. Or they can find us on Facebook at Vote Tim Roberts, or even just personal page, just Tim Roberts on there. And you'll see the big goofy guy with the weird goatee on there. And that'll probably be the right profile if you're on it.
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2: St. John's.
3: Talk Monster.
4: Nothing like that. So I'm just like, I'm at a loss.
5: Does the company exist anymore?
4: According to, like, I've researched the one that owns it now, and they exist. Some company that just likes to buy debt, and they still exist, and they send me a privacy notice every
5: year
4: or something.
6: I mean, it's possible that in all the hubbub of 2008 or 9 and after,
5: it
6: did get lost or settled or forgiven and you didn't know about it.
5: And there might be a statute of limitations. Mm-hmm. I would ask your real estate attorney about the laws in your state to see if they can even enforce it when you do sell.
4: Right. That's what I wonder about, the statute of limitations.
6: Yeah.
5: Worst case, I would just go, hey, when I sell it, I might owe something in a worst case scenario.
4: Right. Because I took out a $25,000 loan, and now, even after I paid 10 years, I still owe $25,100.
5: Because of that crazy interest.
4: Yes. Yeah. It was 125%.
5: And my guess is it's been so long, even if it does exist, they'd probably be willing to settle at this point.
6: And I just, if with the interest being the way it was and what that would mean in today's money, if it were out there, I'm pretty sure someone would be trying to collect it. Do you know what I mean? That just feels, but yeah, if you do that professional title search and there's nothing there, I feel like that's about as clean as
5: I would do some more due diligence and then sleep easy knowing you did everything you could and get everything in writing so that they know and that you know.
6: Okay. And we know.
5: I would trust your real estate attorney over us on the air because they'll know your exact state laws and what to do about it. But I would definitely do that title search.
6: Listen, I'm rooting for you because that would be pretty sweet.
5: It's a big win. Chad is in Fayetteville, North Carolina. Up next, Chad, welcome to the show.
7: Hey, how you doing?
5: We're doing great. What's going on with you?
7: I got a question. Kind of want some advice on something. So 2024, my wife and I was working for a company. And they were downsizing, so we decided to leave. So when I left, I drew out my 401k and paid my home off and whatever loose debt I had. I kind of want to know how to go forward with now kind of being more aggressive with my retirement going forward. I'm 48.
5: You guys have no debt?
7: Just a couple of vehicles. So two vehicles were $750 a month. One of them's like $10,000 left owing on it. The other one's like $12,000.
5: Okay, do you have the cash to pay those off today?
7: We do. So here's what we got. So when I left the company, I drew out my 401k and paid off the house and all that. She had a previous property because we got married in 2021. She sold that property. Okay, so we got $40,000 out of that in equity. We put that in a short-term CD, and it's been there ever since. We both went back to working right after leaving the other company. I opened up 401k with this company and started it immediately. So I got like $16,000 in that 401k in that company that I'm working for now. She rolled over her 401k from the previous company into an IRA. So she's like 137 now.
5: Oh, good. On top of your 16.
7: She's got a new 401k that matches like 3%. So she don't have a whole lot in this because it didn't start for her for a year for some reason.
5: Okay.
7: And then I've got a pension from my old employer that they're telling me will be

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1: So you both are probably making like 40, 50 grand?
2: Mm-hmm.
3: Yeah, I'm probably making like 60, I think.
1: So you're making about 100 grand together?
3: Yeah, and before with the other job, I was making a little over 100.
1: Well, before was before,
3: a year
1: and now is now.
3: Let's
1: focus on what we have at hand. So you guys have $153,000 between the two of you in retirement. You're making $100,000. 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You have no consumer debt. You build up an emergency fund of 3 to 6 months of expenses. Then you invest 15% of your household income, which is $15,000 a year is what it amounts to. So you would be adding $1,250 a month. Across
3: like I was saying, we've got $40,000 in the bank in a short-term CD that we're just drawing into.
1: Good.
2: Pay off the cars today, to George's point. If you do that, and then you're going to have to go ahead and save up another 3 to 6 months of expenses. And if you do that, now we're free to start investing. If I were you, I may pause investing temporarily if you need to in order to get everything cleaned up and in order to get that 3 to 6 months saved. Then turn it back on, and when you do, you're going to put aside $1,250 a month that you're investing. And when I plug that in at your current age, age 48, let's say you retire at 67 with the $153 that's already there. I mean, gosh, that puts you at $1.8 million, which is pretty good. I think
1: plus
2: you can rest
1: pension,
2: easy.
1: Plus potential Social Security. So
2: yeah,
1: that's a pretty
2: right.
1: good life. But here's the thing. You have to keep investing 15% continuously and never stop. That's
2: never
1: the goal.
2: Never pull it out.

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1: Okay, today's question comes from Kelly in Tennessee. She says, in my area, all the cars at very low prices have rebuilt titles, which means they can't be fully insured. My husband wants to purchase a car with a rebuilt title for him to drive, but I'm not sure it's a great idea. What is the Ramsey opinion on cars with rebuilt titles?
0: Woof.
1: So what, this car has been completely totaled out, and they've done what they need to do to fix it.
0: They can legally give you a clear title for it.
1: But yeah.
0: It says some things have happened. There's been some trauma.
1: It's been busted is what we're talking about here.
0: Yeah, that could involve damage to the frame, suspension, airbags,
1: total flood exposure.
0: And so I don't think that's where I'm trying to save a buck.
1: Absolutely not.
0: If you have to get a rebuilt title, you can't afford that car.
1: Yeah, and it's not going to be a savings because there's going to be something that pops up wrong with this car. It's, I got to believe, over time.
0: Yeah, and insurance is like the number one factor here.
1: Yes.
0: So if you can't get that thing insured, the insurance company's not touching it, you shouldn't either. That's a lot of risk on you.
1: Yeah, it's a no for me, boss.
0: Yeah.
1: What about you?
0: I would never. Not in a million years.
1: Okay.
0: Sorry.
1: Then.
0: Unless you're like a mechanic who just like wants to fix it up and work on it for fun and you don't really care.
1: That's still just too much risk. Yeah, it's a lot.
0: No, thank you. Get a discount elsewhere. Abby is in Baltimore, Maryland up next. Abby, welcome to the show.
2: Hi, how are you?
0: Good. How can we help?
2: So I guess I'm just kind of asking for a little bit of advice or what my husband and I should do next. So he has a lot of student loan debt. However, not all of it is in his name. Part of it is in his father's name, and part of it is in his mother's name. So with that being said, in total, it's probably about $170,000. And so we're paying the loans in his name, as well as those of his parents' name, and it's just it costs so much a month we cannot afford to live. So I was just seeing maybe what your thoughts were on what we can do to pay it off quickly, but also to maybe make that payment a little smaller.
1: What was the plan, because you sound like parent plus loans, was the plan initially for him to pay back his parents, or did they say, hey, we'll take out these loans so you can go to school? Like, what was the plan?
2: So I think it was just to take them out so he could go to school. Honestly, I've asked and they've never really given me an answer. They have not only his, he has five other siblings that they have in their name, so we can't consolidate.
1: Right.
0: So are his parents broke? Is there zero chance they're actually going to pay these loans?
2: So they would have to if we didn't pay. However, we feel guilty. Like, these are his loans. So we just don't know what to do. They're trying to refinance them in our name. However, we can't do that. His interest rates are so low. That would be ridiculous to do.
1: So there's a lot circulating here that needs clarity. The first thing is... Okay. And I listen, you're talking to someone who has been exactly where you're at. Exactly. And so the first thing is let's get clarity on the story.
2: Okay.
1: And for him, it's probably a little uncomfortable because he's sitting in the middle of the two systems that he loves most. He's sitting in between your family, you guys' family system and the family system he came out of. And he's just in the middle feeling like he's probably not doing well for either of them because of this debt, right? So let's kind of recognize the guilt and shame that he's feeling. And when you talk to him about it, just say, hey, I don't think we can move forward effectively until we can really understand what's going on and what the expectation was and what it is today.
2: Yeah.
1: So if he can have that conversation with his mom and dad and say, what was your expectation? Because here's the way I viewed it. And if his expectation, I'm not trying to put words in his mouth, but if he thought, hey, my mom and dad are covering this and I'm covering this portion, he needs to assert that and say, you guys said that you were going to cover those loans and I was to cover these. And so for my family, I need to do what we said and cover the ones that I'm on the hook for. Now, if that's not the case, then we can talk about, if you don't think that was the case and the case was no matter what, he's supposed to pay back all of them, even the ones that aren't in his name, fine. We just need to figure out what it is.
2: Yeah.
1: What do you think? What's your gut telling you?
2: I do think maybe initially they were probably thinking they could help him out. And then each sibling decided they wanted to go to school. And so now they can't afford to pay for, you know, five kids' college loan debt.
1: Uh-huh.
2: So I think even if that was the initial plan, they would never see it that way, if I'm being honest.
1: That's fair. And that's their choice, by the way. So the second thing becomes owning what's yours and what's not yours. So today, what portion of the loans are his in his
2: name?
1: So
2: about, if I remember correctly, I do have a thing, but it's on my phone, so I can't look at it. It's 60 to 68,000 would be the realm that's in his name.
1: So I'd be focused on those. I'd be very focused on knocking those out, and I wouldn't be making payments on the other stuff because you got to pay off the stuff that's in your name because you guys are out here trying to have a life, have a family. And
2: well, we do have a child, so that makes it even more. Mm-hmm. You know, we have to pay for daycare. We have to pay for a lot of other things. And it's just we're actually living with family because we can't pay rent right now.
3: Wow.
2: Because of his loan.
3: I'm guessing it's different family.
2: Actually, it's the same. So it makes it harder because they are helping us with living.
1: I'm screaming for you.
3: There's some toxic codependency here. I mean, isn't breakfast awkward?
1: Yeah. I mean,
2: it is awkward. So before we just moved back. So that is why we were with him. I was without a job. We moved back to this state. I was without a job for a couple months. So that is also why when we were not in this state, we could afford to live and save a little. But that was it.
3: Like, so you're both
2: we were
3: working
2: still barely
3: currently
2: scraping by. I'm about to start my new job. It took a Good. Couple months.
3: What's your new household income?
2: So our new household income will probably be about $90,000 a year. We were a little higher beforehand, but that's where we are
3: Why
2: now.
3: Why is it so low with all these student loans? What did he pursue?
2: So we both have a master's degree. However, his is in aesthetic management. So finding a job kind of in that with only a few years of experience has been a little hard getting a higher paying job.
3: But it took almost $200,000 to get through undergrad and the master's for him.
2: Whew. Yes.
1: Okay, there's a lot that has to be unraveled here, and
2: sorry, yes.
1: What I'm here's the reality. You guys got to get out of that house with the quickness, because as long as you're living there, you won't feel like you have the cojones to have the conversations that you need to have, which is mom and dad or mom and dad-in-law. You guys made a choice, and it adversely affected you, and it adversely affected us. And the truth is, you were the adults when the choice was made, and we were the minors. And so because of that, it really was your choice, and we cannot pay for that.
2: Mm-hmm.
1: And that's a very hard conversation to have when you're living in their home.
3: Because if you stop paying, you're going to overhear the phone call with the collections place calling your parents, calling his parents. So this is this is just a dark situation all around. So the key is, you asked us, how do you get out of this? Well, you're going to have to up the income, and then it's smallest to largest debts. Let's knock this out using the debt snowball. And I agree with Jade. I would focus on your debts for now, the debts that are in his name only, to knock those out. Then we can figure out the rest down the road. Because that sounds like it's going to take a couple of years just to knock out his debts.
2: Yes.
3: So this might be a 5 to 6 to 7 year journey at this rate, if you're lucky. So that's where the income really needs to go up.
2: Okay.
1: So, yeah, I think, and there's no shade on that. You guys, you're not wrong. You can't even afford to live. You certainly can't afford to pay off debts that they signed for as the adults. So this is tough. Mm-hmm. Gosh, I can't say it enough. You know, if you're a parent and you're in the situation where you have kids going to college, you've got to be realistic. And you've got to be the one to draw the line in the sand and say, we simply can't afford that. And you can't either because it would be debt. So this is you guys' chance to kind of change the story here and just start on a new path and do it the right way and not indict your children on down the line.
3: Oof. And $2,000 a month in just minimum payments. That is soul crushing.
1: It's soul crushing. And I hate it for the parents, too, because you know they had good intentions. It's just, that's
3: not
1: enough.
3: Well, they basically kicked the can down the road, said, future us will figure this out. Let's just take the loans out. And here we are.
1: Doesn't work that way, my friends, unfortunately.

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3: From ABC News, I'm Chuck Sievertson. Storms update in a moment, but first, Pope Leo announcing today he will undergo surgery in a few days to remove a lump on his lung that was recently discovered during medical checks.
4: L'intervento è già programmata nei prossimi.
3: He made the announcement in Italian during his noon blessing at the Vatican. Item two, a potential major pushback to President Trump in Congress, saying that there are moves to block the sale of Russian oil to the U.S., Russian diesel, in a deal between Trump and Russian leader Putin. Republican Congressman Brian Fitzpatrick of Pennsylvania, he says it will be called the Ronald Reagan Peace Through Strength Act, and it will be forced to the floor, and, says Fitzpatrick, it will pass overwhelmingly. Rain and tornadoes reported in parts of the east as what was a hurricane that hit the Gulf Coast sends thunderstorms up into the Midwest, Mid-Atlantic, and Northeast. There are over 300,000 electric outages in the southeast. In the Florida Panhandle,
5: we don't have power, don't have internet, but the power didn't go out till about 9. We do have water, which was going to be a big concern. We didn't have any water intrusion, no storm surge, just trees down, limbs down, things like that.
3: At least 4 deaths connected to the storm in the southeast. An update, 1 to 5 inches of rain expected over a wide area of southwestern states from what was Tropical Storm Rachel. Some gusts around 60 miles an hour already reported. ABC's Tim Pulliman.
6: We are here at L.A. County Fire Station 11 here in Altadena, where firefighters have put out sandbags for neighbors and businesses who want to protect their property. Now, this storm could put burn-scarred areas like Altadena at risk for mudslides.
3: Ukrainian officials pushing back against President Trump, urging Ukraine to hold elections and get rid of President Zelensky. Yesterday's attack on the airport in the Saudi Arabian capital killed 12 people and injured over 300 others, say civil aviation officials. Iran-backed rebels blamed. 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
8: Here's the official forecast. Showers today. Windy with gusts near 20 miles per hour. A high of 73. Partly cloudy, 59 for tonight. Tomorrow, mostly sunny, 86. Clear skies Monday night, down to 59. Sunny and 88 for Tuesday. Clear skies Tuesday night, 62, the expected low. Sunshine on Wednesday as we reach 89. Wednesday night, mostly clear, 63. Thursday, sunny, 88. I'm Craig Allen on Talk.
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6: It's the weekend. They hoped they were one step ahead of their accuser. They didn't know she was recording them. We start here. New details and evidence in the sexual assault investigation at Cornell University.
7: It's possible that both of us, like, remember this and it's not true.
6: What frat brothers were saying to each other and to Jane Doe herself. Student protests overwhelm French cities.
8: If you believe the government, it was 250,000 people. If you believe the French unions, 400,000.
6: We've now seen violence between demonstrators and police. We'll take you to Paris. Don't look now, but we're less than 4 weeks out.
9: This doesn't look like a blue wave. It looks like a red undertow.
6: What the polls tell us about Democrat and Republican chances in the midterms. From ABC News, this is Start Here Weekend. I'm Brad Milkey. If you're trying to piece together what happened at Cornell University in the fall of 2024 at the Chi Phi Fraternity House, you're going to want to hear from everyone involved, right? But that's difficult considering the alleged victim goes by Jane Doe, considering the 7 men accused of sexually assaulting her have all denied the accusations, and considering only some of the evidence is even public here. But in recent days, ABC News has been able to review more and more of the words from the students themselves in the days directly following the night in question. There are university records, there are screenshots of text messages, and now ABC News has obtained audio recordings of a phone call between one of those frat brothers and Jane Doe herself. ABC's Peter Haralambos has been covering this story for us. Peter, text messages are one thing. It sounds like we're hearing the voices of the people now with differing stories talking to one another.
10: That's right, Brett. There is an extensive paper trail, in a way, when it comes to the communications in the 3-week period between the date of this alleged incident and on November 8th when she actually reported this to police. At first, the documents we reviewed were largely text messages where she's staying in touch with some of the men who were allegedly involved in this incident, going back and forth and at times showing conflicting feelings about what happened that evening, expressing concerns about her physical health, her reputation on campus. Though over time, those messages appear to change. The mood eventually becomes more frustrated. She accuses one of them of lying. And in the 2 days before she actually reported this to the Cornell University Police Department, she called 3 of the men who allegedly assaulted her and asked them in some ways to recount the evening in their own words. She secretly recorded these phone calls and basically asked them to help her better understand what happened that evening. The lengthiest of these calls was with Matthew Ingalls. That's the brother who actually invited her to the fraternity that evening, one of the men she later accused of this alleged gang rape. And in this phone call, you can hear both sides, both Jane Doe and Ingalls. For our purposes, given the fact that Jane Doe has pushed to proceed with her lawsuit anonymously, we've omitted her voice from these recordings, so you're only going to hear Ingalls. And for what it's worth, we've tried to get in touch with Ingalls. We have not heard back from him or a lawyer representing him, though internal Cornell documents reviewed by ABC News suggests he denies these allegations and that he argues that he was more intoxicated that evening, that he could not consent, and he suggested in an email that we reviewed that he was actually the victim here, that he was sexually assaulted. So in the absence of a formal response, that's worth flagging as context. So in this phone call, you can hear Jane Doe pushing specifically for more of a description of how intoxicated they were that evening and what transpired. How did they get from the first floor to the bedroom?
7: So you come in, say hi, we start dancing for like maybe 3 to 5 minutes, and then I pop the question.
10: How did so many men end up in that bedroom as well? And you hear her at times pushing back on what Ingalls said was his account of the evening. At one point, Ingalls said that he thought she was sober.
7: You did tell me you were sober, by the way. You did. You said you hadn't been anywhere.
10: She pushes back. She says that's 100% not true, that she explicitly said that evening that she had come from a sorority mixer before coming to the frat house and was intoxicated. At another point, you can hear him basically cast doubt on her recollection of the evening.
7: I have racked my brain for this mystery. You know, it's possible that both of us, like, remember this and it's not true.
10: She also pushes back on that, suggesting that this is, in some ways, an attempt to gaslight her memory of what happened that evening. At one point, Jane Doe explicitly asked Ingalls what led to all these people showing up in the bedroom that evening, and omits any kind of mention of this Snapchat group, in which you can see in multiple messages he's seemingly inviting other members of the fraternity to come up to the bedroom to join in at two specific times.
0: Wait, he's the guy who sent that initial message saying come on over?
10: He's the guy who at two points in this Snapchat message writes to this entire group, which has nearly 60 members in it, that they should come up to this room and, quote, whip it out. There is even a moment as well where he sends what appears to be a photo of him and Jane Doe in the bedroom that he sends to this entire fraternity group chat. When he's trying to explain why did so many people end up in the bedroom, he phrases it more in terms of it was late, it was crowded, people were on the balcony, they just kind of float in. Whereas in these messages, you can see he's explicitly inviting people to come up.
0: So then fast forward then to after these calls, how are fraternity members reacting to the allegations as they start mounting?
10: Hey, Brad, you can kind of see in these records, it suggests there was in some ways an effort to contain these allegations. We reviewed records from Cornell's own internal investigation, and you can actually see a group chat the next day when Jane Doe goes to report this to police. This issue goes to the highest levels of the fraternity. There's a group chat actually with Ingalls, with the fraternity president in it, in which they're trying to figure out where this allegation came from. Ingalls at one point explicitly says he doesn't believe it could be Jane Doe, that he just spoke to her. And in that group chat, they kind of weigh what the appropriate response is. Should they call Jane Doe at this point? Maybe it wasn't her. At one point in this chat, they try to figure out what date this actually happened, because Cornell, for what it's worth, on their end, initially got the date wrong in the campus-wide email that notified people about what happened. And they basically try to figure out what date this alleged incident took place by comparing it to what parties they were hosting. Oh, wow. One member basically saying, oh, it can't be on the 25th. That's when we did the risky business party. And this incident happened actually when we were having our luau party. That was the reference point in these group chats about when this actually took place.
0: Wait, and are they talking about investigating what actually happened, like getting to the bottom of it? Or are they talking more about just how to get the spotlight off of them?
10: It's hard to say for sure when you look at these records in their entirety, though. If you look at two witness accounts from students who eventually spoke with campus investigators, one of them described it as, quote, damage control by this fraternity. If you fast forward, Brad, a few months, when Cornell actually had their 12-day hearing to investigate these allegations, it's also notable to look at what Jane Doe said in her statements during that phase, where she specifically calls out these fraternity brothers for what she alleged was a cover-up. And it appears at one point in their investigation, the campus investigators actually did look into at least one incident where Ingalls reached out to a potential witness in this case and basically asked that individual for evidence that would exonerate him. He specifically said in a Snapchat message he was looking for, quote, proof she lied. The person he messaged, a one-time friend of Jane Doe, responded that there is no evidence of that and actually took a screenshot of that, sent it to Jane Doe, who then sent it to campus investigators, who included this in their investigatory file about what happened in the lead-up to this actual 12-day hearing.
0: Peter Haralambos, thank you.
10: Thanks so much, Brad.
0: Next up on Start Here Weekend, in France, students are literally storming the Bastille. 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
3: 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Welcome back to Start Here Weekend from ABC News. I'm Brad Milkey. We have a rich history in this country of student protest, young people demonstrating, whether it's for their own rights on campus or for broader issues affecting the nation. I'm thinking of the massive student protest back in the day over civil rights or the Vietnam War, or more recently, the war in Gaza. In the U.S., these protests are often centered around college campuses. High school activism is generally limited to smaller student groups, maybe a school-wide walkout. But right now in France, a massive protest movement has taken off, and it's being led by teenagers. These demonstrations are big, they're passionate. In some cases, they've turned into violent clashes between high schoolers and police. It started days ago, but on Tuesday, these escalated into something much larger. Dozens of cities across France are being absolutely rocked right now. So let's take you there. Let's go to Paris, where this all began. That's where ABC's foreign correspondent Tom Soufi-Burge is based. And he's there now. Tom, these scenes look really dramatic from afar. Can you just tell us, like, from up close, what is happening there?
4: The protests in central Paris, Brad, were pretty big. If you believe the government, it was 250,000 people. If you believe the French unions, 400,000.
3: Wow.
4: But this was the biggest day of protest we've seen in what has been a movement which has been going on now for more than a week. Largely concentrated outside high schools. Hundreds of high schools across the country have been partially shut down by these protests because students have been kind of barricading the entrances. And they're protesting, they say, over a lack of resources, a lack of teachers, not enough teachers per pupil, too many pupils in each class, not enough materials in their schools.
5: Nos salles de classe, elles sont vides.
6: Our classrooms are empty. We have teachers who aren't even there anymore. We have 35 students per class. We can no longer keep up with the lessons. It's become unmanageable.
4: I mean, initially it began in deprived neighborhoods. It was in what's called La Banlieue. It's actually where I live, like outside of Paris, in the outskirts of the city. That's where it kind of began. But then it sort of moved into central Paris and then began spreading to other cities right across the country. It has turned violent at times. I mean, the police have been using tear gas to try and clear the protesters in certain places. They've been using stun grenades.
3: Wow.
4: Protesters have been setting bins on fire, barricading areas. And sometimes the police have just been charging at the protesters to kind of clear them out, to try and move them on. You know, that hundreds of people have been injured, both police and students. We spoke to a guy called Kenny. He said that education is the driving force here, and that is why he says they're going to keep on protesting.
7: We lack of resources in the school. It's in the school, in the university, in
8: more
7: everyone.
8: Teachers.
7: More, we want more teachers, more, everything more.
4: But he also was keen to talk about what he says is a heavy-handed approach by the police and something he says is part of a wider problem.
7: It's like a civil war with the police against the people. We have like little kids, 15 years old, 14 years old, with a lot of gas. That's not normal.
4: At the protests we saw, it has been backed by the unions and the left-wing parties here in France, and we are kind of moving. Well, we're currently, I guess, in a sort of pre-campaign phase as we head towards a very important presidential election here in the spring.
3: Right. And I mean, to your point, though, it does seem like this has become like this larger culture. And we've seen this happen before in France, right? How a small, limited protest becomes something like much larger about general discontent towards the government or the social state. Can we also talk about like race and class here? Because President Trump weighed in from across the Atlantic and basically said this is about race and religion. This is about Muslims living in France. Is that a driving force of this at all?
4: No, it's not about immigration, as President Trump claimed. It's not anything to do with Islam or Muslim communities. This is French society across the board. I mean, right. You know, we met white people, black people. I mean, Paris is one of the mixed, most diverse cities in the world,
3: right?
4: Just like New York and other US cities. So, yeah, of course, there are people of Muslim background protesting, but there are people of Christian background protesting. It's got nothing to do with race, apart from the fact that, you know, it started in the suburbs of Paris in deprived areas. And yes, those deprived areas have a higher concentration of ethnic minorities and people, particularly from families who have North African roots.
8: C'est des adultes en construction.
6: These are adults in the making. And if the only message we send to young people asking about their future is to use tear gas against them, that's sad.
4: I think just to point out, the government's in a bit of a bind on this, the French government, because France has a growing public debt problem, right?
3: Right.
4: It's now paying more to service its debt than the countries we used to think of being the more kind of crisis-ridden debt countries in Europe, like Greece and Italy. And there's no way, easy way out of this, because as we move towards that election next year, the political class here is hugely divided. There's no sense that the government can actually find a way of either cutting back public services and getting enough political support to get those changes through, or even raising taxes even more. And people pay a fair amount of tax here in France already. So that is the sort of background to this. The backdrop to this is that debt in France, public debt in France, is growing.
9: C'est la question du bâtisse scolaire. En fait, en hiver, il fait froid.
6: It's the school buildings. In winter, it's cold. In summer, it's very hot. Too hot. And there's no money. There is no plan at either the regional or national level to address school building issues.
4: This is a big, big problem. And there is a fear that, you know, the kind of financial crisis type situation might not be a million miles away from France if there can't be some kind of solution found.
3: Right. If the social safety net is breaking down, then the question becomes, where is it breaking down first? And often you see it in these kind of exurbs with some of the poorest populations in the country. But obviously here, a lot of people around the country feeling a similar discontent. Tom Sufi Burge, fascinating story in Paris right now. Thank you.
4: Thanks, Brad.
3: The midterm elections are less than 4 weeks away, which means we will soon know whether Republicans retain control of the House and or the Senate. We'll learn just how much President Trump will be able to achieve legislatively in his last 2 years in office. And yet, compared to a presidential election year, sometimes it feels like we know next to nothing about how this could all go. Like in a presidential year, we would have polls clearly showing usually one party with an edge over the other. Here, there's not really one race to watch. You gotta watch almost 500 of them to understand who is playing offense, who's playing defense. Well, luckily, we have ABC's Emily Guskin, who's more than happy to watch 500 races at once. She's our polling director. Emily, can you help me figure out where we stand here? Because usually in a midterm election, like if the economy appears weak to Americans, if the president's job approval ratings are bad, his party tends to lose ground. Is that the case here? And what's going on with the Democrats?
10: That definitely seems like the case here. The Democrats are looking pretty good. We heard, I think the Cook Report had this great analogy. They said, this doesn't look like a blue wave. It looks like a red undertow. Mm. In other words, Democrats aren't winning, but Republicans are losing. the president is just really unpopular. Poll after poll has him near record lows. The big issue out there is the economy. They do not trust the president to handle the economy. They're upset about high prices, and they're trying to figure out a way out of inflation, of high prices. And a lot of the decisions the president has made have led to some of those high prices. And I think voters are noticing that.
8: And so how does that actually translate then to individual races? Are there ones that stick out to you and go like, oh, wow, like Democrats kind of overperforming here, or Republican maybe is underperforming?
10: Absolutely. So we see states that we traditionally think as are going to vote a certain way year after year or because of their historical voting patterns. And the New York Times and Siena University over the past weekend did polls in some of those traditionally Republican states. These are places where Trump won by double digits in 2024 and places that usually Republicans running for governor or Senate are pretty comfortable. And in almost all those races, they either found Democrats with a slight lead, a significant lead, or the race is about tied. These are places where Democrats are competitive that I don't think the Republican Party expected them to be competitive in.
11: In the Senate, I'll take on the data centers raising our costs and fight to end the wars driving up gas prices.
10: Looking at Texas, in the Senate race, we have Democrat James Tallarico. He has about a 6-point edge over Republican Ken Paxton in that New York Times Siena University poll. And in the gubernatorial race in that state, Democrat Gina Hinojosa has a 3-point edge over Republican Governor Greg Abbott.
12: The Democrats are trying to take over Texas because I am advancing transformative policies the Democrats are against.
10: Those are both within the poll's margin of error, but Trump won that state in 2024 by 14 percentage points. So that's a pretty big difference there. In Ohio, in the Senate race, former Democratic Senator Sherrod Brown holds a narrow 3-point edge against Republican incumbent Senator John Husted among Ohio likely voters. Democrat Amy Acton has a 4-point edge over Republican Vivek Ramaswamy. Both of those are within the poll's margin of error. Trump won that state in 2024 by 11 percentage points. Looking at Iowa.
13: I'm Rob Sand, state auditor, former prosecutor. I work for you and no one else.
10: The gubernatorial race there, Democrat Rob Sand, who's the, I believe, the only Democrat elected to a state office there, a statewide office, has an 11-point lead over Republican Zach Land. The Senate race there between Republican Ashley Hinson and Democrat Josh Turek is almost exactly tied. Trump won Iowa by 13 points in 2024.
8: Wow. All right. And we are up against a break right now. But when we come back, we will tell you what all these numbers.
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7: I'm Brad Milkey. Before the break, we were talking with ABC's polling director, Emily Guskin, about these numbers ahead of the midterms. Emily, you mentioned some of these places where Democrats are more competitive than you might expect, but how do voters actually feel about the Democrats, right? Is this all about Republicans, or what are the polls telling us?
8: We're also seeing in polls that people don't really love Democrats all that much. When we ask them in polls, what's your favorability of the Republican Party or the Democratic Party? Both of them are really in the basement. So this points at...
9: This speaks to your undertow thing, the red undertow more than the...
8: You know. Undertow, exactly. People are not thrilled with Democrats, but they also aren't thrilled with Republicans. And the margins are probably not as big as Democrats want. Those margins, almost all of those I just read to you from the New York Times Siena University poll, almost all of those are within the margin of error. So they're not actual leads. But the fact that Democrats are even competitive in a lot of these races is I think, exciting for the Democratic Party and not something they necessarily expected months ago, when I think Democrats felt that they would do an okay job of winning the House of Representatives. But the Senate didn't seem like it was even in play several months ago. And now it seems like the Democrats really have a shot of winning a majority in the Senate.
9: All right. Emily Guskin, thank you so much.
8: Thanks for having me.
7: October is probably my favorite month. The leaves are changing color, the air is turning crisp, my favorite baseball team is inevitably nowhere near the playoffs. There are other reasons to love October, too. Like, if you're obsessed with the U.S. Supreme Court, this is the time of year when they start hearing cases. Most decisions will be revealed next year, but these arguments right now, these are where you start getting a sense of how the justices could rule. And this week, we started off with a barn burner. Let's check in with ABC senior Washington reporter Devin Dwyer. Speaking of obsessed with the court, he was in there listening to arguments as always. So Devin, first off, before we even talk about the specific case, what can we expect to see from the court this term? What do you have your eye on?
10: Yeah, the big question, Brad, is this Supreme Court term going to be more of the same from both last term and over the summer? It's like the never-ending Supreme Court season now. They used to actually go away, but as you know, they were very busy over the summer on the emergency docket with some election cases. But so much of their caseload this fall and into next year is dominated by Donald Trump. And then there's the retirement watch, Brad. I mean, last spring, we were all wondering whether Justice Samuel Alito, who has been very sympathetic to President Trump and, of course, has been rumored to be unhappy on the job. He's got his claim to fame overturning Roe versus Wade. Would he step down? He obviously has decided to stay another term. But Alito himself sort of lent credence to all this speculation when he told CBS in an interview that he is actively considering retirement.
11: Something I think that somebody at my age has to think about every term. But I thought that I could still make a valuable contribution.
10: He didn't suggest when he'll leave, but certainly said he's thinking about it. Is this going to be the last time we see these nine in action altogether?
9: Well, and then when it comes to this term, I remember asking you about cases you were interested in months ago. One of the ones you said first was the first one that was coming up in the term. This is Suncor versus Boulder. It's a case about climate change, which stood out to me as you said, Brad, this is about zombie forests. What is happening here?
10: A zombie forest, this phenomenon, an impact of climate change we don't talk a lot about, but forests that are not matched to the climate. They're dying in some cases or really struggling. One of the aspects that was at the center of the case, Brad, this is, you know, was brought by the city of Boulder and Boulder County, which are faced with what they say monumental costs from global warming. There's facing not just the wildfires and the buckling streets and the drought and the occasional flood.
12: And those wildfires have led to more power outages in our community. They've led to a high degree of smoke when there are fires, which is damaging to our small businesses with business interruptions.
10: They say they're faced with some really significant impacts on the budget that you might not think of. I talked with John Taylor, the CEO of the Boulder Chamber of Commerce, who told us in his review of the city budget, they've had to add millions of dollars on infrastructure improvements because of the risks of a changing climate. And then there's this thing called the mountain pine beetle, Brad, and that is where the zombie forests come in. Right now, Colorado, the foothills just outside Boulder are facing a potentially monumental outbreak of these tiny insects that are the size of a grain of rice, and it takes just a few of them to burrow into the bark of a tree and kill it. These are iconic ponderosa pine, many of them hundreds of years old, and this outbreak is risking the consumption of more than a million acres of pine trees simply because the warmer temperatures are driving these bugs to proliferate, and they're not dying off in the winter.
9: Should I have like the creepy crawlies? Have you seen these?
10: Yeah, we went out there to see these things firsthand.
13: Here are some dead trees.
14: Dead trees. Yep.
13: These are dead ponderosa.
10: I couldn't put my mind around a few insects the size of a grain of rice killing a 100-year-old tree, but we saw it.
13: That is tiny.
14: Yeah.
13: That's crazy.
14: Yep.
10: And it was spreading, and this is an outbreak that it cannot be stopped by humans.
15: There's probably likely trees down here that are still have a green crown that we can't even tell have been attacked.
10: I talked to forest ecologist Sarah Hart, who said, this is something that will run its course. These insects are native to the forest, but warmer temperatures are propelling the spread of these dead trees?
15: I think our forests are changing probably more rapidly than they'll be likely to keep up with over my lifetime. So that's scary to me.
10: Which in turn is really raising the risk for some destructive and intense fires.
9: Oh, so it goes beyond then even just like we're losing our trees. Then it starts becoming these states and these cities being like, and now we're losing property and homes because the trees are basically what turning into firewood.
10: Turning into firewood, running the risk of falling on firefighters if an area burns, falling on homes. The state officials told me they're spending $10,000 per acre to thin the forest, cut down the trees that have been killed by these beetles. You can imagine the tab for this outbreak is just beginning to tick up, and that is why this case, in part, it was being brought against these oil companies. The city and county of Boulder simply want them to chip in.
9: Yeah, so what happened in the arguments, and how do these companies respond to it?
10: Well, the companies say this whole concept that they can be held liable for, you know, damages from a warming climate are preposterous.
14: But under Boulder's theory, Boulder could tag me with personal jurisdiction when I am in Colorado in 2 weeks and sue me on a nuisance claim for refilling my car and thereby

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4: Welcome back to Start Here Weekend from ABC News. I'm Brad Milkey. Before the break, we were talking with ABC's Devin Dwyer about these so-called zombie forests in Colorado. Boulder County commissioners are attempting to hold oil companies responsible for this in the Supreme Court. So, Devin, you mentioned this divide among the justices over this. We know Justice Kavanaugh said only the feds can regulate matters of climate change. But is there another side here that maybe the liberals are taking, or what?
5: Justices like Elena Kagan likening this suit to the tobacco lawsuits of the 90s and the opioid lawsuits in communities that were affected by widespread use of those products and alleged harms from those products. It was a really difficult debate to follow, but at the end of the day, this is simply about whether or not cases like these, and there are about 60 of them around the country, whether they can go forward, whether they can go to trial. Proving liability is a whole different question. We haven't even gotten to that yet. But the question for the court to answer is, can these oil companies be sued for damages because of how they contribute to climate change? It's a big question. We'll see if the justices answer it.
4: Yeah, I was going to say, I mean, we've had cases about, like you said, the tobacco industry, the gun industry. Can corporations be held responsible for the effects of them? I mean, climate change takes an even larger step and yet could be even that much more costly and devastating to the country and the world. So you want an answer quickly, I imagine. All right, Devin Dwyer covering the court. Thank you so much.
5: Thanks, Brad.
4: Medical experts say this week might be the perfect time to get vaccinated against some of this year's flu and COVID variants. Overall flu activity around the country is low, but some doctors have been surprised over the last few weeks, particularly on the West Coast, to see flu cases climbing earlier than usual. In Seattle, the Washington Post reported there were about 10 flu cases landing children in the hospital this time last year. Cut to this year, there have already been 150. Positivity rates have gone up in California as well. Now, viruses like flu and COVID slightly mutate every year. We'll compare that to what Russia might be dealing with at the moment, with a disease that hasn't changed much in centuries. A few days ago, Russian authorities launched anti-epidemic measures in a certain region of the country. This week, a health official came forward with a statement saying an employee of a lab had come down with a case of, quote, pneumonia with an unknown etiology. That means they don't exactly know the cause, but it's worth noting this lab specializes in studying the plague.
6: Yuri, is the plague still around? Because when I hear about plague, I think of like old European cobblestones and like doctors with the creepy old face masks with like beaks.
7: Well, Brad, it actually is the same disease that caused that pandemic that killed, you know, up to 50 million people across Europe in the 1300s. It never really disappeared.
4: This is Yuri Benajoud from ABC's medical unit, and he says, yes, there are not only still labs studying the bacteria that caused the plague, but that it also still infects people to this day.
7: So there's a couple of different types of plague, actually. There's three different types. There's bubonic, septicemic, and pneumonic. They come with a couple of different symptoms, but mainly it often starts similar to like a bad flu.
4: These Russian officials identified an employee at the Anti-Plague Research Center in the city of Shelikov, right near the border with China, and said they had fallen ill. They wouldn't say exactly what this person had fallen ill with, though.
7: They were diagnosed with an unknown type of pneumonia. Local officials there described it as a particularly dangerous infection, and it seems like a number of people now that were in contact with that person have been placed under monitoring. Luckily, Brad, there haven't been any other infections reported, so it doesn't appear like there's evidence of an outbreak there. Officials have said that the situation is stable. Here at home, the CDC and the State Department said they're both closely monitoring the situation. It's certainly something health authorities are going to keep a close eye on.
6: Plus, Yuri says, let's assume the worst for a second, right? Let's assume that not only did this employee get the plague, let's say this person then interacted with dozens and dozens of different people. Well, in that case, you still got to remember, this is not a virus. It's bacterial. Bacteria that generally is carried by fleas on rats, which is why back in the day, port cities always seemed to be hit so hard. Rats would come off a new ship, fleas would find a new host, and soon scores of people were dying. That doesn't happen much anymore.
7: We have a lot more tools now that we did hundreds of years ago to treat this. It can be treated with a simple routine course of antibiotics. We also haven't really seen a lot of person-to-person spread. In the United States, we haven't really seen person-to-person spread in almost over a century. Most modern cases are almost always from an animal or a flea to a human. So luckily, there doesn't appear to be a lot of evidence that this is going to become a growing outbreak or even an epidemic.
6: The other big key, he says, is modern sanitation methods. Sewers underground. Basic stuff, but stuff some of the poorest populations on Earth still don't have access to. That's why these research labs exist, even now. I always hear people using the phrase, during COVID. Like, oh, back during COVID, I was working from home. Well, remember, not only is COVID still sending people to hospitals, so are flu and plague, hundreds and hundreds of years later. Unless we're vigilant, we don't always get to decide when these diseases are done with us. And one last thing. If you're advertising a product, you can say lots of stuff about it. You can go all Tony the Tiger and declare something
0: great.
6: You can say something is the best, even when no one else seems to like it, because it's your opinion, right? If you think it's the best, you can say that in advertisements. Buddy the Elf found this out the hard way.
8: You did it! Congratulations! World's best cup of coffee. Great job, everybody.
6: In the world of food advertising, though, some words do matter.
9: Coffee is at the very core of what we do.
6: About a year ago, Starbucks unveiled a new line of protein drinks. The protein latte, the protein cold foam. They're generally geared toward the customer who works out, and they are made with protein-boosted milk. The thing is, if you've ever consumed a protein shake, you know what I'm about to say. They're not so big on the taste thing. Well, these drinks came in several new flavors. Some even had sugar-free options. Their tagline in ads was, "Protein never tasted so good." But a new lawsuit says, hold on, these so-called sugar-free drinks actually have a lot of sugar in them. This lawsuit was brought last Friday on behalf of three plaintiffs by a law firm that specializes in class action suits. They claim that in a venti sugar-free caramel protein matcha, there are 21 grams of sugar. That's almost a pair of Reese's peanut butter cups. The thing is, it's not like they uncovered some big secret here. Starbucks puts these numbers up on its own website. Here, I'm looking at it now. Sugar-free protein vanilla latte, 19 grams of sugar. An iced sugar-free vanilla protein matcha, 17 grams. So what's going on? Well, it speaks to the very specific placement of words in food advertising.
10: So you can have completely sugar-free, you can have no added sugars, you can have, you know, some type of reduced sugar content.
6: This is Dr. Jade Coburn from ABC's Medical Unit, who says there are FDA guidelines for what nutrition labels should say, but the question becomes, what about the name of the product itself?
10: It certainly can be confusing if you're not looking closer at the fine print.
6: Starbucks, for its part, says this suit has absolutely no merit. Quote, Starbucks has consistently and clearly provided information about its protein beverages, sugar-free options, customization choices, and nutritional content, end quote. See, their stance is that these flavors they're promoting, those are flavored by syrup, and that syrup is sugar-free. Plus, they say they don't add any sugar to these drinks. What sugar is there comes naturally in the form of that protein-boosted milk. The plaintiffs are saying, come on. Like when someone's buying a, quote, sugar-free drink, they should reasonably expect there is zero or close to zero sugar total, not just in the flavoring that you add later. Sometimes you will see products advertised as no sugar added. That, they say, would have been fine. Sugar-free, though, these drinks are just not. And the plaintiffs' lawyers say this could be really bad for someone with diabetes or watching their glucose.
4: Earlier this year, a panel of federal judges ruled that a lawsuit may proceed against the yogurt maker Chobani, which advertises so-called zero-sugar yogurt, despite having 4 grams per serving. The judges said here it didn't matter if it comes in the form of a naturally occurring sweetener called allulose. Under the FDA's rules, sugar is sugar. And if that logic is applied here, well, we'll see how sweet Starbucks is feeling then. And yes, by the way, if you were wondering, sugar-free, sugar-less, and zero sugar, they do all mean the same thing, according to FDA rules. Like, I was starting to doubt myself there. All right, that'll do it for us. Thank you so much for listening to Start Here Weekend from ABC News. Start Here Weekend is produced by Aaron Ferrer, Emily Schutz, Jen Newman, and Anthony Ali. Ariel Chester is our social media producer. Josh Cohen is director of podcast programming. I'm our managing editor. Thanks to John Newman, Tara Gimbel, Eamon McNiff, and Katie Dendos. 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
15: From ABC News, I'm Chuck Severson. Pope Leo says he will undergo surgery in the coming days to remove a lump on his lung that was recently discovered during medical checks.
16: Di recente, durante alcuni controlli.
15: He made the announcement in Italian during his noon blessing at the Vatican. Pope says the lump was found in its early stages. Potential major pushback to President Trump by Congress. Amid bipartisan criticism, there are moves to block the sale of Russian diesel oil to the U.S., the deal between Trump and Russian leader Putin. ABC's Marcus Moore.
17: They're pointing out that the deal may violate a 2022 law that banned the purchase of Russian oil without first getting congressional approval.
15: Congressman Brian Fitzpatrick, Pennsylvania Republican, says a bill to block the sale will be forced to the House floor and, says Fitzpatrick, it will pass overwhelmingly. Rain and tornadoes reported in the east from what was a hurricane that hit the Gulf Coast. It's now thunderstorms heading north into the Midwest, Mid-Atlantic, and Northeast. There are 4 deaths and over 479,000 electric outages along the Florida Panhandle.
18: I am just walking the beach. You know, my house is fine. Just a little bit of debris, no trees down or anything like that. So I'm just very thankful that it just, you know, there was not too much damage, but I'm okay.
15: 1 to 5 inches of rain expected over a wide area of southwestern states from what was Tropical Storm Rachel. ABC's Jacqueline Lee in San Diego.
19: Flooding is of major concern over in Newport Beach. It was flooding even before Rachel got here. The city declaring an emergency, closing the piers and the beaches. And over in Long Beach, those waves really pounding the waterfront. It damaged a boardwalk. It damaged several homes. Some people forced to evacuate. Many concerned about beach erosion.
15: Yesterday's attack on the airport in the Saudi Arabian capital killed 12 people, including an American, and injured over 300 others, say civil aviation officials. Iran-backed rebels blamed. 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
20: Here's the official forecast. Showers today, windy with gusts near 20 miles per hour, a high of 73, partly cloudy, 59 for tonight. Tomorrow, mostly sunny, 86. Clear skies Monday night, down to 59. Sunny and 88 for Tuesday. Clear skies Tuesday night, 62, the expected low. Sunshine on Wednesday as we reach 89. Wednesday night, mostly clear, 63. Thursday, sunny, 88. I'm Craig Allen on Talk.
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0: Normal is broke and common sense is weird. 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From the Ramsey Network and the Fairwinds Credit Union Studio, this is The Ramsey Show. I'm George Campbell, my co-host today, Jade Warshaw, and we're taking your calls at 888-825-5225. That's how you jump into the conversation. Dan is in Charlotte to kick us off. Dan, how can we help?
1: It's great talking to you all. Thank you for taking my call.
0: Absolutely.
1: So I'm in a situation where my son has consistently been in and out of debt. At one time, I had him come home and live with us so we could help him clear out his debt. I paid about half his debt off. And so now he's back in the same situation again. He has some relationship problems. I think he struggles with depression, anxiety. And right now, he is flat broke. He crashed his car while doing deliveries, so he doesn't have the car to make any money. And we got him through this month's rent, but we don't know how the next month's going to look and thereafter. So my question is, I don't want to throw money away and not have him make any progress, but he does need help, too. And I don't know. He doesn't seem to be able to find help on his own, and the advice I give him, sometimes he takes, sometimes he doesn't. So it's kind of a mess. I'm not sure where to go with this.
2: You said that he needs help. You mentioned anxiety and depression. I wonder, is he getting the mental health that he needs? The mental help that he needs? Is he seeing anybody? Is he doing anything on that side of the equation? Because the way it sounded, it kind of feels like that's kind of affecting this entire situation?
1: I think it is. He's been to a few therapy sessions that he had to pay for himself. He doesn't have any health insurance, so he's not able to go to those anymore. I tried to get him to seek public assistance to be able to do those things, but it just doesn't seem like he knows how to navigate the systems. He's out in California. I'm here in North Carolina, so it's very hard to, help him to manage that situation.
0: Yeah. How old is he?
1: 35.
0: Oh, wow. Has this been going on his whole adult life since he graduated high school?
1: Yes, it is. He's been in and out of jobs. From my understanding, he's a very hard worker, but he just can't maintain a good working environment.
2: What happens? What takes place?
1: I think he just gets overwhelmed. He's a loner type of person, and I think he gets overwhelmed with a lot of people around him. He's been doing DoorDash deliveries, and he's doing pretty well at that because he's his own boss, and he doesn't have to interact with a lot of people. So I think that's probably the way he needs to go. But I do think he has probably some he has a on and off relationship. And it's off now, and I think that contributed to a lot of things recently.
0: Wow.
2: I mean, I'm not sure, but a lot of what you're saying, Dan, is leading me to believe that this is not, at the core, a money issue. I think at the core, it sounds like more of a personal issue, more of a mental health issue. However, going back to your initial question, which is, you gave him the money to pay off the debt. He's right back in. How much money did you give him the first time? Or that you used to pay off the debt?
1: It was probably around between $7,000-$8,000, something like that.
2: Mm-hmm. And how much does he have now?
1: He has over $10,000.
2: $10,000. So what's his, if you could describe his lowest low, what's his lowest low been? I mean, has he been homeless? Has he been, what's that look like?
1: Lowest low is probably now. He's got very sketchy living situation. It does have shelter,
0: is it dangerous? You say sketchy. Are there drugs involved? Like what level? Mm-hmm. If I looked into his life,
1: synopsis? It's not up to residential standards. It's like a commercial refit that's not zoned for residential.
2: Okay. Do you think there's any substances involved, or what do you think?
1: I don't think so.
2: Okay. If I were in your shoes, if this were my kid, I mean, this is real hard for me to say, and I'm sure George has some opinions. I think I'd be invested in making sure that he stays someplace livable at the very least. What I hear that my concern would be is that his mental health would cause him to end up in a homelessness situation. And I would try to help prevent that. But at the same time, you've got to be clear on your boundaries, because I just wonder if some of this is allowing him to feel some of that pain to kind of shake him up. But I also don't know to what extent the mental side of this is going. So I say that very lightly, because there may be some real things that are impending, you know, impending his ability to make good choices.
0: Has he asked for help, or is this you kind of stepping in, checking in?
1: Well, he did ask for help, and I got him on a budget about a little over a month ago, and he was doing deliveries and starting to make headway, although he wouldn't always work, maybe because he, you know, got into depression that day or something relationally happened that threw him off kilter. We were making progress, but then just recently when he wrecked his car, then that kind of sunk him. So.
0: And there was no insurance?
1: No. The wreck was his fault, and so he didn't have collision. It's just liability.
2: Man. Yeah, I mean, I got to tell you, Dan, the way you're describing this, and I know this is a very short call, I want to start by saying that, but when the way you're describing him, I'm not picturing a 35-year-old man. It almost sounds like you're talking about somebody who's 18 or 16, or I'm not getting that sense.
0: His growth was stunted at some point. I'm not sure what happened, or if, you know, was he fine through high school?
1: Well, so we had him tested as a child, and he was never diagnosed as being on the spectrum, but he has those tendencies.
0: Yeah. It's okay. Like socially, the soft skills aren't there.
1: Yeah. Yeah.
0: Wow. Well, I'll tell you this, Dan. I wish I had a magic wand and could fix it. I'll tell you this. If you can use money to help him survive, your money cannot help him thrive. And so that would be the goal, is to make sure that he isn't homeless, that he is safe, he has shelter. And as much as you can, I would put your money directly towards those things versus giving him the money.
2: Mm-hmm. Or even mental health care, putting it directly towards that.
0: If he can commit to going, hey, I'm going to go once a week to see this therapist locally and see a doctor, to help him with his health and help him get a career, those are the two best uses of your time and money versus just trying to fund the misbehavior, clean up the debt before it comes back. That's just going to be a game of whack-a-mole until we can get his health and his career under control. Because right now, DoorDash, here's the problem with DoorDash. If he doesn't feel like it, he's not going to do it, and therefore no income. I would rather where there's some expectation. Dude, you got to wake up, shower, and be there by 8 a.m. or else you lose the job. I think he needs some structure in his life right now more than anything. So that's the part you can encourage him as a dad. If you have influence in his life, if he has friends, think about those kinds of people. Who can talk some sense into him, be a mentor for him, be a coach for him? That's what he needs right now more than a paycheck. I wish you the best of luck.

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2: Hey guys, Dave Ramsey here. 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
4: I actually just got divorced last year in August.
5: Sorry to hear that. Was that part of the sort of unbridled spending?
4: Or
5: part of the divorce agreement?
4: No. So, unfortunately, I mean, I grew up with not a lot of, like, guidance in my life as far as financial. So, but I am the first person in my family to actually make, like, a substantial amount of money. My family's always been on the poorer side. And then when I started making money, I was making, just irresponsible financial decisions when, you know, buying things that I shouldn't have been buying. And, we just racked up a bunch of debt, and it got to a point where it put a lot of financial strain on our marriage, which caused the divorce.
6: I'm sorry.
4: And then, yeah.
5: So this is your wake up call.
4: I'm sorry.
5: The marriage blew up. And this is your wake-up call going, what am I doing? I make 150 exactly. to 200 grand a year, and I got nothing to show for it.
6: So
4: nothing. And I'm like, and I'm living paycheck to paycheck, so.
6: Yeah.
5: You're not alone. If it makes you feel better, it's not a great bar to set, but a third of people making six figures are paycheck to paycheck.
6: And I just pick up on a lot of shame in your voice. I can tell that you look back on that and you feel a lot of remorse and wish that it had been different, but this is the turning point. I mean, the truth is everybody has that point, that kind of fork in the road where they go, all right, what I was doing is not working. And you get to choose if you're going to make a change or not. And it sounds like you are willing to make a change, which is really all that matters at this point, is leaving what you did back there, learning from it, and going forward in a new direction. And I think that George and I can help you do that if you're open to it.
4: 100%. Yeah. I mean, the main reason I wanted to reach out is, unfortunately, I did have a family member pass away relatively recently, a few months ago, and I wasn't expecting anything, but he had left me inheritance. Mm-hmm. So, I mean, I don't know anything about investing, or I have no retirement, I have no 401k, you know, I was just stupid, you know, I was childish and immature, and like, looking back at it now, I really regret it.
5: How much was the inheritance?
4: But it's going to be for $160,000.
5: How much debt do you have?
4: I have about, I've just paid off $18,000, but I still have another, I believe, $60,000.
5: Not anymore.
6: I know it.
5: You're about to have zero debt with $100,000 left over. Do you see my math on that? Yeah. It was a magic trick I just did. I mean, this family member just gave you an amazing blessing. You got like a get-out-of-jail-free card. So the question is, are you going to squander it, or are you going to use it to catapult you to better decisions and wealth building?
4: Exactly, and that's why I wanted to, you know, reach out to you guys. I don't want to end up in the same position I'm in now.
6: Yeah,
4: I want to leave something for my children. I have two girls.
5: How old are they?
4: I'm a cancer survivor, 9 and 13.
6: So this kind of boils down to, I think from here, the biggest play is to what we said earlier, looking back and going, okay, I know what I did. Let's spend a little bit more time thinking about why you behaved in that way so that you can recognize that going forward. Because George is right. You got to get out of jail free card, this debt is gone, but if you don't understand what caused you to behave the way you did in the past, you're going to turn around and do it again. So make sure you spend some real time thinking about that. I'm going to give you a copy of my book, What No One Tells You About Money, because I talk about that a lot in the book. And you're not going to be able to go forward until you kind of start that process of trusting yourself with money and kind of forgiving yourself for what you did in the past and just forming a new mindset on how you're viewing money going forward. And it's all about the choices that you make. So number one, you've got to start to get on a budget. My guess is you've never used a budget before. Am I right?
4: No, ma'am. I've never, I mean, I thought about using budget apps and stuff like that. When I was married, my wife did all the pay the bills.
6: So now from now on, it's on you. It's on you. And as my colleague, Dr. John Deloney would say, we can't build from the past, we got to start something brand new. So starting today, we're building something brand new. What's in the past is left back there. We're going to start the behaviors that we know work. So budgeting, we'll make sure to give you every dollar for free. Budgeting is a huge one. That is you making a plan on paper, Anthony, before the month begins. So we are just about to go, well, we just hit October. So tonight, let's start planning for October with the money that you make from your paycheck, writing down everything that you could spend your money on, all your expenses, rent, car payments, everything that you might have, plus things like groceries and out to eat, things with your kids. Everything goes on there, and let's just get a baseline for what does it look to spend in a month. And then November's budget is going to be even more dialed in. December's budget is going to be even more locked in. That's the number one thing you can do. The number two thing you can do is today, like inside of your brain, inside of your heart, you have to decide that you're not borrowing money anymore. Those are two things you can do that cost you nothing. You can start those behaviors today, and it will change the whole outlook of how you handle your money going forward if you stick to those two principles, and then the rest will start to fall into place.
4: Okay. I agree 100%. That's what I want to do. I mean, I told myself I'm not going to be loaning anything. If I don't have cash to buy it, I'm not buying it.
6: Yes.
5: Good. So are you willing to do some drastic measures to sort of put some guardrails around this?
4: Of course.
5: Okay.
4: Yeah. I mean, that's...
5: So you're willing to pay off the debt today? Are you willing to stroke the checks and hit make a payment and be done with all the debt today with that inheritance?
4: I don't have the inheritance yet. It's coming in a month. So
5: okay.
4: it's just finishing up with probate, but that's why I wanted to be prepared for it when it does come in. I want to know what to do and how to do it.
5: Can we pretend that like that money is not yours? That money is $60,000 is allocated to the lenders, right?
4: Mm-hmm.
5: And let's call, I don't know, 6 months of expenses for you. Is that $30,000?
4: Roughly, I spend in bills a month with child support around $5,000.
5: Okay, perfect.
4: So, yeah,
5: I was right on the money. So $30,000 is not for Anthony. That's for Anthony's emergencies. Right?
4: Perfect.
5: So out of the 160, we were down to 100 after debt payoff. Now we're down to 70 after the emergency fund. Now you're a guy who has no debt, a fully funded emergency fund, and $70,000 to his name. That's pretty cool.
4: Yeah.
5: So that is not spending money. That is future Anthony money. So do you have a retirement plan through your employer?
4: I just transferred jobs because I'm going to be moving at the end of October back near my dad. Not with my dad, but near my dad in Fredericksburg. But
5: are you going to be renting?
4: The current job that I'm going to be renting because my credit's honestly really bad right now. Cool. It's in the low fives.
5: Do you want to be a homeowner again one day?
4: Yeah, I mean, I want to build my own home. Like I said, I had all these goals when I was married, and things just kind of waterfalled, and I just got myself into a hole. I just don't even know how I got there.
5: Well, we're looking at future Anthony now. There's a new chapter here. So what I don't want you to do is make decisions trying to impress future Anthony or fix the past. And so building that home because that was your goal 5 years ago, you don't need to do that. So do what makes sense for you where you are currently. So that $70,000 left over, that might just go in a high-yield savings account and become your down payment fund for a future home.
4: Yeah.
5: So see what we just did there? We just touch it.
6: Yeah. You walked out of here, Anthony, with five really clear steps, and I'm going to say them again for you so that you don't forget them and so that you can listen back to this episode and really have it lock in your brain. First thing you're doing is you're budgeting. We're sending you that budget for free. Second thing you're doing is you're stopping borrowing money for good. You need to spend some time really thinking about what that means for you and just reowning that as your new identity. The next thing is you're going to take the money from the 160. You're going to pay off your debt. And then you're going to take $30,000. You're going to save that in a high yield savings account. That's your emergency fund. And then you're going to take the other $70,000 and you're going to park it in a high yield savings account, someplace where you're not getting to it. You're not touching it. You're not looking at it. You're not ideating on ways that you might spend it.
5: Yeah, jump on a fairwinds.org/Ramsey. You can have the 10 high yield savings accounts there, and that'll be separate from your bank, so that it won't be easy to access. And on top of that, cut up the credit cards, close the accounts, and freeze your credit with all three bureaus, because now you're a guy who doesn't go into debt. That's who Anthony is. That's his identity. Not past Anthony, who made some mistakes and had life happen to him.

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5: 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We're now broadcasting in 275 cities across America. What a great opportunity and what a privilege it is to have you listen in this morning. Thank you for a few minutes of your time. I promise we won't try to sell you anything. We're not about hustling up money. We're not trying to get you to join anything. We just want you to listen. I'm going to try to verify and identify God's plan for your life. And if I can do so, you have the privilege and the opportunity to orient and adjust to the plan. That's your choice. It's always up to you. But at least I can give you some accurate information. Not some human speculation, but accurate information from the Word of God. So it may be Saturday evening where you're listening, or it may be Sunday morning, depending on what time the show's playing in your local radio station. If this is your first time to hear the Flatline, thank you for taking time to listen. Flatline is forward line of troops, F-L-O-T. It's a military metaphor for a main line of resistance you can build in your soul by learning God's Word and living on the promises He provides in the Scripture, so that the outside sources of adversity are eliminated, and they're not eliminated, but they can be controlled so they don't turn into stress in your soul. So think about that. You can have a main line of resistance in your soul stopping the outside sources of adversity from ever becoming stress in your soul. So I assure you it's no accident you happen to catch this show this morning. My team and I have been working diligently to increase our listening audience, and I believe that this is what's going on. We're focusing on almost up to 280 radio stations, and we broadcast on 4 stations in the Philippine Islands. 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I invite you to go to the website and take a look at what we have available for you free of charge. That's Rick Hughes, H-U-G-H-E-S, Ministries, plural, .org. RickHughesMinistries.org. I received a call recently from a dear friend who informed me that he had an accident that caused several fractured ribs. He related to me that he had fallen off the bed of his pickup truck and he was recovering but in much pain. I had already been considering doing a show on suffering, and this confirmed to me the need to consider the subject of suffering. Yes, we're going to talk about suffering this morning. You may be suffering where you are, and you may be going through some pain and some sort of situation that's causing suffering. So think about that. We're going to talk about suffering. And again, the flat line is a military metaphor for the forward line of troops, referring to God's problem-solving advices available to you. But they're not going to do you any good if you don't learn them and use them. So we have actually put together a book for you called Christian Problem Solving that is absolutely free. But you can't get it unless you call us at 800-831-0718, 800-831-0718, and speak slowly and distinctly if we leave a message. or you can go to the website, rickhughesministries.org, and order it from there. Okay, now let's talk about suffering. One of those 10 problem-solving devices on the flat line of your soul is called the Faith Rest Drill. Faith Rest. And it's one of the keys for handling circumstances in your life that are causing pain and suffering. Another key problem-solving device is called Rebound. And it's also a way to get relief through suffering in your life. I want you to know there are two categories of suffering. Suffering for blessing is one of them. You may think, well, what is that? Well, we'll talk about it. Suffering for blessing. But there is also suffering for discipline. Which one of these you're experiencing is important to understand. So let's start with suffering for blessing. In Romans 5:3, and not only that, the Apostle Paul wrote, but we also glory in our tribulations, knowing that tribulation produces perseverance, and perseverance character, and character hope. So the tribulation is suffering. We glory in our suffering because we know it's producing perseverance in us and character and hope, confidence. The word hope means confidence. In Psalm 34:19 in the Old Testament, the writer wrote, many are the sufferings or the afflictions of the righteous, but the Lord delivers him out of all of them. The word used in these passages that refer to suffering are tribulations and afflictions. I like to go to the original languages. I remind you, the Bible was not written in English. Originally, it was written in Greek, Hebrew, and Aramaic. And we don't have the original letters. We have copies from the original letters, but we put that together to come up with a Bible. And you can trust it. It is the Word of God. But we like to go back to the main words that were written at the time. And the Greek word for tribulation is the word thlipsis. Thlipsis, T-H-L-I-P-S-I-S. Thlipsis. And that refers to whatever is causing pressure or a burden in your life, something that causes distress. And so he says, we glory in our tribulations and our afflictions. And then the Hebrew word for afflictions is the word ra, R-A. And that means unpleasant circumstances that cause misery or give pain. So you can expect to have tribulations and afflictions. We can expect to have some type of suffering while we reside in these human bodies in the devil's world, especially the older you get. I understand that as I've gotten older. I'm not a young man anymore. I used to be able to get up and go, and I got up and go, got up and went. But the good thing is once we leave this earthly body, well, that'll be the end of all suffering for the Christian. In Revelation 21.4, verse 4, God will wipe away every tear from their eyes, and there will be no more death, no more sorrow, no more crying, no more pain, for the former things have all passed away. That means once you die and go to heaven and get a resurrection body, you won't be saddled with a sin nature body like you have now, and you won't have that suffering any longer. So throughout all eternity, you won't be in pain. You won't be sad and have to be crying. But let's start this study with the suffering of a non-Christian. I don't know if there's any non-Christians listening to me this morning. People that aren't Christians may turn me off. But a non-Christian may experience suffering both in time and in eternity. That verse I read about no more tears, no more sorrow is only for the believer. But for the unbeliever, for the non-Christian, maybe you've heard me say bad decisions limit future options. You better remember that. Bad decisions limit future options. But without Jesus Christ, there is no hope for lasting happiness. In Romans 1:28, we find these words, and even as they did not like to retain God in their knowledge, God gave them over to a debased mind to do those things which are not fitting. That's referring to immorality as a lifestyle of lasciviousness and lust encouraged by the trends of the world. Now, we know that Satan is the god of this world, and we know he endorses and promotes debased type thinking. In 2 Corinthians 4:4, the Bible says, "Whose mind the God of this world has blinded," that's Satan, "lest the light of the gospel of the glory of Jesus Christ, who's the image of God, should shine on them." So Satan's going to do everything he can to stop anybody from understanding the gospel. And that's the good news. That's the fact that Christ died for all of your sins, past, present, and future. No one goes to hell because they commit sins. They go to hell because they reject Christ, since he paid for all sins. God doesn't do double jeopardy. God wouldn't judge him and judge you. Your sins have been judged on the cross already. And the issue is always, what will you do with Christ? Will you believe in him and receive him as your Savior? Or will you not do so? That is the way out of the trap Satan caught you in. It is a way out. You don't have to be trapped in your sin. It's found in James 4:7. "Therefore submit to God, resist the devil, and he will flee from you." Submitting to God means that you accept what he offers, and what he offers is forgiveness and a life everlasting. He offers eternal life. He offers a new way of living, empowered by the Holy Spirit and his word. This offer is presented in 2 Corinthians 5:17. "Therefore, if anyone is in Christ, he is a new creation. Old things have passed away. Behold, all things have become new." So you can become a new person by believing in the Lord Jesus Christ and receiving him as your Savior. That doesn't mean you won't sin anymore, but that means in God's standard, you now are brought into his family. You're adopted into the family of God through faith in the Lord Jesus Christ. And God the Holy Spirit has come to live inside of you, and God's word is going to be your playbook for life. The ultimate suffering for the non-Christian is what the Bible identifies as the lake of fire. In Revelation 20, verses 11 through 14, "Then I saw a great white throne in him who sat on it, from whose face the earth and the heavens fled away, and there was found no place for them. And I saw the dead, small and great, standing before God, and the books were open," that's plural, "and another book," that's singular, "another book was opened, which is the book of life. And the dead were judged according to their works by the things which were written in the books. And the sea gave up the dead which were in it, and death and Hades delivered up the dead which were in them. And they were judged, each one according to his works." And of course, nobody's works can equal God's righteousness. "Then death and Hades were cast into the lake of fire. And this is the second death. And anyone not found written in the book of life was cast into the lake of fire." You're either going to be born twice or you're going to die twice. It's your decision. The term volitional responsibility means you have a choice. You can choose to believe in the Lord Jesus Christ and accept him as your Savior, or you can choose to reject the Lord Jesus Christ and go your own way. It's your choice. In John 3:18, "He that believeth on him is not condemned, but he that believeth not is condemned already, because he hath not believed in the name of the only begotten Son of God." The Christian can expect suffering in his daily experience, not necessarily because of discipline, but for testing and for growth. So let's make the analogy of a sports team such as football. The number one thing I hated the most in football was conditioning. When I played football for a while at the University of Alabama, Tuscaloosa, Alabama, under Paul Bear Bryant, I hated hot 2-a-day August training sessions.

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1: Be allowed by God that will test you and encourage the growing Christian. I could give you many, many illustrations of that in my own personal life, but that just bore you. However, I recognized eventually what God was trying to teach me. The one thing this type of suffering does is it brings you closer to God. Undeserved suffering means you didn't do anything wrong, but you're allowed to go through the test to bring you closer to God. As we advance in our spiritual life, we experience suffering, sometimes called preventative suffering. Preventative suffering. By allowing this, God insulates us from our own arrogance and challenges us to depend on His strength, which is the filling of the Holy Spirit, plus the dynamics of the Word of God. So essentially, we are put into situations that we cannot resolve on our own. Thus, we're forced to recognize our helplessness and rely on God's provisions. Another type of suffering we can experience to test our momentum spiritually, it's called people testing, and this is in the realm of personal relationships. So many times, Christians like yourself and myself, we're led away from the plan of God by romance or friendship. The worst thing is you becoming a slave to other people who influence your decision-making process. So you go through this people testing to test your momentum to see if you can stay on course, see if you can keep your direction going. In 1 Peter 4, the Bible says in verse 12, "Beloved, think it not strange concerning the fiery trials which are to try you, as though something strange has happened. But rejoice, inasmuch as you are partakers of Christ's sufferings," there it is, "so that when His glory is revealed, you will be glad also with exceeding joy." So, you're going to suffer some punitive suffering, undeserved suffering, preventative suffering, and suffering to test your momentum. But you know, most of us manufacture our own suffering. We created ourselves. That's a shame. Sometimes we mismanage our personal health. We don't take care of ourselves. You know, it's always a debate on what's good to eat and what's not good to eat. And every day the government tells you something, don't eat this, don't eat that, don't drink this, don't drink that. I can tell you, the preacher that stands up in the pulpit and says it's a sin to do this or it's a sin to do that, and then comes over to your house and eats four chickens for lunch, and he's sinning. So you have to be careful about personal health. Take care of yourself. You only got one body. Don't abuse it. If you become an alcoholic, or you get addicted to smoking, or you get addicted to overeating, then you're not taking care of your personal health. So you mismanage your personal health, and that can create a lot of suffering. But another type is mismanaging your personal responsibilities. And that has to do with paying your bills, paying your taxes, taking care of things that need to be taken care of when you have responsibilities. If you don't handle your responsibilities, you're going to suffer, and you bring it about yourself. And then the third way we can manufacture our own suffering is through mismanaging our personal relationships. And that could have to do with friendship and our family, our children, our wife or our husband. You have to understand how to handle those personal relationships. Ephesians talks about that, where it talks about children, honor your father and your mother. Fathers, don't abuse your children. In other words, there's so much to learn about how to handle personal relationships as a Christian. How do we do that? We are to have the mind of Christ. We're to think like Christ thought. So the suffering that we create by not handling these types of responsibilities can be mental suffering. It can cause you to have anxiety. It can cause you to have depression. You can even become schizophrenic. But that's not how God intends for you to live. In John 10:10, the thief cometh not but to steal and to kill and to destroy. Jesus said, "I'm come that they might have life and they could have it more abundantly." His plan for you is to have a wonderful life. The Greek word for abundant is periso,

0: means a life full of advantage, superfluous, meaning more than enough. So the Lord Jesus Christ wants you to have an abundant life, a wonderful life. There's one final type of suffering the mature believer might face, and that's called evidence testing. Evidence testing. That's like when you go to the witness stand and someone examines your testimony. Job experienced this in the book of Job. Listen to this description in Job 1:8. "And the Lord said unto Satan, Have you considered my servant Job? There are none like him in the earth, a perfect and upright man, one that fears God and turneth away from evil." The devil sought to prove that Job would not stay faithful to God if God removed all the blessings he had blessed him with. And so the blessings he wanted to take away. The evidence testing is Satan's attempt to discredit your testimony by putting you on the witness stand and cross-examining you. He instigates suffering in an attempt to turn you away from God. Our Lord Jesus Christ was cross-examined in Matthew 4. You can read about it. After 40 days of fasting in Matthew 4, 1-4, Satan came and tested him in evidence testing. The minute you start to complain about how unfair you're being treated, you begin to take your eyes off of God's provisions and focus on yourself. So before we close, let's review these simple principles again. Physical suffering plays an important part in the Christian's life. Physical suffering can be physically restraint in the believer's life, or it can be a test that propels you to keep advancing spiritually. Again, physical suffering can be a physical restraint in the believer's life, or it can be a test that propels you to keep advancing spiritually. At the point of suffering, we must respond by thinking. Thinking what? Thinking Scripture. And that's what empowers a faith rest drill, standing on the promises of God. We must not react to our suffering by getting full of self-pity or bitter against God for what we're going through. And you must understand that suffering can be used by God to warn you of unconfessed sin in your life. It's His way of waking us up before we blow our own self up, self-destruct. Listen to Hebrews 12:5. "And you have forgotten the exhortation which speaketh unto you as unto the children. My son, despise thou not the chastening of the Lord, nor faint when you are rebuked of him." We know if you are a child of God and you step out of line, you allow sin to permeate your life and get involved in your life, and you don't confess that sin, you don't get rid of that sin, then you're going to suffer. It's called divine discipline. God will put the hammer down. Sometimes He warns you. Sometimes He takes you out behind the woodshed to give you a little harsh discipline. And sometimes He just says, it's all over for you. It's time for you to come home. You're wasting my time. And that's called the sin of the death. So we don't need to forget Hebrews 12:5. You read it. Write it down and read it. "Have you forgotten the exhortation which speaketh unto you as unto children? Do not despise the chastening of the Lord, discipline of the Lord, and don't faint when you are rebuked by Him." In 1 Corinthians 10:13, the Bible tells us this: "No testing has overtaken you, but as such is common to man. Moreover, God is faithful, and He will not permit you to be tested beyond what you're able," in other words, capable of handling. "But with that testing, He will provide a way out, so that you may be able to endure it." And the principle is this, that God never, ever gives us more suffering than we can handle. So what God does not remove, He intends for us to bear, to endure, to handle, and to solve. That's the main thing, to solve it with Scripture and with God's grace. In 2 Corinthians 12, verse 9, "And He said unto me, My grace is sufficient for these, for my strength is made perfect in weakness. Most gladly, therefore, would I rather glory in my suffering, that the power of Christ may rest on me." That's Paul the Apostle after he had gone to God and asked Him to remove his suffering. And God said, "No, I'm not going to take it away. My grace is sufficient to handle your suffering. And so he said, my strength is made perfect in my weakness. So he recognized that God was not punishing him, but God was making him stronger through the suffering. And his response was, most gladly will I rather glory in my sufferings, in order that the power of Christ could rest on me. We must take responsibility for every decision that we make. We must never blame other people for our misery and our suffering. Our associations, our activities, our motives, all of those things can lead us into suffering. So if you're suffering today, would you take a moment to consider what I've taught you this morning? Would you consider why you're suffering? Is it punitive discipline? Is God trying to convince you to correct your course in life before you self-destruct? Or is it suffering for blessing? Is God trying to teach you something that would be a greater test to come down the road to advance you spiritually by following Jesus Christ? There's a reason why you suffer. In 1 Peter 2:21, for even hereunto were you called, because Christ also suffered for us, leaving us an example that we should follow in his steps. Yes, the Lord Jesus Christ suffered on the cross. He paid the penalty for our sin. He who knew no sin was made sin for us, so that we might be made the righteousness of God by means of him. He suffered for us, and he left us an example, so that we can follow in his steps, so that we can think like he thought, so that we can live like he lived, so that we can be a reflection of Jesus Christ to those that we know and those that come in contact with us. They can see the love of Christ in us. They can see how we love them and how we reflect God's love by giving them the gospel, the good news of the Lord Jesus Christ. Well, I hope you've been listening this morning. There's several pages of notes I wanted to go over with you about suffering. Why do we suffer? If you'd like to have a copy of this message, you can always contact us at 800-831-0718. We can get a transcript to you. Or you can go to the website at rickhughesministries.org and make available those free books that we have available. There are several of them there. Christian Problem Solving deals with those 10 problem-solving devices that we all need to understand. So thank you for these few moments of your time. I hope you come back next week, same time, same place. Until then, this is your host, Rick Hughes, saying thank you for listening to The Floodline.
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1: From ABC News, I'm Chuck Sievertson. Pushback to President Trump by Congress amid criticism from both major parties to the Trump-Putin diesel deal. ABC's Marcus Moore.
2: Some members of Congress are saying they will move to force a vote on legislation that would block the purchase of that Russian oil. This morning, they're pointing out that the deal may violate a 2022 law that banned the purchase of Russian oil without first getting congressional approval.
1: Trump made the deal about 4 weeks after he signed a bill into law expanding U.S. sanctions against Russia. Now this weekend, he says Ukraine should hold elections and get rid of President Zelensky, who he blamed for the war with Russia continuing. Pushback on that from Ukrainian officials, including a member of parliament, Ira Ruddock.
3: And it's up to no other leader than Ukrainian people whom and when we will be electing.
1: Pope Leo says he will have an operation in the coming days to remove a lump on his lung that was recently discovered during medical checks. He made the announcement in Italian during his noon blessing at the Vatican. Pope says the lump was found early and is not spreading. Rain and tornadoes with flood watches from what was a hurricane that hit the Gulf Coast. It's now thunderstorms heading north into the Midwest, Mid-Atlantic, and Northeast. Jamie Mitch was home with her daughter in Gulf Breeze, Florida.
4: It sounded like a freight train. It was so loud. The sound is almost indescribable.
1: There are hundreds of thousands of power outages. 1 to 5 inches of rain expected over a wide area of southwestern states from what was Tropical Storm Rachel. The big waves it's churning are pounding the shore, damaging homes in Long Beach, California, says ABC's Jacqueline Lee in San Diego.
5: Flooding is of major concern over in Newport Beach. It was flooding even before Rachel got here. People paddle boarding and fishing in the middle of the road. The city declaring an emergency, closing the piers and the beaches.
1: I'm Jacqueline Lee, and you're listening to ABC News.
6: Here's the official forecast. Showers today, windy with gusts near 20 miles per hour, a high of 73. Partly cloudy, 59 for tonight. Tomorrow, mostly sunny, 86. Clear skies Monday night, down to 59. Sunny and 88 for Tuesday. Clear skies Tuesday night, 62, the expected low. Sunshine on Wednesday as we reach 89. Wednesday night, mostly clear, 63. Thursday, sunny, 88. I'm Craig Allen on Talk.
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8: Hey folks, welcome to Plan the Day on Tomorrow. 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Thank you so much for taking time out of your day to listen to us on the radio and or watch us on YouTube or Facebook Live. Hey, by the way, if you are watching us on a streaming service, YouTube, Facebook, if you have questions, all you have to do is go down to the comment section below, put your questions in the comments, then someone from our team will get back with you. Answer any questions you have, set up a consultation, do whatever we need to do to make sure we get your question answered. If you're listening to us on the radio, we sure do appreciate you. Now, we're throwing something a little different at you today, because here we are entering the last quarter of the year. So better weather, in my opinion, personally, A lot of football's on TV right now, which we love. But when we get to this part of the year in 2026, there's something very important for retirees that is going on, and it's called Medicare Open Enrollment. So today's show is all about Medicare because, folks, here's the thing about Medicare. Medicare is changing. It changes every year. Premiums change, drug costs change, provider networks change, benefits change. So many things are going on. And there's even some more changes going on coming up for January 1st, 2027 with Medicare planning. So if you're someone approaching the age of 65 or someone that's already on Medicare, this show is all about you. And I hope you can stay tuned and listen. If you have questions for us, I'm going to give you our Medicare hotline. It's 423-822-8257. Again, 423-822-8257. The great thing about a Medicare team, if you call that number, you can set up a 20-minute phone call or Zoom call. Let's go over your current coverage. Let's go over things that you're looking at if you're pre-65 years old. And let's make sure you start the Medicare journey correctly. Or if you're already on Medicare, let's make sure you're on the right plan. So today is Medicare 101 2027 coming at you. And today, because we're talking about Medicare, I got my Medicare expert, Tanner Moore, on the show with me today. Tanner, what's going on, buddy?
0: Hey, how are you, Gary?
8: I'm doing
0: Thanks
8: good.
0: Thanks for
8: how
0: having me on. Good.
8: Absolutely.
0: Yeah.
8: It's that time of the year where you're not going to be sleeping very much.
0: No, we'll try not to put anybody to sleep here today as well when we're talking about it.
8: Medicare is it's hard. I mean, you know, Tanner, I remember when you and I met several years ago, you know, in our firm, I was sending people out to other Medicare reps, and I just didn't understand the industry. And to be honest with you, it was something that I didn't want to take on. I didn't want to learn something else because we're so busy on the retirement planning side. We needed someone that knows Medicare, that could take care of our clients and future clients. And you know, that's why I brought you on. So I would like to start today's show by just talking about your journey with Guardian and how you got started with Guardian and where we have progressed over the last 5 or 6 years.
0: Yeah, I would say year after COVID. So the end of 2020 is when we sat down and really had a discussion about what Medicare was. I did some digging, you know, ended up getting my health insurance license. And January 1st, 2021 is kind of when we hit the ground running.
8: Hit the ground running, kind of hands up in the air. Like, what do we do next?
0: Really didn't know what to do, how to do it, who to call. And so, you know, from that time to now, a little bit over 6 years, it's been a cool journey. It's been a really cool journey. One of my friends who I met at a national convention, right? He put it best. He told me he's been doing it now for a couple of decades, right?
8: Right.
0: He said, Medicare is like a doctorate degree. You know, sometimes you have to go 4 full years as an agent to really start to see the changes, what can happen year over year. Premium costs maybe spiking or dropping, right? And plan benefits may change year over year if we're dealing with Advantage plans or drug plans. So really, you know, over the course of 6 years, we've gotten to see a little bit of the zig and zag when it comes to Medicare. And we're really feeling like we're in a good place to help beneficiaries right now.
8: Awesome. Well, again, that number is 423-822-8257. Tanner has got an amazing team, and Corey and Katie, that help him with getting everything done for everyone that needs some Medicare help out there. Medicare open enrollment starts 10/15, October 15th, runs through December 7th. So again, if you're one of those many people out there on Medicare, or you're one of those people turning 65, this show is for you. Let's just jump in with some of the changes coming up in 2027, Tanner. What has changed with the standard Medicare Part B premium and the deductible for 2027?
0: Well, we don't know that yet. So,
8: we don't know the definite, but there's changes coming down the pipeline.
0: Potentially.
8: Okay.
0: We're going to keep it compliant here today. We know what the changes were for this year, right? So for 2026, last year's AEP going into 2026, the standard Part B premium has gone up to $202.90. It's a little less than $18 a month is what it went up from 2025 to this year, 2026. And then your Part B deductible, that would be for outpatient medical benefits, right? It did go up $26 from year over year, and it went up to $283.
8: So that's, I mean, those are not huge numbers.
0: Not huge numbers, right? But healthcare inflation is on the rise.
8: Hospital
0: inflation is on the rise. We anticipate potentially that cost going up. Do we know yet? Absolutely not. you know, Medicare likes to take a time about 4:59 on a Friday in November to release those numbers.
8: To release all that information and kind of put you guys under the gun.
0: So we'll know, some Friday in November typically is when the numbers get released. Okay. It gets close to when Social Security COLA starts to get announced.
8: In, yeah.
0: Right. And so, we'll know something in November usually.
8: Well, you said something there about health care. It's the highest inflated program in this great country that we live in. So be ready for that, folks, just in case. What happened to the Part D out-of-pocket threshold?
0: Yeah, this is an interesting topic. Years ago, we know a previous administration came out with the Inflation Reduction Act. We tracked a lot of different, bill changes within that on the financial side, for retirement planning. But in that, there was a lot of Part D reform when it comes to Part D as in drugs for Medicare. It was a 7-year rollout of a lot of different changing of benefits. And really the biggest one was starting around 2025, we started capping Part D medication costs for beneficiaries.
8: Correct.
0: That started at a $2,000 clip. This past year, the max out of pocket went up $100 to $2,100.
8: Not a big deal.
0: $175 a month is what it kind of equates to when you divide it out over 12 months. So if a beneficiary's medications are fully covered, meaning they're all covered in a drug plan, right? Or an Advantage plan, they will only spend up to that $2,100 mark. It's kind of their stop loss. It's their ceiling for that beneficiary.
8: Gotcha. I think prescriptions are probably one of the biggest reasons folks need the proper Medicare plan because we're living longer now.
0: Correct.
8: Most likely we're going to be on more prescriptions out there. What are Medicare's negotiated prescription drug prices looking like?
0: Yeah, going back to the Inflation Reduction Act, that was another piece of that bill that was in there, that over a course of a 4-year rollout, we were going to start negotiating these top 10 drug prices year over year. So this past year, they came out with the first 10, throwing out just names like Eliquis, a blood thinner was on that list.
8: Right.
0: Really your high-end meds, something that a beneficiary is spiking their costs with when they're getting prescribed these medications. Those were the top 10 that they really tried to negotiate down. Do we know the exact cost? No, we don't still what that negotiated rate is. But it did have a little bit of a alleviation within plan structures for beneficiaries. And really what we see is these carriers are every year tweaking their formulary list. They're tweaking their copays. Because, one regulation hits, a carrier takes another stance at it. And so it's kind of a seesaw battle a lot of times. So really what we tell beneficiaries is we're always going to follow the seesaw and making sure that we're always doing what's right for you when it comes to your planning.
8: I love that. Now, something I want to talk about really quick. We've got about a minute and a half here to finish this segment. Is this prescription payment plan. You and I talked about this a few weeks ago. I thought, well, that's kind of cool. So can we fill people in about this prescription payment plan that's coming out?
0: Yeah, it came out a few years ago by Medicare and the government. It really wasn't marketed. It wasn't pushed out mainstream in the news per se. So a lot of people didn't know about it, right? But essentially, costs are on the rise, right?
8: Oh, absolutely.
0: That Part D maximum, we do know that number. It's going to be $2,400 next year.
8: $2,400 out of pocket.
0: Correct. So going from $2,100 to $2,400, a $300 increase in somebody's cap, that is going to equate to $200 a month. So basically what this Medicare prescription payment program is for a lot of our seniors that have a fixed cost. They may be on a fixed income. $200 a month is a lot for their medications.
8: Absolutely.
0: A lot of these plans, you're going to pay higher cost up front because you have to hit deductibles potentially.
8: Right.
0: Every plan is different. So, it's not out of the ordinary for maybe a beneficiary to go in January, if they know they're going to hit that cap anyways, to be spending $700 to $900 that first month on their medications.
8: Which hurts.
0: Front
8: first of
0: loaded.
8: The year, that hurts.
0: Correct. It's front loaded. I've had several of my clients say, Tanner, we just can't afford that. We can't do it. So we're just not going to get our medications filled. Right. So what this program has done is it's allowed that beneficiary to enroll into it at any time during the year.
8: Okay.
0: Medicare then will take all of their medications they take, see what that overall cost is for the year, and it allow them to spread it out evenly
8: That's kind of cool. So somebody knows they're going to hit the $2,400 deductible. They can get on this plan and say, look, we're going to pay $200 a month.
0: Correct.
8: Right.
0: Exactly. Yeah.
8: And that no other money out of pocket.
0: Does not shift up or down how much you're paying. It just shifts it, spreads it out over the course of 12 months.
8: I mean, for folks on a fixed income, I see where that makes a lot of sense.
0: It does.
8: It makes a lot of sense.
0: It can get confusing because some people don't know where to enroll into
8: right.
0: it.
8: Mm-hmm.
0: The carriers are doing a great job educating us that they're going to be enrolling through your carrier. Whoever your carrier is, you're going to be enrolling through that company.
8: Right.
0: And for your drug plan or your Advantage plan, that's who you're going to enroll into the program.
8: Okay.
0: Now, you won't be paying the pharmacist when you go in and pay your bills. You're going to be paying the carrier, which is going to directly bill you.
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8: Welcome back to Plan the Day on Tomorrow. Gary Thurman, founder and CEO of Guardian Investment Advisors. Today's show is Medicare 101. We're entering the last quarter of the year, which means Medicare open enrollment starts October 15th, runs through December 7th. If you're someone approaching the age of 65, this show is for you. If you're someone already on Medicare, this show is for you. And what we're going to talk about right now is choosing coverage and avoiding enrollment traps. And Tanner, when I look at Medicare and I sit in some meetings with you, I mean, Medicare sounds like alphabet soup. You know, it's parts A, parts B, parts C, parts D, supplements, Advantage plans, enrollment windows, and penalties. I mean, there's so many things that go on with Medicare planning, and that's why I think people need to call you at 423-822-8257. Get in here, have a conversation about their plan, but what is the foundation of original Medicare?
0: Yeah, original Medicare is going to be parts A and part B. Part A is your inpatient hospital care. Part B is your outpatient medical care. The way I like to put it is, you know, you go to the hospital. Once you get admitted to the hospital for whatever condition you have, right, you're going to be under Part A when it's coordinated with Medicare of who's going to be paying that bill, right? There's deductibles to hit. There's a certain amount of days that once you hit a certain day threshold, you have a copay per day under Part A. Part A is also going to have some skilled nursing facility care. It's really rehab care after a qualifying hospitalization, and there's some hospice care involved with Part
8: okay,
0: A as
8: cool.
0: well. Part B, this is typically where you're going to be spending hopefully 100% of the time in retirement, maybe 99.99%. This is outpatient medical. So
8: okay. This
0: can be anything from a doctor's bill, you know, going in for your routine annual wellness checkup, to as complicated as maybe infusion therapy or potentially chemotherapy, Part B drugs, right,
8: okay.
0: being administered. It's all billed at the same 80-20 coinsurance split after you hit a deductible this year we talked about of $283. So it's a really small deductible, but those bills could cap, and there's no max out of pocket. So somebody gets diagnosed with a critical illness, if they don't have money put back or they don't have a lump sum cancer, heart attack, and stroke policy that, you know, we could help offer for them for, you know, maybe a dollar a day coverage,
8: right?
0: they're going to be paying as high as that bill goes up.
8: Okay.
0: Unless they have a Medicare supplement to buffer that.
8: Okay. Right? So if you're on original Medicare, it covers parts A and B of the alphabet soup that I talked about, but it doesn't cover everything. So you're saying if you're on original Medicare, then you're going to have some kind of supplement to take care of some other things.
0: Exactly. Let's just say you're on original Medicare only. This is the best paint a picture example that I could put there. You get diagnosed with a critical illness. Let's call it cancer, right? Your chemotherapy bills come in. After you meet that small deductible, let's just say they're $500,000,
8: okay.
0: $500,000. Not out of the ordinary to think that that could be your healthcare bills,
8: there.
0: Right?
8: Yeah.
0: That 20% coinsurance that you're responsible for has no cap. So you're going to owe $100,000 right there.
8: Wow.
0: So it's very important to make sure that you have something that backs up original Medicare.
8: Gotcha.
0: Like a Medicare supplement to help with those bills.
8: That's important. So if you're on original Medicare, make sure that you have the right supplements to go with that plan. Now, we covered part A and B of the alphabet soup. How does Medicare supplement policies fit with original Medicare? That's what you're saying. It backs them up. Is that correct?
0: That's correct. Okay. Let's just use one of the more popular Medicare supplements out there, Plan G, right?
8: Okay.
0: For example, Plan G, we call it G maybe for greatest value.
8: Okay. I like that.
0: It's going to cover all of your gaps.
8: G for Gary, by the way.
0: That's true as well, right? two R's, though. Gary with two R's, okay? Let's make sure that, you know, that Plan G is going to cover the 20% coinsurance from Part B.
8: That's
0: right?
8: Awesome. Okay.
0: It's going to cover any of the gaps to Medicare except for the Part B deductible,
8: okay,
0: which is your $283 medical
8: so
0: bill.
8: So they really just work hand in hand.
0: They work hand in hand.
8: They work hand in hand.
0: And it's going to mirror original Medicare. So it's going to ghost. It's like if original Medicare covers a service, right, then the supplement, if it calls to cover it, it's going to pick it up, right? It's federally regulated.
8: Okay.
0: When it comes to these. These carriers cannot approve and deny bills because that's what original Medicare is doing.
8: And my knowledge of this is original Medicare can be used anywhere.
0: Nationwide network of doctors, if they take original Medicare, then you can go see them without referrals.
8: Okay, I like that. That's kind
0: of
8: cool.
0: We're at about 98% of all providers now in the country that
8: take it. Okay, really cool. So that's original Medicare. Where and how is Medicare Advantage different than that? So we're adding a word, Medicare Advantage. How is it different?
0: Yeah, so I like to if I had a board, I could be able to point on here. But let's just say original Medicare coverage, you have Part A, Part B, right? You have your supplement, and then you have your drug coverage for Part D.
8: Okay.
0: So I like to tell people you have A, B, and D, or you have a Part C plan. Now, that Part C plan is a Medicare Advantage plan. It is a Medicare-approved plan through a private insurance company.
8: Okay.
0: So you still have Medicare services, Part A and Part B. By law, they cover all Medicare services, Part A and Part B under them.
8: Okay.
0: However, Uncle Sam and CMS and Medicare are not your primary payer anymore.
8: I gotcha.
0: Whoever the private insurance company you elected to manage that plan is now your primary payer for your healthcare costs.
8: Okay. All right.
0: There's pros and cons to both of them.
8: Sure.
0: Right? Everybody is different. Everybody's risk tolerance is different. It's not a one-size-fits-all model, even though, you know, if you're sitting at home, you know you may be seeing commercials all the time,
8: right,
0: for these types of plans. It's not for everybody, but it has its place in the Medicare world, definitely.
8: So, in other words, what you're saying, original Medicare and Medicare Advantage, there's no one size fits all. Not one of those is better than the other. But from hearing what you're saying, Medicare Advantage is kind of like the group health insurance maybe you were on when you were still working.
0: Exactly.
8: Okay.
0: It is just like maybe work health insurance where you're going to have
8: networks
0: and providers. Right. You have co-pays and co-insurance. You may even have medical or prescription deductibles that are embedded into that. But because they are private insurance plans, they can offer additional benefits that original Medicare cannot provide.
8: Yeah. So do you need original Medicare? Do you need Medicare Advantage? That's why Tanner and his team can have a consultation with you absolutely free. 423-822-8257. 423-822-8257. Tanner, I love this question because procrastination comes to mind when I look at this. When should someone begin preparing for Medicare?
0: Yeah, that's an open-ended question, right?
8: Yeah, but it's a big one.
0: It is. And, you know, I like to ask questions with questions. Are you continuing to work when you turn 65 or not? How's your health? Do you take a lot of medications? You know, are you using your insurance with your work, or are you using your spouse's insurance with work? What are the premium costs to that? What are the coverages to that? So there's a lot more that goes into maybe just say somebody turns 64, I need to go into Medicare, right? Well, maybe so, maybe not, right? It's an open-ended conversation. It's something we can help with because the government does say, hey, if you have credible health insurance and you're continuing to work, or your spouse is working and you're using that coverage, you may be able to defer Medicare.
8: Okay.
0: So you hear dreaded penalties late enrollment penalties, right? Those could exist. They may not, depending on if that is credible coverage or not. That's something we can help with, though.
8: So someone that's on, let's say someone continues to work 65 and beyond with their current carrier, are their spouses still working and they still have coverage through their spouse? They need to have a conversation with you, though, I would think, because shouldn't they not compare their group health insurance to going to Medicare?
0: Yes, absolutely. That's something we highly encourage. We're going to do what's right for you. We're going to put your plan side by side with what Medicare costs look like, tell you what's going to be, you know, a better benefit for you versus the other. The biggest thing, we call it in our world, the spouse in the house, right?
8: Spouse in the house.
0: So, you know, you have the rhyme, you have little cues, but the spouse in the house, unfortunately, you know, our spouse may not be the exact same age that we are.
8: Correct.
0: Right? So you may be, you know, the husband may be 3 years older than the wife. Let's say that the husband's turning 65, the wife is 62. The wife's insurance is through the husband's employer.
8: Correct.
0: Right? Do I continue to work to carry her into Medicare age? Or are there other alternatives that maybe I can retire now because healthcare is the only missing piece that I'm working for right
8: now? Yeah. And what I like about this, folks, is that you can come in, talk to Tanner and his team about this and make sure. I got one more question for you, Tanner. Talk about how important this annual enrollment period is. What are those dates and what can happen during the Medicare open enrollment?
0: Yeah, so Medicare open enrollment, the annual enrollment period that we have, we call it AEP in our world. This period is October 15th through December 7th. What it's going to do is any of your Part C plans or your Part D plans, right? That's going to be your Medicare Advantage plans, or it's going to be your prescription drug plans. Those could change year over year. In the month of September, you're getting that annual notice of change where your plan is telling you maybe the formularies, maybe the coverages and copays are going to change a little bit year over year. Here's what those changes are, right? It could be a plan that says, hey, we've decided to not offer this plan next year as well.
8: Right.
0: So you need to choose a new plan. That's an important one that we can talk about later.
8: We're going to talk about it on the next segment. Yep.
0: And so really it's important to make sure you're reviewing one of those plans every single year during this time, because that's when you can make elections for the start of next year.
8: I love it. Folks, Medicare is changing in 2027. And here's my question for you. Is your plan keeping up? Medicare is changing. Is your plan keeping up? Now, Tanner just mentioned something. There's something big going on in North Georgia. So we live here in Chattanooga, Tennessee. There's something really big going in North Georgia coming up in 2027. We were going to spend a few minutes talking about that when we come back on our third segment. So if you're someone that lives in North Georgia, you do not want to turn your radio off. You do not want to turn your computer or phone off watching this on YouTube or Facebook. And then after that, we're going to talk about something that I think is very important. Medicare is not long-term care. For a free consultation with Tanner and his team, 423-822-8257. Again, 423-822-8257. Folks, we'll be back with more Medicare 101 right after this.
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8: Hey, folks, welcome back to Plan the Day on Tomorrow. Gary Thurman, founder and CEO of Guardian Investment Advisors. We are having a very interesting show today for folks that are turning 65 and folks that are already on Medicare. We're having a Medicare one-on-one. We are in the last quarter of the year. We are in October, which means Medicare open enrollment is coming up 10-15, October 15th through December 7th. And a lot of changes are coming down the pipeline in 2027. And the question we ask is your plan keeping up with those changes? And you need to know. And guess what? It's going to cost you. It's going to cost you a little bit of time to call Tanner and his team to make sure that you're on the right Medicare plan. Again, that's 423-822-8257. So, Tanner, there's a big change coming down the pipeline, and we're going to call this the Service Reduction Act, and this is really impacting our great friends and family members down in the North Georgia area. Can we talk a little bit about that?
0: Yeah, so the term we use, it's called service area reductions. Listen, you could
8: always
0: have
8: say it wrong, Tristan.
0: You in the this is why we talk about there's a doctorate degree in Medicare. There could be an entire book of acronyms in the Medicare world that nobody knows. And this one's called SARS for us.
8: SARS.
0: Service area reductions, right? Basically, we talked about open enrollment. This is the time you can change your Medicare Advantage plan, that Part C plan, or your drug plan, that Part D plan, right? These plans can change year over year, but also these carriers may decide to enter and exit markets as well. So you have family in other states. I have family
8: in other
0: states.
8: I got a lot of family in North Georgia.
0: So I'm going to use a family member in Colorado of mine, right?
8: Okay.
0: I have a family member in Colorado. Let's say that person has a Medicare Advantage Part C plan there. Those plans and carriers are going to differ than they do here in Southeast Tennessee. So it's really hard to have those conversations with your aunt, what's called Aunt Irma, right?
8: Aunt Irma, or Uncle Sam.
0: Uncle Sam. It's really hard to have conversations in different states about your plans because you don't see the same plan structures or plan types. So sometimes it's, hey, this plan's great for me, but I don't have that plan offered for me in that area, right? Well, what service area reductions do is a carrier can enter and exit a market with their plan.
8: Okay.
0: We're seeing that in North Georgia for next year. We're seeing, you know, a certain plan maybe that's leaving the market. And so these people are going to be left without a plan if they don't make an election for a new plan structure. So basically these people will just go back to original Medicare only.
8: Without making that choice, it's going to be made for them.
0: Correct. Unless they make a choice themselves.
8: Yeah, gotcha.
0: This is why it's imperative that you open your annual notice of change in September, because it's going to tell you if they're leaving a market and what your rights are.
8: Okay.
0: Right.
8: That's big.
0: We're reaching out to clients that this may be affected to. We're making sure that we're doing our due diligence to get them on the proper plan for next year and having those conversations. But you have to actively work on this to make sure you're moving.
8: Yeah. So, not giving too many specifics here. We just know in North Georgia, right here below the great city of Chattanooga and the great state of Tennessee, if you're in North Georgia, folks, I hope you heard what Tanner was talking about there, because it's going to be imperative that you make a phone call to make sure that your coverage stays intact, or that you make some changes to a new plan so that you don't go without coverage. Again, that's 423-822-8257, 423-822-8257. Tanner, I love this conversation when I have it with folks. You know, a lot of times we travel around Knoxville, Chattanooga, and we do these long-term care events, trying to educate people on long-term care. We know that 70% of us are going to need some type of long-term care. 70% of us are going to need some type of long-term care. And I love it when someone goes, well, Gary, I've got Medicare. I've got Medicare, so I'm covered. What's the difference in Medicare coverage and medical coverage versus long-term care custodial care? That's big.
0: Yeah, this is an important one because, like you said, people all the time, the myth is that Medicare covers long-term care coverage, right? So I like to always have this conversation and paint this picture. You go to the hospital, you're there for a week, and let's say that you have to have some type of rehab, you know, care. So you get transferred to a skilled nursing facility. You're going to have up to 100 days of coverage under original Medicare Part A. Okay.
8: Okay.
0: So I ask anybody that's out there, is 100 days long-term care? Well, no, that's just a little over 3 months. That's short-term care, right?
8: That's very short-term care.
0: That's what Medicare is going to be covering, right? So a traditional long-term care event, right, where somebody maybe needs ongoing assistance, bathing.
8: 2 years, 3 years, 4 years, 5 years,
0: right.
8: Lifetime.
0: Whether that's in the home or whether that's in a nursing facility, right?
8: Correct.
0: Or an assisted nursing facility. A lot of times that's not talking about skilled care where somebody is rehabbing to get better, right? They may be there because they have ongoing situations that have to be monitored, and they may be monitored the rest of their life as well, typically in that. I remember, you know, my meemaw on Signal Mountain at Alexian Village. I have great memories of going and visiting her, right?
8: Right.
0: She's in an assisted nursing facility. She lived there the last 5 to 7 years of her life, got transferred to Morning Point, right? Not that one place is better than another, but in this world, those people are going to have to be watched over and cared for, you know, potentially 24/7. And so they need to be in that facility. That's not rehab care. That's not short term
8: skilled nursing.
0: Correct. That's where the difference is.
8: Yeah. And I think, you know, long term care is one of my favorite things to talk about because of my situation. Why I got into this business is my grandmother, I called mine Mamaw. Had to move in with us when I was 13 years old, and she didn't have any type of care. So my mother had to quit her job to take care of her mother, and we basically lived on her Social Security check.
0: And that is the one ripple effect in somebody's retirement plan that can just ravish it.
8: Oh, absolutely. It's so expensive.
0: Yes.
8: It's so expensive.
0: And it's only getting more expensive. You know, the prices are on the rise, you know.
8: It is.
0: When it comes to it. What's interesting is we have a tool that we're able to use to account for healthcare inflation, right? And what's different in the Knoxville market and the Chattanooga market,
8: they're totally different,
0: is that over a 10 to 20 year window moving forward right now, home healthcare is on a higher rise cost-wise in Chattanooga than it is in Knoxville, right?
8: Yeah.
0: And if you think about it, why would home healthcare be more expensive maybe in a 10 to 20 year period in Chattanooga versus Knoxville? We're landlocked in Chattanooga. We can't add more facilities for people to be in.
8: Good point.
0: So at some point, there's going to be capacity with more and more people going into long-term care situations. We may not have the facilities to keep up with it, beds to keep up with it. That's where home health care may become more of a pertinent planning tool in Chattanooga versus potentially Knoxville or vice versa.
8: Yeah. I think the point we're trying to make here, folks, is that Medicare does not cover long-term care. I'll say it again. Medicare does not cover long-term care. And let's talk about, Tanner, down here. What do current national care costs look like for long-term care? That, I think this will get some people's attention.
0: Yeah, you know, just the median national income or cost is going to be about $6,700 for non-medical in-home care.
8: $6,700.
0: I'm going to repeat that. To stay in your home and have in-home health care averages about $6,700 a month, right?
8: Whew.
0: We get up to over $10,000 for skilled nursing care in a facility, right, per month. So when you think about an average long-term care event for a male right now in this country is about 2.5 years.
8: Right.
0: A female is about 3.5 years.
8: Right.
0: Right. When you start adding up what those costs look like, you all are way more versed in the market,
8: yeah,
0: and how volatile maybe a market can be.
8: Sure.
0: Imagine though taking money out from a qualified account while the market is down, but you're also depleting it by $10,000 a month with costs for
8: and most likely
0: skilled
8: you're paying taxes
0: care.
8: On that money. Most
0: Correct.
8: Likely.
0: So there's there's multiple whammies, not just a double whammy, maybe when it comes to maybe suppressing your retirement plans.
8: Yeah. 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
1: Welcome back to Plan Today on Tomorrow. Hey, folks, listen, if you're listening to us on one of our many radio outlets in Chattanooga and Knoxville, thank you so much. We appreciate you taking the time to listen to us talking about Medicare 101 today and the changes that are coming down the pipeline. If you're watching us on YouTube or Facebook, thank you. If you have questions about your Medicare plan or questions in general about Medicare or long-term care, put those questions in the comments below. One of our team members will reach out, set up a 20-minute phone call or Zoom call to make sure we get your questions answered for you. Tanner's hotline number, if you want to have a conversation with Tanner and his team, 423-822-8257. Again, 423-822-8257. Tanner, when it comes to the longevity of life, you know, we are living longer now. If you blend the life expectancy between male and female, it's actually at 79 years old. But we know people are living well into their 80s and 90s and possibly over the great age of 100 now. Protecting the family when care is needed. I think this is big. And how large is the family caregiving issue that we're facing in the United States?
4: Well, it's hard because, you know, primarily speaking now, when it comes to a long-term care event, we are out. The family is outpacing an actual skilled, you know, nursing care person right now. So over 60% of people now are, it's going to be a family event that they're taking care of that elderly person, whether it's at home. And so what that does is that ends up being loss of income for that family member. It could be that they're having to take care of their kids while also taking care of their parents. So the biggest thing that comes from this is right now we're looking at a U.S. report back in 2025 that says about 63 million Americans, that's roughly one in four adults, right, are providing ongoing care for an older adult. Think about that. One out of every four adults are taking care of their parents right now when it comes to a long-term care event, whether it's a serious illness, whether it's a person with disability. But a lot of things are happening right now where we're having these critical and chronic illnesses on the rise for our elderly. And because of that, we have a long-term care event where maybe they're having to take care of that person at home or pay a home health care nurse maybe half the time because costs are continuing to get on the rise for home health care.
1: It's insane. It makes me think a lot about the ladies that are out there listening to the show today because, you know, unfortunately, a lot of times the lady of the house is the one that's going to take care of mom and dad.
4: Yep.
1: So they have to pull themselves out of the workforce, which means they can't put money back in their 401ks or 403bs, whatever the case may be. And it has a large impact on your financial future because you are the caregiver of the situation. Let's talk about this because I think this is big. Mm-hmm. What financial damage can caregiving cause?
4: Well, you're taking your income, right? Unfortunately, you can't plan for a spike in income or a raise in your income when your parent gets sick and has a long-term

0: care event, mm-hmm. right? So maybe you are taking some of your income because your parents hadn't properly planned, or maybe they just didn't have the means for it either.
1: Right.
0: And now you're using your income, your household income, your hard-earned money that goes to you and your husband or wife or kids, right? Maybe that's money you were putting aside to plan for your retirement, but now you're having to spend that cost on your parents right. to take care of them.
1: Right.
0: Because let's be honest, nobody wants to see their parents suffer.
1: No.
0: Right?
1: No.
0: Nobody wants to just see that. So, of course, we're going to take care of our parents in that time.
1: Absolutely.
0: In any way possible. Unfortunately, that comes to the detriment of maybe somebody's income themselves, and now they're not able to spend another year or two to plan for retirement. Or maybe they start to have to cut budgets themselves.
1: Right.
0: They have to stop taking the kids out one night a week to dinner because they have to pay for
1: yeah.
0: mom or dad's home health care.
1: And I think it's a big deal for adult children. I want you to listen to me really, really fast. There's something going on right now called the Great Wealth Transfer. And that's basically where our baby boomers are aging. They're starting to pass away. And they're going to be passing down between 2025 and 2040, $80 to $100 trillion. That's a lot of money with a T, trillion dollars. And this could have such a big impact on you financially with getting this great wealth transfer, but also the impact it might have on you if your parents are aging. We just talked about it. We kind of beat it up. I mean, there's a lot of things, but now's the time to have that family meeting. And a lot of people are uncomfortable having this family meeting. That's why we encourage you to come in and see us. Let us be the anchor in that family meeting for you. Let us help show you, educate you, and educate your parents as they're aging, the things that could happen. Again, 70% of us are going to need some type of long-term care. And Tanner, let's end on this. What funding approaches should families investigate right now?
0: You know, we talked about the option of asset-based long-term care.
1: Absolutely.
0: It's a huge thing here in the office because, you know, you may be able to simply qualify by failing two, you know, activities of daily living skills. It could be, can you bathe? Can you transport yourself? Can you change your clothes, right?
1: Right. Take your medications.
0: Correct. Yeah. You know, can you feed yourself? So you fill two of these, maybe ADLs, you may already qualify for the long-term care benefits inside of these asset-based long-term care planning, you know, policies. So we really encourage people to come in and have a conversation. It just costs a little bit of your time. It, you know, we may leave that appointment that it may not be the best thing for you.
1: That's right. Yeah.
0: So it's just an open-ended conversation. You don't know unless you explore that option, right?
1: That's right. And I want to take the last 2 minutes or so of this show and talk about these other options that you may have or that your parents may have. Or guess what? You may have if you're someone around the Medicare age of 65. We call it asset-based long-term care. And here's the thing I hear all the time. Gary, there's no way I'm going to qualify for that. There's no way. Well, some of the plans that we have, you actually do have to qualify for. But I will tell you the qualification for those plans are pretty easily for you to pass and get this coverage if you need it. But here's the thing, folks. Listen, we have plans that do not require underwriting at all. Here's what they require. They require a one-year waiting period. So let's say you're someone 70 years old and you're starting to worry about long-term care. We have plans that we can put you into to get you good coverage, no risk, no fee. We can get you high caps on something like the S&P 500. So there is going to be growth involved in this plan. And if you fail two of these ADLs that Tanner just mentioned, activities of daily living, if you fail two of those after any time after the one-year waiting period, these companies will send you all your money back. So you got $200,000. You want to throw it to one of these plans. Let's say it grows to $300,000 and then you fail two ADLs. This company will send you your money back 100%, your principal, your growth. If you choose a cash bonus on the front end, great. If you don't, either way, we have avenues to take care of you, to take care of your parents, if you're one of the 70% that need long-term care. I do want to go back to something, though, Tanner. Medicare does not cover long-term care. I'm going to say that 100 times throughout the rest of my career. Why is it so important right now with open enrollment coming up? Here we are in October. Why is it so important right now for someone to get a second look on their Medicare coverage?
0: Well, it's huge because you could have so many different open holes that you need to fill those gaps to. Maybe you're somebody that just has a specific Advantage plan, a Part C plan, or maybe you just have your Medicare supplement, your drug plan, and you have Original Medicare. You still may have holes because a critical illness gets diagnosed, right?
1: Right.
0: 62% of costs right now when it comes to cancer-related care costs are non-medical. I'm going to repeat that. 62% of all cancer-related diagnoses,
1: non-medical
0: expenses, travel, hotels, food, replacing income. So we have other ancillary plans out there that are really affordable for lump sum cash benefit policies that we can offer you for those to cover cancer, heart attack, stroke, even short-term care. We have affordable plans that will help cover those short-term care costs for maybe in-home health aid care.
1: Right.
0: Yeah. Something that's going to pay that person hourly to come and clean your home for you so that it's not the family member having to do that. We have affordable plans out there that will help mitigate that.
1: And these plans are pennies on the dollar.
0: Pennies on the dollar, yeah,
1: pennies
0: sure.
1: on the dollar.
0: Yeah.
1: And it's not when it happens, or it's not if it happens, it's when it's happened. Folks, Medicare is changing. Is your plan keeping up? 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
4: 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The views, statements, and opinions expressed herein are those of the individual speakers and not necessarily those of Foundations and its affiliates. The information contained herein does not constitute an offer to sell any securities or represent an express or implied opinion or endorsement of any specific investment opportunity, offering, or issuer. Any discussion of performance or returns is not indicative of future results. Any discussions of specific strategies are for informational purposes only and have been provided to help determine whether they may be appropriate for your specific situation. If applicable, the primary goal is converting retirement assets into a Roth IRA is to reduce the future tax liability on the distributions you take in retirement or on the distributions of your beneficiaries. Each individual investor's situation is different and any ideas provided may not be appropriate for your particular circumstances. Comments regarding a particular client's experience may or may not be the same as another client's experience and is not an indication that any client or prospective client will experience the same or a higher level of future success or performance. Foundations only transacts business in those jurisdictions where it's properly registered or is excluded or exempted from registration requirements. Registration as an investment advisor is not an endorsement of the firm by securities regulators and does not mean the advisor has achieved a specific level of skill or ability. Nothing herein constitutes a recommendation that any security, portfolio, or securities or investment strategy is suitable for any specific person. 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
2: From ABC News, I'm Chuck Sievertson. Hours after dawn, people are discovering heavy hurricane damage in some areas along the Florida Panhandle and elsewhere in the southeast. ABC's Leslie Lopez in Pensacola.
3: More than 500,000 customers along the Gulf Coast still without power this morning. Almost all of the outages in Florida's Panhandle. Residents now working to clean up the debris. Jamie Mitch and her daughter were inside their home when the storm tore through Gulf Breeze, ripping off the roof of their house.
4: It sounded like a freight train. It was so loud. The sound is almost indescribable.
3: Left physically holding their door in place after 90-plus mile-per-hour wind gusts tore off the frame.
2: There are four storm deaths, thunderstorms and tornadoes and potential flooding from the storm, heads north to the Midwest, Mid-Atlantic, and Northeast. Mudslides and flooding possible from 1 to 5 inches of rain forecast over a wide area of southwestern states from what was Tropical Storm Rachel. In San Diego, ABC's Jacqueline Lee.
5: Over in Long Beach, those waves really pounding the waterfront. It damaged a boardwalk. It damaged several homes. Some people forced to evacuate. Many concerned about beach erosion. Now, when it comes to that dangerous surf, forecasters warning we could see waves up to 7 feet. High tide, rip currents are a major threat.
2: Amid criticism from both major parties to the Trump-Putin diesel deal, some members of Congress saying they will move to pass a bill to stop it. They also say the deal may violate a 2022 law that banned the purchase of Russian oil without first getting congressional approval. Trump made the deal about 4 weeks after he signed a bill into law expanding U.S. sanctions against Russia. Now he blames Ukraine's president for the war continuing. Pope Leo says he will have an operation in the coming days to remove a lump on his lung that was recently discovered during medical checks. Made the announcement in Italian during his noon blessing at the Vatican. 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
6: Here's the official forecast. Showers today, windy with gusts near 20 miles per hour, a high of 73. Partly cloudy, 59 for tonight. Tomorrow, mostly sunny, 86. Clear skies Monday night, down to 59. Sunny and 88 for Tuesday. Clear skies Tuesday night, 62, the expected low. Sunshine on Wednesday as we reach 89. Wednesday night, mostly clear, 63. Thursday, sunny, 88. I'm Craig Allen on Talk.
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8: Hey, everybody. Welcome back on into the program, Building a Better Retirement, with our founder and CEO of Hill & Hill Financial, Morgan Hill. Morgan, there has been so much in the news cycle since we last talked. It's so good to hear your voice, and I'm ready to get started here.
9: Absolutely. Good to hear your voice. And for those who are tuning in for the first time, thank you. Welcome. And those of you that are regulars, we appreciate your time commitment. And hopefully there's something new or maybe new to your ears. So welcome to all.
8: One of the things that bothers me about some of the things we're going to talk about today in our timely segment here is that a lot of what we're about to tell you folks is completely out of your control. That's the bad news.
9: Yep.
8: We will get to bringing that back around to what is in your control. But since we last spoke, for the first time in 3 years, Morgan, the Fed has raised interest rates.
9: Yeah.
8: Trying to cool inflation that is impossible to ignore right now at the gas pump, the grocery store, everywhere else. What does this mean for our listeners?
9: Yeah, let's kind of break this down, and I don't want to torment anyone with a little lesson here, but I think it's appropriate. First of all, the Federal Reserve has basically has a job. They control the supply of money, and they have two expected or desired outcomes. One is manage inflation to a rate of about 2%, and we could debate how they do that, whether it's core or non-core, but they look at a 2% number historically, and they want to optimize employment. Right? Get everybody working. And so in order to do that, they have different levers. They have the Fed funds rate, the discount rate, kind of what, banks and what the Fed charges for the cost of money, the reserve ratio. How much money do banks have to keep on hand, right? The more they have to keep on hand is restricted. The less is more, you know, more money's out in the system. And then they have this thing called the Fed Open Market Committee, FOMC, where basically they're either they're doing things with bank balance sheets that are either of liberating money to be in the system to help loan and do all sorts of good stuff, or they're restrictive. Right. So one job, control the supply of money, versus the government is about fiscal policy. So if the Fed is monetary, it's fiscal, and fiscal is all about taxing and spending. So that's what the Fed's job is. Now, one of the things that they work to do is to certainly, you know, drive growth. And you have this thing called GDP, right? Gross domestic product. That's the amount of goods and services produced and ultimately purchased by a population within a certain period of time. Sorry for all the P's, but that's how it works. And so what they're trying to do is to thread this needle of what's the cost of money, what's the supply of money, so that more people are working, less people are unemployed. The cost of money is cheaper, but at the same time, if it's too cheap, everybody's doing everything and driving up wages, driving up costs, driving up. And so for the first time in 3 years, the Fed, instead of doing nothing and then they dropped it, they raised rates. Well, what was behind, in my opinion, the driving up of the rates?
5: Yep.
9: They're looking at inflation. They're looking at employment. And these, a lot of these things are interconnected. They look at what's going on in the Middle East, which is driving up, and not only the Middle East, but also, just to be fair, I'm not taking a side, but what's going on in Russia with Ukraine, all the places that produce and distribute oil and the manufacture of it, et cetera, all those things are driving up the cost. And then what we see at the pump, I'm just looking for anything with a three in front of it, right? If you're here in the, on the Eastern seaboard. And then it's like, I look and I go by a Quick Trip here in Eastern, in Georgia, you can go in Racetrack or whatever in Eastern Tennessee or other places around the country. And I just watch the, you know, the daily. It's like, oh, wow, price is up. You can kind of gauge the state of the economy. Well, as you see that, that becomes very inflationary. And then you begin to look at what does that then do with people spending and all those types of things. And so GDP is driven off of people buying stuff, about 70, 67%.
5: Yeah.
9: Business investment, net exports, government spending. And so you have all these things beginning to intersect. And the inflationary pressure, the employment pressure was too great not for the Fed to do something. And they said, we're going to tick it up. So a rise in rates is not necessarily a rising of rates. I do not know, but I would submit that as we take a look at the price of oil, we take a look at the things that are pressuring oil, then we take a look at all those things that drive consumer spending. Consumer spending is a big part of GDP, and people, you know, buying homes and people buying cars, all those types of things are interconnected.
5: You know, we just bought a home a year ago.
9: Yeah.
5: We are really not in the market to move. However, a couple of days ago, one of our, we always said we would never move, but if this house came up for sale, a little bit closer, a little bit, you know, da, da, da. And it did, it came up for sale. And we said to a real estate agent, you know, we might want to come by and take a look at that. And then we were talking about it last night, Morgan, and I go, there is not a dumber time in the history of America to buy a house. I don't even know how they're going to sell any houses right now.
9: Yeah.
5: Because who's going to trade in, you know, even if you have a 5 rate, forget the 2 or the 3, if you have a 5, who's going to trade that in for a 7% interest rate?
9: Yeah. And then you take a look at all the other things associated with purchasing a house. Oh, well, we got to buy this. We got to go to Home Depot. We need to go to Lowe's. We need to put new curtains up. Oh, we got to go and get a new LG washer dryer because this doesn't fit. And that was the old, all the collateral purchases. And again, spending of consumers drives a huge part of the economy. And so you begin to take a look at things that drive growth and growth. And, oh, I'm growing. I think I'm going to hire those people. Or if things aren't growing, I think I may just hold or not make. Yep. So all these things are intertwined. It's like literally building a house, that this joist has to fit with that piece of wood. It's not necessarily just a couple of tweaks, but I would submit that the things that are going on geopolitically are having a huge amount of pressure that is placed on then what do we do with the cost of money, when I don't know that fiscal policy, you know, some of the, again, I'm not here to take a side. Let's just say I think the politicians are more concerned about midterm elections at this point than actually solving problems that affect us as consumers. So you put all that into the mix, and you're right. I've got people that I know that it's like, hey, I got the same house, the same net equity, the same everything, but my mortgage is going to double.
5: Yeah.
9: If I simply move, and if I just say, well, I'll stay, which means I don't buy, I don't do this. So it's not meant to be negative, folks, but it is meant to say, okay, what are the implications of this? Well, one of the things that we've seen with the stock market, it's still pretty doggone resilient. And things like CDs, money markets, United States Treasuries, fixed rate annuities have gone back up again. So if you're trying to safely save, that it's a great time to have money deployed into those particular strategies. So we just have to be aware of how all these things intersect and connect. And that's part of what we do when we're trying to help people get to and then through this thing called retirement. Remember the number to call, folks, 800-887-9647. When you call, you'll get a complimentary copy of my book, Building a Better Retirement. We'll sit down either over Zoom, face-to-face, in the office. We'll talk, we'll do a conference call.
5: Yeah.
9: And what we'll do is we'll look at these four areas of planning: investing in income, risk management, right? Longevity, mortality, morbidity. Then we'll look at legal. We'll look at tax. We'll look at how all these things fit together. And we'll often build plans. And let's look at the spreadsheet. What happens to your expenses? See, here's the issue, folks. We're in the midst of a spike. And so one of the things that we try to do, Dana, is just pull back and go, let's take a look at the next 25 to 30 years, rather than we're trying to make decisions within this spike, this bubble, this aberration. Because if we look over time, well, we've had these before, but most of it is more smooth than bumpy. And so what we want to do is just try to normalize this, have good data, have good options and choices, and say, how do I then get to it? And then for some folks, how do I navigate through it? And so that's the reason for the call, folks. We encourage you. 800-887-9647. And we'll be happy to sit down and help you get some answers to some really nagging questions to help you get to and then through this thing called retirement.
5: 1-800-887-9647. And so we've talked about the things you can't control, what the Fed is doing, interest rates, inflation. Let's talk about the things you can control. And if you're listening, and let's say, Morgan, you are 10 years from retiring, what does that mean for someone my age, around age 52, who's looking at retiring in 10 years?
9: One of the key things, and I know I sound like a broken record, but that's okay. I'm not upset by that. I cannot tell you the number of folks who have no written income plan for their retirement.
5: Yep.
9: It's almost everyone. Long-term care planning is like 7 out of 10, right? Some have a plan, most don't. Here, when I'll ask the question, I said, how many of you have a plan that looks at the next 25 to 30 years, adjusted for inflation and cost of living, for the both of you or perhaps the one of you, that looks at income and expenses to make sure you have more of income than expenses, looks at your marginal and effective tax rates over that period of time, looks at how much you'll pass to your heirs when you're done with it. How many of you have one of those? I have blank stares. And the main reason is, well, I have this money over here, this money over here. I went to this seminar and I got this and this. And you have all these different pieces of boards and bricks. But no one place where you got all the boards and bricks. So the boards and brick people say, well, I'll help you with this, but not that. It's kind of like if you bought your lumber and your bricks from four different places and you're saying, I need to build a house. Well, you know, I'll build the garage, but you're kind of on your own with this other stuff. And you're going, how does this all fit together? And what crucial decisions do I need to be making based on the environment that I'm in that says I can get from A to B? Can I get this thing built? If we can help you, we'd be honored. But at least we can help answer these questions that you then are empowered to be, take control of your retirement. And that's one of the biggest things we don't see. And that's why we encourage people, come in, let's talk, but let's at least get a plan put out on paper to see what the solutions are. That's the key.
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4: Welcome on back to Building a Better Retirement, where we are here to align your boards and your bricks and all of the things that Morgan talks about. And then, yes, down the road, maybe your pergola and your pool, because I love those things. When you are building your retirement, Morgan, we had talked about all the things outside of folks' control right now, inflation, war, everything going on in Washington. We want to bring it back now to the things within your control and how right now our listeners can optimize their retirement income. You're still in the driver's seat, right? And how and where are there opportunities here?
5: Yeah. Let's walk down this path, folks. First of all, as we've written, you know, I've had a chance to write books and business models and all sorts of stuff. Let's break it down into the simple things. Is whenever you build a house, we're always looking at the fancy, oh, that's beautiful. Look at the stacked stone. Look at how they did this and this. But the foundation is unexciting.
4: Yeah.
5: It's like, wow, just the rods and whatnot. But the foundation is crucial. And so one of the things we always start with, and I would encourage everyone, when we're looking at retirement, you've got to look at income. And when you look at income, you have to look at money. And when you look at money, you have to look at the purpose of that money. And so one of the first things we do is we say, okay, we build this income plan, right? How much of it is needed for income? How much is needed for growth? It used to be, well, 60, 40, 70, 30. It's like, forget all that. If you have a lifestyle that you say, I want to live like this.
4: Yeah.
5: I've got people who say 40% of my money can do it. The 60%, I'm going to swing for the fences and buy high aggressive growth. Okay. That works. I'm not saying I agree, but it can work. So you need to determine the purpose of the money. And then you need to understand what risks do you avoid? Got to avoid. Or what risks can you manage? See, traditionally, Dana, and you've seen this, in the conversation, by the way, we do all this as licensed advisors, licensed fiduciaries. In our world, the conversation is really, are you moderate? Are you conservative? Are you aggressive?
4: Yeah.
5: And that's those are the boxes. And we do that work, but we go deeper. So we do that plus. And people say, what do you mean deeper? I said, well, they're, you know, to say that you're moderate, what does that mean?
4: Yeah.
5: So if the market's down 17%, was that moderate? Well, in 2022, June, moderately conservative was down 15 to 17%. Holy cow. And so it's very difficult to quantify that. I'm moderate. I'm this. I'm aggressive. Now, but we can get to some more specific types of risk. One, market risk. Well, we know what that is, right? What's going up and down with the market. Credit risk. Well, is this investment subject to, you know, this company or this bank can go belly up? Okay. Volatility risk is the one I would submit is the big one. Can this rate of return, let's say if it's a preferred dividend or anything, is it fixed? As opposed to the rate of return is volatile. It can go up and down.
4: Yeah.
5: See, one of the things that gets me, and remember, folks, we do all of it, so I'm not pro or con any of it. I'm just saying in most portfolios, the terminology fixed income is used for bond funds. And bond funds are not fixed. They're variable. They can go up and down in their rate of return. As opposed to a dividend or a preferred dividend. I'm not saying it's guaranteed. We're going to get to that, but it's fixed. Then you get to liquidity risk. How easy is it to get your hands on money? Duration risk. How long am I in this thing? Interest rate inflation. How much am I earning? Am I keeping up? See, I meet people, Dana, that says, I don't want any risk at all. I'm putting all my money in the bank. I said, okay, well, you're not risk-free. And they go, what do you mean? And said, well, you know, what's your duration? Are you keeping up? It's so all six of these risks we just look at and say, well, what risk can you? So, for example, we're big proponents for income of not having volatility risk. You may say, well, I don't want any risk at all. Okay, well, what tools exist that you could have no risk at all, but they pay you enough to actually keep up? So then you do the income plan and said, if I have 5%, you know, whatever the number is, that keeps up. Or if the average is 2, I might run out of money. That's a risk. So what we do is we say, what's the purpose of the money and what's the risk associated with the money? And every area has some risk. Some you can manage. Some you go, I got to avoid that at all costs. So then we go into, well, where are you going to put the money? See, there's the world where we do investing and we're a large independent firm. So we work with the Fidelities, the Schwabs, the Pershings. We don't love them. We don't hate them.
4: Yeah.
5: They just exist. And so there's a world where that's not stable and not guaranteed, right? That's where Google, Apple, and SpaceX live. Do we think that's bad? Oh, heavens no. But I might not want to put money there that I'm going to try to live off of. Some do, most don't. But it's a world, perfectly fine world. Then there's a world that's stable and guaranteed. That's where banks live. That's where credit unions live. United States treasuries. There are fixed rate insurance products, fixed rate annuities. They're just fixed rate, fixed time. I see 5.5 to 6% for 10-year. So you go, boy, if I could lock in for that guaranteed rate where my principal's protected, that's enough for me to live my life based on my income plan. Oh, okay. It's just the world. There are worlds where you have dividends. Some are preferred dividends that say, oh, I get a preferred dividend that locks in and pays me monthly.
4: Yeah.
5: Or there are note payments. There are bonds that are fixed, not just a bond fund, but it's a specific bond that you hold to maturity. See, there are different worlds where money lives. They're not good or bad. They're just different. And so what you look at is you say, here's my income plan. How much do I need to create income? How much is extra that I don't need for income that I can have as growth? What are my time horizons? What are my liquidity needs? What is the risk that I don't want to have? What is the risk that I go, well, that's manageable. I can deal with that. That then creates the income plan. This is where we talked about. Once you get the foundation, right? What's income? What's growth? And what risk can you manage or avoid? That's the foundation. Then you want to build the walls, the roofs, rooms, floors, doors. That's income. I don't want to take a risk with the wall. It's just like, I want these walls to be sturdy and I don't want the second floor to come crashing in on the first floor. But then the other monies that you can be aggressive with, that you don't need to live off of it, not now, not maybe ever. We jokingly call that pergolas, pools, patios, and fire pits. Oh, well, that's lovely, but I don't live out there. I live inside my house. I can have fun and parties outside. So we work to very clearly delineate purpose, risk to manage or avoid, build the plan, know how much you need, and then deploy the money to the world that accomplishes the objective versus I'm trying to get you to buy what's in the trunk of my car. It's usually how folks like us look. It's like, we'll talk a lot, but he's really just, or she's really trying to just pitch this. There's all sorts of tools out there. What accomplishes the goal that you're trying to achieve? And does it give you clarity and confidence that you can now live this life in this next chapter? And this is what we see doesn't exist. We see people being tools that they buy, but where does it fit? And then we say, okay, do you actually have a written plan of how this all comes together for the both of you and the one of you? And we just, people look and they go, no one's even talked about this, let alone built one. And it's often net worth driven. You have this much money, Dana, all sorts of people will fall all over themselves to get into the conference room. And then if you don't have a lot because of life circumstances, you have government help. And then there's this huge swath of people in the middle. And these are people that it's like, hey, listen, I've done well. I'm not chopped liver, but you're kind of 14 years old. You're too big to play with your little sister, but you're not old enough to drive and work at Zaxby's. So what do you do? And so we work with everything. We're just trying to help folks. But this whole thing of you're only going to get this kind of information that we're sharing here if you're up at this top level. And then if you're down below, well, you're not going to get this. It's like, no, everybody's story deserves to be heard, right? Everybody's got a journey. To say that this is a number and above this number, you're going to get great help. And below this number, you're just going to get whoever's next in line to help you. That's often, not always, but often how folks will walk in the door. They take a look at numbers and they go, well, you have this, you're going to get a junior person. You don't have that, or you have XYZ. Oh, well, we've got special conference rooms. What kind of coffee would you like? And and I go, I get it. It's a math problem. But I just think the retirement world and the pre-retirement world deserves a better conversation. And this conversation about risk, purpose, where do you have the money? Having a computerized written plan that looks at cost of living and all these things, it's not a guarantee that it's all going to work out, but it's a better building plan than you just kind of squint your eye, put up your thumb and go, I think that's going to work
4: for
5: the next 25 to 30 years.
4: The number 1-800-887-9647, 1-800-887-9647. We will send you out a copy of Morgan's book right now, Building a Better Retirement. And as we are all building this thing, Morgan, let's talk about disruptions up to and through retirement. There are marital disruptions. There can be tax and social security questions, things that you don't see coming. I read an article yesterday about how many grandparents have just gotten into retirement and then something happens in their family and they are now raising a six-year-old. There's a huge number of folks out there where that happens. You help adjust to the circumstances of every person listening.
5: Yeah. You know what? Silver divorces, I think, is the term that I heard used. 40, 45 years married. I can't take it anymore. I'm out of here. Okay. So now you're carving up assets at the age of 64 that you've worked a lifetime to accumulate. The responsibility of grandparents with the raising, and sometimes it's like we've now taken custody of you, and you go, I love my family and we're advocates, but it's like this was not on the radar. How do you navigate it? And so one of the things that we do is all the stuff that we've been talking about is not just about process. These are things that we can readjust. Says, you know what? Okay. We built a house big enough. You can accommodate these family members who come in and, you know, they have to live with you or whatever the case may be. And being able to make that adjustment gives you the confidence to go, we're still okay. I've shared publicly, and I think I've shared on the show, there have only been two times, one in Eastern Tennessee and one in Georgia, where I told someone and a couple, I told a couple and an individual, I said, I don't have any options for you. Given the storms that you're telling me are blowing into your life, I don't have options. But that is so rare for the countless folks over 25 years that we have counseled and or the families that we help. It's just like they're usually choices. Now, they may not be the best choices and you're, oh, I don't like that. Okay. But you have options because you're right. I dealt with this with members of my own family where my brother passed away unexpectedly in his go-go years when this is the next chapter where, man, you're going and having fun and all of a sudden cancer took him. It's like, how did that happen in my own family? We're dealing with family members that are older than they ever imagined, but they had no plan. So who's going to help? And so all of a sudden, it's like these things begin to happen. And so we're going, how might you plan for that, folks? And that's really the key, is because you just don't want to get caught flat-footed. I don't have a plan. I didn't know what to do. And the things that we're talking about give you options and choices so that you can navigate the storms that could hit you because you build your plan differently and better.
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4: Welcome on back as we continue our conversation here on building a better retirement about the things that you can control. When it comes to your retirement years. And I think even though we can control so many of these things and you can offer clarity, and you do all day long, Morgan, at Hill & Hill Financial, there are still surprises for people when they come in to see you for the first time, like Social Security. This is the number that we think we're getting every month. And then you say, you know, that could be taxed.
5: What? Yeah.
4: And I didn't even understand that. But when we started doing this, I'm like, what do you mean that's taxed?
5: Yeah. You know, when we take a look at the history, and most people get out in the sun, and so their complexion looks way better than mine because I sit inside and read this stuff. But as we take a look at all the sources and streams of money, so let's go back. Social Security is still, one survey I saw was like 37%. It's about a third for most everyone. And so we spend 40 years paying into a system that will pay out, right?
4: Yeah.
5: So what kind of decisions are we making about this? So back in the day when it started under FDR, it was income tax free. 1983, changes in the tax rule says up to 50% of it, you know, based on your 1040. And then in 1993, up to 85% of your benefits. So if you, let's just say simple math, you know, you make $50,000, you pass over certain thresholds up to 85%. It's your tax is not 85%, but that's the amount of your Social Security that could be subject to taxation. And so people go, I didn't realize that. And so then you add, so that just kind of goes into the mix. One of the big things that people are looking at is, in general, taxes, right? And so when you say, you hear this, taxes are going up, they're horrible, run or convert your IRAs to Roths, et cetera, et cetera. First of all, I will add to the chorus, nobody likes taxes. I don't care who we voted for, that's irrelevant. We don't care personally and professionally, that's your business, that's private. But I haven't met anyone who says, I want to pay more. Then you get to, you know, how much I'm then, you know, paying, but I don't want to pay any more. But then it gets to this conversation about Roth conversions. When we have a traditional IRA, which most folks do, right? So they've retired. What they don't realize is if I'm now taking my mandatory distributions, let's say at age 73, soon to be 75 in 2033, they change. That comes to you as ordinary income. And what it can accidentally do, and most people go, well, I never really looked at this, is it causes you to be bumped into the next marginal bracket. Right. It's kind of like if you're playing pickleball or if you're watching the U.S. Open tennis matches, winning. When your toe is right over the line or the ball bounces ever so slightly, say, oh, it's just barely out. But if it's barely out, it's out. If I'm slightly into the next tax bracket, I'm in the next tax bracket for that money. And people go, oh, so I want to then, you know, one, I want to try to solve that problem. Well, then they begin to look at Roth conversions. And when you begin to do Roth conversions, you basically say, okay, I'm going to now convert. I'm going to take this money out of my traditional, put it into a Roth, and what I take is taxed as ordinary income.
4: Yep.
5: And people go, okay, yep, I get that. And so they'll go down this path, and then they're starting to file for their Medicare at age 65. You know, they file and they're, you know, cruising along, and then they begin to see B and D. It's like, why are they increasing my premiums on B and D? Well, that's something called IRMA, income-related monthly adjustment amount. If you make over certain brackets, it's not just about, you know, okay, I kicked over a bracket and now I'm into the next marginal bracket. My now, they take a look at your total income, where you are as a single or filing as a couple, and every 2 years they do a look back. So if you've got a decade of doing this, they're going to deduct that money out of your Social Security check is where I'm going with this. So IRMA is kind of a quiet tax that you don't hear about that just says, if I'm now having my Medicare premiums deducted out and now I've got a decade, right? I've been doing Roth conversions, and they keep looking back 2 years, 2 years, 2 years, and IRMA keeps popping up, popping up, popping up. You're going, darn it. So I'm trying to figure out, how do I keep my income brackets lower?
4: Yeah.
5: But also, if I'm doing Roth conversions that fixes that problem, does it then create another problem based on I'm now crested over the IRMA brackets, and you're going, darn it. Just when I thought it was safe to go.
4: It's whack-a-mole. Morgan,
5: it's whack-a-mole.
4: If I give you all of my math and all of my numbers, for everyone listening, can you look and say, look, you are bumping right up against that next tax bracket?
5: Yeah, that next.
4: And what can we do to stay below it?
5: So one of the things that we do, when we do this income plan, we have a whole section on your marginal and effective tax rates. We take a look at IRMA. And when you take a look at marginal and effective tax rates, right, with Roth conversion and no Roth conversion, what a lot of folks are kind of surprised at is we'll run the math and just say, if you don't do anything, your effective tax rate is not that high. You know, you're maybe in the single digits.
4: Yep.
5: And people go, I don't even know what an effective tax rate is. And I go, oh, well, let's review that. So marginal is kind of the next rung, right? If you're married filing jointly and you make $110,000, you're going to have that segment of your money taxed at 22. Then yeah. This is taxed at 12. This is taxed at 10, right? You have different segments. Those are margins. And then if you say, well, based on our total, we have this much being taxed at 10, this much being taxed at 12, this much being taxed. If you add up the total tax and divide it into how much money you make, that's your effective tax rate. So where I'm going with this, Dana, is I've got people who go, wow, if I don't do anything, you know, my effective tax rate really isn't that high in retirement. Or, yikes, it really is. And then we look at IRMA and say, you know, if you did this Roth conversion, we're a fan of reducing taxes. We just want to make sure that if you do something in this area, it's what I have done, home improvement, I can't even call it that. But I have messed around with tools in my house.
4: Yeah.
5: and now it's like, Morgan, stop doing that. You're not good with tools in your house. But it's kind of like if you're moving, have you ever tried to get something that if you move this a little bit this way, it messes up if you try to fit it in that way?
4: Oh, yeah. It's like pulling a string.
5: Pulling a string. I've got thing that affected, okay, that's good. And I'm trying to get two of these variables to both work together. Folks, that's how this tax works. And all we work to do, first and foremost, is to quantify it. That we say, okay, here's your income plan. Here's if you do Roth conversions. Here's your marginal and effective rates. Here's what happens to IRMA. Is this a good decision? Is it better to do this and not to do that? Or is it better to not do this and not do that? People go, I don't get any of that.
4: Yeah.
5: So what we have is this scary narrative that says taxes are horrible. They're going to go up. I said, well, how much? Well, I don't know, but they're going to be bad. Okay, well, I'll be on that side of the fence with you. But should we not quantify it? And then if you go down a path to get rid of one kind of tax, conversion to Roth, then people go, well, why didn't anybody tell me about IRMA, income-related monthly adjustment amount, that now all of a sudden I've created this other problem that for a decade, you can substantially jack up your Medicare Part B and Part D premiums, that it's just like, holy cripes. And then you get your Social Security check and it's getting eaten alive

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1: And people go, this is a gap.
2: Yeah.
1: And it's a big one. And that's what we do, folks. So call that number, 800-887-9647. And when you call, one of the biggest things that we do is we begin to quantify, what is your income plan? How do your investments support that? Risk management for longevity, long-term care is just income planning part two. If you've got a good income plan, you might not need to buy any insurance to protect you. Then you take a look at tax, not just preparation, but tax planning. How is what you're doing actually going to effectively make an impact on your overall tax bill? And then when it's all said and done, we look at the estate to make sure that what the kids get or the non-spousal beneficiaries get is a number that you feel proud of and you leave a legacy and it warms your heart. You go, man, that's great. But it's how all of these begin to fit together rather than I have a portfolio of mutual funds or these individual investments. I don't have an income plan. I don't really understand IRM and Social Security. All of these things are silos. They're like separate rooms in a house. You go, oh, no. You got to bring it all together to make sure that the plan fits and works. 800-887-9647. We want to help you have the confidence in your plan based on looking at all of these pieces that you can sleep well at night. And when it's all said and done, it's not a guarantee, but you've tried to anticipate the issues that could come up in retirement that gives you a plan that you feel good about.
2: If you're looking for a sign from us, you guys, to get your I's dotted and your T's crossed, whether you're married or not, get your stuff written down and they can help you at Hill & Hill Financial to do that.
1: Yeah, I have education in the area of law. I'm not a practicing licensed attorney. I've got them across the street, literally across the city and the state and the country. What we architect is kind of how this all works. You know, what kind of assets, what happens with powers of attorney, what happens with wills, is a trust needed, joint ownership? Do you name someone in a beneficiary form, et cetera, et cetera? But there have been times where we've had, again, we're not here to pass judgment or tell anyone anything. We're just saying these are how the rules work. And we've met, our share of folks that go, you know, listen, just given my life journey, I'm just not getting married again. We've been together. There's all sorts. I said, okay, I have my own views, but I'm not here to pass judgment. But I'm going, there are some legal ramifications of that decision. And they go, what? I said, what do you mean? I said, you know, just because you may be named when you're dead doesn't mean you have authority over it while you're alive, powers of attorney.
2: Yeah.
1: And so it's what kind of asset, who is it? And spouses, the law loves a spouse. The law, you're a non-spouse. It's just got to take a look at that. And so what kind of benefits will flow? And then in the event of a crisis, what kind of plan do you have? And so this, it becomes more than just, well, I have a will, I have a this, I have a this. It's how it all fits together and what is the nature of the relationship. And so we just advocate, let's sit down, let's have a conversation. Let's talk with any attorneys, but also who did you name? How did you name it? What happens in the event of emergency? And as I've shared this, I don't mean it mean-spirited, but passing away can sometimes be pretty straightforward. Living poorly is where things get a little interesting.
2: Yeah.
1: You had these people we know had strokes. We had this. It was like, well, I'm the beneficiary. I said, that does no good in this crisis situation. So we just want to make sure you've got a plan to help those that you love in the event of a crisis that you had not any concept was going to happen.
2: This is the sign you've been waiting for. 1-800-887-9647. We'll call it a nudge, Morgan.
1: That's a good way to put it.
2: 887-9647. We'll send you out a copy of Morgan's book, Building a Better Retirement. 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
3: 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Morgan, here we go. Question number one. We're dipping into the mailbag today, and I love this question. My husband and I are both taking Social Security. Next year, they write, we will have to start taking required minimum distributions from our IRAs. Could those withdrawals cause more of our Social Security to be taxed?
4: Well, I've got some great news. The age at which these things happen are different, so it doesn't cause a problem. Let's just talk about required minimum distributions.
3: Yeah.
4: Right now, depending on birth, month, and year, age 73 is the year in which you have to start taking mandatory distributions.
3: Yep.
4: In 2033, again, based on your age, that goes to age 75. Well, you can start taking Social Security at 62, but between 62 and full retirement age of 67, there are some clawbacks if you're working, earning money while you're below your full retirement age. Once you hit full retirement age, you can make as much as you want, bring in as much as you want. There's no clawback because you're past age 67.
3: Yep.
4: So the fact that there's no clawbacks past age 67 and you don't have to take your distributions until minimum of 73, for some folks listening, it might be age 75, the gap in those years, you don't have a problem. So as you're taking Social Security and taking required minimum distributions, there's no problem.
3: 887-9647 for your questions. Number two, Morgan, I want to retire next year at age 62. My wife plans to keep working until at least age 67. How do couples build an income strategy when one person is retired and the other is still earning a paycheck?
4: And that's where we literally have this a lot. And that's why we could not do the work that we do without an income plan. Yeah. We literally map it out because healthcare is a big thing. If you're retiring at 62, does your spouse have healthcare? Are they going to have it until 67? What's your age difference so that you get to 65 so you get to Medicare? We have healthcare folks that work with us actively. So if you're 62 and you need to bridge to age 65, because what does that look like as far as income and expenses? People go, I didn't even think about healthcare. And healthcare can be as much as a house payment.
3: Yeah.
4: So what does that do to your income and expenses for this X period of time for you to bridge this gap? So that's where we say there should be, one, the income plan. But two, you should be talking with folks that have healthcare people on speed dial and actively work there so you can provide solutions and a cost to those solutions so you can make an informed decision about, I want to retire, they want to work, does the math still work?
3: Yeah, well, you don't want to just retire and then go, oh my gosh, I can't put that genie back in the bottle.
4: Should have waited. And we, if we'd only known this, we could have maybe waited a little bit longer, et cetera. So absolutely, healthcare is a key thing to keep in mind as you're doing the income planning.
3: I love this last question. It seems simple. Maybe it's not, Morgan, like most things. They write, we have several old 401ks and a couple of traditional IRAs. We would like to simplify things before retirement. Are there tax issues or common mistakes that we should watch out for if we start combining or moving those accounts around? Great question.
4: No. Great question. And so for, and I'm just looking in the main. Let's just say it's 401k with regular, you know, pre-tax money. 401k A, 401k B, 401k C can combine with traditional IRA 1, traditional IRA 2, 3, 4, and there are times where you combine. You just have to make sure that the pre-tax doesn't mix in with the after-tax. And we've seen sometimes in 401ks, you can have two different types of money, which then means one is a traditional IRA, one becomes a Roth IRA.
3: Yeah.
4: So you just want to make sure that, you know, they segment. But yeah, you can begin to consolidate down and say that instead of having seven accounts, it might be down to two, maybe one. But the tax treatment has to be the same. But most of the time, we don't see that as an issue. We see sometimes folks with SEP IRAs. SEPs can be combined. And so, but there are rules, and we just make sure part of our tax division, we know what the rules are of making sure this can combine with this. But in the main, it's not an issue at all, and it does give people more mental clarity as they enter retirement.
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7: From ABC News, I'm Chuck Severson. Breaking news, President Trump on social media claims that Russia and Ukraine have agreed to stop attacking each other's oil and gas facilities, effective immediately. No confirmation from Russia. And a few minutes after that Trump post, a senior source in Ukraine's presidential office told ABC News President Zelensky and his office were not informed about Trump's statement, only learning about it from social media. The source said Ukraine has no information about the alleged agreement. Ukrainian officials today pushing back against these remarks from President Trump, who is urging Ukraine to get rid of President Zelensky.
8: Well, I think he should have an election, and he could have settled this thing many times.
7: Ukrainian lawmaker Kira Rudik.
9: And it's up to no other leader than Ukrainian people whom and when we will be electing.
7: Just last Friday, visiting President Zelensky in Ukraine, pledging continued support, a group of Republican and Democratic U.S. lawmakers. On the Trump-Putin diesel deal, ABC's Marcus Moore.
10: Some members of Congress are saying they will move to force a vote on legislation that would block the purchase of that Russian oil. This morning, they're pointing out that the deal may violate a 2022 law that banned the purchase of Russian oil without first getting congressional approval.
7: People face heavy hurricane damage along the Florida Panhandle and elsewhere in the southeast. ABC's Leslie Lopez in Pensacola.
11: Remnants of Hurricane Isaias spreading heavy rain and strong winds as it moves east, leaving at least four dead and hundreds of thousands without power. From Alabama to Florida.
7: Mudslides and flooding possible from 1 to 5 inches of rain forecast over a wide area of southwestern states. From what was Tropical Storm Rachel. Pope Leo says he will have an operation in the coming days to remove a lump on his lung that was recently discovered during medical checks. Made the announcement in Italian during his noon blessing at the Vatican. 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
12: Here's the official forecast. Showers today, windy with gusts near 20 miles per hour, a high of 73. Partly cloudy, 59 for tonight. Tomorrow, mostly sunny, 86. Clear skies Monday night, down to 59. Sunny and 88 for Tuesday. Clear skies Tuesday night, 62, the expected low. Sunshine on Wednesday as we reach 89. Wednesday night, mostly clear, 63. Thursday, sunny, 88. I'm Craig Allen on
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4: This Sunday, I'm David Carnes. The show is Your Live, and I'm here with Pastor Cesar Rocha of Dallas Bay Church. Pastor Cesar, good morning to you. How are you?
5: Good morning, my friend. I'm doing really, really good.
4: Living it up.
5: Today, I am a little bit sad in that baseball in our house is officially over because our team,
4: Atlanta Braves,
5: has lost.
4: Rest in peace.
5: So,
4: rest in peace.
5: Yeah, sadly.
4: I think it was expected, though, right?
5: Yeah, I think. I mean, I don't know that we've officially had the chance. I think every commentator and every sport, you know, analyst.
4: Don't you hate when they're right, though?
5: I do. And then, you know, the one time that the Braves beat the Dodgers in this series, they all kind of had to retract some of their comments. And that was fun to watch. But then at the end of the day, I guess they knew something I didn't know.
4: Now, fortunately, the Dodgers are a fun team to watch. And we're rooting for the Dodgers now, right?
5: Okay, you better not.
4: Well,
5: I think we need to restart this radio program and let's go back to, no, we're not rooting for the Dodgers.
4: I remember the Dodgers from the Tommy Lasorda days, and he was one of the most, and they were arch enemies with the Braves for a number of years back then. And Tommy Lasorda was the best guy to just, you did not like Tommy Lasorda at all, in a good way, in a very competitive way. But when the Braves were knocked out, I always rooted for the Dodgers.
5: You did?
4: Yeah.
5: Well, here's what I can root on, and here's what I celebrate today is the fact that, okay, the Braves are out. Hate that. But the Yankees are also out. So, and do you know how many World Series? Okay, let's do a funny little thing. This has nothing to do with what we're talking about.
4: We'll
5: so, the let's see. The Dodgers have won either 7 or 9 World Series, right? The Braves have won 4. I do know that.
4: Yeah.
5: And the Dodgers are, I mean, they're going for the three-peat, right? So the third World Series back to back to back. Guess how many the Yankees have actually won? How many World Series the Yankees have won?
4: I thought you said 7 and 9.
5: No, that's the Dodgers.
4: Oh, Dodgers. Okay.
5: Yeah.
4: How many?
5: 27.
4: 27?
5: So I'm glad they're out.
4: Yeah.
5: I'm glad they're out.
4: But
5: give somebody else a turn.
4: But Cesar, and this, this is a hard turn right into our topic today. Aren't we supposed to accept one another and love one another?
5: Even when we don't agree? I don't have to accept the Yankees. You don't have to.
4: That's Bible right there.
5: That's gospel.
4: No, yeah.
5: If you're a Yankees fan, please stay tuned to this segment. We're not going to talk about that anymore. All right, here we go.
4: It is a great topic, though. We're talking about accepting one another. It's a part of the series that you're doing at Dallas Bay Church. You can go to dallasbaychurch.com, by the way, to get the whole series. But this idea of accepting one another, even when we don't agree, and you base it on Romans 15. So I'll let you jump into it, and we'll get into it, accepting one another.
5: Last time we met, David, we started with a pretty simple, but I think really important truth, and that's this sort of love one another. We have this one another statement or phrase over 50 times in the Word of God. And so I'm kind of in the middle of this 10-week series of like what it means to love one another, accept one another, forgive one another, pray for one another, carry each other's burdens, all of those sort of things. And so, you know, we started with a statement of like, loved people love people, right? But then something happens when you actually start moving towards people, right? I try to phrase it in the church context of like, if somebody shows up in our church and you go to them and you sit with them, you shake their hand, but then you start to find out a little bit more about them and you find out that maybe you don't have the same beliefs. Maybe you don't have the same sort of priorities or even the same preferences, if you will. And at the end of the day, you discover that maybe they're just a little bit different from you, you know, different background, different personalities, different experiences and opinions, you know. And eventually you spend time with people enough, you're going to discover, hey, you know what? We just don't agree. And that's where things get maybe a little bit complicated. And then the natural reaction for us is just to kind of stiff arm them. You know, it's easy to love people when somebody agrees with you, right? But what happens when they don't? You know, what if they start to look at things a little bit different than you? Again, we often assume that being one means that we have to be the same, right? And the Bible, there's so many different points when Jesus says, be one as my Father and I are one, right? And so if we're going to be unified, we immediately have to think that we have to think alike, we have to vote alike, we have to worship alike. I know, I went there. We have to prefer the same things and see everything the same way, but that's not really what Scripture teaches. And so in Romans chapter 14 and definitely chapter 15, Paul is speaking to a church where people had very different backgrounds, very different convictions. You had the Jewish believers who had grown up learning the law of Moses. They knew exactly what to eat. They knew what days were important. And then you had the Gentile believers. These were the guys that had accepted Christ, but they didn't necessarily understand or grew up with the same sort of traditions that the Jewish people had. So again, only Jesus can do that, right? Two different people, two different groups from totally different backgrounds, and they're now sitting under the same roof, worshiping one Savior with different practices and different ideas about food and special days. And so Jesus has brought them together into this one church. And so Paul gives them this incredible challenge in Romans 15. He says, may the God who gives endurance and encouragement give you the same attitude of mind toward each other that Christ Jesus had, so that with one mind and one voice, you may glorify the God and Father of our Lord Jesus Christ. And then he says, here it is, accept one another then just as Christ accepted you in order to bring praise to God.
4: Can I ask you a question about that?
5: Do it.
4: So when I hear accept one another in order that you may bring praise to God, what does that acceptance look like? What is it? What's the difference? And I think this is, and I know you get into this.
5: Yeah.
4: But what is the difference between accepting someone and extending the same grace to others that was extended to you?
5: Yeah.
4: And not, because you can't be best friends with everybody. You can't. People have different likes and tastes, and they prefer somebody is not going to be my friend, but they're going to be equal in the body of Christ. Yeah. And I'm going to show them that love and that grace. But you're right in that we are completely different people. So we're not going to be hanging out together all the time.
5: Sure.
4: Right.
5: Sure.
4: So what does that acceptance look like?
5: Yeah. You know, I love the fact that Paul doesn't say like, hey, become exactly alike or have the same, you know, preference. He says, have the same attitude. Mm. So here's the big point. Christian unity doesn't require Christian uniformity. We don't have to be the same to be one. In fact, if everybody had to be the same, exactly alike, you know, if everybody thought the same way, acted the same way, had the same preferences, we wouldn't be a family. And I shared this on this past time that we met in our church. I said, we wouldn't be a family. You know what we would be? We would be a factory, right?
4: Yeah. Pumping out the same.
5: Yeah. And think about how boring that would be. Yep. You know, God never intended for his church, never intended for his people to be alike. He has wired us all different, right? With different gifts and different talents, different ability. So the issue isn't simply what we believe. It's really how we treat one another when we don't agree. That's why Paul goes into this idea of like, hey, I want you to have the same attitude, not your attitude, because my attitude, man, I've got one, right? We all have attitudes. He says, have the same attitude of mind toward each other that Christ Jesus had. And so, you know, I love in verse 7, accept one another then just as Christ accepted you. That word accept, that's what we have to get to.
4: That is a
5: because,
4: good model.
5: Yeah. Because acceptance doesn't mean agreement, right? Acceptance means I can make room for you without requiring you to become like me.
4: And I'm going to quote you back something right before we go to break, and then we'll pick this up on the other side. In your sermon this past Sunday, you said we can confuse our preferences with God's requirements. So let's touch on that, talking about loving one another and accepting one another when we disagree in the body of Christ. Pastor Cesar Rocha of Dallas Bay Church. Go to DallasBayChurch.com. I'm David Carnes. So is your live. We're back right after this on Talk Radio 102.3.
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4: Welcome Welcome back. The show is Real Live. I'm David Carnes. Here with Cesar Rocha, senior pastor of Dallas Bay Church, dallasbaychurch.com, if you're looking for a church home. And, you know, we have had this before. A lot of people just kind of stumble by this program. And Dallas Bay Church, let me look that up. Well, if you are looking for a church home, just move to the area, dallasbaychurch.com. There is a great place to start to get involved and see what the church has to offer for you. Today, we're talking about accepting one another in the body of Christ. Now, I do want to make that distinction. When we talk about accepting one another, this is pretty much specifically designed for people who are in the church who have accepted Christ as their Savior. Is that true? I know it can apply outside of the church as well, but we're specifically talking, and I think Paul is in Romans, maybe?
5: Yep.
4: To Christians.
5: Absolutely.
4: Okay.
5: Yeah,
4: okay.
5: He is. And, you know, here's the beautiful thing, and what I love so much about our church is that, you know, we pride ourselves in being a multi-generational church. Being a multi-generational church can sometimes be extremely difficult because you're trying to be all things to all people. And it's part of the reason why we have so many different ministries within our church. We're trying to connect where people might be. We have those that are just barely, you know, getting married to those that have been married for 50 plus years. And it's such a neat thing. It's such a neat picture. But with that comes a lot of different personalities, a lot of different ways of doing things. You have people who have been doing church for a long, long time that will naturally think this is the only way church is done. And you have the brand new ones who have said, man, we've been visiting and I love the way this church does it. So here's my point. I can disagree with you and still love you, right? I can have a different opinion and still honor you, right? I can believe, you know, you need to grow in an area and still walk patiently with you. I can still hold a conviction that the Spirit of God, you know, has put in my heart without treating you like you don't really belong here. And that's incredibly important because we live in a culture where disagreement very quickly can become division.
4: And I'm going to quote to you what we quoted at the end of the last segment from the sermon this past week and let you tee off on this. We can confuse our preferences with God's requirements.
5: Yeah. Yeah. You know, if someone doesn't see something the way I see it, we naturally think that they're our enemy because we hold our convictions so near and dear to our hearts. And sometimes our convictions, we can treat them like gospel. And we have to be very, very cautious with that. Because notice the standard that Paul gives us. Just as Christ accepted you, Jesus accepted us, not because we were worthy, not because we were easy to love, not because we had everything figured out, not because we agreed on everything. He accepted us by his grace. And then he begins to transform us, right? So there's a difference between acceptance and agreement. Acceptance doesn't mean truth doesn't matter, right? It doesn't mean sin isn't sin. It doesn't mean biblical conviction doesn't matter. They do, but not every disagreement is a gospel issue. And that's what we're getting at here with creating, you know, this sort of walls or these requirements that in reality, God never created.
4: Isn't that what the Pharisees did in the, I mean, wasn't
5: Come
4: that
5: on.
4: Their whole thing
5: Preach
4: in the first
5: it.
4: Century?
5: That's absolutely right.
4: We always look at the Pharisees as the bad guys, but we're kind of the Pharisees, aren't we?
5: We can be at times when we begin to see scripture and we take out of context, right? You know, sometimes I think the most spiritual, mature thing that we can do is you know, hold your conviction without making your conviction some sort of a weapon, right? You know, that there are times when, and I think that's what we have to talk about, like holding a conviction versus using that conviction as some sort of a gospel, you know, this is it. This is the only way to do things. And we use that against somebody else, right? I think one of the questions we have to ask is, you know, am I trying to be faithful to scripture or am I simply trying to get somebody to do things my way?
4: Because I'm comfortable in that.
5: That's right.
4: Yeah.
5: There are things scripture clearly commands. And I think we have to scream about the things that the Bible screams about and not scream about our preferences and making that be the only way of doing things, right? There are also, you know, things that are certainly, you know, mandates, if you will, from God's word.
4: But even in that, Caesar, aren't we commanded to not necessarily accept sin, but handling people that are in sin? I mean, there are very clear prescriptions, and Christ always handled those situations with grace, but he also handled them very directly.
5: He did.
4: And so we have a lot of models there for just about whatever avenue.
5: That's right.
4: You know, whether it's two Christians that are having an argument, or two Christians that don't see eye to eye, or a Christian and a non-Christian, you know?
5: Romans 14:1, I love what Paul says. He says, accept the ones whose faith is weak without quarreling over disputable matters, right? So there are things worth standing for, right? But there are also things that simply aren't worth dividing over. Like, is that really the hill that you're willing to die on? Because that's like gospel? Or is that just a matter of like my preference? So again, the statement that I made, and you hinted on that, is like, don't let your preferences become walls that Jesus never actually built.
4: That's a great quote. I love that.
5: You know what I mean? It's like, man, what I did with our church is I said, let me give you three practical ways that we can actually live this out. And the first one is, don't make every disagreement so personal. You know, someone can disagree with you without being against you, right? And that's important, because sometimes we hear disagreement and immediately interpret it as rejection, right? Like, if you don't agree with me, that means you don't respect me, right? Or you know, you don't want to do it my way, that means that you're actually against me. But disagreement and division are not the same thing. We can disagree without becoming divided. So here's what it looks like, you know, in real life. It means that I can actually say, hey, you know what? I don't agree with you, without actually saying, like, I don't like you, you know? It means that I can listen without becoming so defensive. I think at times we're so ready to put the gloves on, you know? Like, uh-oh, this is my view versus your view. This is my likes versus your likes. Let's put on the glove and let's go to combat, you know?
4: I know, Pastor Caesar, I know we're only on the first point out of three here, but just as I'm going to put you on the spot a little bit, you've been a pastor for a long time. You've been in the church, raised in the church, grew up in the church. So what is there one prime example, one thing in the church that causes church splits, that causes divisiveness in the church that you've noticed over the years?
5: Man,
4: or are there a bunch of Satan will use whatever?
5: Satan will use whatever. That is absolutely true. I think there's this, we have to talk about it, because it's where naturally we've been in a season in our church where we have not had a worship pastor for over a year.
4: Mm-hmm.
5: And there's something known in the church as the worship wars. When you have a bunch of people under one roof, we all have preferences when it comes to style, you know, feelings, songs that we like, songs that we dislike, hymns versus modern and contemporary and all of that. And so when you bring in this idea of like, we're looking for a worship pastor, that's one way ticket to dividing the church.
4: Yeah.
5: And one of the things that I was so encouraged about is that after a year plus of searching and looking for a worship pastor, we had 100% affirmation to this guy that we're bringing in. And let me just say that just because we had that does not mean that we all have the same preference. But what it does mean is that I can lay down my preferences and I can support this decision because I know that it's for the better of the kingdom of God rather than my own wants and desires.
4: That's awesome. Pastor Cesar Rocha of Dallas Bay Church. We'll take another break. More on the topic of one another, accepting one another, even when we don't agree. This is designed for the body of the church. When we don't agree in church, it's okay. We're all worshiping the same God. More with Pastor Cesar Rocha, DallasBayChurch.com, right after this.
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5: Welcome back. The show is live. I'm David Carnes here with Pastor Cesar Rocha, senior pastor of Dallas Bay Church. And Pastor Cesar, we are on the topic of accepting one another in the church, in the body of Christ, even when we have sharp disagreements, differences in our preferences, things of that nature, as long as, you know, there are artsy people, there are scientific people, they're not all going to have Christmas together, but they can all worship together and lift up one unified voice to the advancement of the kingdom of God. You list three practical guides to doing that. We've covered the first one. Don't make every disagreement personal. It's not personal. And then I put a star by what you said underneath, which was the goal isn't to eliminate every division. It's to not let divisions break fellowship.
6: Yeah.
5: Which the example that you gave about the search for a worship pastor, I think, is a great example of that.
6: Yeah. Again, when preferences become divisions, what do we do? So again, don't make every disagreement personal. You have to know that we can disagree without becoming divided, right? It means I don't have to turn every disagreement into a battle that I have to win. You know, it's you against me. And so be careful with that. You know, I don't have to agree with you, you know, and without actually saying I don't like you. So you have to be careful in that way. The second thing is don't make your preferences a measure of someone else's faithfulness. And this is a big one. Again, because we all have our likes, and going back to that worship thing, right? Like you get in my car and the radio stations that I would listen to, you probably won't listen to, and vice versa. We are all created differently. And I think, you know, we have preferences about music. You know, we have preferences about, some of you listening are Yankees fan, and I will be praying for you about that, or Dodgers fans,
5: or a Braves fan, pray for them too.
6: Or Braves fans. So, you know, again, we all have our likes and our dislikes, you know, but we have to be careful that we don't start making our preferences a measure of someone else's faithfulness. That's what it means. And so again, you know, this whole thing about a worship pastor, 100% affirmation, man, that was amazing. That was beautiful to see. But again, I'm not naive to think, oh, like we all love the way that he leads worship. No, every person in our church has exactly, you know, they don't have the exactly same preference. And we can come together around something bigger than our preferences. That's the point. I can say I wouldn't do it that way and then let it go. That's maturity.
5: I'll give you a good example of that in the worship music arena. So my wife, there are certain songs that are sung not just by our church, but by every church. You know, they're common hymns. And she does not like the ones that focus a lot on me.
7: my attitude, me praising God, me doing this. She likes ones that focus solely on God, on the Lord. Not me relating to the Lord, but just the Lord, who he is, what he's done, all of that.
6: Yeah.
7: And
6: worship him then, rather than worshiping.
7: But at the same time, there are songs that I like that are, so we actually have differences in our musical days. Some of those songs I'm like, no, I love that song. That's an awesome song.
6: Yeah.
7: And we sing both of those songs in our church.
6: Yeah.
7: But to your point, nobody's getting divided by that. I don't think my way is more spiritual than my wife's way.
6: Yeah.
7: And she doesn't think her way is more spiritual than mine.
6: This is one of the things that I love about, and I'm not trying to make this about our new worship pastor, but I'm so thrilled.
7: It's a good example.
6: One of the things that he is pursuing is a degree on biblical studies. Naturally, as a worship pastor, you would imagine him pursuing a music degree. He's been able to be around some incredible people, has learned a lot when it comes to music and worship and leading a choir and a praise team and all of this. But what I love about this desire that he has in learning scripture is that he can't rely on a music style to determine what sort of worship set we're going to have, but he's going to rely on what are doctrinal truths that we can sing. So if I don't know the Bible, I'm only going to be drawn towards a style or, this song sounds really good, but in reality, it's communicating all the wrong things.
7: Yep.
6: So we have to be careful that we're not just singing this song when it sounds good because we like the way that it flows, but we have to really consider, man, like, is this doctrinal truths? Are these lyrics actually honoring the Lord, or are we just focused on a certain style of music?
7: Well, and Pastor Caesar, I think we as the congregation have an obligation of the body of Christ have an obligation to appreciate, if we want to keep it in the music arena, appreciate a song for the biblical message, for the doctrinal truth that it speaks to. And my son-in-law and my daughter, they belong to, what's it called? Primitive Baptist Church, no instruments in the church, and they do something called shape note singing, beautiful harmonious singing. But every song they sing is hymn. It's hymn after hymn after hymn. They have a hymnal, and the doctrinal truths in those hymns, it's not my style.
6: Sure.
7: I'm not going to buy an album.
6: Right.
7: But when I'm singing it with them, the doctrinal truths in there just scream out, and I can latch onto those and really appreciate them. So when we can not only not be repelled by people's differences, but actually appreciate the variety that God has created.
6: Amen.
7: To worship him and to honor him.
6: As long as it's God honoring.
7: It's God honoring.
6: Absolutely. So here's kind of the big point. Like, I don't have to make my preferences your burdens. You know? So why is it so difficult for us to let go of our preferences? I think it's because we often confuse preference with principle, right? We think if I feel strongly about this, it must be spiritually important, right? But that's not always true. And when our preferences become our standards for everybody else, that's when we start creating divisions that God never intended to create, which leads us to like that big third point, which is choose the relationship over the argument. Romans chapter 5, verse 1, Paul says, "We who are strong ought to bear with the failings of the weak and not to please ourselves." That's not a very popular message, not to please ourselves.
7: Yeah.
6: Listen, Christian maturity sometimes means not getting your way. Not getting your way. There are moments when, yes, I could win the argument, but instead, I choose the relationship, right? There are moments when I could easily prove my point, but instead I choose grace, right? There are moments when I could say, "I told you so," right? And we tend to keep a hidden agenda behind all the times when we're like, I know that this is going to land really, really bad and we could easily pull that out anytime. But instead, I choose to build someone up.
7: Yeah. What is it? Ephesians 4:29.
6: Yeah.
7: That's the whole edifying verse about where we always, and you know, Pastor, we had a, my wife and I went through a parenting course when the kids were small to figure out how the heck to parent. And it was actually, there was a phrase that we were taught called the preciousness of others, with the idea being, and we talked about this last week, the image of God. Every person is an image bearer of God. And as an image bearer of God, they deserve us to be accepting and gracious to them as an image bearer of God. Again, not condoning every action, every sin, every whatever, anything that's not biblical, but just as an image bearer. It's just the way we approach people and relate to people, I think, that that makes the difference. So do we consider ourselves the star of our own story, or do we consider other people? Do we let other people be the star? And we can be in a supporting role every now and then.
6: Absolutely. Instead of asking, you know, how do I win? We should be asking, how do I love?
7: Right? How do I love? Yeah. Yeah.
6: Instead of asking, how do I prove I'm right? We should be asking, how do I build them up? You know, how do I get my way? That's not what we should be asking. We should be asking, what would honor Jesus here in this moment? What would honor him?
7: Pastor Cesar Rocha of Dallas Bay Church will be back with our remaining segment on accepting in the church when we don't agree. And I love all the direction that we're going with this. It's very convicting for me personally. Dallas Bay Church, this is an entire series that's being done at Dallas Bay. You can go check out the first couple of episodes in the series on DallasBayChurch.com. We're back right after this with our remaining segment.
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0: Welcome back. The show is your live. Our remaining segment. I love this topic. I wish we could do seven more segments and plumb through this a little bit more. But Pastor Caesar, senior pastor with Dallas Bay Church, we're talking about the sermon series that you're doing called One Another. And this past Sunday, you did accept one another in the church, even when we don't agree, so that we can unified in a unified fashion give glory to God. And I went out to have lunch with my son-in-law, Pastor Caesar, and he was mentioning that we're talking about just the tiredness of being a dad and of being a husband and father. And it was kind of a badge of honor, you know, the wrinkled eyes, the tired look that dads have a lot of times. Moms too, but we're just talking about dads. And we were talking about where that comes from and where, like, God calls us to submit one to another. And so when I submit to my spouse, I'm laying down myself for the needs of my spouse and my children. And I'm putting their needs, wants, and desires before my needs, wants, and desires. Now, I'm not perfect in that. Sometimes my selfishness slips in. Yep. But that's my overarching goal and desire. Is that kind of where we're going with accepting one another, when we're submitting everything that we want and we think is right and would make me comfortable, for submitting that for the good of unity in the church, so that the praise that the church is lifting up is unhindered?
1: Yeah. I mean, ultimately, this isn't about learning how to disagree better. It really is about becoming more like Jesus.
0: Yeah.
1: Right. Paul says in Philippians chapter 2 that we are to have the same mindset as Christ. And so let's just think about the example that he gave us, right? What did Jesus do? He didn't cling to his rights. He could have. He humbled himself. He served. He gave. He loved, right? And that's the attitude that Paul is calling us to have toward one another. What would it look like for you to lay down your wants, desires, expectations, if you will? I think if you're listening right now and you're thinking maybe about a specific person that you're really struggling to get along with, here's what I would say. I'd start with a question. You know, who is the person that you struggle to accept because they don't see things the way you see them? And this might be really close to home. It might be somebody in your family, right? It might be somebody at work, maybe even a church, you know, maybe it's somebody you've had the same disagreement with over and over and over again. And here's the question. Don't start with who's right. Start with, what would it look like for me to have

0: the attitude of Jesus toward this person. Maybe it's time that we lay down our preferences for a little while. Maybe you need to start trying or stop trying to win, you know. Maybe it's time to apologize. That's what you're getting at, David. I think that's the heart of, you know, as a husband, as a father, right? Man, if we continue to live life with the idea of like, this is all about me, myself, and I'm the hero of the story, I think you're going to have a really, really hard time. You know, maybe it's time to be able to say just like, you know what, we don't agree on this, but I love you. And guess what? We're still family. That's what the church is supposed to look like, right? We're not going to agree on everything, but we can still be one, right? And so, you know, when I begin to pray about our church here, I'm praying that we can become a church where people can disagree without dividing.
1: Pastor Caesar, you Romans 5:8, and the part of Romans 5:8 I wrote down was while we were still sinners. It's a great verse. While we were still sinners, and I don't remember the rest of the verse. You'd have to look
0: Christ
1: it up.
0: Christ died for us.
1: Yeah, Christ died for us while we were still sinners. Yeah. There's another part, and this was from a sermon probably 20 years ago from Pastor Ken, and I don't remember the whole sermon. I remember this one reference. He referenced in Genesis 1, it says that God blessed Adam and Eve, but it doesn't say that that's like the first thing. Like Adam and Eve did nothing at all to deserve a blessing, to get that blessing. It was God who stepped in first and who initiated first. And it goes in hand with while we were still sinners, you know, Christ died and sacrificed for us. So we have a God that moves first and moves first with a servant's heart. And so we as Christians should actively be moving, not waiting for, well, let's see how they treat me. Let's see what they're like. Let's see what their preferences are.
0: Yeah.
1: We should be moving first to reach out, show grace, show love to people, and be active agents of that unification.
0: Absolutely. And in the church, like, could we become one without all thinking the same thing, right? Could we become one without all having the same preference? Listen, we become one because Jesus is greater than what divides us, right? Christian unity, again, does not require Christian uniformity. We don't have to be the same to be one. And again, Christian maturity isn't getting everybody to think alike. It's learning to have the attitude of Jesus toward people who don't, right? And ultimately what Paul says is that when we live this way, we bring praises to God. When a church is full of different people that can love one another, serve one another, accept one another, and stay united, even when they don't agree, that's when the world literally gets to see something that only Jesus can do.
1: And, you know, a lot of people, Pastor Caesar, have had, and I'm using air quotes, bad church experiences. And sure, there may be some churches that maybe they didn't get greeted or something happened, was it wrong? But I think a lot of people approach church with the wrong idea. A lot of people approach church with, okay, what am I going to get out of it? What's that preacher going to say? What's right. Let me get comfortable with my coffee here and y'all entertain me. Now that choir, it's okay, but that, I don't know about that contemporary stuff. And we don't go into it with the attitude of leaning into people and showing grace to people and loving people and serving people.
0: Well, that's a consumer perspective versus a participant, right? When I consume, I think what's in it for me when I participate is how can I actually help? It's why we in our church have decided to change even some of the just small wording that we're so used to. We don't call our church people members in our church, because I think membership communicates that. It communicates, what do I get out of this deal? What are you doing for me? What are you doing for my family?
1: Membership.
0: I got a membership. I get privileges here, you know? Literally, like, people have said, hey, you know, I should have a seat here. This is mine. This is what, no, we need to change that whole mindset. We have changed it from membership to partnership. How do I get to give back If I'm in a partnership, I get to lock arms with somebody and I get to put my desires and my wants aside. And I'm not saying that they don't matter. They do. But we think about this is so much greater than just me, myself, and I. And when you begin to think that way, man, I'm telling you, it impacts your relationships, in your family and in the workplace. And listen, I know that there are probably a lot of people struggling right now within our relationships, their relationships with people that we have to mingle with. You know, I have to work with this person. I have to deal with this individual. And so if I could, I'd love to just pray for our listeners today and pray that God would do something incredible. And so let's pray. God, I thank you so much for your acceptance for us. God, not because we had anything figured out, but because you loved us and gave yourself for us. God, give us the attitude toward one another that you had towards us. Give us the humility, God, when we are right, perhaps, to just be humbled. God, give us grace when we're wrong. I pray that you would work your way and your will in these relationships. May you continue to get the glory in everything we say and do. We love you, Jesus, in Christ's name. Amen.
1: Amen. Pastor Cesar Rocha, pastor of Dallas Bay Church. 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And one thing I can tell you, I'm a member there myself. 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And thank you guys for listening in today. I hope everybody has a great Sunday afternoon. My name is David Carnes. 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
7: 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Takes a shotgun snap. Throws short side. 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
3: 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Improve. Finish. Year one of Robert Saleh's tenure begins. 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And our team gets you set before kickoff. 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
8: The Tennessee Titans return home, still looking for win number one. And for the first time this season, they meet an AFC South opponent. The Houston Texans are equally hungry. Neither team is content with the way they've started this year. Who will get win number one today in the Music City? It's time to find out together as we welcome you to Week 5, Titans versus Texans. In the 24-18 loss to Baltimore last week, the Titans were able to get off to a faster start. The offense totaled 14 first downs in the first half, the team's most at halftime since November of 2004. They also had 12 plays of 10 yards or more, their most in a game this season. But this team knows that needs to lead to more points. The Titans have had three trips inside the 10-yard line end with no points over the last 2 weeks. Today, they'll need better execution in the red zone. Quarterback Cam Ward says that starts with him.
9: You know, it falls back to our execution. Whether it's myself, whether it's, you know, some of the passing, some of the run game, it's always just, you know, something about our execution. Someone needs to be a little bit better, a little bit firmer in this position. Probably some better ball placement for myself. But it's just all of us taking ownership in it if all of us, you know, wanted to execute. And then we have to have the mindset to execute each and every day. And once we fix that, you know, we'll be able to score a lot of points. I think we just called plays that, you know, we all had confidence in and we all, you know, looked good during practice. We all thought, you know, they were going to work. Didn't go in our favor during the game, but, you know, at the end of the day, you know, the goal is to score points out. However means we can get it, that's what we're going to do.
8: The Titans defense kept Tyler Huntley and the Ravens off the scoreboard in the second half last week. Through 4 weeks, Tennessee ranks 9th in the NFL in scoring defense. Houston has the 6th best passing offense in the NFL, averaging over 260 passing yards per game. Jeffrey Simmons says that finding success against this offense starts with creating more turnovers.
10: Turnover happens by playing faster. Turnover happens by all being on the same page and being disruptive. When you attacking the ball with volume, you're attacking the ball carrier with violence, that's how the ball comes out. And the same thing, I mean, the guy who's fumbling the ball the most on the field is quarterbacks. And so it's like, how can we get to the quarterback and hit him hard enough or, you know, home going to go after the ball. So it's one of those things to where we, trust me, the guys in the D-line room, we're taking that challenge. We're taking the challenge of winning more one-on-ones to get to the quarterback, to be able to affect the quarterback, maybe bat a ball to get maybe tip and then his own throwing or something of that nature too. Now we're making them type of plays on defense, but it's take all 11 on the football field.
8: And the Titans today will try to force turnovers against a quarterback in C.J. Stroud, who has thrown 151 pass attempts this season without an interception. The Texans may be 0-4, but no one in the Titans building is treating them like an 0-4 team. Houston's defense ranks fourth against the run, giving up just 83 yards of the ground per game. And their defensive front, led by All-Pros Will Anderson Jr. and Danielle Hunter, has 14 sacks this year, third most in the league. Right tackle J.C. Latham knows his team is up for a big test against a big rival.
6: I mean, it's extremely big. I mean, you know, we talked, our coaches said it after the game Monday, that, you know, well, they're 0-4, they're probably the greatest 0-4 team ever. You know, their defense is real. They have a really good, you know, front four, especially the edges. And then C.J. Stroud, you know, he's comfortable back there. He's been playing a really good game. You know, Nico Collins and all those guys are really good and really talented. You know, the Bills are considered one of the top teams in the league, and, you know, they took them all the way down to the wire. So, you know, while the stats say 0-4, you know, that's sometimes misleading. It can lure you in the trap if you think that 0-4 means you're not a good team.
8: On the injury front, the Titans will be without a veteran starter in the secondary. Safety Amani Hooker is out today. He entered concussion protocol on Monday. Veteran Tony Adams is expected to start in his place. The Titans elevated Isaiah Oliver from the practice squad to add some depth at safety. They also brought up running back Kalel Mullings as the other standard game day elevation from the practice squad. He is active and good to go, meaning running backs Nick Singleton and Michael Carter are inactive. The rest of the inactives for Tennessee, cornerback Jalen Jones, tackle Brandon Crenshaw Dixon, tight end David Martin Robinson, and defensive tackle Jackie Marshall. For the visitors, the Houston Texans, former Titan Azeez Al-Shaair is good to go at linebacker after missing last week's loss to the Cowboys with a groin injury. Inside linebacker Aiden Fisher is down as Al-Shaair returns into the lineup. Tackles Ariante Ursary and Blake Fisher were both questionable coming in with illness, but they are both active. Tackle Nate Thomas is inactive instead. Right tackle Braden Smith did not travel for Houston. He's still waiting to make his regular season debut for the Texans after suffering a foot injury in preseason. Edge rusher Will Anderson Jr., third in the NFL in pressures this year, was limited in practice this week as he nurses an ankle injury, but he was a full practice participant Friday and appears ready to go. Texans defensive tackle Caden McDonald, the number 36 pick in the 2026 NFL draft, is ready to make his NFL debut for Houston today. He was activated off IR this week after spraining his ankle in preseason. Other inactives for Houston, corner Colin Wright, defensive ends Chris Braswell and Sebastian Harsh, guard Fabechi Wiwu, tackle Nate Thomas, and rookie second-round pick tight end Marlon Klein. On this overcast Sunday in the Music City, warm-ups are getting started between the Titans and the Texans. And for more on today's game, we say hello to voice of the Titans, Taylor Zarzer, with head coach Robert Saleh.
11: We're counting down to kickoff here with Coach Robert Saleh. I'm Taylor Zarzer as we get ready for the Titans and Texans here at Nissan Stadium. Coach, I know how badly you want to see this football team win a game. They've been fighting hard and have had every opportunity. What do you think that's going to take today?
12: You know, it comes down to the process at which you operate. Like I've talked about, I feel like ad nauseum, but, you know, you attack the game the way you need to during the week. And then when the week comes to an end and you get a chance to showcase your skills on game day, you attack with every fiber in your body. And that just, all you guaranteed yourself at that point is an opportunity. And so we're going to go out. I feel like we've had a great week of practice. And now we just got to put our best foot forward and see what happens.
11: You said something earlier in the week, and for those that missed it, I'd love for you to address it again. You said you need to learn how not to lose just as much as you need to learn how to win. What did you mean by that?
12: There's an old saying, and you know, I was raised in the game with way back to over 20 years ago, and it feels like I've heard this saying a million times, and that's 90% of games are lost, not won. You know, you can look at every game in the league, and you can look at the game from Thursday night and how that game was almost lost. When you look at football in general, it's what can you do to minimize your mistakes and maximize the things you have control over. And winning teams dominate the things they have control over with minimal mistakes, and losing teams are the opposite. And so just going through the process and teaching these young kids about the game of football and why, for example, a score like last week was 24-7 at halftime when nobody felt like it was that lopsided. Everyone felt like we were right in the game. Everyone felt like it should have been 21-17, maybe 21-10, maybe 21-21, but it should have been a lot closer. But and when you start to paint that picture of what it looks like to lose a game, you start to learn what needs to be done to kind of turn the tide, if you will. But yeah, there's a lot of situations in football, and there's a lot of things in football where you look at it and like, man, that was such an unnecessary play that lost the game. You rarely ever talk about how a team just won a game.
11: Coach, speaking of losing, one of the big surprises, I think, around the National Football League, good or bad, just in total, would be the Houston Texans' record right now at 0-4, given what they've been the last few years and how competitive they've been so far. When you evaluate the Texans, what do you see?
12: I joke, but I wasn't joking when I said to our staff that this is, and our team, that this is probably the best 0-4 team in the history of football. They're very, very well coached in all three phases. They're absolutely loaded in all three phases. You've got a great receiving core. You've got a quarterback playing the best he's played all in his entire career. And then on defense, their D-line, their linebackers, their secondary, they're just from every level of play, they've got Pro Bowlers. And then you mix in, like I said, a really, really talented coaching staff that gets them in the right spot so they can go fast. And look, they've lost to teams who are pretty darn good now. They lost in the last second to Buffalo, last second to Dallas. They lost in the last second to Cincinnati. And, Cincinnati kind of got away from them. But Indianapolis went down to the wire. So they're playing good ball. They've just been on the wrong end of the stick, kind of similar to us. But we're fully expecting them to come in with a lot of juice, a lot of energy, trying to get their first win, and so are we.
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8: From the SeatGeek Broadcast Center inside Nissan Stadium, Titans Countdown rolls on. With Titans Radio's executive producer, Rhett Bryan, I'm Will Bowling. We welcome Brad Hopkins, who will be on the sideline for us today. Brad, the Texans are third in the league with quarterback sacks, 14 of them this season. How do they continue to protect Cam Ward against one of the best defensive fronts in football? They've started well in that category.
20: Well, this is a group effort, bruh. Offensive linemen have to stay on their blocks. Receivers have to get separation. Cam has to protect himself by being decisive with the football, not thinking about too much, let it fly, and take advantage of those windows that we know will present themselves this afternoon.
8: Brad, Brian Daboll was very complimentary of right tackle J.C. Latham this week. What have you seen in his progression as he really has started the season well on that right side?
20: Well, that's my little brother. I have so much affection for him and watching his development since that cornrowed kid showed up here as a rookie. He's now taking ownership. It means something different to him. He passionately tries to inspire his guys to be in the right place. And if you think about the number of changes in that lineup he's already had to deal with, Fernando was his starting right guard at the beginning. Then Jackson came in for a few series. Now it's Antonio Maffi. He's had to be able to communicate with his guys and make sure that they're all on the same page. And I think that he's done a tremendous job of that, Will.
21: Nico Collins has logged 50 receiving yards in 11 consecutive games. That's a minimum. C.J. Stroud hadn't thrown a pick all year. What are the challenges in stopping this offense?
20: You got to make them one-dimensional. And what I mean by that, Red, is you've got to get them playing behind the sticks where the down and distances are more predictable, right? If they're third and long, you know the guys get to pin their ears back. They're going to be in passing situations where they maybe have 11 personnel, not a heavy group that's going to actually be able to convert first down like they could if it was in third and manageable. So you've got to be able to play fast. You've got to be able to play physical and basically execute. That's how you get off the field when the third down comes.
21: Get them in conflict downs. Get
20: yes.
21: It. You played in some of the very first Titans-Texans games ever. Describe for us what this rivalry is like for somebody who has played in both cities.
20: Yeah, George Strait said it best, baby. All my exes live in Texas, but I hang my hat in Tennessee for
21: That's
20: a reason.
21: It.
20: You know, I'm passionate about this fan base, but I also have a love for Houston. Both my sons were born there. I was a part of the Love You Blue era, but now watching this team develop and transform itself into a pillar of this community and a huge part of what we do here on a day-to-day basis, I love Nashville, and that does bring about a fire. They were the team that replaced us. All the things that former owner Bud Adams was asking for, they gave to Bob McNair and his franchise. A new stadium, a new fan base, a new collection. But it's now our time to basically take full advantage of our history. 66 years it took to make this here. And we're here to take advantage of that as we get them in our house.
3: 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We break down the matchups, the numbers, and the stories. 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
8: After three in London, Eagles 14, Jaguars 10. Darius Cooper got a 62-yard touchdown in the second to give Philly a first-half lead it still has at the start of the fourth. In Green Bay later today, the Packers host the Bears. Backup quarterback Tyson Bagent will start for Chicago, meaning Caleb Williams misses a third straight game with a hamstring injury he suffered in week two. The Bears are looking for a third straight win over Green Bay for the first time since 2006. In Miami, the winless Dolphins look for their first win as they host the Bengals. Star Cincinnati receivers Jamar Chase and T. Higgins are both available. Both were questionable this week. The Dolphins are looking to break a 5-game losing streak dating back to last season. The Patriots are at home to host the Las Vegas Raiders. Vegas has won 3 straight against New England since 2022, their longest active win streak against any single opponent. The 4-0 Minnesota Vikings traveled to New Orleans to take on the Saints. New Orleans lost a second straight game on Monday night against Atlanta. The Vikings are the third team in NFL history to start 4-0 despite failing to score a touchdown in 2 of their 4 such wins. The first time that's happened, 1922 and 23 Chicago Cardinals, the last team to do that. The Cleveland Browns take their 3-game winning streak to Jersey to visit the Jets. A win would mark the first time the Browns won 6 games in any 7-game stretch since 1994, when Bill Belichick was their head coach. Indianapolis is in Pittsburgh to play the Steelers. Pittsburgh has won 4 in a row at home dating back to last season. The Colts have won back-to-back games, but have gone 9 straight games without winning the turnover battle, the longest streak in the NFL. The New York Giants are in the nation's capital to face the Commanders. Washington Washington is starting Jaden Daniels at quarterback. He left the Commanders' Week 2 loss at Dallas with a dislocated left shoulder. New York has lost four straight to Washington. In Los Angeles, the winless Chargers host the Broncos. Denver head coach Sean Payton says he's taking over offensive play calling duties this week from OC Davis Webb. Jim Harbaugh has lost the last seven games he's coached, the longest losing streak of his career in college or the NFL. The Detroit Lions head to Arizona to play the Cardinals. Arizona has lost three straight after beating the Chargers in Week 1. Each of their next seven games come against teams currently over 500. The 4-0 San Francisco 49ers are in Seattle to face the Seahawks. Seattle and San Francisco have the two best records in football since 2025, combining for 33 wins. The 49ers have made at least the NFC Championship game in all four previous seasons. They started 4-0 in the Super Bowl era. And on Sunday Night Football, the Ravens are in Atlanta to play the Falcons. Tyler Huntley will start at quarterback for Baltimore in replace of the injured Lamar Jackson. The Falcons are 6-1 in primetime game since the start of last season, tied for the most in the NFL.
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8: Titans Countdown continues here down in the field inside Nissan Stadium. I'm Will Bowling with General Manager Mike Borgonzi. Mike, your offense was able to get off to a faster start last week. How do you build off that today against the Houston Texans?
25: Yeah, you know, I think we got to continue to stay balanced in those first couple of drives and eliminate the turnovers, too. You know, we had that first turnover on the first drive there. We got to eliminate those turnovers, but staying balanced is going to be the key here, especially against this defense and pass rush.
8: Big day for Carnell Tate, of course, last week. What's impressed you most about his first four games?
25: You know, just his steadiness. You know, he's mature beyond his years. You know, he's 21 years old, but he seems like he's been in the league for 8 years. Just as the way he goes about work every day, practice habits, study habits, is really impressive. I think you're starting to see it on the field now.
8: This offensive line's only given up 6 sacks this season. They've got a big test today in this Houston Texans defense. What has to happen to protect Cam Ward today?
25: Yeah, no, really talented front. You know, I think the key is staying ahead of the sticks here. You know, not getting yourself in third and long situations where they can tee off. And, of course, you know, chip those ends when you can.
2: There's obviously a lot of familiarity between Coach Saleh and D'Amico Ryan. Some similarities in those defensive systems. What's unique about this Houston scheme and the way D'Amico Ryan's will try to test the Titans today?
25: You know, they do things similar because obviously, you know, D'Amico learned under Saleh and his defense. But they'll always throw some wrinkles in there where there's coverages. You know, they really don't pressure a whole lot. And that's really not going to change from him to Matt. But they'll throw some wrinkles in coverage-wise that maybe we haven't seen before.
2: This Houston offense, top 10 in passing offense so far. C.J. Stroud yet to throw an interception. For your defense, how do you slow down that pass attempt?
25: Well, I think the key is the pass rush. You know, make him feel uncomfortable in the pocket, really. That's the biggest thing. And then when he does, you know, scramble and get outside the pocket, it's really good blast for those receivers. They got some talented guys with Nico outside. And, you know, that's really the guy that they go to a lot.
2: Anthony Hill Jr. is the first Titan in 9 years with 8 or more tackles in the first 4 games of the season. What are you liking about the way he's playing right now?
25: You know, he plays fast and violent, right? Right to you know, the way we want to play defense. And I think his speed shows up and his violence does. And if he continues to do that, you know, he's going to continue to have a lot of tackles and games.
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0: Titans countdown rolls on inside Booth 7, Nissan Stadium. Titans and Texans, week 5 of the regular season, an AFC South division rivalry, and what a better person to talk to than Titans great, number 60, Ben Jones, center, offensive lineman. He played for both franchises. We're going to get to that part in a minute. Just with the 2026 Titans and what you've seen through 4 weeks, this offensive line has played better, has it not?
1: 100%. They're out there competing. They're giving us a chance to drop back and deliver passes. They're being sufficient in the run game. Way better than last year. I feel like they're coming together as a unit, and I can't wait to see how they progress as the year goes on.
0: It's evidenced by one big earmark you can see is through four games in 2025, Cam Ward sacked 17 times. Through four games this year, 6. That's a massive difference, and you can see that. Now, I want to ask you about, though, they're now on their third right guard. Mm-hmm. Unfortunately, Fernando Carmona Jr. gets hurt. Yep. Jackson Slater gets hurt in the same game. And so here comes Antonio Maffi, who I thought did a very serviceable job against the Baltimore Ravens. The difficulties in doing that and the challenges, what are they?
1: Yeah, you got veterans around him now. You got Slotman's been in the thing. You got JC. So if you're just replacing one guy, you can do it. When you're multiple guys playing different week, the more he's going to get more comfortable playing beside him every day in practice. And I think he did a great job stepping in and finding his role. And he's going to have to lean on those guys. And I think right now it's just one game at a time and building confidence with the guy beside each other and getting as many reps as possible with him.
0: You were the center. If you had this happen to you to your right, who's responsible for the communication with new right guard? Is it the center? Is it the right tackle as well?
1: My role was I was the communicator for the guys. And anytime he was working with me or had a question, I was the guy he came to. But I had some great right tackles, some Jack Conklin, some Dennis Kelly. Those guys were great communicators also. So we kind of worked together. If he was working with them, I kind of let them run the show. Anything protection-wise, I kind of handled it for him. So it's a group effort.
0: Ben Jones, you played for both the Texans. Obviously, you were drafted by the Texans. You played there 4 years, and then you came here and played another 7 and did it very, very well. What does this Titans-Texans rivalry mean? Your perspective first, as a Houston Texan, what do you remember about those Titans teams you faced?
1: Yeah, in Houston, you really didn't understand it until, like, you knew it was a division game. All of them meant something. Then once I came over to this side, it means so much more. Having the organization moved here, that whole week, you could feel the prep different. The media is a little different. You could just feel it in the air. Then you'd go, when you go back to Houston, just the whole energy there is special. It's like one of those big college rivalries where I feel like you really don't have that much in pro, but it's special. I enjoyed it, and I love some extra juice in the game, and that game definitely has it.
0: Do you have a particular Titans-Texans game that stands out for you?
1: I'm trying to think what year it was. It was either 2020 or 2021. We beat them at overtime in Nissan Stadium. We kind of took their will from them. We ran it down their throat and ended the game in a wildcat power play to Derek. Rushed for over 200-something yards. And that one's always, like, they gave us a chance at the end of the game. We tied it, got the ball right back, and ran it down their throat again. That's, for me as an offensive lineman, anytime you can impose your will and just kind of take the life out of a team, that's special.
0: Finally, Ben Jones, this 2026 Tennessee Titans team is 0-4. So are the Houston Texans, which makes this even more interesting. Some would say you are what your record is. This Titans team, I believe, is better than 0-4.
1: I agree. You're going at this. You're trying to just figure out a way to win. It doesn't have to be a perfect game. Just whatever it takes to get a win on the count. You're so close. If it's situational football, if it's into half, starting the game, how can we cut out some of these small mental areas and make it hard to lose? Right now we're trying everything to find a way to win. Like, just don't lose it. Go out there with a mindset that, hey, I'm supposed to win this game, and nobody's going to try to take this from me, instead of like, oh, I got to find a way to win. It's just the mindset. Once you get a win, we always say it's contagious, and they just need a little taste of it.
2: 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Next.
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1: From Nissan Stadium, Booth 7, the SeatGeek Broadcast Center. We get you ready for Titans and Texans, joined now by Taylor Zarzer and Ramon Foster. Ramon, this Titans team got off to a faster start last week. 14 first-half first downs, the most this team has had in a first half since 2004 against these Texans. How do they build off that and sustain that fast start for four quarters?
2: Well, I think it starts with acknowledging it, that it needs to be something that needs to be carried over from one week to the other. You saw you were capable of it, so do it again. And that comes down to execution. I'll also step back a second and say that happens during the practice week. That happens with coaches making an emphasis and players also reiterating it period after period, play after play, scenario after scenario. The situational football that this team has to play with needs to be constant, and that's where it starts at, in my personal opinion, making that a normal thing throughout the course of the week. But here's the last part, though, too, is making good drives and bad drives the same. Don't be too high, don't be too low. Play in the middle and carry on that fight each and every series.
1: Taylor, Titans players and coaches were consistent all week. They are not treating the Texans like an 0-4 football team. Robert Saleh and D'Amico Ryans know each other very well, too. How does that familiarity impact this game?
3: I don't think you can pull off a lot of secrets. I don't think you can pull off a lot of trick plays or gadget plays in this game because, like you said, these two know each other well. They worked together before. There's a lot of familiarity. They know each other's strengths. They know each other's weaknesses. They know each other's tendencies in the game. To me, the big factor today for the Tennessee Titans, Will, is to play like a team that believes they can win, that will win. The big factor so far this season is playing not to lose. I think that has to change today.
2: I will even add to it as well is know what their tendencies are. It's okay to say, yeah, I know D'Amico is going to do this, or he expects me to do this on the side of the ball. I mean, there's so much content out there and just years of service by these coaches on the Titans and the Texans that those tendencies, don't be surprised by them. Expect them and then drive it home, too, on those drives each and every time. I would say with D'Amico taking over play calling this week,
3: yeah,
2: you find that, Taylor, in a way to say he wants to prove a point. Catch him in a trap.
3: How about both head coaches calling the defense today in game? That's cool.
1: If the Titans allow just one sack or less today, it'll make three straight games allowing one or fewer sacks, which they haven't done since 2017. Ramon, they also have their work cut out for them in this Texans defensive front. Where do they pose the biggest threat?
2: It's getting behind the chains. Third and 7-plus is where you cannot operate on a day like today. And the other part has nothing to do with those guys that rush up the edge other than them holding the point of attack in the run game. You got to find a way to either set yourself up in sub-run packages, meaning lightening the box a little bit so that you will attempt to run on, because there has to be a facet of this game where you impose your will and not say, let's hope we don't get in a long third down and third down situations so that rushers can get up the field and pin their ears back.
3: One of the things I've loved hearing from you, Will Bowling, is about the numbers Cam Ward has when he gets rid of the football quickly. You have to do that today. When Will Anderson and Danielle Hunter play on the other side, do not give them time to come and get you. Get rid of the football quickly. But I'd give Cam Ward a lot of credit. Those sack numbers you just talked about, I give him I know the offensive line has played well, but he's done a very good job of eluding sacks so far this season.
1: Cam Ward last week against Baltimore, 10 of 13 on attempts under 2.5 seconds
3: from
1: when he got the football from when it left his hands for a season-high 65 yards. Ramon Foster, as we look at today's matchup, who is your Little Caesars player to watch for the Titans today?
2: Man, this is going to come from left field, but I think it's appropriate. I think it's a guy, Cody Barton, for this particular reason. He had some unfavorable stuff on tape last weekend, and it's just him and the linebacker core, to be quite honest with you. Put yourself in a position to where you can get the ball out of C.J. Stroud's hand, but not only just that, he's been getting the ball like quickly. Passes under 15 yards last week. He went 14-16 connecting on those passes. You got to get your hands up. You got to be aware that he's quickly trying to get it out and be Johnny on the spot when they're doing drag routes in front of you. Cody Barton.
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0: for Titans and Texans from Nissan Stadium in Nashville. Week 5 in the NFL brings Tennessee into the AFC South back here in the Music City. Titans rookie Carnell Tate was a bright spot in last week's loss to Baltimore. Tate is the only rookie since the 1970 AFL-NFL merger to dodge at least 3 receptions in each of his team's first 4 games. He's also the first Titan to have 145 receiving yards in a game since A.J. Brown in 2021. His offensive coordinator, Brian Daboll, likes what he's seeing early into his rookie year.
1: He's smart. I've said that since day one. Big catch radius. We move him around in spots. He runs good routes. He's got good long speed. Gets on defenders in the deep part of the field. Can run any route we need him to run. I think he's just growing with each and every game, like most young guys do. Obviously a productive game for him last week, but he's each day he's making good strides, and credit Greg Lewis with that. But having a guy like Calvin Ridley around him every day, who sits next to him in every meeting, who's been around the block, who goes about his business the right way, I think a lot of credit goes to Calvin too for helping Tate develop at a young age.
0: The Houston Texans came into this season with a team led by a dominant defense. Houston led the league in scoring defense a season ago, but it's their offense that's carried them so far this year. C.J. Stroud has thrown 151 passes without an interception. The Texans' passing attack is averaging the 6th most passing yards per game. Titans defensive coordinator Gus Bradley talked this week about what the Texans offense does well.
2: They do a good job. I mean, I guess what they show on tape, they're really doing well offensively. The quarterback is, I think, number one in explosive passes. They've got a lot of threats. They're doing a good job. You can tell they want to be a team that is very balanced. They'd like to have 150 yards rushing, 275 yards passing. It feels like they want to get their run game going. I know it's not up to their pleasure right now, but we just feel like we'll see a heavy dose of that, and they'll try to get to be balanced. But obviously the threats on the outside, Nico is a guy that we presented to our players. They have great awareness where he is on the field. He is a threat. He's targeted a lot in their offense, so they've got some good threats, and we got to be aware of them.
0: Special teams coordinator Bones Fossil is looking for more consistency from his unit. Last week, punter Tommy Townsend established a franchise single-game record with a net average of 51 yards per punt. He punted 5 times for a 53.2-yard gross average with 2 punts placed inside the 20. Now the next step for Bones and his group, eliminating penalties.
3: I think it's just us continuing to work hard on gaining control and learning when to let go. I think we've talked a lot about the time clock in our head that the referees allow us, because you can see referees when they see something, not just us, but around the league, they kind of give you that moment, but not anything after that. And so I think what we've done a very good job of as blockers is fighting for control. And what we need to continue to work on is gaining that time clock, when to let go. And I think those are not simple things to work on, even if we talk about them, even in practice, because in the games, it's such high speed and so much space that the games are kind of like the best practice reps. So we'll keep working on it. I know this past week in the NFL was the most penalties ever thrown in one week in NFL history, but we'll keep working on it. And I'm proud of our guys and their ability to fight. And I think it's just on me to continue to preach, the technicality of how to hold on and when to let go.
0: Those are the Titans coordinators, and coming up next, we welcome in TennesseeTitans.com senior writer and editor Jim Wyatt as the countdown continues to Titans and Texans.
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1: Then we get to the date of May 7th, 1997. It was officially announced the Houston Oilers would play at the Liberty Bowl in Memphis while an NFL stadium would be constructed on the east bank of the Cumberland River downtown, now known as Nissan Stadium. That's a foundational moment.
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3: Getting closer to kickoff between the Titans and the Texans in Nissan Stadium as we're joined now by TennesseeTitans.com senior writer and editor Jim Wyatt. Jim, Cam Ward talked this week about being better in the red zone. How did the Titans finish more drives with touchdowns today?
4: Well, I think a lot of it is just executing when you get down there. You got to give your chance to get, you got to give yourself a chance to get down there more as well. And maybe you're not feeling the pressure as much, but when you're down there, you can't make mistakes. You know, we saw the interception in the end zone against the Giants, saw the four straight runs that ended with no points against the Ravens. You can question the, you know, the play calling all you want, and I understand people frustrated by seeing four straight runs down there on the fourth one. The direct snap, if it's blocked up better, you'll probably score. So guys missed a block too, but I think it's across the board. You know, you got to make better decisions. You got to be cleaner down there. You got to make calls that take advantage of situations where you can score. And until that starts happening, these Titans are going to continue to struggle.
5: Jim, Carnell Tate, a breakout game, 9 catches, 145 last week. You know this Texan secondary will have a plan to try to slow him down. Who else do you want to see step up?
4: Yeah, and that's the thing. I think Carnell's kind of coming into his own, and he looked great last week. 9 catches, 145, looks smooth as a route runner. I think every week he's going to get better, and the more he gets better, that opens it up for other guys. Wando Robinson's made some plays, got touchdowns in back-to-back weeks, but been really a lot quieter than I thought it would be for Alec Iomanner after the camp he had. Jim Dakey's capable of more. Calvin Ridley is capable of more, so all those guys. And then I have to say that, you know, the tight end position I thought would be make more of an impact on this team, and it just really hasn't to this point.
5: You were at the presser this week when head coach Robert Saleh was asked about the defense, or his defense adapting to his system. Where do you want to see them take a step forward on that side of the ball?
4: Yeah, and I thought it was interesting to hear Saleh talk just about how it just takes time to perfect. And just in time, he thinks this could be a really good defense. But I understand people want to see it now. And in order for that to happen, you're going to have guys other than Jeffrey Simmons, you know, make plays up front. You know, he got a lot of attention last week. People are questioning, well, why, you know, Jeff only had one pressure. You know, did he have an off game? I really do think that the Ravens tried to take him out of the game. And when that happens, you know, Jermaine Johnson and Femi Oladejo and John Franklin Myers, those guys up front got to be better at getting there. Guys all over the back end have to make more plays. Today we're going to see Tony Adams instead of Amani Hooker. Got to start making some plays. You know, other teams are making them against the Titans, and Titans need to start making some kind of game-changing plays. Hooker made one at the near pick six, but you need more of that.
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2: Titans offensive starters are being welcomed to the Nissan Stadium crowd. You will hear from Robert Saleh and his keys to the game in just a moment, plus the starting lineups. 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
5: As the remnants of Isaias pull away from Middle Tennessee, our weather will be gradually improving, with this morning's mist and drizzle moving out, leaving a cloudy sky that may give way to a little sunshine towards the end of the game. Temperatures will start out on the cool side in the low to mid-60s and top out in the low 70s in the fourth quarter. Winds will be out of the northwest at 10 to 12 miles per hour, with a few gusts possibly to 20. For Titans Radio, I'm meteorologist Davis Nolan.
6: As we count down to kickoff, it's time for Coach Saleh to give us his keys to the game. What do you think's most important today?
7: It's playing complementary football. You know, when you look at special teams, you know, Tommy set a single game Tennessee Titan record last week when he had a net punt average of 51. We need him to do it again. We need our return game to be on fire. We need the field position battle to tilt in our favor, and then offensively to possess the ball. And like I said earlier in the week, we've had six or seven drives that have crossed midfield, and they've come away with 0 points to show for it. And so when we cross the middle of the field, we've got to be able to score points. And then on defense, we've just got to get the ball back to our offense any way possible and see what happens. There's nothing anybody wants more than to bring a winner to Nashville. I've heard stories about the good times, and we are chomping at the bit to make those good times happen again.
6: Go get it, Coach. Thank you.
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5: Cam throws downfield. Got him. Elik Iomedo. Hey! Oh, my goodness. He just hurdled Marcus Epps and got 10 more yards. What?
8: 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Welcome to Tennessee Titans Football 2026 with Brad Hopkins patrolling the sidelines. At network control, Will Bowling, executive producer Rhett Bryan, Ramon Foster, and Titans play-by-play man Taylor Zarzan. The Titans are set. Kickoff is on the way.
6: The temperature is in the 60s. It's windy. It's a little rainy. Overcast conditions. In other words, it smells and it feels like football in Nashville, Tennessee, on the banks of the Cumberland River. The Tennessee Titans come in today 0-4. They've lost 10 straight in the AFC South. They are desperate for a victory to kickstart this 2026 season. The Houston Texans are also 0-4. DeMeco Ryans, their head coach, is in his fourth season. He's won the AFC South twice. He's made the playoffs all three times. But his team is 0-4 after losing to Buffalo in week one in a close call, blown out by Cincinnati, lost by two in Indianapolis, and by four last week to the Dallas Cowboys. Both teams need win number one. Robert Saleh wants win number one of his Titans tenure as the 22nd head coach in Titans history. And in order to do it, his team needs to get a turnover from C.J. Stroud today. Stroud has not thrown an interception this year. And Will Anderson, the great pass rusher for the Texans, must be limited. Win the turnover battle today, Ramon Foster. Be smart with the football. Do what it takes to get a victory.
7: Taylor, that's what it is, man. In a game like this, both teams are desperate for dubs, and you can't overplay it, you can't overdo it, and you just got to keep it as simple as you possibly can, man, and be in a position where you capitalize where they're deficient at. Four guys in the bad situations today.
6: This is the 49th meeting between the two teams. 24 and 24 against each other. 12 and 12 in each other's building against each other. The Titans will receive the football first. And to kick off, it is Kaimi Fairbairn to Chim Dike, who's waiting on it at the four-yard line, moving up the left sideline, 15, 20, 25, looking for space, 30. He almost broke a tackle, but he couldn't do it. At the 30-yard line, he had one man to beat, and he was tackled by Bryce Hall there, and that is where Cam Ward from West Columbia, Texas, 50 miles south of Houston, Texas, will start. He wants to make it clear, he did not grow up a Houston Texans fan, but he did come from their community. He has started all 22 games in the National Football League in his career. And he is under center at the 30. Now he moves back into shotgun formation with Tony Pollard to his right. Gunnar Helm goes in motion. Right foot in front of the left. Ward surveys, throws across the middle. Wide open, Calvin Ridley, 50, past midfield, down to the 47-yard line. No one covered the seam of the field, and Ridley goes 23 yards down the field, tackled by Jake Hansen. First down, Titans.
7: Good protection up front. First start there, man. But on top of that, Cam had patience, identified where the soft spot was in that defense, and connected with Calvin, man, and absolutely broke off that Houston Texans linebacker for extra yards.
6: Ward under center. You hear him. He brings Wandell Robinson in motion, and he'll turn and feed Tony Pollard behind the right guard, and Pollard goes past the 45 down to the 43-yard line. The right guard is Antonio Maffi, who started last week for the injured Fernando Carmona and Jackson Slater. Maffi in there with J.C. Latham, Austin Schlotman, Pete Skoronski, who's made his 52nd consecutive start, and Dan Moore. That has been a strength of the Titans so far, is their offensive line. Pollard gets 4 yards on first down. Second and six for Ward, with Robinson in motion again. Here's Pollard, again behind Maffi. Again, wide open space, inside the 35 and past the 30. And he gets down to a first down inside the 30-yard line. Daniil Hunter on the tackle, but a big gain for Tony Pollard. First down, Titans.
7: I like what I'm seeing right here now, Taylor, man. You got two plays to the right side where Will Anderson is. And these type of matchups right here with a guy that's a unique pass rusher, go at him physically. You had Maffi pull around his right tackle right there, J.C. Latham, for a nice kick out and a big gain down the yard.
6: 14 yards for Pollard, the eighth-year man out of Memphis, Tennessee. He is moving to his right as Ward is in shotgun, and here is a fake handoff and a toss, a shovel pass ahead to Tajay Spears. Misdirection from Brian Dable's offense, and Spears goes inside the 25, down near the 22. That's 7 yards for Tajay on a pass from Ward to the back.
7: Again, really nice job, man. That time you had your center, Austin Slopeman, being able to snap and pull, get around for a shovel pass up the middle. And again, going at Will Anderson again, you have to soften him up. This is like a boxing match right here. Keep hitting the body.
6: Ward on second and three from the Texans 22 moves Tony Pollard into pistol set behind him. And Tony gets the handoff right at the Texans. He goes inside the 20-yard line. He has a first down. Down to the 18. What a start for Pollard, Cam Ward, and the Titans as they enter the pinnacle scoring zone.
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6: The Texans have not allowed a first quarter touchdown this season. That is what the Titans are hunting. They're 6 of 12 scoring touchdowns in the red zone this year. First and 10 from the Texans' 18-yard line. All pressure and offsides. Jadeveon Clowney, the former Titan, got into the neutral zone as Cam Ward made him bite.
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9: 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That's a mouthful.
6: Yeah, it is. First and five for the Titans, and Robert Saul at the 13-yard line. Brian Dable, first-year offensive coordinator, against D'Amico Ryans, calling the defense as the head coach with his defensive coordinator, Matt Burke. Here's a first and five, and Ward will feed Pollard right at the Texans. He might have gotten a yard trying to follow Austin Schlotman, the former Titan Azeez Al-Shire on the tackle. It'll be second and four.
7: Not sure if you noticed, but they pull Will Anderson Allen and Daniil Hunter, man, and they chose to go with bigger defensive linemen to stop the bleeding that they have been on defense. That's the first play, second play of that series right there. But again, you capitalize on Jadeveon Clowney, who was pinning his ears back trying to get a stop, and he's still in a second and manageable situation right here.
6: Second and four, Titans moving from left to right. At the Texans' 12-yard line, Ward and shotgun, Pollard in the backfield with him. Bellinger goes in motion. He fakes the handoff, now is surveying, looks downfield, throws underneath, and it's dropped. At the 10-yard line, Bellinger tried to make the catch but couldn't grab it. It looked like some confusion in the backfield there, Ramon. Third and four.
7: Yeah, it was, man. You can tell he was expecting Tony Pollard to have a better run fake right there. There was no one in there, and Cam Ward just simply backed up. Those are the situations right there you can't allow. Every play needs to have some level of positivity to it, and that wasn't one of them.
6: Momentum. But now it's third and four at the Texans 12. Can the Titans convert a first down here? Robinson goes in motion. Spears in the backfield with Ward. Cam takes the shotgun snap. He looks left. He wants to throw that way. Throws to the back pylon, incomplete. Looking for Alec Iomanor, who was covered up by Kamari Lassiter. And the Titans will have to attempt a chip shot field goal on the opening drive.
7: And you would have loved to have chipped away some of those yards right there in a running situation. But again, you find yourself miscommunicating on that second play of this drive in the deep red zone right here. And it just causes you to guess right there, Taylor. Not a good finish to this series where they had so much momentum. And you got to be able to change this as well, Taylor. When they go big, you got to be able to fight these guys and still move that line of scrimmage. They got to find their adjustment for when the Texans go big on defense.
6: Morgan Cox, the long snapper in his 17th year, 255th game. Tommy Townsend, the holder. Joey Sly, the kicker. And Sly lets it fly from 30 and knocks it through there. Titans 3, Texans nothing.
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9: Here we go. First quarter, Nissan Stadium. Titans 3, Texans nothing. Calvin Ridley, his second longest catch of the season thanks to this drive. 9 plays, 58 yards, 4:21 off the clock. Joey Sly with a chip shot field goal. That's your Nissan drive summary. 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
6: That was a 23-yard catch on the first play that you're talking about.
9: Explosive
6: there,
9: play right out of the box.
6: Yeah, he's Calvin, by the way, is one of six active players averaging over 14 yards per catch that has at least 400 receptions in the league. So still a big play receiver. Sly lets it fly, and it's caught at the 10-yard line. And here comes Jalen Knoll, and he moves around the right sideline trying to get the edge, and he gets near the 30-yard line. And that is where the Houston Texans will start on offense. Nick Caley is their offensive coordinator in his second season, going up against Gus Bradley, the defensive coordinator, and Robert Saleh, the defensive play caller. C.J. Stroud is in his fourth year out of Ohio State. He was drafted with the second overall pick in the 2023 draft by the Texans. This year, he's 61% completion percentage, over 1,100 yards passing, five touchdowns, no interceptions, threw for 347 against the Cowboys last week. He's not the problem, even though they're 0-4. Stroud takes a shotgun snap, surveys, throws, and a tight contested window. He completes it in front of Cody Barton to who else? Nico Collins. Collins had seven catches last week. He has his first of the game and a first down that moves the ball out to the 44-yard line.
7: Yeah, that's the man you got to keep your eye on at all times right there. CJ had a nice pocket right there. If you can't get to him, you got to get your hands up and affect his passing lane somehow, some way today.
6: Collins has been banged up this year, but it's only been out there in a couple of games and has had seven catches in each of the games. Stroud on a slant. It's deflected at the line of scrimmage. He had a wide open target in Xavier Hutchinson, but a Titan got a hand on it at the line of scrimmage, Ramon, second and 10.
7: And that's what you're looking for right there. The Houston Texans run game had been the best all year. Hadn't been the best at all much of this year, man. And they tried to do an RPO. CJ's in a position where he want to make plays downfield because he's been good with the ball in his hand as far as him spinning it, too. Got to get your hands up.
14: Number 57 has reported eligible. 57 is eligible.
6: Kevin Winston already banged up on special teams with a quad injury. Terrell Burgess is in the game for him out there on this second down and 10. Stroud in the backfield tosses it to the tailback, and this is David Montgomery, and Montgomery gets over near the 50-yard line to the 49. That'll be a pickup of five. It'll make it third and five. Tony Adams on the tackle.
7: A little bit of a soft toss to the left side of the Houston Texans offensive line right there, man. Just momentum. Small guys on the edge. Gotta be good, man, setting that edge and not giving up ground.
6: Nissan Stadium yelling at C.J. Stroud and the Houston Texans. Titans 3, Texans nothing. 9:20 to go, first quarter. Stroud is in shotgun. He has Montgomery to his left. He moves the pocket to the right. He rolls out. He's looking downfield. He throws. It's incomplete. He threw it at Anthony Hill's feet. That's a punting situation for the Texans as the Titans force the offense off the field.
7: Really good job by that defensive line setting the edge as much as they did. C.J. Ball collects the ball, man, and rolls expeditiously to his right side like he was looking downfield for his guy, Nico Collins. But the Titans defenders on the back end were where they needed to be. They just simply dirted it.
6: Yeah, they bracketed Collins down the field there, Ragu, and you love to see it.
7: Taylor, we like smart ball, man. That's smart ball.
6: Kai Kroger out of South Carolina is the punter. You hear him say, watch the fake. He did a lot of that in college for Beamer ball. They almost got it blocked here as he gets rid of it. Truman Jones almost got a piece of it. It lands at the 6, takes a Titans bounce back past the 10, and it'll be downed near the 12. Titans have the football, up 3-0 in the first.
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9: 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And TZ, James Williams Jr. just about had a block punt right there. They've been getting closer every week. Let's see if something happens today.
6: Cam Ward at the 13-yard line is under center. Pollard behind him on a first down and 10. Cam will turn, feed Pollard right side, and he's crushed immediately. Tackled by Azeez Alshire. Pinnacle sideline report. Brad Hopkins, what you got?
21: There's still a relative confidence in the sideline, a calm, if you will. They worked all week on that shovel pass for 7 yards, which is great. A couple of miscues led to incompletions, and they left 4 points on the board, but for the most part, they're moving this ball pretty effectively.
6: Yeah.
21: Kevin Winston has a quad, and he's questionable right now. He's on the bike warming up.
6: Yeah, hopefully he can get back in there. Only 1 yard for Pollard on that last play. Second and 9 for Ward, who has Tony to his right, 3 receivers to his left. He's looking that way, takes the shotgun snap, throws downfield, launches, and it's incomplete. It's off of the hands of Kylan Granson, the tight end that got lost in the secondary, but just a little too high for the 6-year tight end out of SMU, incomplete.
7: Yes, it was, Taylor. Man, a little bit of a flag route right there against Reed Blankenship. I'm taking Granson to most of our tight ends each and every time against him. Just a little too high, man. Wish you would have brought that one in.
6: So now 3rd and 9 for the Titans. Ward in an empty backfield. 3 receivers to the right. Make it 4 over that way. Just 1 to the left. From the 14-yard line, Texans act like they're bringing pressure. It's a 4-man rush. It's picked up underneath. It's Spears trying to find somewhere to run. He doesn't have anywhere to go. He's gang tackled by Texans right near the line of scrimmage. It's a quick 3 and out for the Titans offense, and Tommy Townsend comes onto the field to punt.
7: And no doubt, man. They looked like they were showing a blitz, and it was a little bit of a delayed trigger one as well. You had Azeez Alshire being able to run. He blitzed at the line of scrimmage, and you also had Reed Blankenship. The moment that Cam Ward held onto the ball, he also dog blitzed as well, man. Putting a lot of pressure if they can each and every time.
6: Tommy Townsend, the former Texan, averaging 47 yards a punt his last 5 years, is averaging nearly 50 this year from his own end zone. Hits it high into the Nashville sky. Jalen Knoll calls for a fair catch at the 39-yard line. He had trouble with the wind there as it kept going back towards the end zone. It's a 48-yard punt. No return. 7:35 to go, first quarter. Titans 3, Texans nothing.
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6: 7:35 to go, first quarter. Titans 3, Texans nothing. Tommy Townsend punted from his own 13-yard line and had a 48-yard punt that was fair caught at the 39-yard line, but an unsportsmanlike conduct penalty against the Texans' Bryce Hall, who was just elevated for this game, pins the Texans back further, and so they'll start at their own 24-yard line. Ramon, something to watch is the Texans' offensive line has been banged up here early in the season. They're without Nate Thomas and Braden Smith and Fabechi Wiwu today.
1: Hey, you got to make it look like it on a day like today, which is why CJ is getting the ball out quicker this year so far.
6: Stroud is under center. He has Woody Marks behind him. Watch out for the Texans' tight ends. Stroud loves to look at them in the offense. Stroud is under center, and he will turn and feed Woody Marks. Marks runs right side. He has a first down run, ran into a Texan, ran into Kayshawn Booty. Terrell Burgess made the tackle 11 yards downfield for a first down.
1: Just up front, man. Guys got to be able to fill holes a little bit better right there, man. You had the young rookie Anthony Hill Jr. getting stuck to Houston center right there. You can't allow that on those plays. It was his gap. Got to be better when Jefferson is being double teamed.
6: Woody Marks was terrific for Mississippi State and then transferred to USC to finish his career. Gives the Texans a first down at their own 36-yard line. Stroud again under center. Marks is the deep back. Instead, it's a sweep. It's Jalen Knoll trying to get the edge, and he'll get maybe a yard as he steps out of bounds. Good pursuit by the Titans on the perimeter there. And nothing doing for the Texans there on first down.
1: Better job right there defending the edge. Taylor, you mentioned that play. That play's been showing up early in games the last 3 weeks, man. That little jet sweep, real good job of them finally getting just minimum gain on that particular play.
6: Yeah, they do give Knoll, the second-year man out of Iowa State, a yard. So it's second and nine. Texans at their own 37-yard line. Stroud in an empty backfield is in shotgun. Three receivers to the right, two to the left. Takes the shotgun snap, looks downfield, facing pressure, throws underneath, and there's one of his big tight ends. This is Dalton Schultz, who makes his 22nd catch of the season in front of Anthony Hill Jr., short of the first down marker by a few yards. This is going to be about third and two or three.
1: It was, man. Anthony Hill in a predicament right there, man. He had an option right outside of where he was as well in his zone. It's good job being able to just tackle the ball immediately after the catch was made.
6: Texans were near this position on their first drive, and the Titans forced a punt. Can they do it again? Six Titans crowd the line of scrimmage as Stroud's in shotgun formation. On this third and 2.5, takes the shotgun snap. He'll throw across the middle. It's caught. Schultz in Titans territory down to the 42-yard line where Alante Taylor makes the tackle. But Stroud to Schultz has been a popular combination the last few years.
7: Yeah, they did. They had a little bit of a bunch to the left side of the offensive structure and just drug everybody else across the middle. Alante found himself behind Schultz, and in those situations, I felt like he should be in a position where he can put a hand in and break that ball out, but Schultz don't stay around this long, man, if you're not this as good as he's been over the years.
6: Ninth year out of Stanford, 14-yard completion down to the Titans' 42-yard line. Stroud under center. Marks is the back.
3: 118.
6: CJ will turn and fake the Marks turn, try to throw off his back foot, finds a wide open target downfield. It's Xavier Hutchinson. Too much separation with Hutchinson and Cordell Flott. Alante Taylor came over to make the tackle. It's another first down for the Texans inside the Titans' 25-yard line.
7: Yes, it was. Pressure a little bit too late on that one. Houston's had just a little bit of run as Cody Barton was able to get up front, man. You love to have had Cedric Gray drop just a little bit longer. That's one of those conversations, a little bit deeper. It's one of those conversations that Coach Silas had this week, man, as far as guys being where their eyes and feet are supposed to be.
6: 18-yard completion. Now Stroud takes the snap under center, rolls out to the right, still rolling down. He's going to take it and run with it, and it's going to be no game. He goes out of bounds at the 24-yard line. He was escorted to his bench by John Franklin Myers of Greenville, Texas. I don't know, some places say Greenville.
9: Yeah.
6: Some places say Greenville. I'm not sure what they say in Texas, but that's where John Franklin Myers is from. He went to Stephen F. Austin. Playing against his home state Texans today, second and 10 at the 24-yard line. C.J. Stroud in shotgun formation, hands it off, Marks, and Marks has the right side, Marks has daylight, Marks has a touchdown, but a flag comes in at the end of the play. Titans are saying there was a hole, that's why he was so wide open and it walked into the end zone.
10: Holding, offense number 9, 10-yard penalty, second down.
9: Rocky McElhaney says, not so fast. 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
6: They do say that John Franklin Myers was credited with a sack against C.J. Stroud on the play before that, Mr. Bryan. Just want you to know.
9: I'm glad you did, because another Kroger sack for cash means $100 to Second Harvest Food Bank. 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
6: We're going to put this ball down at the 28-yard line. So after the penalty is enforced, instead of second and 11, it'll be back at the 28-yard line. The Texans have to get to the 14, so let's call it second and 14 for the Texans. In shotgun formation, Stroud is going to hand it to Montgomery. Runs right at the Titans, and he gets dropped right at the line of scrimmage by Cody Barton, the eighth-year man out of Utah in his second season with the Titans.
7: Man, he saw that delayed draw right there, and it instantly got downhill, man, and behind the offensive line. Real good job, man, on Cody Barton. If people wonder why he plays, it's because of those types of plays right there, man. He's smart enough, sharp enough, and quick enough to get downhill to make those plays, TZ.
6: Coach on the field, right?
7: Absolutely.
6: Third and 14 for Stroud and the Texans from the Titans' 28-yard line. You think Nissan Stadium wants to feel a victory today? Listen to this crowd. Stroud pumps, now dumps it off underneath. Marks tried to turn upfield, but he slipped. And he falls down right near the line of scrimmage at about the 28 to 27-yard line. So that means Kaimi Fairbairn will come onto the field, try to tie the game.
7: Taylor, that right there was a film study play right there by this Titans defense. You had Jeffrey Simmons standing up over the center right there and did not rush. He was delaying his rush and spying where the ball was going to go and instantly saw a quick screen outside and was man on the tackle.
6: Austin Brinkman's the long snapper. Kai Kroger is the holder. Fairbairn in his 11th year out of UCLA from 45 yards away to tie the score, and he sends it right through there. 2:22 to go here in the first quarter. Titans 3, Texans 3.
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25: 2:22 left here in the first quarter, knotted at three apiece, Tennessee and Houston in week five of the regular season. A lot of crazy things have happened in these previous 49 meetups. I've seen every one of them, Taylor Zarzer, and you just never know. These divisional matchups always mean more.
6: Yeah, you have best of three, best of five, best of seven in baseball right now. How about best of 49? 24-24, Titans and Texans.
25: And 12-12, I think, in each building. So,
6: and 3-3 is the score right now.
25: There we go.
6: Yeah. You just can't break this tie, but let's hope that the Titans get the better end of the Texans here today. Desperately need one here in 2026. 0-4, both teams sharing the same record going into this game today. Fairbairn is going to kick it deep to Chim Dike, the all-pro return man from last season. Returns it from the three. Down the right sideline, 20, 25, 30, and he's tackled past the 30-yard line. Pinnacle sideline report time with Brad Hopkins.
21: Taylor, I talked to Cody Barton at the beginning of the game. He told me they need to play fast and physical and to execute. And by the way, he stuck his nose in a couple of plays right there. That's exactly what they're doing, getting off the field and giving the ball back to his offense.
6: Yeah, you love to see it. Speaking of the offense, Brian Daboll is the offensive coordinator. Spoke to Dabes a few minutes before the game, and he was all fired up about the game plan they have offensively against this stout Houston Texans front. Tajay Spears is the back. Ward is under center. Fake to Tajay. Ward turns, throws. Good ball. A seed to Chim Dike past the 35 up to the 37-yard line in front of Kamari Lassiter. So that's a 5-yard completion. Second down and 5 for the Titans.
7: Nice pitch and catch right there by Cam, man. A little bit of a run action before then. Chim Ray ended up running about a 5-6 yard out right there, man. Just a nice even catch by Chim Ray right there. Who's got crazy speed, Taylor.
6: He sure does. They give him 6 yards, so it's second and 4. He led all Titans rookies with 48 catches last year, 4 this year. On second and 4, here's Spears following Bellinger. Nowhere to run. He goes down, lost the football, and the Texans recover it. Tajay had it punched out. Texans jump on it, and the Houston Texans get the first turnover of the game. The big problem for the Titans so far this season has been the turnover battle. They are now minus 4 on the season. The Texans are plus 2.
7: Yeah, you got to be better in these situations. We've talked about this. These early change of pace plays for the defense, it gets to a point that you don't want this to be a trend, Taylor. You got to take care of the ball, and it's not even that wet on the day like today as well. Taking care of the ball like it's our entire livelihood needs to be the case moving forward.
6: Jalen Petrie recovered it. It looked like Azeez El-Shaair, who wasn't even trying to force it out, just banged into Spears, and the ball came loose. And the Texans have a short field at the Titans' 35-yard line.
0: 118, Titans.
6: Stroud under center will turn and hand off, and trapped in the backfield is David Montgomery. Jeffrey Simmons with a tackle for loss, the All-Pro in his eighth year out of Mississippi State.
7: Mama, there goes that man again, man. You need these types of plays early and often, especially when you have a quick sudden change the way they did of getting the ball on such a short field right now. Jeffrey Simmons launched himself in between the double team and ended up in the backfield.
6: What do you like to say? He won now.
7: He won now, Taylor. More of that.
6: He just crushed.
7: Bring a friend next time.
6: He crushed the right guard, Ed Ingram. Second and 12 for the Texans at the Titans' 37-yard line. Stroud takes a shotgun snap, has plenty of time to survey, lost one downfield at the chains, and it's caught by Nico Collins for a first down. Right at the marker, ran a perfect 12-yard route to the sideline in front of Cordell Flott to move the chains at the Titans' 25.
7: This is what Nico and C.J. Stroud do, man. He's one heck of a play. I mean, route runner. Ended up breaking on Flott's feet right there and going out. Got to play closer to your receiver in those moments, man, and not give up that much of a cushion.
6: Texans haven't been able to run it effectively yet this year. They're 29th running the ball, 3.5 yards per carry. Effective throwing it, though. They go back to the ground. Montgomery tries the right side, bangs off of Texans, runs forward and gets down to the 21, maybe to the 20-yard line. That'll be a pickup of 5 yards for Montgomery in his eighth year out of Iowa State. He compliments Woody Marks in the backfield, came over from the Detroit Lions, and it's kind of been by committee between Marks and Montgomery so far this year. Montgomery over 6,000 career rushing yards. Second and 5 at the 20.
5: This is the end of the first quarter. Timeout.
6: The Texans lead the Titans 3-3, but Houston is driving as we start the second.
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13: Hi, I'm Nicole Kidman. Does an ankle sprain belong at the same hospital system as groundbreaking gene therapy? A center that specializes in pediatric cancer? Yeah, it does belong there. At Vanderbilt Health and Munro Carroll Jr. Children's Hospital, they know that solving the most complex problems prepares them to solve any problem. 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
25: Titans and Texans knotted at 3. Start of the second quarter, they've traded possessions. They've traded some scores. It's 3-3, as I just mentioned. In the third possession, Tajay Spears has a critical mistake. It gives the football back to the Texans on a fumble. They have a short field here. They're trying to hold their own, this Titans defense.
6: They are. During the commercial break between quarters, your co-host on the new show was introduced to the fans.
25: 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Some really good interviews with some of his former teammates.
6: So are you. That place went nuts for the three-time Pro Bowler for the Titans.
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6: Stroud hands to Montgomery. Montgomery runs right at the Titans and goes down 3 yards down the field. So it's going to be a 3rd and 2 for the Texans offense at the Titans 17-yard line. The second quarter has been a disaster for the Titans so far this year, Ramon. They've been outscored 40-3 in the second quarter.
7: Yeah, they got to get a little bit more right now, man. And it starts this defense put their foot in the ground and create some negativity for C.J. Stroud and this Texans offense.
6: It's 3rd and 2 for the Texans. And Stroud's in shotgun from the Titans 17. Tosses it right side. Marks tries to get a field. No, sir. He is hit immediately by Tony Adams, the safety that is in for the injured Amani Hooker, and the Titans defense forces another Texans field goal try.
7: And Taylor, man, a beautiful play. It was a nice pre-play diagnosis right there by Jeffrey Simmons, who was on the offensive left side. This play goes right. Jeff points in the backfield and at the running back and say he's running, and Tony Adams was downhill making a play, who's no foreigner to this defense that Robert Saleh employs.
6: That's right. Played for it in the Jets system. This is a 35-yard field goal attempt for Fairbairn to take the lead for the Texans, and he knocks it straight through. He's one of the best kickers in the world. And the Texans take a 6-3 lead on the Titans early second quarter.
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25: Texans take the lead 6-3, 13:33 left here in the first half. And if you'll notice, Ramon Foster, in that last play that the Texans had on offense, Tony Adams, who knows Robert Saleh's defense so well, key and diagnosed, alert, alert. He was bringing people to the strong side of the field, and they shut down the run. They had to kick for three instead of getting four more on top of that. That is the kind of stuff we need.
7: It is, man. I love a smart defensive player, man. They can see a play because of tendencies and diagnose and go get him, man. Beautiful play. Jeffrey Simmons at the line of scrimmage did the exact same thing. This is what Coach Saleh was talking about early this week as far as guys not just knowing the defense but expecting what the offense is going to do to them. That was the play that you're looking for time over time over time.
6: Chimri Dike is waiting on this Fairbairn kick. Dike had two punt returns for touchdowns last year and had a 71-yard kick return. Dike is in the end zone, and he will take a touchback here. Let's get a Pinnacle sideline report from Brad Hopkins.
21: Taylor, there are lots of pearly whites on the defensive side of the football after giving up only 3 points on the field there. Robert Sala on the sideline there, chatting up his secondary after getting the TFL. He's reminding his defensive line to reload and keep that pressure.
6: Well done there, Hop. Such a big premium on trying to kick the ball inbounds on these kickoffs and have it land somewhere between the goal line and the 10-yard line. Because if you don't, if it lands in the end zone, as just happened with Fairbairn, the opposition starts at the 35-yard line, and that is where Cam Ward is in shotgun with Tony Pollard to his right. He'll hand it to Pollard. Pollard runs right at the Texans and gets pushed forward over the 40-yard line. It's never something that flashy with Pollard, but he always falls forward, and he gets 5 yards on first down.
7: And Taylor, it doesn't have to be cute, man. This is a guy that knows the shortest distance, right, is going north and south. All running back coaches tell you get north, and that's what Tony Pollard does, play over play.
6: 6 carries, 29 yards for the eighth-year man out of Memphis. 4 straight seasons, over 1,000. Derrick Henry, the only other player in the league that's done that. On a 2nd and 5, Ward wants to change the play. He's got plenty of time on the play clock. It's down to 7, 6, 5 now. Takes the shotgun snap. Surveys, looking, flushed out, rolling out to the right. Throws against his body. Oh, what a scene. Wandale Robinson made the catch near midfield. Ward threw a laser and found Robinson streaking across the middle of the field towards the Texans bench for a first down.
7: Really good job right there. And those are some of the things that you work on in practice right there. A little of that, what we like to call backyard football, man. Cam rolled out, had his feet set, man, shoulders good, and absolutely delivered a dot right there.

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1: Excuse me. Yes, Hunter with the pressure, Hansen with the interception, and that is Jake Hansen's first interception in the National Football League, and the Texans have it at the Titans' 41-yard line. Stroud takes the shotgun snap, looks downfield, throws across the middle. It's Schultz again, wide open, 8-9 yards down the field to the 32-yard line. It'll be a pickup of 8, maybe 9 on first down for the Texans.
2: That play looked like it was more broken than anything, TZ. C.J. Stroud had way too much time to allow his tight ends to go from left all the way to the right side for an open little dump off right there for 9 yards.
1: Any turnover is devastating, but when you feel like it's a fair fight, when you're competing, when you're battling, these turnovers are just crippling for the Tennessee Titans right now. Second and 1 for Houston at the Titans 32. Fake toss by Stroud, rolls out, throws, and it's caught by Foster Moreau, and he's tackled immediately by Cedric Gray. Short of the first down marker, no gain on the play.
2: And that's what happens right there when you get about 9 yards on first down, man. Teams fall for a fake pitch right there and a rollout to the right side to C.J. Stroud, man. Just a quick out, enough to get you a first down. Taylor revisiting also that sack fumble right there, that sack interception. The offensive line gave up way too much pressure on that one. Dan Moore got to find his anchor.
1: Yep.
2: He has to find his anchor sooner when you're facing guys like Danielle Hunter. And I've played against him. He's all power, all violence.
1: Gray at 17 tackles against the Texans last year, made the tackle there, and they did give Moreau the first down to move the chains at the 31-yard line. Said he got enough yardage there. On a first and 10, Texans will throw, and it's Jalen Knoll who's down the field 8, 9 yards, but there is a flag down on the field. Knoll made the catch in front of the Titans defenders. Let's see what this call's about. Today's referee is Alex Kemp.
3: Personal foul, face mask, offense number 13. It's a 15-yard penalty, still first down.
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1: Knoll made the catch, and then he put his left hand on Marcus Harris's face mask as he tried to stiff arm him. And gets called for a 15-yard personal foul penalty. So it puts the ball back at the Titans' 38-yard line.
2: And as an offensive player, you're allowed to pop the face mask. You're just not allowed to control it as you get downfield.
1: First and 17 for the Texans from the Titans' 38. Stroud from an empty backfield will throw sideline pass. It's caught by Marks, turns upfield inside the 30. Gets all that original yardage back and then some down inside the 30 to the 27-yard line. So it's a pickup of 11. So now it's 2nd and 6 for the Texans.
2: Hey, just trading blocks on the outside right there from the secondary perspective, man. Got to find somebody the way Jeffrey Simmons was on that last series. Beat your block. Get underneath that and create some chaos as he's throwing those out routes right there to his running backs.
1: 6-3 Texans lead, 2-0 they lead in the turnover battle. 9:30 to go first half. Stroud on a 2nd down and 6. Shotgun snap facing Cody Barton. Pressure gets it rid of it. First down throw to Hutchinson. Hutchinson takes off and gets down all the way near the 10-yard line where Gray makes the tackle. Stroud facing that pressure in his face quickly got rid of it. And Hutchinson, the fourth-year man out of Iowa State, with another catch, this time for 16 yards.
2: And they're just playing against, we spoke about this beforehand, D'Amico Ryans knows this defense, man, just the same way Salah knows his as well. He ended up influencing this offense over to the left side and ended up dropping the ball over to the right side to Xavier Hutchinson for a nice pickup for Houston.
1: First and 10 for the Texans from the Titans' 11-yard line. Stroud under center marks the tailback. Schultz goes in motion. Here's fake the handoff to Marks. Stroud running back behind the 20-yard line. Flags down everywhere and throws it into the bench.
2: See a rookie outside for Houston asking why.
3: Holding. Offense number 77. 10-yard penalty. First down.
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1: Ramon, that's the right tackle for Trent Brown in his 12th year out of Florida.
2: I'm talking about big old human being, too, man. He's one of those savvy guys. He get his paws on you, you're probably not going to get off. And in this case right here, you cannot tug Jermaine Johnson for holding calls. Your quarterback is getting flushed out the pocket. I actually also thought it was on the left guard, Keelan Rutledge, too, because Jeffrey Simmons was begging for one.
1: Five penalties on the Texans for 55 yards here in the first half. First and 10, Texans from the Titans 21.
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1: Stroud under center, feeds Marks, trying the left side, trying to get the edge. He won't. Cody Barton was there. Jeffrey Simmons was there. Let's see, who else do we want to shout out? Jordan Elliott from Missouri City, Texas was there. It'll be second down and 19 after a one-yard gain for Marks.
2: Really good job by Cody Barton, man. Just setting the edge, turning Marks back inside right there and letting his gang of Titans defenders get there to get to make a quick tackle.
1: Two turnovers on the Titans offense. Tajay Spears fumbled it, led to a field goal. Cam Ward was pressured by Daniil Hunter. It was picked off by Hansen. Texans again with a short field here, second and 19 from the Titans 20-yard line. Stroud in shotgun. Drifts back past the 30-yard line. Wants to step up. Wants to throw. Launch to the end zone. It's incomplete. Over the head of Schultz, who took a shot as that ball got near him. He took a shot, and it appears that it was Tony Adams that delivered the shot. And we're looking on replay here as Schultz was hit.
2: It was
1: Tony Adams, and excuse me, it was Isaiah Oliver that hit Flott and Schultz in the back of the end zone. Oliver just put on the active roster, ninth year out of Colorado. He was activated with Hooker's injury. He injured two players, a Titan and a Texan, on the play. It was a clean play, a big hit. It'll be third down and 19 when we return in just a moment.
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1: Isaiah Oliver went up, put a big hit on Dalton Schultz on an incompletion, but he also hit his teammate Cordell Flott, who's gone into the tent. We'll see what Flott's status is as the game continues. He's off the field. Micah Robinson takes his spot. It's third and 19 for the Texans at the Titans 20-yard line. Got to force another field goal attempt here. Empty backfield, Stroud. Shotgun, throws underneath, it's caught. Knoll gets down past the 10, inside the 7 to the 6. Anthony Hill Jr. on the tackle. And that'll force another Texans chip shot field goal. Ramon Foster, the defense has done everything you could possibly ask them to do here in the first half.
2: Taylor, I've been in these spots before. As an offense, you lag behind, you feel that pressure. They got to go answer this, man. They've done everything that you hadn't asked them to do today, because they didn't ask them to be in these positions that the offense is going to be turning the ball over. They got to respond and give this defense a break.
1: Fairbairn to the chip shot attempt here. This will be 26 yards, and it is up, and it is good. The Texans now lead 9-3 with 6:56 to go here in the first half. Again, the big story in this game so far are the turnovers, Rhett Bryan.
0: While there's a pause in the Titans action, we pause 10 seconds for station identification. 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
1: Let's get a Pinnacle sideline report from Brad Hopkins.
9: Taylor, they're telling me that David Montgomery, the running back for the Texans, is questionable with a quad. He may return, he may not.
1: Well, he's a big part of their offense with Woody Marks. Dare Ogunbowale is the other running back that the Texans have that's active today. Two turnovers on the Titans here in the first half. Tajay Spears fumbled it, and then Cam Ward threw an interception as he was pressured by Danielle Hunter that was picked off by Jake Hansen. So just Jordan Elliott looked like he was banged up on the last Texans drive for the Titans defense. We'll check on him. Fairbairn to kick off again, trying to kick this one short, make DK return it. DK from the 3. He moves up to the 10, the 15, the 20. He's tackled right there. And it's a big difference between the ball going into the end zone and staying in play. There's a difference in 15 yards as Tre'Mond Smith tackled DK at the 20-yard line. Okay, Ramon, the offense has moved the football, but they've had critical turnovers on two of their three possessions.
2: And it's all been self-inflicted or just effort that you need at the end. And we shouldn't be talking about those types of things when you practice perfect plays. And effort is an expectation of the job right here. So you want to see a response early in this drive right here, Taylor.
1: Two of their four possessions, I should say. This is the fifth possession the Titans have been out there on the field on offense. Cam Ward's in shotgun at the 20. Makes an alert sign to his teammates as Robinson goes in motion. Ward looks his way, wanted to throw, but he's not open. Instead, throws downfield. It's off the hand of Jake Hansen. Incomplete. Tried to get it to Calvin Ridley. It's second and 10.
2: Yeah, a little rollout right there to the right side of the offensive line or outside the offense right there. He thought he ended up having a receiver underneath or his running back underneath, and he went to the second level. Just so happens, man, as you said a second ago, Jake Hansen got his ball on that one, or it could have been a completion.
1: Hansen, of course, had the interception on the last possession. Second and 10. Now Ward is under center. I formation backfield. Bellinger and Pollard in the backfield now changes the formation. Bellinger to his right, Pollard to his left on second and 10. Here's a handoff to Pollard. Pollard right at the Texans, and he'll get 2, maybe 3 yards. It'll be third and long after Tommy Togiai and other Texans came in to make the tackle.
2: Yeah, they have their nickel, man. Jalen Petrie also playing in and around the box as well, and he was there to try to finish up their block. They know what the Titans' issues are, man, as a team, man. You got to get some offense through the air, and they're trying to do as much as they possibly can to stop the run right now. Got to see Cam deliver in this moment.
1: On this third and 8, Ward and shotgun with Tajay Spears to his right, a pair of receivers to each side of the formation. Let's see if the Texans bring pressure at the second-year quarterback. They bring 6. Here comes all kinds of pressure. And Ward eludes the sack, who throws incomplete off of the hands of Elikai O'Manor. He had Calvin Ridley wide open down the field, didn't see him, and threw it wide of Io Manor. It's a 3-and-out for the Titans on offense.
2: And this is what you do to young quarterbacks in the league, man. You see Azeez Ashire get occupy your center, Austin Slopman, on that play, and they end up sending more defenders as well on that play. And Kamari Lassiter also was the one that pressured Cam. Got to keep his, trying to keep his eyes down and not down the field.
1: Tommy Townsend to punt for the second time. And it's Jalen Knoll waiting for it at the 30-yard line. Townsend puts his right foot in, another massive punt by Townsend. It sends Knoll back to the 21-yard line. Returnable ball to the 25. He goes around the right sideline, and he gets over the 30 to the 31, where Io Manor makes the tackle, and the Texans have the ball back on offense, leading 9-3, 5:44 to go, second quarter.
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4: 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The Texans now lead the Titans 9-3. You've had two turnovers, Taylor Zarzer, and you've lived to tell about it with a one-score game. But this Titans defense has to find a way to get off the field, and then the offense has to get back and give them a rest.
1: I feel like the big thing that needs to happen, Red, is the Titans defense has to take the ball away from the Texans.
4: That would be just fine. Let's order that up right now.
1: It feels like that is what needs to happen to really flip the momentum in this game. The Houston offense hasn't thrown an interception yet this season. C.J. Stroud is under center. He has Woody Marks behind him. He's facing pressure off the edge. He's going to run out to the right side, and he's over the 31-yard line, chased out of bounds by John Franklin Myers. Pressure came from Marcus Harris on a blitz that time, Ramon, and it ends up no gain.
2: It would have been a whole lot better if he hadn't just bit on that run action right there, that bootleg, man, and just tackle him in the backfield. That was Tony Adams with pressure, because they've been bringing in Houston an extra offensive lineman, man. They've been bringing in number 57, Blake Fisher, as well, to try to sell the run, and the CJ's just doing a lot of play action off of it.
1: Stroud picked up a foot, not a yard, a foot on the play, so it's second and nine at the 32-yard line. Stroud in shotgun. Takes the snap, facing pressure, it's picked up, throws downfield, wide open. Nico Collins makes the catch, gets crushed by Tony Adams by Terrell Burgess as he makes the tackle in Titans territory, down past midfield to the 47-yard line. Another big catch for Nico Collins.
2: And again, you mentioned, of course, Burgess being in the game right now, man. You're in situations where guys got to be in a better level than where they are and drop back in their zones. Look to me, Cordell Flott thought that somebody was going underneath, and that's where Nico Collins and C.J. Stroud, again, operate. They make these plays down the field often.
1: 21-yard catch for Collins, who does come off of the field as Burgess clobbered him at the Titans 48-yard line.
15: Delay of game. Offense. 5-yard penalty. First down.
1: Texans have committed 6 penalties already in this game. It'll be first down and 15 for Houston at their own 47-yard line on the beautiful new Titans logo on the three stars of Tennessee in between the big Titans shield. Of course, the three stars representing each part of this great state. Right side representing East Tennessee. The middle, of course, representing Nashville. And the left side, Ramon Foster country in West Tennessee. First and 15 for Stroud. He throws short to the sideline. It's caught by Kayshawn Booty, the fourth-year player out of LSU, came over in a trade from the Patriots. He gets back into Titans territory. By the way, he was Kayshawn Boutte for a while at LSU, and then he decided, you know what? Let's go with Booty instead. That was a pickup of 7, second and 8. Now for the Texans at the Titans' 46-yard line. That's a 7th different Texan to catch a football from C.J. Stroud here in the first half. Shotgun snap. Stroud now throws short. It's Marks. Marks turns upfield past the 40, gets tripped up past the first down marker, is on a little screen play. The Texans get the first down inside the Titans 40. Jordan Elliott on the tackle.
2: Oh, yeah, and they're putting wide receivers in motions, man, and move Woody Marks over to the right side to hide him behind the motion going left. And just a quick dump off. Woody Marks, again, just making a play right here. It's just a matter of time. You want to see him kind of tire out a little bit. He's been a bell cow today, Taylor.
1: First and 10, Houston at the Titans 37-yard line. 2:50 to go here in the second quarter. Both teams have all three of their timeouts. And you have the two-minute warning. See what this whistle is for.
2: Just want to meet about it, it seems, today, Taylor. Oh, must have got a call from upstairs. They're pulling a Titans player off the field right now.
1: Tony Adams.
15: Game was stopped for a medical timeout. Clock will start on my signal. Please reset the play clock to 10 seconds.
1: All right, so Tony Adams goes off the field and will be checked out medically. Terrell Burgess, Marcus Harris, and Isaiah Oliver are on the field in the Titans secondary while Adams is out. First and 10, play action. Stroud, plenty of time to throw. Flags down on the field. Throws to the end zone. Incomplete. Great play by Terrell Burgess to break it up. Trying to go for Nico Collins. Burgess crashed into Collins.
15: There is no foul on the play. Second down.
1: Yeah, there was a yellow flag on the field, but they picked it up. Burgess crashed into Collins and to the show pros, into the security detail down there in the end zone. It was a clean play. It'll be second down and 10.
2: Yes, it was, man. They did exactly what you would do in those situations right there. You attack the new guy, and right now Burgess is the new guy for the back end of this Titans defense, but he answered the call on that one, Taylor, by running step for step and breaking that one up.
1: Second and 10, Stroud to Marks. Marks hit immediately. Clobbered by Jordan Elliott in his 102nd game in the National Football League, 7th-year man out of Missouri, and he is fired up.
2: Yes, he is, man. Absolutely beat a block, split a block right there, and rolled Woody Marks all the way to the ground for a tackle for loss. Beautiful.
1: It makes it 3rd and 10 at the 37-yard line. 2:10 left in the first half. There's more time on the play clock than there is game clock, so it can go down to the 2-minute warning, and it will. 2 minutes to go in the first half. Texans 9, Titans 3.
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0: Nissan Stadium, the Titans trail the Texans 9-3. Just ahead, stats, scores. Foster's focus. I'll get it out in a minute. With Ramon Foster all on the way. Titans Radio's halftime report, powered by the Tennessee Lottery, happens in a few minutes. The remnants of Hurricane Isaias came through basically yesterday, and the weather so far here in Nashville has been great. It's not even as windy as what they had called for in earlier forecasts.
1: Temperatures in the mid-60s, yeah. Overcast skies right now. A third and 10 for the Texans from the Titans 37 coming up in just a moment. By the way, the Jaguars beat the Eagles 19-17 in England. Cam Little kicked a 57-yard field goal. His time expired this morning.
0: And so they improved to 4-1 on the season. The
1: Eagles 2-3. The Texans are 1-5 on third down today. They've missed their last four conversions. This is a third and 10. From Tennessee's 37-yard line, Stroud in shotgun throws a line of scrimmage ball, turning upfield. Knoll, he's crushed at the 35-yard line. Nice open field tackle made there by Terrell Burgess. It's fourth down, and Kaimi Fairbairn, who has 54 made field goals of 50-plus yards in his NFL career, comes onto the field. He has 11 games where he's kicked two from 50-plus, including last week. This will be a 53-yard attempt. Good snap, good hold, and Fairbairn's kick is up, and it is straight through. That's four field goals for Fairbairn in the first half. They've scored on their last four possessions, but they are all field goals, Ramon, and the score is 12-3.
2: Man, this is the life that you will live right here as a team, man. You want more complimentary football from the offensive side of this thing, Taylor. As they get this ball going into it, they can get points out of this drive right here. It'll be interesting to see what Houston chooses to play going into the half right here, knowing that they got the ball. Will they sit back? Will they also try to light Cam and this offense up again? But here's the thing, Taylor. Plays have been there. You need to create less chaos, in my opinion, around the line of scrimmage as Houston T. They are trying to light Cam up, move his feet around, get him outside of the pocket. The guys up front protect him, got to do a lot better as far as his ability to operate this ball and with his feet down the field.
1: 1:15 to go in the first half as Fairbairn gets ready to kick it deep to Chim Dike. Here on this second Sunday in October, Robert Saleh and the Titans trying to get their first win of 2026. Fairbairn ready to kick it to DK, waits at his 1 yard line. DK moves to his left, catches it at the 2, moves up the seam at the 15, the 20, towards the middle of the field, 25, runs into Titans and Texans near the 30. So there's 1:07 to go in the first half. The Titans have all three of their timeouts. They need about 30 yards to give Sly any kind of chance. 40, 50 yards to give him a comfortable chance at kicking a field goal, but they're 70 yards away from the end zone.
2: Not a bad place to be at again. I wonder how aggressive this Houston Texans defense is going to be. You may end up seeing a draw play, a quick screen, or even take a shot if you want to.
1: Warden shotgun, Spears is the back. Three receivers to the right, one to the left. Ward moving from right to left, throws across the middle, throws a dart to Wandell Robinson, is jarred loose. They're going to call an incomplete pass. I don't think Robinson ever had possession of that football as he was crushed across the middle of the field. It's incomplete.
2: Yeah, Reed Blankenship was right there waiting on him. And again, not a bad route, not a bad throw, an attempted catch by Wandell as well, man. But again, you got a safety waiting for him as he crosses across that defense.
1: Blankenship, of course, went to college in Rhett Bryan country. MTSU Blue Raider. Second and 10 at the 30-yard line for Ward. In shotgun, Spears to his right. 101 left on the clock in the first half. Ward takes the shotgun snap, looks downfield instead, drops it off underneath the Spears. Tries to turn upfield, breaks one tackle and gets tackled at the 34-yard line. And D'Amico Ryans will call timeout on what will be a third down with 52 seconds left in the half. You're thinking if you're the Titans, you got all three of your timeouts left. You can use those as you try to send it on down the field. But if you don't get anything out of it, then it's the Texans who want to try to get the ball back and get some more points here in the first half. And remember, the Texans get it first in the second half, too.
2: Yes, they do. They're trying to bookend this thing right now, Taylor. First down is all that's necessary right here for this Titans offense, man. You can't allow them to get the ball back with their timeouts, two timeouts remaining as well.
1: Third and six for the Tennessee Titans at their own 34-yard line. Ward in shotgun with Spears to his right. Cam waiting on the snap from Austin Schlotman. With two on the play clock, receives it, taking pressure. It's picked up, at least initially. He's trying to get out of there. He stays upright, throws against his body, backside Spears. Spears has daylight past the 40, and he's past the 45-yard line for a first down. That's all quarterback right there, getting out of all the pressure, eluding it, throwing it backside for a first down. 38 seconds to go in the half, and now the Titans will use their first timeout.
2: You're right, Taylor. You said that perfectly. That was all quarterback on that one. Again, this Houston Texans defense is trying to get after Cam. They're sending guys after guys, and guys are losing late at the end right there, and Cam throws across his body to the right side of the field to find Tajay. Good on him for knowing where his outlets were in that particular moment, Taylor.
1: Danielle Hunter was all over him there in the backfield, but somehow Ward escaped his pressure, threw it to Spears backside for a 12-yard completion that gives the Titans out to the 46-yard line. That's the first third down conversion for the Titans in the game. They do have two timeouts, both teams do, with 39 seconds on the clock. Titans need another first down to get into Joey Sly territory. Empty backfield for the quarterback. Four receivers to the left, one to the right. Cam takes the shotgun snap, four-man rush. Here comes pressure. Ward escapes it, wants the launch, throws it downfield, double covered. Carnell Tay, incomplete. My goodness, almost on his hands. Instead, it's Kalen Bullock, third year out of USC, at the last second, able to swat it away on a ball that landed in the end zone on the hands of Carnell Tate. But good play by Bullock.
2: I mean, he did everything but bring it in right there. It was just a little bit overran right there, Taylor, but in the vicinity of where Carnell was in the end zone. No flag. Just a good play by both sides attempted right there.
1: Second and 10, Titans, 30 seconds left to go in the half at their own 46-yard line, trailing 12-3. Texans bring pressure, six-man rush. Ward trying to escape. He's just going to have to lob it into the Texans bench. Again, pressure in his face. This time it was Will Anderson Jr. that was all over him. It's third and 10.
2: And you know the problem that Will Anderson is off the offensive right side. He was right there in his face. And again, they're sending pressure backside as well. Jalen Petrie's been a pivotal part of the pressure applied today by this Houston team. And at that point, all you can do is drift back and make sure you don't get an intentional grounding by throwing it away.
1: Third and 10 for the Titans at their own 46-yard line with 24 seconds to go in the half. Robinson goes in motion. There are two receivers to each side of the pattern. It's a four-man rush for the Texans. Ward under pressure, dumps it off underneath. Spears trying to get to the sideline, can't break the tackles, stays in bounds. 16 seconds to go in the half. And a timeout was called. It'll be called by the Texans. as the Titans will have to punt on a fourth down.
2: Just a little bit of miscommunication right there, man. Yeah, Will Anderson doing what a lot of defenses are doing now, putting their premier rusher over the center. Will Anderson went right and left and did not exchange right there. Slody and Peter did not exchange that twist that they were attempting, and it allowed Houston to have a little pressure in front of Cam's face.
1: Fourth and nine for the Titans at their own 47-yard line with 16 seconds to go in the half. Townsend out to punt again. Two punts for a 52-yard average. He's been the best in the NFL at pinning teams inside their 20 the last three seasons. It is Knoll waiting at his 8-yard line. Townsend waiting for the snap from Morgan Cox. Puts his right foot in it, tries to kick it high in this Nashville sky. Let it land softly. Knoll calls for a fair catch at the 10. Maybe the 11, depending on where it's spot. 10 seconds to go in the half, and it will be put down at the 11-yard line. So that's a 42-yard punt. Perfect punt by Townsend. And we'll see how aggressive C.J. Stroud and the Texans get. They have one timeout left, just 10 seconds to go in the half, and they get the ball to start the second half.
2: Especially, it'll be interesting to see if they just don't hand this one off. This is a
1: victory formation, if you will. And Stroud will take a knee, and they'll go to the locker rooms. Titans started strong. They got a field goal on the first drive, but a couple of critical turnovers, and they trail the Texans 12-3 at the break.
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3: in London, a wild one this morning. Jaguars 19, Eagles 17. Cam Little's 57-yard field goal won the game for Jacksonville as time expired just 8 seconds after Jake Elliott kicked a go-ahead field goal from 48 yards for Philly. The Jags are 4-1. Packers 14, Bears 7. Jordan Love 13 of 15 through the air at halftime, plus a score. Marshawn Lloyd out of the 7-yard touchdown run. Bengals 14, Dolphins 7. Joe Burrow threw a touchdown to Mike Gesicki before a 1-yard Ollie Gordon touchdown run. Since he regained the lead with a Samaje Perine 6-yard connection, Bengals safety Jordan Battle has 2 first-half interceptions of Malik Willis. Patriots 21, Raiders 7. Hunter Henry caught a touchdown for the Pats right before halftime. Vegas has won 3 in a row versus New England. Saints 7, Vikings 6. Kendre Miller had a 2-yard touchdown run early in the second quarter to provide the difference. Same score in Jersey. Jets 7, Browns 6. Garrett Wilson caught a 32-yard touchdown pass to that one from Geno Smith. Andre Schmidt kicked a pair of field goals to cut the lead to 1. Steelers 17, Colts 13. Aaron Rodgers has 2 touchdown passes, including an 80-yard connection with Jalen Warren. Spencer Schrader has made field goals of 56 and 57 yards. Commanders 12, Giants 3. Ja'Cory Kroski-Merritt scored on a 33-yard touchdown run. Jaden Daniels is playing quarterback for the first time since Week 2 for Washington. Later today in L.A., the winless Chargers host the Broncos. Denver head coach Sean Payton says he's taking over offensive play-calling duties this week. The Detroit Lions head to Arizona to take on the Cardinals. Arizona has lost 3 straight after beating the Chargers in Week 1. The 4-0 49ers are in Seattle to face the Seahawks. Seattle and San Fran have combined for 33 wins since 2025. And on Sunday Night Football, the Ravens are in Atlanta, led by Tyler Huntley, to face the Falcons. In Tennessee, it's Texans 12, Titans 3.
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0: 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Houston 12, Tennessee 3 at the half. Time for Foster's Focus with Ramon Foster. Ramon, we've seen this movie before as we hear the aristocrat of bands, TSU, doing an excellent job as they normally do. But we've seen this. Separated score in the first half and offense after one drive, the Titans offense, that is. unable to keep getting it going and move chains.
2: Yeah, man. Offensively, one, it's been a turnover that's kind of gotten you on this.
0: Two of those.
2: Can't have it, man, whether it's pressure up front or guys not holding on to the ball. Rhett, what I want to say is two things. One, clean up the turnovers. You have to. Cannot allow a team as good as this Houston team is, as far as their talent goes, not their record, keep you behind the chains. The other one, as risky as Houston is as far as sending guys, pressuring Cam up front, well, they're sending six guys or seven guys, and you got to create a bigger bubble around Cam. You got to allow him to be able to see downfield to where he can find those open guys, because, again, when you blitz, that means there's a zone somewhere that's potentially open or somebody that can beat in their one-on-one matchups right there. That's what I'm looking for in this half right here. If Houston continues to light you up front, create a bigger bubble around your quarterback to where he can operate, and that is your job.
0: The difference in this ball game, though, ball security or lack thereof for the Titans offense.
2: It is short field, man, in this league. Teams capitalize on it. Guys now, the kickers that are, they're hitting 50 yarders as if they're 35 yarders right now. You can't allow anybody to cross the 50-yard line, and that's what's happening in this game today, man. 12 points all over field goals right there in bad field position by the Titans, man. You have to give yourself a chance. Hopefully in the second half is where they've been cranking up the majority of this league. I mean, majority of this season. You got to be good in these moments and methodically walk this ball down.
0: It's October, so scare up some fun with the new Halloween Jumbo Bucks instant game from the Tennessee Lottery. Stop by your nearest retailer and play today for your chance to win a bone-chilling $75,000. And at the half, the Tennessee Titans trail the Houston Texans 12-3.
4: 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Titans football resumes in 2 minutes.
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0: If you're just joining us, third quarter about to begin. The Houston Texans lead the Tennessee Titans 12-3. Some of the stats to note from the first half. Time of possession, a lot like it's been before. Houston 19:52, Tennessee 10:08. So nearly 10 minutes separation there. And you can tell it by offense. Houston, 34 plays on offense run. Tennessee, 25. They're 1 of 5 on third down, the Titans. And only 5 total first downs in this. Cam Ward, 8 of 17, 62 yards and an interception. Tony Pollard, 7 for 32. Couple of zeros, one that needs to stay the same and one that needs to change. The one that needs to stay the same is 0 penalties called on the Tennessee Titans. The one that needs to change, 0 catches for Carnell Tate. Not that they haven't tried, but I feel like that is one of the things they need to try to do this. The third quarter action about to begin. Third quarter is fueled by Sitco. 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Houston gets the ball here first to start this, the third quarter. And here to call it, Taylor Zarzer and Ramon Foster.
1: You just nailed it, Rhett, going over those halftime stats and saying what needs to change in the second half. You know, the Titans did come out on the opening drive and had great execution all the way down the field for the drive stalled inside the red zone, inside the 20-yard line. Titans have scored touchdowns on less than half of their red zone trips this year. After that, a couple of critical turnovers, and the Texans have doubled up the Titans, more than doubled up the Titans in total yards, and almost doubled up in time of possession. And again, the Texans do get the ball to start the second half, up 9, as Joey Sly gets ready to kick it deep to a couple of Texans. Tre'Mon Smith and Jalen Knoll are waiting deep, and Sly puts his right foot in it, kicks it, and it'll land at the 4, where Smith runs up past the 20. And at the 27, he's tackled by Truman Jones, and that is where C.J. Stroud and the Texans' offense will start. You feel like, to a degree, you limited the Texans' offense. Stroud's numbers are impressive, though. 16 to 20 for 161 yards. Woody Marks, 5 carries for 19 yards in the first half. Nico Collins, 3 catches for 45 yards. The big factor for the Titans defensively is the Texans are just 1 of 6 on third down today. Stroud, from his own 26-yard line, will feed Marks on the first play, and Woody runs right at the Titans and picks up 4 yards around the right tackle, where he is tackled by several Titans, including Solomon Thomas and Tony Adams. It'll be second down and 6.
2: Yeah, it was, man. Again, good negativity right there by Solomon Thomas. You want to see that tackle be made in the backfield right there. More than anything, Texans look like they're trying to get to a point in which they establish this run and milk this clock and see if they can get some variation in this offense. Can't allow that.
1: On second and 6 at the 30-yard line, Stroud throws a line of scrimmage ball left side. Nico Collins tries to turn up field. He's tackled right near the first down marker as he was fighting for extra yardage. He got over the 35-yard line. Looks like he's half a yard short of the first down marker, as again, Solomon Thomas came in there to help make the tackle. It'll be third and short.
2: Really good job right there by the Titans secondary, man, responding to that quick out to Nico Collins. They're utilizing this run to see if they can get their passing game going right now. It's been numerous drives that they've done this run and then a quick out offensively.
1: Stroud is under center. Marks is the back on a third and a foot. Cedre will do it himself around the left, behind the left guard, Keelan Rutledge, the rookie out of Georgia Tech. It's a first down for Houston up to their own 37-yard line.
2: They brought Cade Stover, a tight end, in motion as well, and also employed an extra offensive lineman on that particular play to get the first down. Blake Fisher, just one of those, I mean, not a tush push more than anything, but just a quick quarterback sneak, Taylor.
1: First and 10, Houston 13-10 to go third quarter, with the Texans up 12-3 on the Titans. Game number 5 of the season, both teams 0-4. So far this year. Stroud, shotgun snap. Now a drift back, look downfield, time. It's deflected by Jeffrey Simmons as Stroud was trying to throw downfield to Cade Stover, the tight end, and Simmons got his all-pro arms up and forced the deflection at second and 10.
2: That's what you have to do, man. When CJ's rolling outside of the pocket, just slow walking this ball as much as he can on that run action, you get, let him get outside right there. And Big Jeff replacing Keldrick Falk on that play on, as he lost contain himself.
1: Now second down and 10 for Houston at their own 37-yard line. Marks next to Stroud. David Montgomery injured in the first half. Stroud takes it and takes the handoff and goes straight at the Titans. Flags come in at the end of the play as Marks ran right up what they call the A-gap for 9 yards. Well, let's see what these penalty flags are about.
17: Holding. Offense number 17. 10-yard penalty. Second down.
1: Tell us about it, Rhett Bryan.
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1: 7 penalties for 70 yards on the Texans in this game. And Marks did carry that for 9 yards, now be negated by the holding penalty. Montgomery is now officially out of the game with a groin injury. So it's Woody Marks, and if they need a backup, Dare Ogunbowale would be the only other running back the Texans have. Second and 18 now for the Texans, back at their own 29-yard line. Shotgun snap. Stroud facing pressure. Throws, gets rid of it, and it's caught up at the 35, turning up to the 36 is Foster Moreau, who makes the catch in front of Cody Barton. It'll be third down and long for the Texans.
2: Just a deep dig right there by Foster Moreau, man. You like to see him be attacked at the point of attack when it comes, or the point of catch right there, more than anything. I didn't think that was a crazy route, but again, Cody Barton was Johnny on the spot to get him down on the ground for a long third down.
1: Third and 11 officially for the Texans at their own 36-yard line. Stroud in shotgun. Titans with a 4-man rush. Stroud with Simmons in his face launches downfield. It is caught. And Kayshon Bootsy made the catch in front of Marcus Harris and dragged his feet in Titans territory. Yeah, looking at it again, he did. He dragged both feet for a first down catch down to the Titans' 41-yard line. Stroud takes the shotgun snap. 4-man pressure, plenty of time. Throws across the middle, incomplete. Good coverage by Tony Adams there. It'll be second down and 10, but back to that boutique catch in front of Marcus Harris. Unbelievable job by Stroud to give Kayshon a chance. And tiptoed the sideline to get the Texans a first down.
2: Yes, it did. It did everything right there except defend the pass down the field. You had pressure in his face with Jeffrey Simmons and C.J. rolling out again. And just a nice skill catch, Taylor, as you said.
17: There is no foul on the play. Second down.
1: 11:29 to go in the third quarter. Texans lead the Titans 12-3. And Houston has the ball at Tennessee's 41-yard line.
2: I think they thought they had the Titans with 12 men on the field. They were subbing because you had, at that point in time, Houston trying to get to the line of scrimmage fast.
1: Texans scored on 4 straight possessions in the first half, all field goals. Low snap. Stroud fields it off the ground and throws, and it's caught by Noel, breaks the tackle, and gets near a first down, down to the 36-yard line. Bad snap. Stroud had time to pick it up off the ground, complete it to Noel, who broke a tackle or two, and turned upfield and turns it in from a second and 10 to a third and 1.
2: Yeah, you want to see Alante Taylor make that tackle a whole lot sooner than he did right there. Just kind of slipped off of that receiver, man, and should have been able to bring him down. As there are again, bringing in an extra offensive lineman, TZ, for third down.
1: Third and 1, Stroud under center, marks the back. Bunch formation for Houston. Stroud tries to keep it himself and tries the right side, and he gets the first down, down near the 30-yard line. Followed the left side last time. This time he follows Evan Brown, Ed Ingram, and Trent Brown, the big offensive lineman on the right side of the Texans' front, and gets the first.
2: Right now, you see Jeffrey Simmons giving a little back and forth with a couple of his defensive linemen, man, hoping that those guys step up in these type of moments right here. Hadn't done a whole lot to them, and again, they got to have some negativity in those third and short situations.
1: Sun trying to peek through these clouds. Temperature just shy of 70 degrees here in Nashville. Stroud takes a shotgun snap, throws left side. Noel makes the catch. Alante Taylor pushes him out of bounds immediately inside the 25-yard line. It'll be about 7, maybe 8 yards, though, on first down for the Texans.
2: It was run action up front, so you had the linebackers bite up on that one, but that was just a quick pitch and catch off the run action outside, and you had Alante Taylor. You wanted a little bit closer on that one as that completion was made on the sideline.
1: They give him 8 yards. Stroud now 20 of 26, 206 yards, no touchdowns, no interceptions. Hasn't thrown an interception this season. Second and 2 for Houston at the Titans' 22.
18: On 18,
1: Stroud under center, will throw, looks downfield, throws. It's incomplete over the head of Foster Moreau. In the neighborhood of the ball was Tony Adams. It'll be third and 2.
2: Yeah, just that's their shot right there that they were looking for, knowing that they had a third and short situation right there. You had, a nice little flag route outside. CJ just kind of floated that one over the top.
1: Sun is starting to shine a bit here on Nissan Stadium on this third down and two for Houston at the Titans 22-yard line. 9:26 to go, third quarter. Texans up 9. Titans haven't had the football yet in the second half. Texans converted a couple of third downs. Here's another on third and two. It's a slant across the middle. It's a first down ball that goes down to the 16-yard line. It's Nico Collins under the bodies that made that catch for the first down.

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1: Al and Wheel of Fortune, you'd be in trouble. And Ursary's in trouble as well. And it's first and 15 for the Texans at the 21-yard line. Stroud in shotgun, takes the snap, surveys, throws, right side, complete. Hutchinson turns upfield inside the 10, and he's down near the 8-yard line as Tony Adams makes the catch. It'll be now second down and short for the Texans.
2: With how this defense is being played right now, the Houston Texans are pressing upfield, man, and just settling down in front of them as they're bailing out of it. And C.J. Stroud has gotten that timing with this guy. It's clearly this offseason where he's just dumping it underneath and having these Titans defenders come up to tackle. He's not going for the whole thing every single time right now, just a little bit at a time.
1: 15th play of the drive that's lasted 7-plus minutes. Second and 2 from the Titans 8 for Stroud, who hands to Marks. Marks runs right at the Titans. It's first and goal inside the 5, down near the 3, where he's tackled by Terrell Burgess.
2: It's just a downhill dive play right there. Nothing special about it. Woody Marks is there, one and only for the most part, back on a day like today, and he's shifty in between the tackles right there to keep going for their first down.
1: The Titans need a massive momentum play in this game. Lost it by committing 2 turnovers in the first half. Have to get it back by doing something special here near the goal line. First to goal, Stroud turns, hands to Marks. Marks looking for running room. He has nowhere to go. Jeffrey Simmons, Jermaine Johnson, Cedric Gray, they're all there. No gain, second and goal.
2: Got to be stout right there. It's going to be fascinating to see what C.J. Stroud and this Houston Texans offense do. You know you got Nico Collins. You got to watch for a guy like him. You also have Dalton Schultz as well on this offense. We'll see if C.J. rolls outside of his pocket, man, and if the Titans can create some chaos up front for him as well as they get their hands up as tight as they are to the line of scrimmage right now.
1: 17th play of the drive. On a second and goal inside the 3. Marks, they fake it. Stroud keeps it. He's trying to follow right side blocking. He gets to the end zone and in. Touchdown, C.J. Stroud. A rushing touchdown for him. Just the 5th of his career. His first this year. And the first touchdown in this football game happens at the 6:37 mark of the third quarter.
2: They put themselves in this situation right here again, close to the line of scrimmage. We spoke about C.J. loving to roll out to the right side of his offense, and he had a blocker in front of him to get him into the end zone, and they brought in tight ends as well.
1: What a drive by the Texans that takes over 8 minutes off of the clock here in the third quarter. Here's Fairbairn for the extra point, and the Texans lead the Titans 19-3. 6:37 to go, third quarter.
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4: 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If you've just joined us, a 17-play drive. The Texans had the ball to begin the second half, and they took it that long. And a C.J. Stroud touchdown means it's 19-3 in favor of Houston. 21 minutes and 37 seconds of game clock left, counting the fourth quarter. The Titans have got to get it on track right now.
5: Kaimi Fairbairn is out there to kick it deep to Chim Dike, who's waiting at it on it at his one-yard line. And as the Titans with 6:37 to go in the third quarter, will possess the football for the first time. And DK will move over to his left to make the catch at the 5, at the 10, 15, 20, 25, out the sideline, out of bounds, shy of the 30-yard line. And Cam Ward in the offense goes out there, gets ready to go to work. Brad Hopkins, time for a Pinnacle sideline report.
6: This is definitely a must-have drive for the Tennessee Titans. They've only been in the red zone one time. 25 plays they've had, 8 rushing yards. That's not going to get it done. They need to stay on the field as long as they can with this series.
5: Yes, they do. I mean, you think of total plays. They've just had 25 total yards in the game, just 91. Here's Ward. In shotgun from his own 26-yard line, and Pollard next to him to his left. Two receivers each side of the pattern. Here's the handoff. Pollard tries right side. Pollard gets up near the 30-yard line. He'll pick up 4 on first down. It'll be second down and 6. Pollard has been a bright spot in the offense today. 8 carries, 36 yards in Brian Daboll's offense. Offensive coordinator's first season with the Tennessee Titans. On a second down and 6, here's another handoff. Pollard tries the middle of the field. He's near a first down. He gets out to the 35-yard line. He'll be a yard shy. He picks up 5 yards. It'll be 3rd and 1.
7: They seem to be working with a little bit of pace right now with this offense as well. They went back-to-back on those plays. Again, Taylor, you can live a good life, man, getting 4 yards and then 5 yards a snap when it comes down to the run game. This is where it's crucial, though, getting this first down as Houston Texans defense go big up front.
5: 3rd and 1. Pollard is the deep back. Monday. 3 tight ends in the game for the Titans. Bellinger is the fullback now. Here's Pollard following Bellinger right at the line of scrimmage. He's right at the line to gain, and it's going to be close. Let's see where they put the football down.
7: They claim a ball came out right here, Taylor. The referee's pointing down like it's not, though.
5: They put it down right at the first down marker, and they give Tony the first down. He gets a yard on the play. So now 1st and 10 for the Titans at the 36-yard line. It did come out at the end of the play, but Pollard was clearly down.
7: Can't trust those defensive guys, TZ.
5: That's right. Ward is an empty backfield. Pollard is out as a wideout here at the bottom of the formation. 2 receivers to the top, 3 to the bottom. Cam from his own 36-yard line. Takes the shotgun snap. He looks left. He throws quickly, and it's a diving catch made by Wandale Robinson. It'll just be a couple of yards as he had to be an acrobat to make that catch and get a couple of yards. It'll be 2nd down as they put it down at the 38-yard line. So just a 2-yard catch for Robinson there. Now Ward in shotgun. Hurry up offense.
8: Double.
5: Receivers each side of the formation. Cam takes the shotgun snap, fakes the handoff, throws downfield, one-on-one ball. It's incomplete.
8: What?
5: And Carnell Tate gets tackled by Derek Stingley, and no flag comes out. Tate looks at the official. No call is made. Stingley tackled Tate before the ball got there. Nothing's called.
7: Taylor, I know star players get, you know, special treatment. But that was a tackle. That shouldn't be allowed at any level of football right there. I know he's the all-pro guy, but that is a PI all day long.
5: 3rd and 8 now for the Titans at their own 38-yard line. Spears is the back. Here's the shotgun snap. Ward facing four-man pressure. Throws across the middle, incomplete, behind Calvin Ridley. And there's a flag that comes in at the end of the play. Ridley says he was interfered with.
7: He harassed him is what he did, Taylor.
9: Pass interference, defense number two. Ball's placed at the spot of the foul. Automatic first down, Tennessee.
4: 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Should have been a couple of those reads, but we didn't get the first one.
5: It was not Kalen Bullock. The officials gave the wrong number. That was Kamari Lassiter that interfered with Ridley. First and 10, Titans at their own 48-yard line. Ward under center, Pollard is the back. Robinson goes in motion. Here's Cam. He feeds Pollard. Pollard runs right at the Texans, gets past midfield, and gets down to the 49-yard line. Tony will pick up three here on first down. He is the workhorse. He has 40-plus more carries than anyone else on this football team in his eighth year out of Memphis. And it feels like Tony, at 29 years of age, is as fresh as he's ever been. Keeps himself in terrific condition. So respected. Kind of a quiet guy. Just a hard worker every day of the week. Second and 7 for Ward from the Texans 49. There are three receivers to the right. There's one to the left. Cam takes the shotgun snap. Fakes the handoff to Pollard. Rolls out to the right. Sets his feet. Now take off as he's flushed out. He's going to run with it. And he's pushed out of bounds by Azeez Alshire after a minimal gain on the play. Nobody opened downfield. And Cam had to extend the play with his legs. It'll be third down. They'll put this football down just inside the 48-yard line.
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5: 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Third and 5 for the Titans at the Texans 47-yard line. 2:50 to go in the third quarter, trailing 19-3. Ward, shotgun snap. He's pressured. He's rolling out to the right. There's flags down everywhere. He completes it to Carnell Tate. Tate down inside the 20. But hold on. There's a flag thrown in the neighborhood of holding. Let's see what this is about. Titans haven't committed a penalty yet.
9: Holding. Offense number 75. 10-yard penalty. Still third down.
5: Now they have. That's Beaumont, Texas, is Dan Moore. The left tackle.
7: Yes, he did, Taylor. He's guilty as charged as well, man. Danielle Hunter hit him with a little sidestep, got outside his left arm, and got upfield. And at that point, Big Dan ended up pulling him to the ground. Can't allow that. You know what he's going to bring? Well, you got to get set and down the middle of him and not give him the edge in those moments right there, especially when you got a big play that's working down the field.
5: Yeah, it negates a 32-yard gain, Ramon. Instead, it's third and 15 at your own 43-yard line.
7: Got to be better there.
5: Ward. Three receivers to the left, one to the right. On a third down and 15, does he have time to throw the football downfield? He does, into triple coverage, incomplete to Chim Dike. Kamari Lassiter was down there. Azeez Alshire was down there. So was Jalen Petrie.
7: Reed Blankenship.
5: Yeah. Fourth down, and Tommy Townsend comes on the field to punt. Promising drive for the Titans. Stalls at midfield in part due to a penalty.
7: We knew what the issues would be, right, Taylor, in those moments. Those guys are going to get upfield and try to flush you out, and that's exactly what they've done. They've been rushing almost 5 every third down this game as well, and this is their game plan. Flush Cam out.
5: Townsend to punt again. This is for the fourth time, and Noel waits on it at his 11. Tommy puts his right foot in it as a short kick. Noel will come up to the 15 to field it on the run and moves back towards the Titans sideline 20 and is out of bounds past the 25-yard line. The Texans have the football with 2:10 to go in the third quarter. They lead the Titans 19-3.
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13: To 3, the Houston Texans lead the Tennessee Titans. 1 week from today, we'll be at Lucas Oil Stadium in a back-to-back week deal with an AFC South Division opponent, the Indianapolis Colts. Kickoff is at noon Central, 1 Eastern, with Taylor Zarzan, Ramon Foster, and, of course, Titans countdown is an hour before. Right now, a lot of business to be taken care of. Titans back on defense.
5: C.J. Stroud under center. Turns back in a play action to throw down the middle of the field, and that's incomplete. Dropped by Kayshon Boutte, was wide open past the 40-yard line. Unable to make the catch, though, as he went to the ground to try to make it. Pressure, though, in his in Stroud's face applied by Cody Barton. That's why the ball was a little short of Boutte, and he had to stop his route and try to grab it at his feet and couldn't. Second and 10 for the Texans at their own 26-yard line. 2:05 to go in the third quarter. Ramon Foster, Brad Hopkins, Taylor Zarzer with you, Rhett Bryan, Will Bowling, and the rest of our Titans radio crew on hand here in Nashville today, hoping for a reversal of fortune in these last 17-plus minutes. Stroud on second and 10, ready to throw, downfield, incomplete. Alante Taylor was in Nico Collins' face, and they're going to call Alante for pass interference. Didn't play the football. Ball was in the bench, though.
6: Yeah, it was.
5: I don't know if Nico could have caught that.
6: I thought that was such a throwaway throw, like a play.
5: Well, there's four officials there talking about it now to see if this ball was catchable.
6: He never could have caught it in bounds.
9: Pass interference, defense number 24. It's a spot foul. Automatic first down, Houston.
5: Robert Saleh thinks it's uncatchable. The Titans do, but the officials converged, talked about it, and decided it was. And it's pass interference. And the Titans now have allowed the Texans to get back into their range again. It's first and 10 for Houston at the Titans' 46-yard line. 1:59 to go in the third quarter. 19-3, Houston. Stroud hands it to Marks. Marks runs right at the Titans in a hard physical run that gets down to the 41 with bodies crashing there. Tackle made by Anthony Hill Jr., the great rookie out of Denton, Texas, who played for the University of Texas. He was the NFL Defensive Rookie of the Month in September. It's a pickup of 5.
6: Yeah, it's all this Texans offense just trying to find some balance, man, by handing the ball off to Woody Marks. Not a whole lot on the ground today, but it's just been strategic in how they've just asked their guys up front to block from time to time so C.J. Stroud can throw the ball around.
5: Second and 5 for Houston. And Marks out on a shotgun snap. They hand it to him. First down run. Puts his feet in the turf and cuts it upfield inside the 30-yard line where Isaiah Oliver makes the tackle after the Texans get another first down.
7: A delayed handoff right there, Taylor. Again, as you mentioned, what Woody Marks has done today, they're allowing him just find space in between the tackle. You got to kind of give it to him, man. He's navigated between guard and tackle well for a game.
5: Titans with two critical penalties in the first half that led to field goals each time. Have not been able to sustain drives offensively. Down 19-3, and the Texans are in scoring range again. Across the middle, Stroud on a slant, feeds Hutchinson, and Hutchinson goes out of bounds down near the 10, where he's pushed out of bounds by Michael Robinson. It'll be a fresh set of downs again for Houston.
7: Just a run, RPO right there by C.J. Stroud, man. Was giving it to the right to Woody Marks and threw the slant backside as the defense was dropping back off in coverage and their eyes were left defensively.
5: First and 10. And they will say they will mark it just outside of the 10-yard line. Stroud's in shotgun. Marks to his left. Hands it to Marks. Marks looking for running room. Nowhere to go. Tackle for loss for the Titans. Cody Barton right there in the backfield playing hard at the end of the third quarter. Houston all over the Titans through three quarters. It's 19-3.
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4: Fourth quarter begins here in Nashville. Houston Texans 19, Tennessee Titans 3. You already didn't have Amani Hooker, who stayed in concussion protocol, and then Kevin Winston Jr. gets dinged up early in this game. You're missing your top two safeties, and C.J. Stroud and the receivers have picked at that with regularity.
5: 24 of 32 is Stroud for 250 yards passing. He also has a rushing touchdown in the game. Second and 9 for the Texans from the Titans 10-yard line. Stroud throws underneath Marks, makes the catch, and he's down near the 11. Actually, made the catch and got back up and got inside the 10 before he was hit by Anthony Hill Jr. So it'll be third down and long for the Texans at the Titans' 9-yard line.
7: Yeah, they finally got some pressure on C.J. Stroud right there, and they just simply dumped it off to the right side of their offense. Anthony Hill liked to see that ball be tackled behind the line of scrimmage where it was caught at. But again, defense is stood tall for the most part, T.Z.
5: Can they make another big play here and get the ball back to their offense? Stroud in shotgun. Receivers each side of the pattern. He takes a shotgun snap. He's facing pressure out the backside. He's pressured. He throws to the end zone, and it is caught. Touchdown, Jalen Knoll. Stroud went out the backside and threw a touchdown to Knoll. His third of his career, the first this season. Knoll beat Alante Taylor. Titans defensive line wanted a holding call on the offensive line. Nothing, no flag on the field. Touchdown, Texans.
7: Yeah, I thought Jake Martin got baptized right there, man. They didn't see it that way. And again, these types of plays, you got to play through them and not allow yourself to just stop in that moment right there. And C.J. Stroud was able to find this guy in the back of the end zone.
5: Texans have scored on 6 of their 8 possessions. The extra point is up, and it is good. And it is 26-3 Houston in the fourth quarter.
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4: Back at Nissan Stadium, week 5. 14:09 left here in the fourth quarter as that scoring drive the Houston Texans just went on have the Titans down by 23. It's 26-3. And here comes the Titans back on offense. Jim DK awaiting the return.
5: 7 plays, 74 yards, and 3:01 off of the clock for the Texans. Cordell Flott has a chest injury, and he is now out of the game as the injuries mount for the Titans on defense. That means that their starting safeties, both of them, and one of their starting cornerbacks is out of the game. It's a big issue last year with the Titans' secondary is health, and is turning into one this year in 2026. Short kick fielded by DK at the 6. He gets up to the 25, looking for running room. He gets over the 30. At the 33-yard line, a flag comes in at the end of the play. Well, after we get this announcement on the flag.
9: During the return, holding, receiving team number 52, 10-yard penalty, first down, Tennessee.
5: Ramon, if nothing else, you have to see some progress from the quarterback here at the end of this game. It's 26-3. There's 14:04 to go in the game. Cam is 9 of 20 for 64 yards and an interception.
7: You can't have that on a day like today against your divisional foe as well. I'm talking about at every level, too. At the offensive line, too much pressure. Quarterback got to find his guys, and wide receivers got to beat their guys as well, Taylor, to get this thing going.
5: Receivers to each side of the formation, two of them to each side. Now Tate goes in motion from the top to the bottom. Cam looks that way, throws. It's Wandell Robinson who makes the catch up at the 26-yard line, and they'll give him the 27. He gets 6 yards in front of the Blue Raider, Reed Blankenship, 2nd and 4.
7: And again, this Houston defense not turning it down whatsoever. Their reputation is to get you and get at you fast, man. And so Cam's being able to, he has to get this ball out of his hand quicker.
5: On a 2nd down and 4 with Pollard to his left in shotgun, takes the snap. He looks left. He slings it to the sideline. That is Calvin Ridley with another catch. And Ridley goes out of bounds past the 35 up to the 37-yard line. 1st down, Titans.
7: He's playing with a little rhythm right now, man. Calvin was able to see the cornerback bailing out on that one and finally came under and caught that one on Kamari Lassiter.
5: At the 37-yard line is where the Titans will snap this one with just over 13 minutes to go in the game. Trips to the right. Pollard to Ward's right. Hand off to Tony. Tony runs right at the Texans. Gets over to the 40-yard line. Closer to the 41. It'll be a pickup of 3, maybe 4, depending on the spot. 2nd down coming up for the Titans, who will go in hurry-up mode here. Down 26-3. Ward directing traffic. 3 receivers to the left. Looking that way. Throws downfield. Robinson makes the catch and gets crushed in Texans territory. And a flag comes in at the end of the play.
9: There is no foul on the play.
5: Okay. It's the third time today that we've gotten clarification when there isn't a foul. But Wandell Robinson makes the catch in front of Azeez Elshire for a Titans 1st down into Texans territory at their 43-yard line.
7: And a tough catch as well. As soon as he caught that ball, man, they were on the lower part of his body tackling him to bring him to the ground. And Wandell's not the biggest guy to begin with.
5: 17-yard catch. Gunnar Helm, Carnell Tate. Neither one of them have a catch yet today. They're both out there with Robinson, Ridley, and Spears. Dump off to Spears underneath. Here's Tajay turning upfield. 30, 25, 20, 15, 10, out of bounds. It'll be a 1st and goal, but there's a flag down back where Tajay caught it. There's also a Texan down on the ground.
9: Holding, offense number 51. 10-yard penalty, still 1st down.
5: Austin Schlotman called for the foul. Jalen Petrie is down for the Texans, injured on the play.
7: Yeah, no screen plays, man. You want to be able to just wall a guy off and not allow him to get out. What happened was Tajay redirected right when Slody was going left and ended up getting the tug of the defensive lineman's V-neck, man, right in the middle of his V.
5: They're getting negated a 32-yard gain. The last drive, this negates a 35-yard gain on the play. As Petrie still being tended to on the field, 5th-year man out of Baylor, near 400 tackles in 5 years. That's top 10 in franchise history for the nickel defensive back. We'll take a timeout. Titans trail 26-3.
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14: Bengals are clobbering the Dolphins. Packers all over the Bears. Patriots crushing the Raiders. Vikings up a touchdown at the Saints. Jets edging the Browns. Steelers barely above the Colts. And the Commanders have a one-score lead on the Giants. Here, the Texans are up 26-3 on the Titans. First and 18 for Cam Ward in the offense. Throws across the middle, incomplete. Pressure in his face went down to the ground. And a flag comes in at the end of the play.
9: Before the pass was thrown, holding, defense number three. That's a 5-yard penalty, automatic first down.
14: Kamari Lassiter, third year out of Georgia. Derek Stingley Jr., the 2022 first-round draft pick from LSU, is still down on the field. He ran into another Texan, Kamari Ramsey, and Jalen Petrie just went out of the game for D'Amico Ryans. He just went into the blue tent. And now Stingley is down on the ground. And we'll take a timeout on the field with 12:02 to go.
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14: Joseph Bonanno is our engineer. Zach Kroll, Jackson Williams back in the studios. Rhett Bryan, Jack Mummert, Daryl Hughes, Paul Mason, Kevin Maloney, Will Bowling, Brad Hopkins, Ramon Foster, Taylor Zarzer, all part of Titans Radio. And we sure are grateful to each and every one of them and proud of the broadcast we do. We'd love to see this team play better. First and 10, Titans at the Texans 46-yard line, trailing 26-3. Ward in shotgun, looks downfield, nobody open, pressured out of the pocket. Now flags are thrown, and he just launches it into the bench. Will Anderson Jr., they're going to say he was held.
9: Holding, offense number 55. 10-yard penalty, First down.
5: We haven't said much about J.C. Latham this year because he has been terrific at right tackle. A real bright spot in his third year out of Alabama, but they call him for a hold there.
7: Yeah, they did, and he did. I mean, if that was a run block, it would have been a pancake, Taylor, but as he's trying to escape and run away, you cannot run him into the ground as your quarterback is being flushed out of the pocket. He got a stance to argue it, but nah, not in that situation.
5: First and 20 for the Titans at their own 44-yard line with 11:52 to go in the game. Two receivers each side of the pattern. Spears in the backfield with Ward, who takes the shotgun snap. Quickly throws the ball on a slant past midfield, down to the 45, let's say the 43, to Chim Dike in front of Reed Blankenship. You love to see Cam get rid of the football there quickly. He's been very good when he does that, and it's a 13-yard completion. Now second and 7, Ward in shotgun with Spears to his left. Clock running, 11:25 to go in the game. Takes the shotgun snap, launches and throws a seed inside the 40, inside the 35. First down ball, Wandell Robinson makes the catch at the 33-yard line.
7: Good job by Cam, too, looking off the defender. He made that guy get off of the wide receiver man and completed the pass. Good job by Cam in his eyes.
5: 10-yard completion to Robinson out of the University of Kentucky. First and 10, Titans at the Texans' 33-yard line. Down three scores. And Cam takes a shotgun snap. Facing pressure, gets absolutely crushed on the backside. Never saw Daniil Hunter. Hunter has 117 and a half sacks now in his career. That's his third of the season.
7: Nothing to say about that one, Taylor, man. Dan Moore just simply got whooped, man. We know this tandem of Will Anderson Jr. and Daniil Hunter are just good. He hits him with that sidestep right there, beat him around the rush, and just jumped on Cam's back as he dropped that left foot. Arm came down, and we call that a swinging gate, Taylor.
5: Second and 19 after the loss of 9. 10:15 to go in the game. Titans have it at the Texans 42. In an empty backfield, there are four receivers to the right, one to the left. Ward gets hit as he throws, and it's incomplete. Calvin Tate was the intended target, but he had Logan Hall clobber Cam as he got rid of the football, third down.
7: Yeah, when you're in passing down situations against a team like that, they're running twists as if they are still down, and he took one as an offensive line, as a unit. You have to be embarrassed of having hits like that to your quarterback.
5: Hall came over from the Tampa Bay Buccaneers in the offseason, played for the University of Houston in college, and now back there playing for the Texans. It's third and 19 for the Titans at the Texans' 42-yard line, 10:05 left in the game. Cam gets rid of it with one on the play clock. On third and 19, gets rid of it underneath. Gunnar Helm makes the catch, turns upfield, and past the 35 to the 33-yard line. Gunnar now has a catch in all 21 games he's played in the National Football League. It'll be fourth down. Hold on, there's a flag.
7: Yep.
5: Back where Cam threw it.
9: Holding. Offense number 75. 10-yard penalty. Third down.
5: Another one on Dan Moore. And the Texans will take the penalty. So Gunner still without a catch today to extend that streak. So instead of fourth and about 8 or 9, it'll be third and 29 for the Titans at their own 48-yard line.
7: Yeah, you're trying to find ways to just get some positive yards, Sale, and stop the bleeding. These guys are not allowing it right now. They're just teeing it up because they know the Titans got to go down the field.
5: Cam, can he have time to throw? There's a four-man pressure by the Texans. He throws across the middle, and it's caught down inside the 45 to the 44 is Chim Dike. So it'll be a pickup of maybe 8 yards or so, and it's going to be fourth and a mile here for the Titans. It'll be fourth and 20 at the Texans 43, and the offense will stay on the field. Down 23 points with just over 9 minutes to go in the game.
7: Yeah, it's just nowhere to go. You say to yourself, kick a field goal right here. That's where the Texans get the ball. You take a shot, and maybe this equates to a punt.
5: Three receivers to the left, two to the right. Four-man pressure from the Texans, and Cam gets sacked. Will Anderson Jr. hits Cam Ward on a turnover and downs in Titans territory, and the Texans take over with 8:53 to go in the game. That's just one of those days at Nissan Stadium here in Nashville, Tennessee.
7: Yes, it is, man. Again, obvious passing situations right there, and the only saving grace you can say to yourself is Peter Skowronski got tripped on that play, but it doesn't matter. It's still a sack, and it still looks like it. You're not in a position to where you can protect your quarterback when he most needed in those moments, TZ.
5: We'll take a timeout. Be back here in just a moment.
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5: And 10 Texans at the Titans 43-yard line. Woody Marks is off to the races on a shotgun snap. Stroud handed it to Marks, and he gets a first down inside the 35 down near the 31-yard line. 12 more for the Texans on first down. Taylor Zarza, Ramon Foster here with you. I think I combined Calvin Ridley and Carnell Tate into one person on that last drive. Apologize for that. One of those days here in Nashville. It's so frustrating to see the Titans play like this. Scored a field goal on their first drive, moved the ball down the field, and got 3 points. It's been all Texans. 26 points off of two Titans turnovers, scoring on six of their eight possessions since. And there's 8:10 still to go in the game. Stroud hands to Marks again. Marks is hit at the 30-yard line. Gang tackled there. It'll be Solomon Thomas and others credited. It'll be second down and 9, under 8 minutes left to go in the game.
7: A real good job right there by the rookie, Keldrick Faulk, man. Again, beating his guy and getting in the backfield as well as he's able to drag him down too, Taylor. You got to have more of that, man. And maybe that's what you're looking for, more of these young guys to make plays and have a push to making this team go in the right direction when so much has gone bad up front.
5: Midway through the fourth quarter, and C.J. Stroud in no hurry.
15: On 18,
5: Marks for a third straight play, trying the left side, and again, right there at the point is Solomon Thomas. 10th-year man out of Stanford from Coppell, Texas. Came over from Dallas in the offseason, drafted by the 49ers 10 seasons ago. It's 3rd and 8 for the Texans. Just inside the Titans' 30-yard line. 6:55 to go in the game. And the Texans will break the huddle with 10 seconds left on the play clock. Stroud in shotgun, gets rid of it with 1 second, and he's pressured, and they got him back past the 40-yard line. It's Jacob Martin with his second and a half sack of the season.
4: And that Kroger sack for cash means $100 to Second Harvest Food Bank every time the Titans sack the opposing team's quarterback. Kroger, the official tailgate headquarters of the Tennessee Titans.
5: And that marks the ball back at the 40-yard line. It'll be 4th and 19 for the Texans. Kamie Fairbairn has the range to attempt a field goal, but they'll just pooch it and get rid of it. Kai Kroger to punt. And DK waiting on it at his 7-yard line. Inside 6 minutes to go, and actually they'll take a delay of game penalty.
9: Delay of game, offense, 5-yard penalty, fourth down.
5: Kroger just one punt in the game for 38 yards. We mentioned he's from the University of South Carolina. Shane Beamer used to fake punt Kroger like crazy when he was playing college football there in Columbia. Big win for the Gamecocks against the Gators yesterday in Gainesville. Kroger puts his left foot in it. DK waiting on it, calls for a fair catch at the 8-yard line with 5:49 to go in the game. Titans trail 26-3.
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4: Fourth quarter, Nissan Stadium, 5:49 left in the ballgame. Texans up 26-3 over the Tennessee Titans. We remind you, next week, the Titans head to Lucas Oil Stadium in Indianapolis. It's another AFC South Division game. Currently, they're in a battle with the Pittsburgh Steelers. Pittsburgh leads that one 31-22, about 6.5 minutes to go in that ballgame. But we're on the air at 11 Central with Titans Countdown, 12:02 Central, the official kick with Taylor Zarzer and with Ramon Foster.
5: Shotgun snap to Cam Ward from their own 8-yard line with 5:49 to go in the game, and Ward will hand it off. Tony Pollard will run right at the Texans and get over the 10 to the 11-yard line and pick up 3. You want to see the Titans do something offensively in the end of this game. This is going to be a tough couple of days given the performance today. You know that this team is going to be so furious with its performance today by the time they take the field in Indianapolis next Sunday. There will be a lot of pride on display for the Tennessee Titans, and you'd like to see that in the last five-plus minutes today, too. Ward on second and seven slings it, and that is Carnell Tate with his first catch. Just shy of the first down. It's a six-yard completion. It'll be third down and one.
7: Yeah, Tay, that's the connection you wanted to see earlier in the game than when you're getting it right now in the fourth quarter, man. And again, this is what that defense does. That, you know, they were challenged this past weekend about how much they play off, and D'Amico Ryan took over the play calling right now, and it looked like their communication has kind of stepped up today.
5: On third and one, Ward under center. Texans crowd the line. They'll turn and they'll hand to Kalel Mullings. And Mullings, active for the first time this season, gets the first down up to the 19-yard line. Mullings, in his third year out of Michigan, drafted in the sixth round. Make that his second year, excuse me, out of Michigan. He's dealt with injuries both seasons, but gets the first down as the sun finally comes out here in Nashville, Tennessee today. First and 10, Titans at the 20-yard line, just over 4 minutes to go in the game. Shotgun snap to Ward. Ward looks left, throws short. Daniel Bellinger makes the catch inbounds, where he is tackled by Jake Hansen. Bellinger, fifth year out of San Diego State, who came over from the New York Giants in the offseason, just a few catches shy of 100 for his career. Second and five for the Titans at their own 25-yard line. Ward takes the shotgun snap, hands to Pollard, inside handoff, and Tony gets maybe a yard. He was greeted by Jaden Crumity, third-year man out of Mississippi State. Third and four for the Titans at their own 26.
7: Just trying to find some positivity on second down right there. That Texans defense was quick to diagnose right there. Keen diagnose on Tony Pollard. It was a little bit of a outside zone play, well, tight outside zone play for him.
5: Cam in shotgun with Spears to his left. Receivers to each side of the pattern. Takes the shotgun snap. Throws to the right side. It's caught. And turning upfield and getting the first down is Wandell Robinson. And he's out of bounds near the 34-yard line.
7: Real good job by Cam. And again, they're bringing pressure, at least a stunt off the right side right there. Wandell did a real good job of creating space for himself to get out and catch that ball on the sideline.
5: First and 10, Titans, 3:09 to go in the game. Ward takes the shotgun snap, dumps it off to Tajay Spears underneath. Spears turns upfield past the 40 and is tackled at the 41-yard line by Azeez Alshire. In his eighth year out of Florida Atlantic, of course, was Tajay's teammate back in 2024. It's a pickup of seven, second and three. Ward under center. Hands to Spears. Spears right at the Texans and gets right at the first down marker. Spears, before that play, his seventh catch in the game, ties a career high, and then the three-yard run to give the Titans a first down at their own 44. Just shy of the two-minute warning here in Nashville. Ward, shotgun snap, facing pressure, and is sacked back at the 40-yard line. It's Will Anderson Jr. again, one of the top sack artists in the National Football League. He's been dealing with an ankle injury this year. You would never know it by the way he's playing today.
7: Yeah, you kind of had Will Anderson right there, slow walk him to sleep right there as he just kind of sped up as soon as he got even with him and get around his edge. JC dropped that right foot, man, and allowed him to get a sack.
5: Two-minute warning in Nashville. Texans lead the Titans 26-3.
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21: 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Each week, you'll pick eight NFL team logos. 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Match all eight, and you could take home a jackpot that starts at $1 million. 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Now back to you, Bob.
4: As we begin the final 2 minutes from Nissan Stadium, Titans trail the Houston Texans 26-3. We'll have stats, scores, a full recap of Titans and Texans in Week 5.

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1: Start, offense number 75, 5-yard penalty. Tennessee has taken a timeout to avoid the 10-second runoff.
2: So it'll be first and 15 for the Titans at the Texans 48-yard line, trailing 26-3. It is going to be hard to find any positives out of this performance today. The Titans went down the field, Ramon, on the first drive. Calvin Ridley with a great catch over the middle of the field to get the ball out to midfield. Titans went down, but drive stalled, kicked a field goal, had a 3-0 lead. And then the turnovers were a massive problem after that.
3: They were, and they happened early in the game, man. It just kind of swung this momentum, TZ. And you know, with a team with a defense like this, you can't allow them to just smell any blood in the water, and they have all evening.
2: First and 15 for the Titans from the Texans 48. Three receivers to the left, one to the right. Ward is pressured again, gets rid of it, and he throws it. It's caught by Tajay Spears. He was on the ground when he made the catch. He'd fallen down. Ward threw it to him. Tajay caught it and got tackled for a loss in the backfield. Clock will continue to run. And it'll be second and 21 for the Titans at their own 46-yard line. Just over a minute left in the game.
3: Yeah, Cam's trying to avoid the sack right there and threw it to a guy that was already on the ground. And Tajay had...
2: Here's the shotgun snap. Ward throws across the middle, and it's deflected and incomplete. Tried to get it to Gunnar Helm, but Helm was covered by Azeez Elshire. It drops to the ground, 58 seconds left.
3: And Azeez is mostly known for us around the line of scrimmage play, but he's good in coverage as well. That could have been a penalty, but he attacked the ball the same time as he got there on a guy like Gunnar Helm. And again, in a game like this, you're probably not going to get those calls whenever it's just as one-sided as it is today.
2: Third and 21 for Ward from his 46-yard line. Takes the shotgun snap. Pressure dumps it off to Spears. Spears trying to find somewhere to go and is clobbered at the 49. It'll be fourth down and a mile to go for the Titans. With just over 40 seconds to go in the game, there is an 8-9 second difference between play clock and game clock, and the Titans offense will stay out there on the field on this 4th and 19 near midfield.
4: Hey, there's Mike Ram. Get cool, Dan.
2: Off the goal. Cam takes the shotgun snap with 23 seconds left in the game. Looking for somewhere to run with it. He can. He's sacked back at the 34-yard line. Will Anderson Jr. and others converge on Ward. And with 19 seconds to go in the game, it's a turnover on downs. And a day to forget in Nashville, Tennessee is almost over for the Tennessee Titans.
3: Yeah, again, not much positivity, Taylor, other than the first drive of this game. Offensively, they have to find some answers, man, to keep this momentum going. And you said it just a second ago. It starts with not turning the football over in these moments, but also closing out the game when you got a guy like Will Anderson Jr. that's trying to get more sacks.
2: C.J. Stroud puts a knee on it, and that is it. The Texans come in and beat the Titans 26-3. Houston gets their first win of the season. The Titans fall to 0-5. We're back in just a moment.
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0: The clock just went zeros. And this Titans contest is done. What happened today? Who made the plays? And what led to the final score is discussed here on Titans Radio's Locker Room Report that starts now.
8: 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Welcome into Titans Radio's Locker Room Report. I'm Will Bowling. We will speak with Taylor Zarzer and Ramon Foster in a moment. 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
8: 26-3, the final score today. Gentlemen, Taylor Zarzer, this is a frustrating one from the very start. Turnovers, self-inflicted wounds, and a Texans team that got right today in this stadium.
11: So disappointing in every single level, from start to finish. Just so disappointing. I will tell you that quitting, being negative, dwelling on it will not do any bit of good. Getting back to work and correcting it is what everyone in the Titans organization will be committed to doing. At the same time, you have to acknowledge that was unacceptable today. Everybody in the organization, I'm sure, will do that, because it was. That's what it was. It was unacceptable and extremely disappointing. But no one will give in to the negativity or the criticism or dwelling on it, because that's not going to do any bit of good either.
12: It won't, man. And again, the thing that you want to see, TZ, is just complimentary football. Just being in a spot to where you say offensively and defensively and special teams, you're all on the same page. And that didn't happen today for the most part, Will. You start off the game, of course, getting the ball, and then there's turnovers behind it as well. You have a drive in which you score some points, and you feel like you can stay in this game, in this matchup, and it just kind of bled all game long. At first, it was just a situation where the defense did what you needed to do as far as being able to stop them from getting into the end zone. That works well whenever you put yourself in a position to where the offense can respond. The offense drives down, keep you on the sideline. But putting the defense in adverse situations on the field, it's never going to net good things, man, because you wear them down. And a team like this where C.J. Stroud has yet to throw an interception, the offense really didn't have a run game, so you know it's through his arms, and they committed to it and allowed for C.J. Stroud to have another phenomenal day, man. And he's in a contract year right now, and it looked like Houston might need to do the right thing.
11: Yeah, and the Titans did not provide much resistance defensively in the second half of this game. In a lot of ways, Ramon, it mirrored week one against the New York Jets. Maybe you could argue Houston is just a better team that was able to take better advantage of the mistakes and of the long drives this Titans defense gave them. This game was 12-3 at halftime. We're coming out here saying one stop, and maybe you're able to get some rhythm offensively, but an eight-minute drive, Ramon, completely set the tone of a second half that was without any sort of positivity for the Titans. Houston went out there, and they dominated the last 30 minutes of this game. What will that locker room be like, Ramon, and your experiences being in games like this on the losing end? How do you pick up the pieces? Because I imagine there will be some very difficult conversations over these next 2 days.
12: It will, Will. It'll be challenging. I'm talking about man-to-man. It'll be hard to look some of your, if you're on the defensive side of the ball, it'll be hard to look some of your offensive players in the eye. Because you know that, hey, this game was within reach and you didn't net a whole lot behind it. I mean, the run game was not there. The passing game was not there. And you're begging us defensively to continue to make plays for you. Again, you mentioned it being 12-3. Those were all field goals that were scored by the Houston Texans in the first half. It's not like they were just dicing the defense up and down the field. But, again, you slow roll it and eventually good teams find a way to continue to chip at the rock. Coach Sala said it. This 0-4 Houston Texans team was not a bad team. We know what the talent is for this squad as well. And eventually it cracked. And then the other side of that is if, when you can't move the ball, Will Anderson, 3 sacks in the second half. I mean, penalties that continue to pile up series after series and just leaves you with a 26-3 score, no offensive touchdowns on the day.
11: An interception by Jake Hansen, a fumble recovery by Jalen Petrie, 3 sacks for Will Anderson Jr., 1 for Danielle Hunter. As soon as the Titans got in those obvious passing situations late in this game, Houston teed off on Cam Ward and the Titans offensively. For the passing game, Ramon, as you look at Cam Ward's day and look at what this offense was or wasn't able to do, he finishes 23 of 36 for 170, an interception, a quarterback rating of 63.4. So much of that came at the very end of this game, though, as Houston is just not letting you beat them with anything over the top. What were the Titans unable to do? What did the Texans do in order to keep this Titans passing offense so quiet all day?
12: The Titans, the answer I'm going to give you initially is the same. The Titans couldn't stop the chaos at the line of scrimmage, which means the Houston Texans created a bunch of chaos at the line of scrimmage, whether it was getting to Cam, flushing him out, or just making him move his spot in his eyes to where he couldn't see downfield. Those are the issues that you had on a day like today, man. Again, they were either rushing 4 or 5 and forcing the offensive line to hold up, and they just didn't today. And again, you mentioned the idea of it being Cam being 23 for 36 on a day. The average pass or that was completed was 4.7 yards. Nothing down the field, no real threat whatsoever. And in the moments in which you did strike, they were brought back by penalties. You can't allow this when you face a team that's as good as Houston is defensively to give them the momentum that they were looking for. Again, you mentioned what the locker room is going to be like this weekend. My own personal experience is it'll be hard to look at one another. It'll take real leadership from a player side of it at the field level to say, this is what we're determined to do, and you got to execute those things. The issues that we had were offensively. Let's just stick right there. Fumbles. You can't have that one if you're Tajay Spears. And then on top of that, I know Cam on the interception got his hand hit. OL, you got to protect more. Tight ends. It's not just a quarterback situation here. This is a team protection, a team execution offensively. I have my gripes about the defense, but there's only so much you can ask of them.
11: Ramon Foster, thank you as always. We'll get ready to do it again next week in Indianapolis.
12: Absolutely.
11: Today,
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0: 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These are the plays of the game.
8: The Houston Texans won the toss and deferred. The Titans set up shop at their own 30 on the opening drive of the ball game, and Tennessee drove right down the field. They only faced one third down, but they were unable to move the chains when they did face third and four at the 12. The Titans would settle for an opening drive field goal.
11: Morgan Cox, the long snapper in his 17th year, 255th game. Tommy Townsend, the holder. Joey Sly, the kicker. And Sly lets it fly from 30 and knocks it through there. Titans 3, Texans nothing.
8: 30-yard field goal good from Joey Sly. The Titans led after possession number one. Houston would get a first down in their first play, but that was it as Kai Kroger came out to punt, and the Titans answered with a three and out. Houston thought it scored the game's first touchdown when Woody Marks ran into the end zone from 24 yards, but a Brevin Jordan holding penalty negated it, forcing a Texans field goal.
11: Fairbairn in his 11th year out of UCLA from 45 yards away to tie the score, and he sends it right through there.
8: Kaimi Fairbairn from 45 yards. We had a tie game with just a couple minutes left in the opening stanza. On the second play of the ensuing drive, the Titans turned it over.
11: On second and four, here's Spears following Bellinger. Nowhere to run. He goes down, lost the football, and the Texans recover it. Tajay had it punched out. Texans jump on it, and the Houston Texans get the first turnover of the game.
8: First turnover of the game right at the end of the first quarter of the game. It was a 3-3 deadlock after one. The Titans defense did get a big stop. Tony Adams stopped Woody Marks for no gain on third and short, setting up another Texans field goal.
11: This is a 35-yard field goal attempt for Fairbairn to take the lead for the Texans, and he knocks it straight through. He's one of the best kickers in the world.
8: 6-3 Texans, 13-33 second quarter. The Titans got it back, but unfortunately turned it over again.
11: And there's Ward turning, faking to Pollard. Play action, sets his feet, throws, and it's intercepted. It was deflected as he threw it, and it's picked off by the Texans. Running the other way, Danielle Hunter.
8: Jake Hansen with the pick, Ward's third interception in as many weeks. It was Texans ball at the Titans 41. Houston continued to move it, 9 plays, 34 yards over 5 minutes plus, resulting in a chip shot field goal.
11: Fairbairn to the chip shot attempt here. This will be 26 yards, and it is up, and it is good.
8: Texans 9, Titans 3, with 6:56 to go at that point. After other Titans 3 and out, Houston got the ball back just before halftime, had an opportunity to kick, this time from long range. Fairbairn once again.
11: Good snap, good hold, and Fairbairn's kick is up, and it is straight through. That's 4 field goals for Fairbairn in the first half.
8: From 53 yards this time, Texans 12, Titans 3, with 1:15 to go. That would be your halftime score, and Houston would get it to start the second half. The Texans converted their first 2 third downs at a long drive that ended up taking over half of the third quarter. And on the 17th play, Houston got the game's first touchdown.
11: On a 2nd and goal inside the 3. Marks, they fake it. Stroud keeps it. He's trying to follow. Right side blocking. He gets to the end zone and in. Touchdown, C.J. Stroud.
8: C.J. Stroud, a touchdown run. It was Texans 19, Titans 3, with 6:37 to go in the third. The Titans thought it had a 32-yard gain into the red zone with Carnell Tate, but a holding penalty on Dan Moore forced the Titans back, and one play later, they had to punt for a 4th time. Pass interference against Alante Taylor gave Houston 28 yards. The Texans got 19 more on a Xavier Hutchinson catch into the red zone, and the third quarter ended 19-3, Texans over the Titans. 2 plays into the 4th stanza, the Texans were in the end zone again.
11: He takes a shotgun snap. He's facing pressure out the backside. He's pressured. He throws to the end zone, and it is caught. Touchdown, Jalen Knoll.
8: An excellent throw by Stroud into the back of the end zone. It was Texans 26, Titans 3 with 14:09 to go. More penalties, more sacks allowed in 2 final possessions for the Titans, who were sacked on 4th and 20 and 4th and 19. And 26-3 would be your final score. The Houston Texans are 1-4. And today at home, the Tennessee Titans fall to 0-5. That's in this one for the Titans. Cam Ward, 23 of 36, 170, and the interception. Tony Pollard carries 14 times for 52 yards. Khalil Mullings had a carry for 3. Ward with 1 scramble for 2 yards. Tajay Spears, 2 carries, but did not gain any yardage on the ground today. Wandale Robinson led the Titans in receptions. 6 grabs on 7 targets for 53 yards. Calvin Ridley, 2 for 33. Tajay Spears was helpful in the pass game. A lot of check down options to him. 9 catches on 9 targets for 28 yards. Chimre Dike caught 3 of his 4 targets for 28. Elikaya Manor 1 for 17. And just 1 catch for Carnell Tate today. He'd had 3 catches in each of the first 4 games this season. The first rookie to do that in their first 4 games of their career since the 1970 merger. For Houston, C.J. Stroud today was excellent. 26 of 34 for 261 and a touchdown. He had 4 catches made by Xavier Hutchinson. His number 1 wide receiver, Nico Collins, his 12th straight game with at least 50 yards. 5 catches for 56. Jalen Knoll, 5 for 41 and a touchdown. Kayshawn Boutte, 3 for 38. Dalton Schultz, 3 for 30. Texans ran the ball well enough. 15 carries for 62 for Woody Marks, 5 carries for 11 yards for David Montgomery, who was ruled out of this game with an injury. C.J. Stroud, 6 carries for 5, including the rushing touchdown right there on the first drive of the second half. Titans were led in tackles by Tony Adams with 9. Terrell Burgess had 8 stops. Cody Barton and Cedric Gray each with 6. Anthony Hill Jr. had 5. And Jeffrey Simmons with 4 tackles in the middle of that defensive line. Former Titan Aziz Alshire with 11 stops to lead the way for Houston. Former MTSU Blue Raider Reed Blankenship had 8. Tommy Togiai with 8. And Jake Hansen, a good day for him for the Texans. He gets the interception to go along with six tackles. Will Anderson Jr. with three quarterback sacks. He has 7.5, and he's playing on a bad ankle. Impressive start to the season for the former Alabama edge rusher. And Daniil Hunter added a fourth sack for the Texans as well today. Titans had protected Cam Ward well these past couple of weeks. Came into this game with just six quarterback sacks allowed this season. That total now sits at 10 through the first 5 weeks of the 2026 season. So that is the final here in Nashville. Texans 26, Titans 3. Let's take a look at some other games that are going final around week 5 in the National Football League. The Packers dominate the Bears 31-7. Ben Johnson with some pretty direct comments as his time as the head coach of the Chicago Bears about his displeasure for Green Bay. Maybe Matt LaFleur and Green Bay running that up a little bit late as they continue to throw late in that game. The Bengals beat the Dolphins 31-24. A couple of interceptions for Malik Willis in that one. Number one overall pick Fernando Mendoza made his debut today for the Las Vegas Raiders in a blowout defeat, 45-17, at the hands of the New England Patriots, who improved to 3-2. The Minnesota Vikings are 5-0 as they go to New Orleans and beat the Saints 23-13. Former LSU Tiger Justin Jefferson getting a touchdown back in his old stomping grounds. The Jets get back to winning ways as they defeat the Browns 17-12. The Steelers have beaten the Colts, sending Indy to 2-3, 34-22. The final right there. There is one game in overtime. The Giants and Commanders are all tied up at 27 all. It was New York scoring a couple of times in the final 7 minutes of that game to send it to OT. Jaden Daniels has rushed for a pair of touchdowns at 87 yards on the ground as those two old-school NFC East rivals continue to play into OT. But here in Nashville, the Texans beat the Titans 26-3. Coming up, Rhett Bryan visits with our sideline reporter Brad Hopkins after this as you listen to Titans Radio.
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21: 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Final score in Week 5, the Titans fall to the Houston Texans 26-3. Rhett Bryan back here joined by Brad Hopkins, who did an an excellent job on the sidelines for us today, despite the outcome of this final score. Brad, I'm just going to start and look at the numbers in this, because when you look at, and I just think about the secondary, Titans secondary, they were already down Amani Hooker, who was not able to get out of concussion protocol. And then Kevin Winston Jr. has an injury early on. He does not return to this ball game. But Tony Adams, he knows this defense so well, and he can go, you know, there were a couple of plays where he just went headhunting in there. But when you see he's the leading tackler in this, in the third level, that kind of lets you know how this thing went.
1: Yeah, we didn't control the line of scrimmage on either side of the football. I mean, rush defense was okay, but coverage obviously suffered because C.J. Stroud had a lot of time in the pocket to find receivers in that soft coverage. I mean, if you notice right now, Rhett, the sun's out. It's because the game is over. And what I said in the very beginning of the ball game about calm, relative confidence that I thought I saw, it might have been just me misconstruing that for being flat. I mean, here's two 0-4 teams that are facing each other. And at the end of the day, one of them was a wolf in sheep's clothing. And I did sit down with Brian Daboll this week, and he showed me a number of plays offensively for the Houston Texans that really kind of paint a different picture of who they actually are. I mean, think about it. The Bucs were a team that people were revering starting the season. They didn't get their first win until the Cowboys this week. Mm-hmm. Same thing with the Texans. They were actually favored to win the division and finally got their first win today. There were a lot of mistakes, a lot of things that they were doing in ball games that cost them games. And we could have said the same thing similarly to with us and the way that we're playing at this point. But today was just bad. It was just bad all around. We were exploited in so many different areas simply because we were one-dimensional. When you get behind in points like we did, it's very predictable what you're actually having to do, chasing the explosives. It seemed like trying to play the consistent game of finding rhythm in the run game with as many points as there was separating the two teams. It almost made it impossible to stay with that kind of conservative approach in trying to get back in this ballgame.
21: No, you're right. And once the score was separated enough, then the Texans' front became a problem. And, you know, when Will Anderson Jr. notches three quarterback sacks and basically a quarter and a half. Danielle Hunter gets his 117th career quarterback sack also in the second half of this game. And it just kind of goes sideways from that. I just look at the difference in the first half numbers on team numbers in this. Titans had 91 yards total offense at halftime. They'd run 25 plays on offense, but that's 9 less on offense that the Texans had run. And you've been big on this about the time of possession. They trailed in time of possession at the half by just under 9.5 minutes, just over 9.5 minutes, I should say. They finished this thing in the same kind of margin. 34-39 was the Houston had the ball, 25-21 the Titans had the ball in this. And the Titans end up 4 of 11 on third down. 187 yards total offense. They had 91 in the first half. They had no penalties in the first half. And then in the second half, 7 for 83.
1: Yeah.
21: When the dam broke, it seemed like everything just kind of followed with it.
1: Well, listen, RB. I mean, the Titans have started the last three games possessing the football.
21: Mm-hmm.
1: We know that turnovers, they're catastrophic. But for this team, they're fatal, basically.
21: Yeah.
1: So are incompletions. And then conversely, when you look at the second half, when the opposing team takes the ball in their first drive, I don't think the Titans had the ball but one time in the third quarter.
21: Yeah, because that first Houston Texans drive was
1: 17
21: plays and around 8 minutes in time clock.
1: Yeah, so the point I'm trying to make is, you know,
21: opportunities are rare.
1: 100%. And time of possession means everything, because when you're on the field longer than the other team, first off, you're able to wear down that defense. And ultimately, you want to come away with points. I know that we're applauding the Titans for that first series that they started where they were actually able to put a field goal, mm-hmm. which is better than the past couple of weeks have been. But those 3 points are the only thing we had to show for the last 3 weeks of possessing the ball first. And I will say this. They left 4 points on the football field simply because of a miscue in the run fake with Cam and Tony Pollard, okay? That led to a negative play. Then an incompletion the next down, which obviously, like I just mentioned, incompletions are negative plays. It forced them into a field goal versus a touchdown. Now, I will say the defense did a good job of keeping the Texans out of the end zone as far as scoring touchdowns and holding them to field goals. But at the end of the day, when the defense does that and the offense has opportunities, they need to be able to stay on the football field for longer than just maybe four or five plays.
21: And again, so when you get to the point that it goes beyond two, three score separation, here come Will Anderson, here comes Daniil Hunter, here comes the gang, and they know how that story ends. Because Titans offense had done well in terms of protection for quarterback Cam Ward in this. Six sacks coming into this game through the first four games, drastically different from just a year ago. But, you know, allow, what, four sacks in the second half of this ball game here. All right, so after that first drive, what was the sideline like and just what the demeanor was? Would it just, okay, let's just bounce back, let's figure this out? I mean, we left some points there, but as clearly as the game got on, things just didn't go right.
1: 100%. I mean, I wrote this in my notes, that they still seemed confident. They still seemed like this is a game that they can get engaged in and really produce some positives, like Ramon always talks about, right? And staying out of the negatives. But as we started to see the time of possession start to differentiate itself and the Texans weren't getting off the field, that became a problem. I mean, at the very beginning of this year, we talked about the additions, bringing Jeffrey Simmons some help, right? At the end of the day, we've seen some good plays from Jacob Martin. We've seen a play here, a play there from Jermaine Johnson. But the guys consistently haven't been as much of a help, in my opinion, because they're still able to double-team Jeffrey Simmons and be effective as far as their passing game, right? Which puts more pressure on the guys in the back end. And we were already injured to boot, losing a couple of starters before the game even started. So.
21: Right.
1: I think basically it just comes down to being able to control the line of scrimmage, which Robert Saleh has talked about so often. Even when I talked to Cody Barton before the game started, he said they have to play fast, they have to play physical, but above all, Rhett, they have to execute, because that's what it comes down to. It comes down to execution, particularly, and I know that it's not his side of the football, but on offense. Protection doesn't just come down to the big bodies up front keeping the guys out, and Ramon talked about this in his post game. It is a combination of decision-making, separation, and, of course, a clean pocket. And if those three things don't match up, then you start to see the kind of performance that we saw, particularly in the fourth quarter, where Cam Ward was running for his life and taking unnecessary hits.
21: Yeah, that's troubling. So the other part of this is that the Titans go back to the drawing board at Vanderbilt Health Football Center, and then they head out on the road again. And you will be with us as we go to Lucas Oil Stadium to take on another AFC South Division opponent in back-to-back weeks in the Indianapolis Colts. They fall to the Pittsburgh Steelers by a difference of 12, 34-22. And I don't know what... I don't know how you fix it. I don't know what you do this week in practice.
1: Well, when you go to the doctor and you've got an ailment, they give you a couple of options. We need to give you an x-ray or an MRI just to find out in depth what's actually going on with you. The tape is the MRI. It is the x-ray. It shows you exactly what you did and didn't do in that ball game that you need to fix or that you need to exploit, okay? And I was just telling Ramon this. I mean, if you stop digging, you never know if you're just a shovel or one, you know, just one, whatever it is, from hitting pay dirt, from hitting gold, right? So at the end of the day, it's finding some sort of consistency. It's getting into a rhythm offensively and defensively. You can't obviously look too far into this tape as far as, like, who you are because, you know, things can change. This is the National Football League. It just takes but one win. And, of course, right now it's easy to find a lot of debilitating factors as to why this team isn't competing. But they just have to keep just striving for what they know is the right way to win ball games. I know right now it seems a little confusing as to what that actually is. But they've got talented players. They've got guys that can actually get out there and compete. It's just doing it at the same time and playing complementary football.
21: Does it feel this way, just the questions and things, because of how this one went, and it seems to be their worst performance, I guess, of this season? Because the rest of them, the Jets game didn't feel like this. Clearly, in Baltimore, it didn't feel like this last week. And I know close only counts and what my granddad used to say, horseshoes and hand grenades. Yeah. But this feels different today.
1: Yeah, it almost feels like there's a lot of discombobulation on the sideline. We saw... visible frustration from this team's leaders, and rightfully so. I mean, they're not happy in their own performance, and there's a lot of pressure that's put on guys to make this squad good, and I can understand that. Just even leaving the field, I told Jeffrey, hey, man, I know it's not going to help much, but you got to keep your head up. And he said, oh, no doubt. I mean, that's just the way Jeffrey's built. He's going to go out there and give you his best performance next week, as he does every single week. We just need other guys to match that intensity. Like Shaquille always talked about, the others, we need them to step up in these situations, right?
2: And you're right.
1: And provide help where help is definitely needed. And guess what? Despite the fact that we were missing some starters in this ballgame, this is the National Football League. It's the next man up mentality. Mm-hmm. You're always a play away from getting out there on the football field. And I've seen these guys practice during the week. It's not like they don't know what's going on, but you've got to show up when your number is called.
2: Yeah, and I think you speak to what we all suspect in the driving factor and the force that is Jeffrey Simmons. His expectations of himself, we probably can't really grasp a measuring stick of. And that's why he just goes out and does what he, you know. First of all, he has God-given ability. Second of all, he works his rear end off. And third, you're right, he's going to show up in Indianapolis and he'll give the same level of effort or more against the Colts.
1: Rhett, when things go wrong, especially defensively, what do you look for? The red sleeves. You want to see if he's going to make some sort of difference in this next play to make a difference, right? Because that's the kind of reputation, that's the kind of expectation that we come from watching 98. And it's got to be a ton of pressure on him when he knows that it doesn't all rely on him, but that's almost what it seems like. You know what I mean? I think
2: you're looking for Superman.
1: Right. The same thing can be said offensively. But then again, it's not as clear on offense as it is on defense. On defense, we want Jeffrey Simmons to be disruptive. We want him to get in the backfield and do some of those things Herculean that we've seen him do time and time again in 8 years that he's been a Titan. Offensively, we get to identify who that guy is. Who is Superman? Who's the guy with the cape on offense that we look to when things go bad, right?
2: And we need him to step forward.
1: And that's the thing. We haven't seen anybody step forward to take ownership when things go bad, to look at this guy and say, hey, what do we do next, Superman? You know what I mean? How do we get back into this ball game? You know, Clark Kent, get your butt in that phone booth. Let's go. You know what I mean? So I think we have yet to identify that guy. And
2: yeah,
1: there's a lot of players that want to be that person, but this is a results-based industry. And until we see that person step forward and we can rely on him consistently, that person's yet to be seen.
2: Yeah. Excellent job, Brad Hopkins. We remind you, we do go to Indianapolis next week. The Titans go, of course. And Titans Radio will have coverage beginning at 11 a.m. Central, noon Eastern with Titans. Countdown kickoff at 12:02 Central, 1:02 Eastern with Taylor Zarzer and with Ramon Foster. Titans and Colts in Week 6. And as we continue Titans Radio's Locker Room Report, Taylor Zarzer has a visit with the head coach, Robert Saleh, and much more. 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
2: With Coach Saleh here in the locker room, Coach, given how the offense came out on that first possession and went down the field, I know you're extremely disappointed with what happened after that.
3: Yeah, in the first half, I thought we had a couple of good things going, and when you turn the ball over in this league, you especially against a defense that's pretty damn good, you're going to make it hard on yourself.
2: Yeah, and you've said that through the first 4 weeks of the season, the turnovers have been costly, and learning how not to lose is something that every team has to figure out.
3: Yeah, and on the flip side, we've got to do a better job trying to find ways to take the ball. We were fortunate to go in the locker room at 12-3, and then coming out of the locker room, obviously, we had a really good opportunity on that 3rd-and-11 to get off the field. I mean, unbelievable. CJ made a great play to get the ball to get that ball completed, to keep the chains moving, converted a couple of 3rd-and-1s, and eventually when you have a 15-play drive, it's going to fall out on you. But just overall, in the second half, just wasn't a clean performance in terms of what we wanted it to be. And when it turns into a drop-back game, it can get ugly. So,
2: I know everyone in the Titans organization would acknowledge today is not what you want, that it's unacceptable. But as you just said in the press conference, dwelling on any of that isn't going to do anyone any good. So how do you move forward?
3: You move forward by waking up tomorrow and going back at it. It doesn't change. It's we're gonna wake up. We're going to watch a tape. We're going to watch it with our players. We're going to put the game to bed and single out things that we need to be better at. And from there, we're going to start on the next opponent, which is Indianapolis. And we've got to grind. We've got to figure this out. We've got to get better fast. And, just obviously, like I said, today wasn't good enough. Thought they punched us in the mouth in the second half.
2: One of the things that you've learned in your 22 years in the National Football League is through adversity, you find out who you can ride with and who you can build a championship with, right?
3: No, for sure. Like I said, this is a I know it's a hard pill to swallow right now, and I know no one's really happy. I'm not happy. No one's happy. Especially when games don't go the way you want it to go, like today did. But at the end of the day, like I said, there's a lot of kids learning how to play the game of football at the NFL level, and we're going to find ways to continue to get better. And like I said, this thing's going to flip. And I know it looks bleak now, but I've got a lot of faith in the group that we have, and things will get better.
2: Thank you, Coach.
3: Appreciate you.
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1: I mean, we just want to win. At the end of the day, we know it's all on us. It's all on the players. We have to execute plays at a high level. We didn't do that today. But, I mean, I wouldn't say that because everything that we're messing up is on film and stuff that's actually correctable. We just got to correct it fast.
2: How do you keep from taking such a drastic step back? Felt like you guys could make progress as an offense last week and then
1: Just continue to get better. Continue to emphasize the little things. We have to really emphasize the things that we did terrible today, from my job, from the entire offense as a whole. But, you know, the bright thing about it is that the sun will come tomorrow. We get another chance to, you know, go play a really good team next week, try to get our first win.
3: How have things maybe been in practice, and why do you think maybe not competing over Sundays?
1: We just got to continue to have urgency. I think we have that each and every week. But at the end of the day, we just got to make plays. I have to make plays. The whole team has to make plays. So, you know, that's what it's coming down to, is making plays.
3: As the quarterback and the leader of the offense, how much do you kind of shoulder the blame for what's gone wrong, and how do you try to fix it?
1: I just try to continue to do my job. At the end of the day, I have a lot of stuff to continue to get better at. And I think that's going to put us in positions to win games the more I can, you know, do my job the right way. But everyone in the building knows it's going to take all 11 of us on offense to get things how we want it. But, you know, I know as far as, you know, my job, there's still a lot of stuff that I need to clean up. I have to continue to motivate my guys the way they need to be motivated. I have to continue to lead my style. And I think if we keep doing that, if we keep on making progress forward, like I know we can, you know, the wins will eventually come.
4: Guys talking about 0-South this week. It's the first South game, obviously. They were 0-4. They beat you by 3 touchdowns. You didn't have much of a chance in that game. What's that say about how far away you are from that goal?
1: We're not far. We just, you know, we're plays away. Every game is a lot of plays or a couple of plays that can get you to win games. And today we had a lot of plays that we should have been better at. So, you know, that's still our, you know, our thing. Like, we want to own the South. We didn't do that today. But we got opportunity next week to, you know, lock in and try to go beat a good indie team.
5: Robert Saleh said firmly, you're his guy for this year. What makes you feel like you should have that opportunity to be the guy going forward?
1: I just think my process, when I'm willing to sacrifice each and every week to get to the player that I want to be, but also the player that the team needs and the organization needs to win games. I love the criticism. I love everything that comes with the quarterback territory. In the day, it's the best position in the world. Stuff goes, you know, the right way, you take all the credit. Stuff goes the wrong way, you take all the blame. I know I'm capable of this position. I have the right guys around me to, you know, uplift me and myself uplift them, and you know, we're going to eventually put it together.
5: That being said, what do you feel you could do to bring this team as far? Because you look, dead last points per game, dead last yards per game, like everything is bad. What can you do to provide a spark?
1: Well, I think I can't have a bad play. That's what I think it's going to come down to. And if I do have a bad play, it can't be a bad play to decide the game. So that's continued to go through my weekly process with Coach Dave, who's been outstanding for me, part of this journey, Shea as well. And, you know, for myself to continue to put us in good situations offensively, stand above the chains. And then when I need to be aggressive down the field, giving my guys chances.
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5: 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Kickoff is officially at 12:02 Central with Taylor Zarzer and Ramon Foster. Titans and Colts in Week 6 next Sunday on Titans Radio. Colts fall to the Steelers today. They will be 2-3 heading into that Week 6 battle. Titans looking to break an 11-game losing streak in the AFC South. And there is some big news in the AFC South as we wrap up here today. The Texans, as announced by DeMeco Ryans at the podium of his press conference, are acquiring Marvin Harrison Jr., a wide receiver from the Arizona Cardinals, number 4 overall pick just a few years ago, in exchange for a 2027 seventh. And the Texans will send a second-round pick this next year in 2027 and a 2027 sixth-round pick. So the Texans adding another weapon to the arsenal for C.J. Stroud and his former Ohio State teammate Marvin Harrison Jr. Titans pick up the pieces, have a busy week as they get ready to head to Indianapolis again. Titans countdown at 11. We'll have the kick for you at 12:02 Central with TZ and the big ragu, Ramon Foster. But here in Nashville, final score today, Texans 26, Titans 3.
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5: 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I'm Will Boulding reminding you the Titans have back-to-back AFC South games. That continues next Sunday in Indianapolis. Titans countdown begins at 11 a.m. Central, kickoff at 12:02. Taylor Zarzer and Ramon Foster have the call of Titans and Colts next Sunday on Titans Radio from Indy. 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
1: It's more, I kind of need to see what they did, how they put it together, whether or not it was great. 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
1: No, I couldn't agree with you more. I think a lot of us want to get away from Facebook and social media, so a movie about it might not be the best usage of our time.
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1: You're listening to Is It Worth Watching, the movie talk show. I'm Christian Blatt, and with me is Lucy. A smaller movie that I'm intrigued by because it is directed by actor James McAvoy is called California Skeemen. So it's directed by James McAvoy. He seems to have a small role in it as well. So it's actually based on a true story. And sometimes when a trailer tells you it's based on a true story, it's not. But as the trailer points out, it's based on a true lie. So these two guys who have these really thick Scottish accents realize they're not going to make it in the world of hip hop. So they pretend to be American. And judging from the trailer, their American accents are not very strong, Lucy.
2: No, I love this. And you brought up based on a true lie. The setup of that is genius because it's already telling us that we have unreliable narrators. Not only do we have unreliable narrators, but they also are very bad at faking their accents. And so they're going to have to lie really gosh darn good. And I can't wait to see that because it's going to be inherently hilarious. What if we just pretend to be American rappers? That's awesome. Oh, Christian, I'm excited for this one.
1: I'm excited for this too. It came out in the UK in April, but it's making its US debut this weekend.
5: Where are you guys from?
6: Scotland, eh?
7: DJ, spin that.
8: Yo, NASA's hip hop was dead. Yeah, correction. If hip hop was dead, we're his resurrection.
5: Thank you so much.
9: We're not finished.
10: It's like the rapping proclaimers.
11: It's okay, pal. It's just one audition.
12: Well, it wasn't the music they were laughing at. It was us.
13: I know what people want to hear.
14: The next Wu-Tang Clan, the next Eminem.
15: All we're going to do is remix Eminem.
16: What? An American?
15: If we're going to do this, that means no more Scottish. We got to walk, talk, freaking be American.
17: Run for sure!
18: We're from California.
19: God bless America!
15: We'll show the industry up for what it is.
16: I think we're great.
18: Yeah?
20: We would like to sign you. Get the bubbles.
1: This movie is based on a true lie, but the true lie itself is actually part of a true story. California Skeemen is actually the true story of a Scottish rap group called Syllabi and Brains. Two real guys, Gavin Bain and Billy Boyd, who did indeed pretend to be American. I feel like this story must be really well known in Scotland. I certainly don't know about it here. Interestingly enough, it not only is the subject of this movie, Gavin Bain wrote a book based on this true life experience. The book is called California Skeemen, How Two Lads from Scotland Conned the Music Industry. It was also a documentary in 2013 called The Great Hip Hop Hoax. So this is a story that's been told a number of times, but I don't know it. I don't know about you, Lucy. Do you know this story?
2: No.
1: So I kind of really want to know all about this. The trailer lets us know that maybe not everything goes the way that they thought it would just because they're pretending to be Americans.
2: But I have a feeling that there might be some issues because with fame and fortune usually comes problems. So I think we can expect some conflict in this one.
1: And by the way, I have enjoyed James McAvoy in a number of movies, not just because he plays young Professor Xavier in the X-Men series. I've seen him in plenty of other things that I've also enjoyed him in. Last King of Scotland comes to mind. So I'm not surprised that as a Scottish lad himself, this story touched him and it turned into something that he wanted to make a movie. But listen, you never really know how an actor does as a director, but clearly he's invested in getting this out there. And the two young actors in the film, by the way, seem very charming and endearing.

0: as they plan and scheme their California scheme. I have to admit that I've never heard of either of them, Samuel Bottomley and Seamus McLean Ross, two of the most Scottish names you've probably ever heard, Lucy.
1: These are definitely the most Scottish sounding names that I've heard since Scrooge McDuck.
0: Well, listen, now everybody knows what's out there this weekend. They know what they should see. They know what they could see. Or you know what you can stay home and watch. But we will be back next week. But until then, Lucy, how do people find more of you?
1: Well, people can always find me over on YouTube at Once Over with Kaylee, C-A-Y-L-E-Y.
0: And you can find me on my podcast, The Blackcast, B-L-A-D-T-C-A-S-T. I also do a ton of content over at the Geekscape Network. I want to thank Lucy, and I want to thank all of you, and I hope you'll be back with us next week, because that would mean that you thought we were worth listening to.
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18: From ABC News, I'm Mike Dubusky. Today, President Trump announced an energy ceasefire between Ukraine and Russia, which was set to take effect immediately. ABC's Patrick Reivel says it came as a surprise to at least one of the parties involved.
19: Ukraine's President Zelensky says he was surprised by Trump's announcement, learning about it on social media. But he says Kyiv is ready to agree if Russia does as well. Shortly before Trump's announcement, Zelensky told ABC's This Week that Ukraine wants an immediate energy ceasefire. Russian officials, meanwhile, meanwhile, have yet to respond to Trump's declaration.
18: The claimed ceasefire appears to have already been violated, with Ukraine reporting Russia has struck a power plant in Kharkiv. In the capital of Kyiv, several areas are currently without power following Russian strikes on energy infrastructure in recent days. Much of the city is also without running water. Saudi officials now confirm another strike on the airport in Riyadh, the latest in a string of attacks in recent days. It comes as fighting continues between a Saudi-led coalition and Houthi rebels in Yemen. Yesterday, an American was among the 13 people killed during an attack on that airport. Pope Leo is going in for surgery this week after doctors found a nodule on his lung. Dr. Jessica Shepherd is the chief medical officer of HERS.
5: Because we have more developed equipment and technology, we do see that the ability to find single pulmonary nodules is actually increasing year by year. And that detection rate can be anywhere from 8 to 51%. Now, the goal of what he is going through, which is to remove or assess this nodule, is to really differentiate between benign and malignancy.
18: Parts of North Carolina are still under tornado warnings as the state deals with the last remnants of Hurricane Isaias, which brought flash flooding and landslides this weekend. Four people were killed across Florida and Alabama in the storm. More than 400,000 people are without power. 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
15: Here's the official forecast. Showers today, windy with gusts near 20 miles per hour, a high of 73, partly cloudy, 59 for tonight. Tomorrow, mostly sunny, 86. Clear skies Monday night, down to 59, sunny and 88 for Tuesday. Clear skies Tuesday night, 62, the expected low. Sunshine on Wednesday as we reach 89. Wednesday night, mostly clear, 63. Thursday, sunny, 88. I'm Craig Allen on Talk.
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0: everybody. Welcome to the Todd Stearns Radio Show, proudly broadcasting border to border, coast to coast, across the fruited plain. We really have an epic show coming up for you. Congressman Jim Jordan is going to be here in just a matter of moments, chairman of the House Judiciary Committee. Also, Chad Conley from Faith Wins is going to be along to talk about the very latest numbers as we march toward the midterms. So a lot happening in the throughout the entire show, but that just gives you a taste of what you can expect here in the next little while. Also, Senator Marsha Blackburn is going to drop by. She's running for governor in Tennessee. So, we're going to get to the Kimberly Guilfoyle story in just a little while. There is a lot of controversy, and the question now is, can Kimberly Guilfoyle survive the allegations in this Wall Street Journal report? Really a jaw-dropping, blockbuster report regarding her credit card bills and how she was using her position within Trump world to get a lot of favors. So we'll touch base on that. Secretary of State Marco Rubio asked about that just a little while ago on his trip in Greece. I want to start out, though, with an interesting comment from Senator Tom Tillis from North Carolina. And he is now on the record. You know, he's got a new book out. He's doing the book tour. And he is basically waging war on MAGA, on the America First Movement. Here is Senator Tom Tillis from North Carolina just last night on the channel. Cut number 23, please.
1: Following the bad advice of people who masked the fact that President Biden was not prepared
2: to serve a second
1: term. If
2: you were advising Mitch McConnell, would you tell him, I would recommend you step down, sir?
1: Look,
2: you're close to him. You could tell him that. You're the one who gets to give him advice in this equation.
1: Mitch McConnell is retiring this year. I ran into Mitch. The difference between the Biden situation and the Mitch situation is I've had conversations with Mitch. That man's brain is as sharp as it ever is. His body's failing him because he's had a lifelong struggle with polio. Now, people are telling me when I can have a coherent discussion with him. I met with him a couple of weeks ago. Mitch, how are you doing? He spent probably less than 30 seconds talking about that, and he immediately to what are we going to do to help Ukraine? What are we going to do to save the Senate and keep the filibuster? Does that sound like a man who's not prepared to actually finish out his term?
2: If you would share
1: the
2: with
1: flip
2: him,
1: side of it was we had people rash like, no, nothing to see here. President Biden's fine. Whoopsie, we're going to have a different president.
0: So there you have it. All but confirming that the establishment wing of the party is blocking President Trump's agenda. Also, does anybody really believe that Mitch McConnell is of sound mind? Does anybody really believe that? Are you telling? By the way, we still have not heard publicly from Mitch McConnell, right? The guy's out there and they're wheeling him out. He's got this weird little grin on his face. He looks like he's frozen. And every time somebody asks him a question, it's like, what does that mean? What's going on there? The front porch light is on, ladies and gentlemen, but nobody's home. Nobody's home. So then you've got Tillis, and he's all but saying that he will do everything in his power to stop MAGA from ever getting a presidential nomination again. This is Tom Tillis on 60 Minutes, cut 19.
3: After a tough 2026, it'll be 2028. Mm-hmm. It'll be a presidential cycle. What does the battle over the future of your party look like then?
1: You know, we're going to have this situation where the president's going to have a heavy influence on the primary. And boy, this is when we really have to speak frankly about what kind of profile we need to win a national election in 2028. And it probably isn't what the president's thinking right now as a go-to pick. So we're going to have a serious discussion with that. The RNC, other Republican organizations need to come down and take the president's advice, but look more towards the Republican Party priorities and things that go beyond 2028.
3: What would be wrong with the president's go-to pick?
1: because I think it's one that works well in red MAGA states, won't work well for a general election. The nation.
3: Are we talking about the vice president, or are we talking hypothetically?
1: Well, I don't know. I assume right now you had, the Texas Trumpapalooza, whatever it was called, he was kind of introduced and I think endorsed by Turning Point. So it looks like things would lead that way. That's not necessarily a lock in terms of the president's endorsement, but I don't think the president should handpick. The president is by definition going to be in retirement when the next person is sworn into office. The president should have a say, but this is not a decision that should be solely his.
0: Well, I think that MAGA is going to disagree with that, and I think the base of the party is going to disagree with that as well. So we've got a lot of ground to cover today, ladies and gentlemen. We're going to take an early quick break. We've got Congressman Jim Jordan coming up in just a matter of moments, weighing in on the midterm elections. The president delivering yet another phenomenal rally last night, massive crowd. Even CNN had to acknowledge the turnout at the Trump rally. Are you beginning to understand why the president is out there doing this now? It's because he is ginning up the base, right? There's excitement in the air now because the president is out there. And I think the average Americans are now watching and they're seeing, oh, wait a second. MAGA has not died. The America First movement has not fizzled out. It is alive and well. And the American people are still fired up, contrary to what you're hearing on the news and what you're seeing in the polling data. All right. Our telephone number, 901-260-5926. That's 901-260-5926. 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
0: For more than 50 years, the Second Amendment Foundation has fought for your gun rights in court, educated the public, and won landmark victories, including McDonald v. Chicago, securing Second Amendment freedoms at the state level. But the fight is far from over. SAF is the only organization with two cases before the Supreme Court this fall challenging so-called assault weapons bans. Stand with the organization with over 55 lawsuits challenging unconstitutional gun laws nationwide. 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
2: All right, welcome back, everybody. This is the Todd Stearns Radio Show, and we are in the final stretch of the midterm elections. One of the big races, and of all places, Tennessee. And yesterday, word came out that there is a James Tallarico problem in Tennessee's 9th Congressional District. The guy running as the Democrat, his name is Justin Pearson. He is on video praying to Mother God, also preaching at an Episcopal church in Memphis, where he says that Jesus, quoting a black liberation theologist or theologian, said that Jesus is a gay black woman. Take a listen.
3: Jesus is black. We could also say Jesus is gay and any other identity being humiliated. One of my students, Jacqueline Grant, said Jesus is a black woman, and she is right. Jesus is a way of talking about God's solidarity with people who are hurt and despised. This is Reverend Dr. James Cone, the father of black liberation theology. And this is in his final book. Said I wasn't going to tell nobody. Jesus is a black woman, and she is right.
2: Okay. Well, the Jesus I serve is not a lesbian, ladies and gentlemen. All the more important that someone like this does not end up in Congress, which is why our next guest is out on the campaign trail, was recently in Dalton, Georgia, at a Waffle House of all places campaigning. He's going to be in Tennessee campaigning for Congressman or State Senator Brent Taylor, the Republican nominee, the Republican going up against Justin Pearson. Joins us today on our Patriot Mobile Newsmaker line. Congressman, what is going on with these crazy Democrats and their crazy religious beliefs?
4: Yeah, the once great party of FDR and JFK is now controlled by radicals. They call themselves the Bloc. They're running for Congress. You got a good man like Brent Taylor who's served the great state of Tennessee running that seat, who I think is going to win. But yeah, the guy, this Pearson guy, is just as radical as they come. But based on just what you play, that is just flat out wrong. We all know that. You know, it's funny though. These radicals, they hate two countries. Todd, I just did an interview. I talked about this. There's 193 countries in the planet. They hate two: America and Israel, the two that were created for a purpose. And America, where the individual has liberty and freedom and can, through hard work, reach their goals and dreams. Israel, a place after the terrible things, evil things that happened in World War II and around the world, was a place where Jewish people could come home and be safe in a country that would welcome them. I mean, just two countries, both had declarations of independence and declaring why it was appropriate to do what they did, and the left hates them both. And you see this Pearson guy, he's emblematic of just how radical they are, and it's why, again, this election and making sure they don't get power is so darn important. And making sure you got a number of big races in your state, all good guys, with Brent running there, Charlie Hatcher running as well, Johnny Garrett running, all good guys who are coming down to help here in the next, I don't know, sometime in the next couple of weeks. We're going to be in Tennessee helping these guys.
2: Yeah, Congressman, I'm just disappointed. You know that I'm in Memphis, Tennessee. You have not been to Memphis. I'm ready to take you out for some ribs and barbecue. And
4: I would love.
2: We got to get you down here one of these days.
4: Yeah, we do. I'm gonna be in Arkansas sometime as well. So we're getting closer, but yeah, we'll have to come sometime.
2: You know, again, Congressman, we've got the president who will be leading a rally in Clarksville, Tennessee, which is the home of a huge military base. And I know a lot of people are excited. But again, I think it illustrates, you know, a lot of people say, oh, that must mean Tennessee's in danger. No, we're not. But I think the president is combating all this negativity in the media by holding these rallies and showing that people really are still fired up about the movement.
4: Yeah, I think that's right. And of course, the president, I think we had a record crowd out in, I was with a colleague of mine yesterday from Nebraska, and Mike Flood, a great guy. And he said that at Grand Island, they had like 15,000 people show up.
2: Wow.
4: So he still draws huge crowds, of course, because people know he's fighting for the things that matter to Americans. You know, we were elected, Todd, in 24 to do basically two things: secure the border and cut taxes. And we did those, I would argue, in pretty much record time. And now we understand things still cost a little too much. But putting the crazy left, the radicals, in charge is not going to bring down the cost of anything. It's just going to take away your freedoms and your liberties. That's what they always do. It's going to grow government, add to this debt, all the things that we know the left does. That's what's going to happen, and things are still going to cost too much. We're working on bringing those down. They would have been a lot higher if it was Kamala Harris or Joe Biden still in the White House, because we saw the record inflation under those guys. But the key message now in these last 26 days is, do you want these radicals in charge of the United States Congress? That's the key. And we got to go take that message to everywhere around this country. And I think if we do, we can still win this thing.
2: We just had yesterday on the show the president of the Southern Baptist Convention. That's the largest Protestant group outside of the Catholics. And he said that it is imperative for Christians to get out and vote. He said that he is, on a scale of 1 to 10, that the threat that we are facing from the communist and the threat we're facing from the political Islamist is a clear and present danger to the republic. Do you see it like that?
4: Yeah. Take what you just played, couple that with what we saw in New York with the pro-Hamas protest taking place. Even Mom Donnie, the radical, the leader of these radicals, even they were criticizing him some. And he said all kinds of crazy things. So you're right. This combination is frightening. Do we want to have in America what we see in Europe, what we've been seeing in France? Where, I mean, this is what's coming if we let, what are they calling themselves now, the Bloc? If we let these kind of folks win the election, they're now, I think they have control of the Democrat Party. You see leader Schumer and Jeffries, they're welcoming these people into the party. They're talking about a big tent. I don't know a tent that can tolerate what we just heard from this Pearson guy. I don't know a tent that can tolerate the pro-Hamas, a terrorist group. I mean, you give me a break. That makes no sense. So this is what's coming. This is the radical left that now, unfortunately, controls, I think, the other party.
2: Congressman Jim Jordan joining us on our Patriot Mobile Newsmaker line today. Congressman, you made some news at that Waffle House in Dalton, Punch Bowl News. Bringing up a story that's circulating that if, in fact, the Republicans do lose the majority, that you would be very likely to run for GOP leader. Is that the thing you would want to do?
4: Todd, no, I'm focused on one thing right now. We got 26 days and stopping what we just described. So that's my singular focus. It's all about making sure that we keep the majority, because if they win, understand what's coming also. They will turn our constitutional duty of oversight, they will turn that into weaponized government against their political opposition. They will go after the president again. We know that's coming. They'll go after the first family. We know that's coming. They're going to go after cabinet secretaries. We know they're going to do that. They're going to go after people in the private sector. Maybe most learning is, I think they're going to just attack and weaponize government against whoever they think is going to be our nominee in 28. So they're going to go after all kinds of people there as well. They'll go after the vice president. They'll go after other people. That's what's coming with these guys. Then they're going to be the bad policies they'll push forward. Of course, President Trump could veto them, but they're going to push these crazy policies that the DSA is talking about. And finally, what's scariest, if they ever get complete control of the House, the Senate, and the presidency, they will fundamentally change the structure of our government, our constitutional government. You've heard them talk about it. Get rid of the Senate, get rid of the presidency, pack the Supreme Court, fundamentally change our election law. All those things they will do, which makes it statehood for D.C., all those things will make it difficult for us to ever come back. That's what the left wants. That's what these radicals want. They want a parliamentary system, no presidency, a stacked Supreme Court, on and on it goes. That's what's at stake. And so I'm focused on that, nothing else other than helping us maintain the majority so we can stop the left.
2: I've got about 45 seconds here, Congressman. How important is it for someone like Brent Taylor to be elected to Congress?
4: Well, Brent's a good man who's done a great job in the Senate, and we need to make sure he gets to Congress, because you don't want Pearson coming in with us. We know some of these seats, like Launder, who beat Dan Goldman. Dan Goldman was the impeachment lawyer for Adam Schiff, got elected to Congress, serving in Congress, running for re-election, and he wasn't good enough for the radicals. They send this other guy in there. So we know some of those people are already going to make it. because that district is so Democrat. We got to have Brent Taylor, solid conservative Republican, fighting the right things, fighting for the right things. We got to make sure he wins this race, as well as Charlie and Johnny Garrett is in Tennessee.
2: All right. Well, Congressman, we're glad to have you down in Dixie, yeah, and hope we're keeping you fed and watered. You're not going to eat healthy while you're down here. Just want to alert you to that.
4: All right. Sounds good. We're looking forward to it.
2: Hey, Congressman. All right. Take care. Our good friend, Congressman Jim Jordan, on the Patriot Mobile Newsmaker line, and he is out on the road campaigning for a lot of these Republican candidates, getting everybody across the finish line. And that ultimately is the bottom line. Because let me tell you something. We can't have a lawmaker elected to Congress who thinks Jesus Christ, our Lord and Savior, is a lesbian. Can't do that. That cannot happen in America. So we've got a lot of work to do here, ladies and gentlemen, and you do too. We've got to get out the vote. All right, 901-260-5926, our telephone number. That's 901-260-5926. This is the Todd Stern Show.

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7: They're all gone.
8: They're all gone now.
7: Yes.
8: All
7: right.
8: So we should probably tell everybody what was going on behind the scenes. It's been sort of a crazy day. We had Senator Marsha Blackburn and her entire entourage. I mean, they had like security people, the whole nine yards. And they were here earlier, so we did a pre-tape interview. And then we had a film crew from Swiss TV come in.
7: Yes, I can confirm those.
8: And they all were very French. Did you pick
7: very
8: up on that?
7: So. Yeah, they were. I was a little intimidated, actually.
8: Oui, Monsieur Stardes. I'm like, wait, what?
7: I'm still trying to figure out what happened. I'm trying to wrap my head around it.
8: So apparently they're coming. So here's the thing. So the guy who runs my company, Dalton Glasscock, we talk about Dalton all the time on the show. So he sends me a text message. He goes, what is going on in the building right now? And I said, well, we've got a crew from Swiss TV coming. And Dalton said, are you sure they're from Swiss TV? He says, are you sure it's not Borat?
7: Yeah.
8: And I'm thinking, oh my gosh, am I being punked? Am I about to be punked?
7: You want to make sure that doesn't happen to you.
8: So I was kind of freaking out. So I figured, you know, if we opened the door and there was a guy with like, you know, a 5 o'clock shadow and a mustache wearing a blonde wig with, you know, pigtails,
7: yeah,
8: that's probably Borat.
7: If he starts saying king in the castle, king in the castle, that's probably not Swiss TV. Yeah.
8: It's a great point. So I was a little nervous.
7: Rightfully so.
8: But they're traveling the Mississippi River is the whole thing. So they started like in Minneapolis and they're going to Baton Rouge next. And so they're here for 2 days and they interviewed me. They did a nice job. I mean, they were good questions.
7: They were real.
8: Oui, Monsieur Stanis. I can't speak French.
7: Pretty good.
8: But anyway, so they did a lot of, they asked me a lot of questions and they're trying to push back on something. It goes, well, you know, shouldn't you be giving Joe Biden credit for the drop in crime? And I'm like, are you, what did they put in your Swiss Miss Mocha, pal? I had to defend our great president to the Swiss. Jeez,
7: they don't know better.
8: Is this what it's come to? So anyway, I did look them up and they are legit. I mean, it's, you know, they're based out of DC and, you know, they got the accents and everything.
7: We should have had Swissmas here for them.
8: No, they're very nice. Oh, wow. You're right.
7: Really,
8: we should have
7: prepared for the Swiss.
8: Wow.
7: Yeah,
8: that would have been great. Giving them some hot cocoa.
7: That's literally the only thing that I think know. That we have that we use of theirs.
8: They're very nice guys, by the way.
7: Very nice.
8: You know, I was thinking, aside from the chocolates.
7: Yeah.
8: We should have gone to the. Oh, we don't have any more of the designer chocolates left, do we?
7: No, we ate
8: San Francisco.
7: All of those.
8: I didn't even get a chance to try one.
7: Sorry.
8: And they were for me.
7: They tasted very expensive.
8: Jeez, hello. All right. Well, anyway, all that to say, we'll let you know when the interview comes out. We should have asked, how do we watch this?
7: They came in and left. It was like 5 minutes. I don't know where they're going next. They're just all over.
8: Yeah, I told them where to get some barbecue.
7: Yeah.
8: And the guy was writing it down. I mean, it was like, Central Barbecue, Dry Rub Ribs.
7: Yeah.
8: Rum Boogie Cafe.
7: Hopefully this is not their first time in America. I don't, this is the first stop is Memphis.
8: He said, well, they asked where they should go to see how the crime, you know, how crime has come down.
7: Yeah.
8: And I was going to tell him Orange Mound, but I didn't want an international incident.
7: Yeah. Maybe not the worst place yet.
8: I sent him to White Haven.
7: There you go. Start there and make your way to Orange Mound.
8: That's it. Oh, I said, so tell me where you guys are staying. The Hampton Inn? And I said, oh, that's good. They got the free breakfast.
7: Yeah.
8: It's always back to the free breakfast.
7: Yeah.
8: The Hampton Inn?
7: Very good.
8: They're very nice guys. Very nice guys. And they actually ask good questions. So it seems like it's going to be fair and balanced.
7: We just have to find it. Whenever it goes live, we have to find it. So I just know what happened.
8: They did film me coming in with my supersized jug of Chick-fil-A iced tea.
7: Yes. Well, they have to get the entire American experience.
8: They got to get the whole, the whole vibe.
7: Exactly. I don't know if they have large iced teas from Chick-fil-A in Switzerland.
8: Look, I still have PTSD from having to do that C-SPAN show Sunday morning. Todd versus all the liberals in America.
7: Yeah.
8: I mean, that was.
7: It sounds like a Jubilee video.
8: It was easy to do. That was the problem. It was just, you know, having to be around that many liberals on a Sunday morning is tedious.
7: What, so, like 5:30 in the morning too?
8: Mm-hmm. Yeah.
7: That's hard.
8: It's not good.
7: Coffee
8: it's,
7: first.
8: Exactly. I needed Dieter. You see, this is where I needed the sidekick.
7: Yeah. Yeah. He well, always kind of helps. He can fend you off.
8: Well, sick Dieter on him. So.
7: Dog. Chihuahua.
8: That's just like Dieter, actually.
7: Yep.
8: All right, 901-260-5926. All that to say, if you're in Memphis and you come across some guys from Switzerland, be sure to say howdy do and, you know, point them in the right direction. We told them Gus's for the fried chicken.
7: Oh, yeah. Good,
8: so,
7: good
8: yeah, pick. I think we got him pretty, you know, set up pretty good. Yeah. Rum Boogie Cafe for some blues, maybe, you know, BB King's, you know, nightclub.
7: They should go to Bill Street. At least one time. If they're going to be here, might as well send them there.
8: Did you know Jesus was a lesbian?
7: I didn't realize.
8: I didn't. That's not what we learned in Sunday school.
7: No, me either.
8: Mm-mm. Red, yellow, black, white. They're precious in his sight. That's what we learned.
7: Yeah, that's it.
8: Jesus was a lesbian too. No, that is not accurate. But Justin Pearson, this guy running for Congress. So basically he's Afro Jesus. That's what we're calling this guy, but he's like James Tallarico and the guy, what, Adam Hamilton from Kansas. And ladies and gentlemen, I just want to caution you that there is false theology going around the Democrat Party. And as I know that most Democrats are atheist anyway, I get that, but now they are trying to actively deceive Christian voters. And you need to make sure that you are doing your research on these guys. But this state representative, his name is Justin Pearson, and he's got this giant power fro, and he's a good friend of AOC. As a matter of fact, the Democrats, the National Democrat Party, has said this is the race they want to win. So they're pouring millions of dollars into this. George Soros pouring millions of dollars into the campaign here to try to get Justin Pearson elected. He was part of this. We told you about that big mob that stormed City Hall in Memphis just a few days ago. They're all angry over, I don't know, they're butthurt about Elon Musk, and they're wanting some sort of a paycheck or something from Elon. It's crazy stuff. Anyway, Justin Pearson was there. It was his rent-a-mob, and he's sitting back in the back just with this Cheshire grin on his face, really devious, because he's behind all of the chaos, which is now on TMZ, the Babylon Bee, ABC, CBS. Everybody's making fun of us, and nobody likes that. So this Pearson guy, he went to Bowdoin College in Maine and was very well educated. And when he's back in the home country, he talks like, I don't know, Chris Rock versus MLK versus Malcolm X. And you kind of mix them all up together, and he's like some sort of a Chicago Jesus kind of a preacher. But whenever he's in front of an educated audience, he always talks whiter than we do. But this guy multiple times prays to Mother God, which is blasphemy. And then to say that Jesus is a gay black woman, it's appalling. But ladies and gentlemen, do people like Justin, and let me just ask you, Texas, we have a lot of Texas listeners. Do you actually support someone like a James Tallarico? Does James Tallarico represent or reflect your values? Somebody who says God is non-binary, you people in Memphis, all you folks in the black community in Memphis, does Justin Pearson represent your values? Do you two believe that Jesus is a gay black woman? Do you pray to Mother God? I would even say for you folks in some of the rural counties in Tennessee, does Mr. Pearson represent your values? Or what about you folks in Kansas listening to us all across Kansas? Does Mr. Hamilton, the Methodist, the far leftist Methodist minister, does he represent your values? Because these are the people that the Democrats are putting out there as candidates. And all I can tell you is Jesus was no lesbian. I'm just telling you. 901-260-5926, our telephone number. That's 901-260-5926. I want to talk about Kimberly Guilfoyle. This is an insane story, and I'm not sure she's going to be, I don't think she's going to be able to survive this and remain as the ambassador. So the Wall Street Journal doing a, I don't know how they got their hands on the text messages. I have a couple of theories. I'm not ready to share those theories. But Kimberly Guilfoyle, according to the Wall Street Journal, pleaded with a Republican donor to send her $100,000 to pay off her credit card debt. Dylan, $100,000 in credit card debt.
7: What was she buying?
8: This is insane. So the story, it's called Honey Please. Kimberly Guilfoyle pushed donor to wire $100,000 to her Amex account. All of this happening when she was preparing for her congressional hearing to become the U.S. ambassador to Greece. She reached out to a Trump donor with an urgent request. She needed $100,000 grand to pay her American Express bill in a way that would not leave a paper trail. Uh-oh. She wrote on Signal, "It won't show up anywhere if you wire money to American Express. Please." And the Wall Street Journal, they've got all of the text messages to a gentleman by the name of Eric Dieters, a former congressional candidate in Kentucky, who was seeking help in getting the attention of the new Trump administration on some personal tax and legal issues. So this, ladies and gentlemen, is shaping up to be pay for play. Now, Mr. Dieters had promised, no relation to our Dieter,
7: Todd, you know, I'm just sitting back here thinking, just
8: No relation to our little Dieter. This is a big Dieter. It's a 1T Dieter. Our Dieter's two E's and a T. This is, never mind. It's not our Dieter. So anyway, Mr. Dieter had promised to pay her as much as $1 million if she was successful. As Donald Trump's, and by the way, this also explains why she why there was a breakup. You know, she was engaged to marry Don Jr. Guilfoyle offered to use her sway, according to Dieters, and messages reviewed by the Journal prove that she forwarded Dieters the messages she'd sent to the new Internal Revenue Service and updated him on efforts to lobby the Justice Department on his behalf. But anyway, the confirmation hearing was coming up. You know what the confirmation hearing is? Ms. Guilfoyle, can you please explain what you were buying on your credit card? $100,000. Guilfoyle texted Mr. Dieters, "Honey, please, I need you to get this done for me today." She added a prayer hands emoji and a PDF with bill payment instructions for Amex. You could just send it here. Dieters did not make the payment, telling Guilfoyle that it would cost him his marriage. You know, that is a fair point here. I mean, the missus comes to your office and say, why are you giving Kimberly Guilfoyle $100,000? What's going on there? Fair question. Anyway, Guilfoyle last week came under fire from Democrats who urged the State Department to review her conduct. They cited another journal investigation into her promotion of a Greek company whose lobbyists traveled with her to meetings with governments across the Balkans. So anyway, it goes on and on and on. And so the gist of this is that she was basically telling people, I have access, and if you give me money, I will get you access. That's a big no-no. A big no-no. Now, the Secretary of State, Marco Rubio, praised Guilfoyle yesterday. He said, our embassy is doing a great job. Our ambassador has been a strong ambassador. And I know that's what he said, but it's interesting that he actually did not mention the ambassador's name. By the way, the Marco Rubio became very upset earlier today when he was asked about it again, and he sort of lost his cool there. Mr. Dieters is an attorney and the former co-owner of Snappy Tomato Pizza, a regional restaurant chain. He has mounted unsuccessful runs for Congress and governor. In a series of interviews, he said that Guilfoyle's lack of results left him disenchanted with the Trump administration, even though he mostly supports its policies. Dieter said Guilfoyle told him that if he came up with the Amex payment, quote, I will be your Trump ride or die forever and ever. But he said she never came through on anything. Mr. Dieters also hosted an AM radio show. Wait,

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1: Speaking fees to Trump Jr. and $100,000 for Eric Trump. And he also gave $125,000 to a political action committee supporting the president. So there you have it, ladies and gentlemen. It's kind of ugly, and the Wall Street Journal, they got the goods. They've got the goods. Got it. Look, we're going to have to take a break. I've got more to say about this, but let me do say this one thing before we go to break. Grifters are going to grift. This is not about anybody in the administration. This is about Donald Trump, and it's about his agenda. That's all it's ever been. And if you and your behavior are going to get in the way of that, you got to go. That's my take on it. All right, we'll be right back. Hi, this is Todd Starnes. 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
2: 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You can do that at your favorite bookstore, The Golden Age, How Trump Saved America. All right, hang tight, everybody. This is the Todd Stearns Radio Show. We'll be right back.

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7: From ABC News, I'm Wayne Cabot. Attacked again, the international airport in Riyadh, only hours after a missile strike killed 12 people, including an American, which got the attention of President Trump. He says the U.S. may join the fight against the Houthis, who have the backing of Iran. They claim to have carried out 4 operations on Saudi Arabia in the past 24 hours. What seemed like good news from President Trump, that Russia agreed to a ceasefire on Ukraine energy plants, quickly fell apart.
8: Ukrainian officials say Russia has struck a thermal power plant in the eastern city of Kharkiv after President Trump had announced this energy ceasefire between Russia and Ukraine. Trump earlier in a post said both countries had agreed to stop attacks on energy infrastructure with immediate effect. But Ukraine's President Zelensky says he was surprised by Trump's announcement, learning about it on social media.
7: ABC's Patrick Reeve. That war is only getting bloodier. Graphic video shows a woman being pulled from the rubble of a Russian strike on Friday that killed 23 people, including 4 children. And that's not an exception. This past week, the Russians have killed more than 150 Ukrainian people, says President Zelensky, and hit the electric, gas, and oil facilities more than 200 times in a week. Black smoke darkens the sky over Santa Clarita, northwest of L.A., a wildfire growing fast, threatening structures. That area just got missed by Tropical Storm Rachel, now soaking the southwest, stranding 70 runners at the Moab 240 in Utah. In Florida, generators still humming. Days after a hurricane, no power to the panhandle for 300,000 customers. Inside St. Peter's Square this morning, well wishes for Pope Leo, awaiting surgery for a lung nodule. The Pope asking for prayers and getting them from Katharina Jakova from the Czech Republic.
9: We hope the surgery is going to go well for him.
10: Yeah, of course.
9: That he's going to be okay after.
10: Yeah.
7: The Pope did not say if the nodule is benign or cancerous. 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
12: Here's the official forecast. Showers today, windy with gusts near 20 miles per hour, a high of 73. Partly cloudy, 59 for tonight. Tomorrow, mostly sunny, 86. Clear skies Monday night, down to 59. Sunny and 88 for Tuesday. Clear skies Tuesday night, 62, the expected low. Sunshine on Wednesday as we reach 89. Wednesday night, mostly clear, 63. Thursday, sunny, 88. I'm Craig Allen.
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0: And hello, everybody. Welcome to hour two of the big show. Great to have you with us today. By the way, our telephone number, 901-260-5926. That's 901-260-5926. So last week when I was in California, speaking to about 4,000 Baptist pastors at the Spiritual Leadership Conference at West Coast Baptist College. One of the more popular sessions happened to be our panel on religious liberty, and really a call for Christians to stand up and engage in the political process, to be a part of the public square. And for so long, we have seen Christians disengage, and I believe it has created big problems in our country. What was it? John Adams, our second president, said that our Constitution is wholly inadequate for anyone other than a moral and a religious people. So when you take God out of the equation, you get chaos in the culture. Well, I am very excited about what's happening within the Southern Baptist Convention, which is my convention. I'm a Southern Baptist. I'm a womb to tomb, born at Baptist Hospital in Memphis, Tennessee, and I'm a proud Southern Baptist, but I've been so engaged in with what's been happening in the culture at large. It is nice to see Southern Baptists stepping back into the fray. I want to bring into the conversation a man who's been making some headlines for all the right reasons. His name is Dr. Willie Rice, and he is the new president of the Southern Baptist Convention. Dr. Rice, what an honor to have you on the show today.
1: God, it's a great honor to be with you. Thank you.
0: You know, Dr. Rice, you have been making national headlines over a recent call you made on pastors to step up politically ahead of the midterms. What do you mean by that?
1: Well, you know, just kind of what you were talking about there, that we need to be active. We don't need to be afraid of being engaged. We need to be able to articulate, our Christian convictions on the most important issues of the day. And we need to be able to disciple our people. We need to help them think rightly and biblically from a Christian perspective about the pressing issues. And when we don't speak to those issues, our people are left without that guidance. They're left without what we call in the church, as you know, discipleship. They're not being taught how to engage those cultural issues. So I do think it's important that pastors lean in and not lean out, to step up, as we say.
0: And really over the past, I don't know if it's fair to say the past decade, it seems as though Southern Baptists have not been as engaged. And I wonder, was there an effort to encourage parents or pastors to step back from the culture at large?
1: You know, Todd, I kind of think there was. I don't know if somebody ever cooked it up in a back room somewhere, but I think that was the practical effect. You really, in the early 2000s, some of the most influential evangelical leaders, and you could name some names, some very good men who did some very good things, all began to distance themselves from some of what were sometimes referred to as the cultural and political debates. And you had several streams of a movement, all of which kind of said this: in order to be missiologically effective, we needed to withdraw. Sometimes it was called pejoratively the culture wars, to quit being so political, to quit being so divisive, that if we wanted to reach people in a pluralistic post-Christian age, we had to quit talking about those controversial issues. And I think the practical effect of that is that pastors did grow silent on a lot of those issues, and particularly Baptist leaders grew silent on some of those issues.
0: You know, what really fascinated me about this whole thing, and it's the Trump effect, I think. And I would go into some churches, and the senior pastors would be like all engaged. They know exactly where I'm coming from, why I was supporting the president. The younger pastors on staff, a completely different vibe, Dr. Rice, almost. And I actually lost a good many Christian friends as a result of my my support, for example, for President Trump and his agenda.
1: Well, you know, you're right. I mean, the Trump era has been a complicated one. And because of all the things about President Trump, his past and some of the statements he makes and some of the way he does things. But it came about in that broader kind of background of, hey, let's not be controversial. Let's not talk about things that are divisive and polarizing. I live, for instance, in what would be called a swing county, a purple county. You know, my county can go red or it can go blue. And in a swing state, well, Florida's not so much a swing state anymore, but the area of Florida that it usually would determine which way Florida went. And so I want to reach all kinds of people. I don't want to be a red church. I don't want to be a blue church. I want to be a Jesus church. I want to talk about the gospel. I want to talk about Jesus. I want to preach the Bible. And I think that's a good motive. And I think pastors were drawn to that. But in order to do that, many of them bought into the idea that these controversial cultural issues that deal with sexual morality, that deal with marriage, that deal with what it means to be a human, therefore we cannot talk about those issues if we want to reach all kinds of people. I do want to reach all kinds of people. But in order to reach them, we have to deal truthfully, not just with the essence of the gospel, but with the implications of the gospel on all of life. We don't have to be arrogant. We don't have to be unnecessarily partisan. We don't have to be unnecessarily unkind or divisive. But we do have to lean in and engage the issues. People are asking questions. Are people are watching. They want to know how to engage these issues. And so I just think the what was often called the third way mindset, that we have to have a third way alternative of addressing this side or that side, it just didn't work. And the practical effect is, at the moment we needed our voice so critically, many, many evangelical leaders grew quiet, and our people did not learn how to process and think about these issues.
0: I've been seeing the polling data and the surveys, and it seems that, at least within Generation Z, there is a renewed interest in Christianity and really a deeper dive into Christianity. I'm wondering if you were seeing that from the pulpit, and if so, what do you think is behind all of that?
1: Well, I think I do see it to a degree. I don't know that I would say we're in an awakening or that we've seen a widespread cultural movement, but you certainly are watching young people lean in, and we're seeing many, many trends about that. I think it's a hunger for authenticity. I think it's a hunger for truth. I think they've seen the philosophies of the world, the materialism, the hedonism, all the, you know, sexual libertinism that is out there. They've seen all of this, and it's left them wanting and hungering for truth. And here's the interesting thing. When they come into our churches hungering for the truth, they're not interested in superficial fluff. It's not going to capture them. It's not going to disciple them. Again, they don't want you to be overly partisan. They don't want you just to wave a political flag, but they don't want you to be afraid of wading into the critical issues of our day and our culture. And by the way, those critical issues inevitably have political implications. So while we are not political pundits, we can't be afraid of engaging those issues head on, talking about them, opening the Bible, and giving them the real answers that God's Word provides.
0: I love that, and I think that's an amazing and terrific approach to what I think, again, is it's just a controversial issue. I don't think it has to be all that controversial, Dr. Rice. You know, we talk about the issues of the day, we read the Bible, see what the Bible says about those issues, and then vote accordingly on Election Day.
1: Well, that's right. But we have to help our people sometimes connect those dots.
0: Yeah.
1: You know, the job of pastors and spiritual leaders is to help them understand what the Bible is saying and connect it to those contemporary, I would call them, underlying civilizational issues. You know, Christians can disagree on a host of political debates. You know, we can have a debate about the marginal tax rate. We can have a debate about a certain fiscal policy, and we can have opinions about those things. But there are underlying issues that literally are foundational and intrinsic to human flourishing, to the enduring of our civilization, to the success of our country. And those issues are spoken about in the Bible. God's Word gives the answers to those issues. And we have to help our people connect those dots and arrive at the proper conclusions. And that's not telling them how to vote in the sense of vote for candidate X or Y, or you can't come to church here. It's actually just teaching them the whole counsel of God, how to think biblically, how to think wisely, and how to draw the right conclusions. If we give them the tools, if we teach them the Bible well, they'll arrive at the right conclusions. Our job, though, is to disciple them and to help them think in a mature and wise fashion about those things.
0: Dr. Willie Rice, the president of the Southern Baptist Convention, also the senior pastor at Calvary Church in Florida, joining us on the Patriot Mobile Newsmaker line today. Dr. Rice, we've been watching, I think, on the political landscape, two major concerns. One is the rise of political Islam, and the other is the rise of communism. How concerned should Christians be? How concerned should the church be?
1: A 10 on scale of 1 to 10. Both of those ideologies are absolutely contrary, first of all, to a Christian worldview. They are incompatible with a Christian worldview. And beyond that, they're really incompatible with the flourishing of Western civilization. When you take socialism / communism, anytime a collectivist, materialistic philosophy has been embraced, it has led to diminished freedom, diminished liberty, and especially religious liberty. So the America that we know for 2.5 centuries that has flourished, that has brought more freedom and more prosperity to more people and more kinds of people than any other government in the history of humankind, and there's not a close second, that is incompatible with socialistic communism. Those materialistic philosophies simply will not support the freedom that capitalism has produced. And when you see the rise of, as you call it, political Islam. I heard a friend of mine, Michael Youssef, called it the other day, Islamicism, which is not just the religion of Islam, but it is that political application. It is that aggressive approach to Islam. Again, nowhere in the world where that kind of Islamic ideology has been embraced have human beings flourished with the kind of religious liberty that we have known in the West. And so both of those ideologies, which strangely join together in a kind of bizarre intersectionality in America, both of those things are direct threats to religious freedom, and they are direct threats to America's flourishing as we know it.
0: Mm. Dr. Rice, we don't have a lot of time, and we've got to get you back on. I love everything you're saying here, and I think it's important for the country to hear this. Another thing that we are seeing happen, I know we base our show in my hometown of Memphis, Tennessee. A mega church pastor on the left side of the aisle got up and told his congregation that Jesus was a socialist, and therefore we should all be socialist. Over 1,000 people rose to their feet and applauded. You've got two candidates, one in Texas, James Tallarico, who says God is non-binary. You've got Adam Hamilton, the Methodist megachurch pastor in Kansas, who's running, and they have come under fire for their interpretation of scripture. What do you make of all of this happening on the left side, among the Democrats?
1: Yeah, it's interesting that you're starting to see religious language from some of those candidates dripped into the political debate from the left side, which we haven't seen in a while. And unfortunately, if people are not well-versed in the Bible and well-grounded in historic Orthodox Christian doctrine, it can sound good on the surface. But socialism actually many of the Ten Commandments. It's based on a materialistic worldview in which people's life and their quality of life is judged almost entirely on a materialistic worldview. It is motivated by envy and greed, and it empowers the government to take from one to give to the other. And as another great Memphis preacher, Adrian Rogers, once said, and I'm going to paraphrase him here, you never make a person rich by making another person poor. It never has worked in the history of the world, and it won't work now. And not only does it not work, I think it absolutely violates a sound understanding of Scripture. And to pin that on Jesus is, I mean, to me, that almost borders on blasphemy.
0: All right, Dr. Rice, we really appreciate you coming on the show. By the way, we're the only national talk radio show with our official chaplain, which is Dr. Robert Jeffress. So he keeps us in line, Dr. Rice, when we sort of we stray.
1: He's a good one to have around.
0: He is a good one. And we love Dr. Youssef as well. He comes on a lot to talk about Islam, and we would love to get you back on as well. First, congratulations. And as a Southern Baptist, we're just so excited to see you as our president.
1: Todd, thank you so much, and we appreciate the prayers of so many people, and I believe Southern Baptist people are at their heart convictional, biblical people, and like so many other Christians, we need to be engaged in the cultural process.
0: All right, Dr. Willie Rice, everybody, the president of the Southern Baptist Convention and also the senior pastor at Calvary Church on our Patriot Mobile Newsmaker line. By the way, the Southern Baptist, the largest non-Catholic denomination in America. So again, when you've got those two organizations that disengage from the culture, it gets a little squirrely, which is why I'm so excited to see the Southern Baptists speaking up and speaking truth to the culture. That's what it's all about. We got to take a break. We're going to the phones, 901-260-5926. This is the Todd Stern Show. For more than 50 years, the Second Amendment Foundation has fought for your gun rights in court, educated the public, and won landmark victories, including McDonald v. Chicago, securing Amendment freedoms at the state level. But the fight is far from over. SAF is the only organization with two cases before the Supreme Court this fall challenging so-called assault weapons bans. Stand with the organization with over 55 lawsuits challenging unconstitutional gun laws nationwide. Join the fight today at saf.org/darns. Why are radical Islamists and radical progressives groups that could not be more different working together? The answer will shock you. Dr. Michael Youssef has spent decades studying this from the inside, and in his most urgent book yet, An Unholy Alliance, he tears the mask off a coordinated assault on American freedom and Judeo-Christian civilization. Foreign funding, institutional cowardice, cultural infiltration in our schools, our cities, and even our churches. It is not a conspiracy theory. This is happening right now. An Unholy Alliance gives you the 1,400-year backstory behind today's headlines and a practical action plan to fight back with faith and courage. Dr. Youssef says this is the wake-up call the church needs now. So don't wait. Get your copy of An Unholy Alliance by Dr. Michael Youssef, available wherever books are sold. Again, An Unholy Alliance by Dr. Michael Youssef, available where books are sold.
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0: All right. If you missed the interview, if you want to go back and listen to the full interview, and I would, especially if you've got a pastor, be sure to send them the interview we just did with the Southern Baptist Convention. Let's go to the phone lines. Washington State Azariah is on the line, and we met at the Spiritual Leadership Conference last week in California. Azariah, what's going on? What's on your mind?
8: Hey, howdy, how are you doing?
0: I'm doing well. Thank you for asking.
8: Awesome. Well, I was just wondering, I meant to ask you at the conference, but I forgot. I was like, you were talking about how we don't think the media isn't giving us all the real information. What's a good spot to get the real information? Like, obviously your radio, but what are other places we can get the real information of what happened?
0: You know, that's a great question. And, you know, one of the things, and we talked about this at the conference, is, you know, all of my information is coming from my worldview, which is a conservative worldview. So you have to take that into consideration. And I think that goes with every other journalist as well. But I think you would be good to read publications like Breitbart, the Washington Times, Washington Examiner, the Daily Signal, but also read some on the other side, the New York Times, Washington Post, because you kind of want to see what the other side is thinking as well, Azariah.
8: Oh, that's a really good answer. I'd stay longer, but I have a class in like 2 minutes.
0: Oh, wow.
8: Well, thank you.
0: Well, Azariah, no problem. And I've got a break like right now, so that kind of worked out well. Azariah, thanks for calling in. Give us a holler back one of these days. We'll be right back, everybody.

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7: A lot of fun. We did the taping, and it'll be broadcast October 11th. That's what they're telling us. And then October 20th, I'll be at the Reagan Presidential Library for a Q&A about the book as well. So looking forward to it, and I hope you tune into the C-SPAN book channel if you can find it. All right, want to go right away to the Patriot Mobile Newsmaker line. Say hello to our good friend Liz Peek. LizPeek.com is her landing page. Liz, hope you're doing good today.
9: I am doing very well, thank you, and you too, I hope.
7: Doing well, Liz. I was in California for 10 days, and I went from Los Angeles and then up to San Francisco, and it overwhelms me to see what the Democrats have done to what was once a beautiful, wonderful state.
9: Yeah. You know, when you have one-party rule, it's never a good idea, but when you have one-party Democrat rule, it's a disaster. And really, you look at the sort of evolution of San Francisco, which to my mind was the most beautiful city in America 30, 40 years ago, and it just became an absolute hellhole. Thankfully, the voters in San Francisco finally wised up and realized that allowing theft to go unpunished and other crimes to go unpunished, much as we're seeing in New York right now, it doesn't work. You get more of it, and pretty soon it becomes an unlivable city. And that's what happened. So now it's L.A. that is sort of under fire, forgive the expression, for L.A., but L.A. is a disaster as well. Crime is out of control. But, you know, here's the thing. These blue cities, particularly the coastal blue cities, have opened their doors to unlimited numbers of people in the country illegally. They offer them enormous amounts of benefits, and then they wonder why they run perpetual budget deficits, as New York is doing and as California has done. And so all the sort of other spending on road repair, on forest maintenance in California, things like that, policing and so forth, and by the way, building affordable housing, it just doesn't happen. There's no money left in the till. I mean, that is actually a real statement. So these states, I mean, they can't help themselves. They promise everything, like we're doing in New York right now, free buses, free health care, free child care, for heaven's sakes, free schooling, free university. And, you know, eventually the people paying the bills move out because they can't afford it any longer, and they have choices. And, you know, Todd, this is a simple story, but, man, Democrats are pretty slow to catch on.
7: Liz, I hope you'll find the humor in this. I decided, I was staying in downtown San Francisco at the Palace Hotel, which is a beautiful hotel. There was no foot traffic in San Francisco at all. And that used to be such a vibrant, you know, downtown area. Went over to Berkeley, and here's how bad it is in Berkeley. The anarchist bookstore shut down. They're out of business. That's how bad it is.
9: they can't even stand their own crowd. Oh, Lordy. Really, San Francisco is a crime. Because,
7: yes.
9: I mean, what, you know, it has so many tourist attractions. Remember when, President Xi came to visit, and they rolled out the red carpet, but they also scurried around and cleaned up the city. They put away, I don't know where they stowed all the vagrants and the people high on drugs and so forth that normally populate the streets and make it so horrible. But they did. And it shows you can do it. It's not impossible. But, you know, it's just the policies in these places are not meant to be good for the average taxpaying citizen. It's good for the criminals. It's good for the dope addicts. It's good for people illegally. You know, I mean, how do voters keep reelecting them? That's what I don't get.
7: It's a great question.
9: You know, now you look at Steve Hilton running for governor. Steve Hilton's a really smart guy. He actually could be committed to making California better. He's running against a totally boring machine Democrat who in the first debate got so hammered by Steve Hilton, was completely unable to answer the charges leveled by Republican Steve Hilton, that he refuses to do any more debates. If I were a voter in California, I would say right away, you are disqualified. You are not earning my vote. Anyone who cannot stand up for the policies and principles of their party, get out of the way. And honestly, I hope California, it's not that, it's an uphill battle because registered Democrats outnumber Republicans 2-1, I think, in this state. But you know what? If you catch the public's imagination that things could be better, as Steve Hilton is doing, you never know.
7: You never know. Liz, you've got a great piece up on your website, lizpeak.com. Anxious Democrats lie about Trump again. You know, I was on a flight with a member of Congress, a Republican from a very safe district, and he's really concerned about the midterms. I'm optimistic. I know I may be in the minority here. I just find it very hard to believe that people are going to, you know, vote for communist and, you know, political Islamist in the midterms. So I'm pretty hopeful, but there is a lot of concern out there, and the misinformation coming out of the media about the president is off the charts, and I think it's only going to get worse.
9: It's only going to get worse, and unfortunately, Trump is not always careful about what he says. That's just not who he is. He's out there. I think he intends to have 33 rallies between now, basically one a day between now and the election, almost one a day. And guess what? He's going to make some flubs, and they're going to jump on that because they know if they let his message get out about lower taxes, light regulation, all the things that are propelling a business surge in America, an economic surge, they're toast because that's what's happening. And they've done a great job, number one, of downplaying the economic successes of this administration. Number two, just with commentary about the election. I'm going to say, well, you know what? My guy's going to lose, so I might as well not even vote. Or I might as well not even send in the $100 that might help his campaign. It is a determined, purposeful, dishonest effort to drive down Republican enthusiasm and turnout, because Trump is out there driving it up, and they're scared to death that their imagined blue wave is simply not going to materialize. I tell you what, there's a very sound, intelligent investment group called Strategas. Right now, they put out a note to their investor clientele today saying 75% chance the Republicans hold the Senate. That's not what you're seeing in the betting markets. That's like 60% Democrats take it. But that's their thoughtful, non-political analysis necessary for investors to figure out what the heck's going on. So I'm with you. I am very skeptical of New York Times polling where they asked 600 people in Iowa, you know, whether they're going to vote for the Republican or the Democrat, and they come up with a prognostication. 600 people. That's what all those New York Times Siena polls were that were for Senate candidates. Maybe they'll turn out to be right, but I, for example, Texas, where Tallarico is shown to be up, I think, more than 6 points. I tell you what, I talked to a lot of people in Texas. They hate Ken Paxton, but they're going to vote for him anyway.
7: Exactly. Yeah, exactly. Real quick, before we let you go, Liz, President Trump, just a few moments ago, announcing in the Oval Office, you know, the Trump accounts are now being expanded to every single child in America. Over 70 million accounts will be open for children. That's up from the current $8 million, and the Treasury Department seeding the accounts with $1,000. Parents can contribute up to $5,000 per year. How about that?
9: You know, I think it's one of the great ideas that Trump has had. Again, liberal media is not going to give him any credit for this. It's so important, not just because it gives every kid a little bit of a nest egg, but it'll grow over time. And Todd, think of the learning opportunity that this entails. Kids are going to learn about compound interest or what it looks like to own a stock for 10 years and have it double in value. I mean, it's a great idea. I really applaud him for doing it. And every time it expands, by the way, the uptake on it was great to begin with, but I think this is even better. I think it's wonderful.
7: All right. Liz, always good hearing from you, and really appreciate your great work.
9: Hey, thanks so much for having me on, Todd. Take care.
7: All right. LizPeak.com, everybody. Go bookmark her page and read it. And I'm glad to know Liz and I are optimistic. And I know there are a lot of naysayers out there. I get it. I do. And I know, look, all of your frustrations right now against the Republicans are justified. And I would even say the White House, it's justified because they're making a lot of mistakes, and we can't afford to do that. We are in a fight for the country right now. That's what's going on. Real quick, let's try to work in a couple of calls. Well, at least a call here. Then we'll go to break. 901-260-5926. Let's go to Gary in Daytona Beach, Florida. Hi, Gary. What's on your mind?
10: Hey, welcome back.
7: Thank you.
10: I found it kind of rich that some of the DSA candidates are calling in the big gun, Barack Hussein Obama, to come and pull him across the line. And it was amazing. A lot of people forgotten that he'll fit in good with them, because several of them have said that they are not proud of America, that they dislike this country. And as we all remember, Michelle Obama also was not very proud, stated she wasn't proud of this country until her husband was president. So they've got the right person. They knew who to tap because, and he also, and I went back and looked at some of his comments, was very proud of the European model on how they were running their countries. And I thought that fits right into the headlines of today.
7: You know, Gary, with, Obama's campaigning for Abdul El-Sayed in Michigan, and he's always lurking behind the scenes, right? He's got his tentacles everywhere. And Obama is the one president who never did move out of D.C., still has a mansion there. And this is the guy, I think, ultimately controlling this radical lurch to the left that's happening within the Democrat Party right now.
10: You bet.
7: All right, Gary. Hey, thank you very much. Good to hear from you. All right, got to take a break. 901-260-5926. This is the Todd Stern Show.
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1: Debates that happened yesterday. One in Maine, it was the Senate campaign, the Senate race there. And Susan Collins just really delivered a stunning performance. And we're going to play some great audio from that. Also in Iowa, the gubernatorial race, and it was brutal. The Republican in that race just clobbered the Democrat. And we're going to have some of that great audio. Also, Senator Tom Tillis sat down, and he's a Democrat. There's really no other. I mean, I know he's been a Republican, a lifelong Republican, but this guy's behaving like a Democrat. And he's also declaring war on MAGA. So we're going to get into more of that in the next hour of the program as well. Really, he is legitimizing a lot of concerns that I have had about the establishment Republican wing of the party. Let's go to Little Rock, Arkansas. Steve on the line. Hi, Steve. What's going on?
2: Hey, Todd. You want to hear some ideas about what Republicans need to be doing over the next month? I mean, everybody's saying this, but I'm going to give an example. I got to do a better job of messaging on these test points. Research on Google AI, and just to put things in context, the average monthly savings for the average middle class American household on the Big Beautiful Bill, based on the Big Beautiful Bill, is President Trump's policy there saved between $500 and $1,000 a month. The average increase of gas budget for the American, for the same household due to this Iran thing over the last 6 months has increased about $70 a month. So that two things right there, it's kind of like if you gave Dylan a $800 a month raise.
1: All right, now.
2: But you were paying his parking fee over here at, because you didn't have any parking at your radio station. You were paying a $70 a month parking fee for him. But you gave him that $800 raise and said, but you're going to have to pay your own parking fee. Him getting mad and quit because you quit paying his parking fee.
1: Steve, I don't like where you're taking this conversation. but I will say we provide complimentary parking. We don't charge the staff. But that's not a bad idea, actually. Except for Ian, the intern, we're trying to train him how to park a car.
3: Yeah, that reverse is a little tough.
1: Did you see how he parked in the nobody can get through.
3: I think he's trying to send us a message. Maybe he's trying to block us in.
1: Could be. Steve, no, it's a great point. It's a great point you're bringing up. And again, going back to the messaging here of the One Big Beautiful Bill, and, you know, because there are a lot of great things in there. They're just not talking about them. And everybody knows, even I think Ken Paxton, we've got some audio, and we'll play this in the next hour. Ken Paxton caught on, and they're trying to make it a shock thing because Paxton was talking about the war in Iran and the high gas prices and grocery prices being problematic. Yes, I mean, everybody knows that. Yeah, you know, so what is it about the messaging? And I think that's really the big issue here is the messaging.
2: Can I make one quick
1: point? Real quick, yeah, go ahead.
2: This is the way I look at the war in Iran. President Trump knows how to win elections. Do you think he doesn't know that the timing on this is very bad with the midterm elections? There has to be some reason that it was more important to go take these nuclear weapons away from Iran than it was to win the midterm elections.
1: Well,
2: he's
1: He's not. And I'm sure there was a reason. I'm just not sure what that reason is. And I mean, again, if the president can convey that to the American people, I think the American people might understand. But the 6 week war is going to be turning into a 1 year war before too long. Steve, got to run, my friend. Thank you for that call.

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1: Well, I stopped taking it for a while, and then it dawned on me, so I started taking it again. And I like it. I mean, I love them. I'm never going to stop taking them. And I've got a friend that's coming over here. I'm giving her a little bit for her to go try.
2: 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Nothing compares with it, so I'm a lifer with it. 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
10: From ABC News, I'm Wayne Cabot. Well, that didn't last. Hours after President Trump made a surprise announcement that Russia and Ukraine agreed to stop attacking each other's power plants, Ukraine says Russia attacked more of its power plants. Ukraine's leader is answering President Trump's call to step aside. Here's ABC's Stephen Portnoy.
11: Volodymyr Zelensky appeared on ABC's This Week, and he did acknowledge the president's call for elections in Ukraine.
12: Tell Putin, give us 2 months, 60 days of total ceasefire, 60 days, and we will organize elections.
11: Now, during that interview, Zelensky also floated the option of a ceasefire on energy. Ukraine would stop attacking Russian diesel facilities if Moscow agreed to stop striking Ukraine's electrical grid. And an hour after that interview aired, we saw the president on social media announcing that an energy ceasefire had been agreed upon between the parties.
10: And then the Russian strikes happened after that. Trump now saying the U.S. may help the Saudis fight the Houthi rebels, whose attacks on the Riyadh airport continue. 4 strikes in 5 days, including today. An American is among 12 dead in a missile strike yesterday. Oil begins the trading week up another 1%. Global crude at $105.50 a barrel. Evacuation orders in place now for a fast-moving fire in the hills above Santa Clarita near L.A. Nightfall in Florida, and the power is still out to hundreds of thousands in the panhandle, cleaning up from the hurricane. NBC's Leslie Lopez in Pensacola.
13: Will you see the lightning?
14: The storm turning deadly this weekend. 4 people have died. According to officials, 2 killed in Alabama and 2 people killed inside their homes in Florida.
15: A lot of trees knocked down. A lot of hazards. There may be still power lines knocked down. We may see flooding from some of these rivers over the next day, 2-3 days.
14: The remnants of Isaias is barreling north.
10: To North Carolina with at least 3 reported tornadoes today and Hurricane Simon about to smash the Puerto Vallarta area. 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
16: Here's the official forecast. Showers today, windy with gusts near 20 miles per hour, a high of 73, partly cloudy 59 for tonight. Tomorrow, mostly sunny, 86. Clear skies Monday night down to 59, sunny and 88 for Tuesday. Clear skies Tuesday night, 62, the expected low. Sunshine on Wednesday as we reach 89. Wednesday night, mostly clear, 63. Thursday, sunny, 88. I'm Craig Allen on Talk.
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0: 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We are run by working people and for working people. My name is Jacob Morrison. My co-host is Adam Keller. We appreciate you spending some time with us. If you'd like to leave us a voicemail, the phone number is 844-899-TVLR. That is 844-899-8857. You can also call in while we're live at that number. You can leave us a voicemail, as I said, at any time. You can send us a text at any time at that number. Or you could send us a written note at tvlr.fm/contact. For those of you who missed the first half of the show, we just wrapped a conversation with the vice president of the Memphis Police Association, an affiliate of the International Union of Police Associations, the only solely law enforcement union in the AFL-CIO. We had a few comments that I wanted to respond to. Union Gus says, I sure hope we get to hear how the police act when there are strikes and scabs. I'm sure they join the picketers in solidarity. He said that actually sarcastically, but, and this is not something that was in the part of the interview we played. It's an hour long. The full interview is going to come out later on this week. But we did talk about this. There was a strike in Memphis a few years ago by BCTGM at Kellogg's. And I talked to, for the article that's going to come out for the Real News Network that I wrote with Hamilton Nolan, talked to one of those workers who was on strike, and he specifically commended the police in Memphis for how they handled the strike. What happened was, you know, anti-union folks, the company, they called the cops repeatedly on the striking workers, and Covington, the police association guy, he said, when there's a call, you have to respond. But the BCTGM workers were at no point ever violating the law. So they came and they basically said, you know, keep doing what you're doing. You're doing a great job. And then they left. And then when they were off duty, they went and walked on the picket line with them. The cops did. So, you know, I mean, not normal stuff, but that is what happened in Memphis. Stussy said, they're still protecting ICE, so how much can we trust them? That's going to be talked about in the article as well. We didn't talk about that in the interview, but, at the convention, there was some discussion about ICE, and we talked about how they talked about ICE. That is not going to be surprising to you, but I didn't ask the Memphis guy about that, so not sure exactly how he would respond to ICE, but, that interview was not meant to say, like, everybody everywhere should trust police all the time. Absolutely not. But, I think it's valuable to hear from folks. And that's why I wanted to go. I wanted to kind of see how police talk when they're sort of amongst themselves. And it was a really interesting experience. Another person in the chat said, I'm of two minds. Everyone should have a union, but at the same time, cops deter union organizations in a lot of ways. I said in the comments that, you know, this is another thing that I address in the article. I talked to Bill Fletcher Jr., longtime racial justice activist, longtime unionist, and his position, which I think would be something close to mine, is that cops should have a right to a union, because we as a labor movement, as pro economic justice people, shouldn't really be in the business of like saying who does or does not have the right to collectively bargain. Everybody should have the right to collectively bargain. The rest of the labor movement, but that does not mean that cop unions should be part of the rest of the labor movement, because the politics of cop unions are so really sort of fundamentally different and at odds with the rest of the labor movement in so many ways. That's Bill's position. The last one that I wanted to make sure that I responded to was, I want to see what his testimony looks like come budget time. Our police association threw homeless services, which I work in, under the bus. And, I haven't listened to, you know, the budget hearings and stuff, but just from the people that I've talked to in Memphis, I would be shocked if that police association said, You know, we don't need homeless services. You know, I mean, you heard how he talked in that interview that really we need more homeless services, and it makes our job more difficult that we don't have those, that we are the total and complete response to the homelessness and mental health crisis in Memphis. And, you know, it makes our jobs more difficult, and we need more homeless services, and we need more programs to support folks like that. So I think that association would not be the norm there. You know, but Adam, I know your sort of thoughts on stuff like this is much more, you know, you've been in these spaces a lot longer than I have. And so you have a pretty robust sort of feeling about these sorts of things, and based on your experience and based on reading and things like that. I'm curious what you made of that interview and the discussion of police in the labor movement generally.
1: Yeah, it was an interesting interview, and I do think it's valuable to have dialogue with folks and hear their perspective, even if we, you know, don't agree or don't, you know, come to an agreement. That's fine. Yeah, it's really interesting because in many ways he sounded like a good unionist. And, you know, I really can appreciate a lot of the things that he talked about. I think we can have a similar analysis to what you mentioned earlier with Bill Fletcher. I mean, I think that is similar to how I feel. I can recognize, and one part of my brain recognizes that they are public sector employees. And so, sure, you know, I would want them to have collective bargaining rights, the right to organize, freedom of expression, just like any other public sector employees. But there is another part of me that has a, you know, a, I guess a different layer of analysis that says that these are not necessarily members of the working class, because not just their politics, you know, yes, they're going to trend, you know, on the far right of politics, but that's not really the problem necessarily so much as it is like their role in capitalist society and in the political economy. You know, they are the armed force of the state, and we as working people do not control the state, right? It, like, fundamentally, they will always protect private property as long as private property is, you know, paramount in this society. And so, you know, I guess I can have a, you know, multi-layered feelings about it. I was really impressed by this fella. I think he, you know, is someone who probably, you know, got into police work for sincere reasons. And I'm willing to believe that there are certainly plenty of folks who do that. But, you know, I'm not going to get over their structural role in society. I mean, similar to how there are good CEOs. Right. There are CEOs who are, like, by all accounts, good human beings who do good things for people, who, you know, actually aspire to have good workplaces, that are responsible members of the community, that are, you know, responsible employers. That's great. And, like, you know, more power to them. Doesn't change my structural analysis of CEOs. Right. Like, you can find me some examples of some, I'm sure, that are pretty good and, like, certainly better than most, but that doesn't necessarily take away their role in society and, like, the power dynamics involved. So yeah, I guess those are my thoughts about it. I think it's interesting to see the development in Memphis, which does seem pretty different, certainly compared to most of the South, but maybe even across the country in yeah. a lot of ways, based on what I've seen. So that's really interesting to me. We did get a comment about something he said in the interview about, someone said, yes, right, LOL. When has any officer been presumed guilty? Wow. That did stand out to me. Like, I felt like I understood his point that yes, when police officers are accused of wrongdoing, it is very highly charged. It can get out in the public. It can be, you know, a sensational thing. So I understand there are pressures that maybe an ordinary sanitation worker or public school teacher even potentially would not face when they're accused of wrongdoing. But that was a little bit too far for me to say that the police officers are operating against a stacked system.
0: Yeah, I
1: bro, y'all are the system. Yeah, like you're part of the system. And so that was a lot. But you know, it may be something that did resonate with me is like, to the extent that there are opportunities for dialogue with folks like this in our communities, we should take them up on that. Not right. that we're going to see eye to eye on everything. Not that we're not going to call each other out when we think that's appropriate. But, you know, if there are opportunities to meet with people on like a human level, right. And find common ground, that's important. And, you know, we also can operate in short term and long term realities. Like, you know, what we think long term should happen with the criminal justice system, with the nature of policing, all of that is, you know, something we can operate on. We can work towards that vision. We can operate under those principles while also dealing with, you know, just the material reality of what we've got right now, right? Like, would I rather there be people like this fella in positions of leadership in police unions than some of the, you know, truly scary folks that we've encountered in, you know, across this country? Sure. So yeah, it was an interesting interview. I'm glad you did it. Doesn't necessarily change my mind about, you know, what I want, police officers in my labor union. No, I would not. I do appreciate that they should have the right to have their own organization. And to the extent we could have dialogue with those organizations, that's great. But, for me, it would just be, you know, not something I could ever be comfortable with. And, I think I even encountered this a little bit in a previous union I was in where, we represented some correctional officers, which is a little different than police officers, perhaps, but maybe not. So it is a really complicated thing to think about. You know, something we've talked about, I think, before is the human aspect of it you know, the importance of folks just building relationships and solidarity. Like, I think it was really important that police officers in Memphis were able to have solidarity with striking workers. Like, that's a human experience that, like, is really important. In ripples, you know, for a long time. So, good work in getting the interview, and making us think, you know, it's interesting. And I hope that there will be, maybe there's, you know, openings from folks like him to consider where we're coming from, and why we have the kind of analysis that we have.
0: Yeah. I believe we've got our next guest on the line. Henry Salazar is a member of the United Auto Workers Local 230, a worker at a Stellantis parts distribution center in Ontario, not Canada, California. I almost said Canada. Ontario, California. Also a member of UIW Member Action, a reform caucus in the UIW. Henry, welcome to the program.
2: Good morning. Thanks for having me.
0: Really appreciate you taking the time this morning. It's a little bit earlier on the West Coast and you work second shift. So I do appreciate you, taking the time to be with us. I wanted to start with the interview with just a little bit about, you know, could you talk to us about why you are not only a member of your union, but you're active in your union and, you know, and why you decided to do that?
2: Sure. I joined the UAW back in 99. I got a little over 27 years seniority. About a year and a half into working at the plant, I got active in our standing committees. Started off with consumer affairs and jumped right into political action committee, our CAP committee in about 2001. I've been involved since then. I recognize that direct member action and involvement on the shop floor and outside of the workplace really helps engage and move the labor movement. A lot of folks think that the union is just for inside the work, but as everybody can see, it has an impact outside of the workplace. For example, you know, right after the stand-up strike in 2023, all these non-union manufacturers started giving their employees raises. Toyota, prime example, you know, they try to keep pace with the wages that the UAW negotiated with the big three, you know. But what a lot of folks don't realize is that they give them a raise or make their wages about the same as what we're making or a couple cents more. But their deductions and healthcare and all that other costs is ginormous. It's a good feeling to help organize within the plant. My local's a strong, mighty local. You know, we're a little small. We have about 130 members, but you know, we take a good stance and get things done and help out our other members across the country.
0: That's really appreciate that background. Do you mind sharing if you were a supporter of Fain in the previous IEB election?
2: Sure. You know, actually, I was not. There was a big push at that time for the Curry caucus. Mm-hmm. You know, it went throughout, you know, our region and a lot of regions. However, the moment that Fain won, I'm a labor leader supporter. So regardless of who gets elected, I and myself and push for others, you know, we need to support our leadership regardless of who we wanted elected and didn't want. And that was one of the best things that could have happened for our union. Fain getting elected, him having his team that he put in place. And I myself was drastically surprised at the benefits and the tactics of the stand-up strike. That was something I had never seen before, and it worked magnificently. So much that the company hired these militia, former military security firms to come to our plant and certain other facilities and use some drastic military tactics to try to get to break our lines and get their parts out the door. So, you know, it was a great thing. He did a great job with the stand-up strike and throughout the years. I've been a Fain supporter ever since he got elected, and I'm going to continue to be a supporter of him and his team and whoever in the future gets elected, so long as I'm a UAW member.
0: That's really interesting that you were not a supporter in the previous election, and I think that it seems very clear that your trajectory really matched the vast majority of the memberships, because the election victory in the last election was very, very narrow. Fain only won by 500 votes, and this time right. He completely dominated. Like, there was just no competition at all, really. You talked a little bit about some of the things that have happened in the interim that have made so many people in the UAW so confident in his leadership. Is there anything else that you think is important, or anything that you would want to expand on as far as what happened during the stand-up strike or any of the other contract negotiations that have given so many people in the UAW such confidence in Fain and his leadership?
2: Sure. The openness and transparency during negotiations, you know, the Facebook lives, the updates that they were given the membership as contracts were going. Historically, you know, they have closed door sessions. You know, we wouldn't hear much about what's going on unless something leaked. But weekly, if not every other day, they were doing updates and letting the membership know what was going on. You know, they'd go down to the minute of having a plant walk out, and the companies were getting scared because they didn't know. They were so used to the UAW targeting maybe the most profitable company at one time, and then taking that contract and marrying it with the others, what they could do. They didn't do that this time. They strategically targeted plants that were profitable, that were going to have a direct impact on their business and their profits. And it worked, you know, especially at Mopar. Mopar doesn't get a lot of recognition that much, you know, nationally as a big company or a division. But we are like the feeding bloodline to the assembly lines when the vehicles aren't moving. You know, 1 year they used the profits from Mopar alone just to fund the PT Cruiser, you know. So the tactics that they used and the outcome, you know, there was members that got a $13 an hour raise the minute the strike was over. That was life-changing for them. You know, I had some members at my plant that, you know, went from having to live at home and renting a room to being able to go rent their own place, you know, get their own car, you know, that's a big jump. And then to be able to top out right now, you know, they're almost at $40 an hour. That's great. You know, it was very impactful. And I think the profits that the company was making, you know, the campaign the company put, or the union put out about the, you know, the quarter of $1 trillion that they've made and all these stock buybacks, a lot of people paid attention, you know, and they realized, you know, all these years we're being told, you know, we got to be competitive with Mexico, we got to be competitive with China. You know, 1 year it was, we got to be competitive with AutoZone and O'Reilly, you know, then it's Amazon. It's always something different, yet they're paying the elites and their stockholders these millions and billions of dollars and giving us pennies. So, you know, I've lived through the bankruptcy, the company changes, and this was one of the best profits in wages that I have seen as a UAW member. And mind you, this is only my second job as an adult. And I don't want to go anywhere else. I always want to be a UAW member, you know, continue to work with them and move forward and help the other members as well.
0: In all of the coverage that I've seen in Labor Notes, Jacobin, mainstream press, what you have called out really seems to be the crux of why Fane won so overwhelmingly. People, the line from the Labor Notes article was, people looked at their pocketbooks and voted accordingly. You know, the tenure of the Fane administration has been very good for UAW members' bank accounts. One of the things that people talk about a lot in the South when it comes to new union organizing is the politics of stuff. And so they try to paint when, you know, at Mercedes, when the UAW was trying to organize workers there, there was a real attempt to stir up political division between, you know, between the workers there, and paint Fane as an out of state liberal who doesn't know, you know, the needs of Alabamians. And I'm curious how you feel that workers in California and all across the country have reacted to the UAW's politics under the Fane administration, the way that the union has acted regarding tariffs, regarding Mexican workers, regarding Palestine and ICE. How much of that conversation has played into people's votes in the International Executive Board elections?
2: Unfortunately, it's impacted a lot. I think you've even seen some of our presidential UAW IEB candidates using that. I myself tried to help the members and understand that, look, it's not about the outside politics. You know, our political climate right now, regardless if it's for the unions, local city municipalities, everybody is that's anti-democratic, liberal, all maybe church, you know, not slamming, you know, the church or nothing like that, but they took a big turn in the government and the Republican Party when they started going through the church. You know, I have some members at my plant that, you know, are union members, but they put their church beliefs and whatever the church pushes out politically in front of all of everything else, where the work is your livelihood, you know. And like they say, you know, the bread box is connected to the ballot box. Ballot box is connected to the bread box. And, you know, it truly is. It's very difficult to get through to some of those folks, and the ones that you can't get through to truly understand. You know, it's not about socialism. It's not about liberalism. It's about the labor movement and what's great for our workforce, you know, our livelihoods. You know, you got folks that, you know, talk negatively about our leadership because, you know, the Palestine movement. And what a lot of people don't understand, it's not the IEB or the Solidarity House that picks and says, you know what, we're going to support this candidate, that candidate. That's the union. The union is the membership. We vote in our CAP councils. I'm part of CAP. I've been a part of CAP since 2001. We have meetings, you know, monthly, weekly, sub councils, and we all screen our candidates, you know, interview them, and we make those decisions and send it up to the region, and the region sends it up to the international. So we're the members are the ones that pick who we support politically. And those folks that are so negative about it, the stance that they say the UAW is taking, it's not the UAW, it's the union. The union is us. And if they would just get involved and help out, they would truly understand that it's us that's doing it. It's not the Solidarity House. It's not President Fain. He just reiterates what the membership wants and what we are asking for.
0: Right, right. Even though there were a lot of, it sounds like you've seen a lot of controversy around that, it doesn't seem like that's been reflected in the votes. And so were the people who have been upset by the union's politics, did they just not vote? Or did they put that aside and say, his politics annoy me, but my pocketbook ultimately is more important, and I believe that Fain is going to continue to be better for my pocketbook than potentially Rich Boyer or one of the other people?
2: You know what? It's kind of hard to judge that. I believe that they see the bigger picture. Mm-hmm. You know, a lot of folks, you know, there's some that are really vocal about politics and our union's involvement. And there's some that are not. But they are also supporters because they silently realize, you know, who made the difference in our wages, in our contract language, the contract enforcement capabilities we're able to do. You know, aside from being involved in CAP, I've also been a health and safety representative for since 2013. I'm appointed for our local. And, you know, our membership leans towards our leaders. And when we're honest with them and direct, like I am myself and the rest of my leadership, they listen. They may not openly say they're listening, but they do. And they realize that, you know, the contract enforcement that we have going on, you know, the wages and benefits that we have. You know, I haven't paid a health care premium since 1998. And that was when I had my first job out of high school working for the county. That is like unheard of. You know, even today when I go to the pharmacy to pick up some medicine, you know, some of the clerks will be like, dang, you got like excellent insurance. Like, well, where do you work? You know, that type of thing. And, you know, just the members realizing it and just maybe silently not doing it openly about, you know, the supporting, but organizing within our plants and across our regions is very helpful. You know, I'm a member of Members Action, but I'm also a member of our region caucus here in Region 6. And, you know, with us getting together, you know, we have a high majority of membership out here in Region 6 for higher ed. And, you know, we have some auto plants and some aerospace out here, but we all get together and we put together some good information for our members at our locals, at our plants.
0: Right, right. Henry Salazar is a member of UAW Local 230 in Ontario, California, also a member of the Reform Caucus UAW Member Action. Henry, thank you for your time. I appreciate it.
2: Thanks for having me. You have a good day.
0: You too. We weren't able to get to Boss Watch in the first half of the program, so we'll go ahead and do it now. Every day, workers in the United States are killed on the job, stolen from, discriminated against, or sexually harassed, and sometimes their employers are caught. These are last week's stories. This is Boss Watch. In Miami, Florida, El Dorado Furniture Corporation, a Florida furniture company operating 19 retail stores across the state, agreed to pay $1.3 million to a class of white, black, and other non-Hispanic job applicants to resolve a federal hiring discrimination investigation by the U.S. Equal Employment Opportunity Commission. The EEOC's investigation found reasonable cause that the company engaged in a company-wide practice of favoring Hispanic applicants for all positions and violated federal law by failing to hire a class of black, white, and other non-Hispanic applicants from November 2022 through February 2026. Ensuring all applicants get a fair chance at being hired, regardless of their race or national origin, is critical to the mission of the EEOC, said Kristen Foslid, the regional attorney for the EEOC's Miami district. The discriminatory hiring practices found by the EEOC's investigation violate Title VII of the Civil Rights Act of 1964, which prohibit discrimination based on race and national origin. Following the EEOC's investigation, the parties engaged in the federal agency's pre-litigation conciliation process. In addition to paying monetary damages for a class of non-Hispanic applicants, El Dorado agreed to revise its hiring policies and guidelines, maintain anti-discrimination policies, train all employees involved in recruiting or hiring on discrimination annually, and provide other non-monetary relief to prevent discriminatory hiring from occurring in the future. Moving to Oklahoma, Sunrooms and More Design Center, an Edmond, Oklahoma home improvement and design company, will pay $150,000 to three former employees and provide other relief to settle a sexual harassment and retaliation lawsuit filed by the U.S. Equal Employment Opportunity Commission. According to the lawsuit, since November 2021, one of the company's co-owners harassed female employees almost daily, making sexually charged comments and touching female employees without their consent. The unwelcome conduct was reported to another owner, but the company took no action to address the complaints. Instead, the owners withheld one employee's bonuses in retaliation for her complaints, leading to her constructive discharge. Andrea Barron, regional attorney for the EEOC's St. Louis district, said business owners who harass their employees are not above the law. No one should have to tolerate sexual harassment or retaliation in the workplace, whether from a coworker, manager, or an owner of the company. The alleged conduct violates Title VII of the Civil Rights Act of 1964, which prohibits sex-based discrimination and retaliation. The EEOC filed suit in the U.S. District Court for the Western District of Oklahoma after first attempting to reach a pre-litigation settlement through its administrative conciliation process. The three-year consent decree settling the suit provides monetary damages to three former female employees who endured the owner's sexual harassment, including the employee who was retaliated against after reporting the unlawful treatment. In addition to the monetary relief, the consent decree enjoins Sunrooms from discriminating on the basis of sex, requires it to create and distribute a sexual harassment policy, train its owners, managers, and employees to prevent sexual harassment, and report future sex harassment and retaliation complaints to the EEOC. Wrapping up in Texas, Benson Enterprises, the operator of automotive dealerships, including Ingram Park Chrysler Jeep Dodge Ram in San Antonio, will pay $430,000 and furnish other relief to settle a sex-based harassment and retaliation lawsuit filed by the U.S. Equal Employment Opportunity Commission. According to the lawsuit, from January to June of 2021, a male manager for Ingram Park Chrysler, Jeep, Dodge, Ram created and maintained a hostile work environment by subjecting a female fleet of service advisors to frequent and offensive sexist comments about her and other women, such as statements that women were ignorant, lazy, or unqualified to work as service advisors. The suit charged that the manager also directed clients away from the fleet service advisor and excluded her from important communications regarding business operations, resulting in a loss of sales and negatively affecting her commission-based compensation. Additionally, the manager excluded the fleet service advisor and other female employees from an employee group chat announcing competitions for monetary bonuses, resulting in denial of earnings opportunities based on sex. The lawsuit also charged, we're still not done, that the fleet services advisor made several reports to the dealership about the male manager's discriminatory conduct, and the dealership subsequently fired her on June 11th of 2021 in retaliation for those complaints and because of her sex. EEOC Dallas Regional Attorney Ronald Phillips said avoiding liability for workplace discrimination requires organizations to hold managers accountable for their treatment of subordinate employees. That means well-defined and accessible complaint procedures, active monitoring of employee well-being, appropriate managerial oversight mechanisms, strong retaliation prevention measures such as auditing of personnel actions concerning workers who have reported suspected harassment and discrimination, and imposition of serious sanctions for managers who abuse their positions of authority by mistreating workers. The alleged conduct violates Title VII of the Civil Rights Act of 1964, which prohibits sex-based workplace harassment and discrimination in the terms and conditions of employment, and further prohibits retaliation against employees who report or oppose such practices. The EEOC filed suit in the U.S. District Court for the Western District of Texas San Antonio Division after first attempting to reach a pre-litigation settlement through its administrative conciliation process. On August 6th, the federal court denied the defendant's motion for a summary judgment challenging some of the EEOC's claims, finding sufficient evidence supporting those claims to warrant a trial by jury. The EEOC and the defendants subsequently agreed to settle the case by consent decree before trial. In addition to paying monetary relief to the two affected employees, the court-approved consent decree enjoins the dealership from engaging in any future harassment, discrimination, or retaliation. It requires the dealership to adopt policies and procedures designed to prevent any future sex-based harassment and retaliation, provide extensive training on conducting harassment, discrimination, and retaliation investigations to employees who are assigned to the function, and to provide non-discrimination training to employees to report future complaints of sex harassment, sex discrimination, or retaliation to the EEOC, and to be subject to other compliance monitoring measures. All right. Adam, what else you want to talk about today?
1: Well, I'm going to give a brief relaying of a message from RWDSU. I'm calling an audible real quick on this because it was like a big Amazon Prime shopping week, apparently. I'm not a big online shopper. I'm not a big shopper. I try not to spend my money if I can help it because I don't have enough of it to go around spending on stuff. But it's been a big week for Amazon. RWDSU put out a statement. So I wanted to share a little bit of what they, put out. This is the Retail, Wholesale, and Department Store Union. And they issued the following statement urging that workers across the supply chain from retail store counters and e-commerce fulfillment centers to farms, food processing, and distribution hubs be treated with dignity, safety, and respect. So, the holiday season has always been tough on retail workers, but right now we're at a breaking point. Prices are high, stores are short-staffed, and constant AI monitoring and surveillance are tracking every second of the workday and beyond. Workers across the entire supply chain are bearing the brunt of a system that pushes them past their limits. Retail workers don't control empty shelves or long checkout lines, and they shouldn't have to face the dangers of a peak season on their own. Across the country, store employees are dealing with verbal abuse, harassment, and even physical violence from angry shoppers. Nobody should have to fear for their safety just showing up to work. Employers need to step up with real security, proper and safe staffing levels, and enforceable protocols to handle hostile situations. And to the public, remember this. Basic kindness costs nothing, but it means everything to someone working back-to-back shifts. They go on to talk a little bit about Amazon and how folks at these Amazon warehouses are not treated like human beings. They're treated like cogs in a machine. They've got algorithms that are tracking every movement, every bathroom break, right? These algorithms then can fire and discipline people without human review, driving workers into mandatory overtime and physical burnout. And, you know, we've got to make sure that we're pushing for fairness and safety standards for the people who make these holiday meals and deliveries possible, right? The farm workers, food processors, warehouse crews, and the drivers, often driving through freezing cold, dangerous conditions. And we know that a lot of these companies, whether it's Amazon, FedEx, other big companies that, you know, are implicated here in our holiday shopping season, so many of these companies are resorting to union busting tactics. They really try to exploit the workers as much as they possibly can, particularly during this holiday season, to squeeze as many profits as they can out of those workers. So I wanted to lift that up. You can see the full statement. Go to rwdsu.org if you want to check that out. Appreciate President Stuart Applebaum putting that out. Yeah, just be kind to your retail workers, your delivery drivers. The next couple months are going to be really, really busy on a lot of folks, going to be tough for a lot of folks. Yeah, it's not their fault. If you're stuck, I hate Christmas shopping in a lot of times because, I'm notorious to wait till the last minute. And so I'm one of those people who show up, you know, in December looking for stuff, when I should have been doing it in October and November. And then you go and it's really busy and it's really overwhelming and there's never enough lines. There's never enough employees, right? That's not the workers' fault. That is by design. So don't take out your frustrations on the workers. Send your solidarity to them. And, you know, keep your cussing to the corporate management.
0: Yeah, absolutely. Yeah, it's always frustrating, no doubt, to have a negative customer service experience, but most of the time, not the employee's fault.
1: And even if it is, like, they're not being paid very well. Right. You know, like, they probably don't have very good benefits, right? Like, sorry, I'm not going to be mad at someone who has less power than me.
0: Yeah.
1: And even if they are a jerk, I'm just going to let it roll right off and keep on moving. Yeah. Wish them a Merry Christmas.
0: Yep. Yep. Absolutely. All right. Well,
1: I don't have a whole lot else to add today. I did think we should at least mention that folks are trying to organize under the umbrella of former President Obama, right? Mm-hmm. What's the deal with this? Is this the presidential library that he just opened?
0: Yes. So the Hyde Park Herald, and I think there are other places that are reporting on it, but this is what I saw. Workers at the Obama Foundation launched a union drive last week seeking to organize more than 250 employees with AFSCME. At the this is coming just months after the Obama Presidential Center opened, amid complaints of benefit cuts, stagnant pay, and little say in workplace decisions. Really interesting.
1: The union, or the bargaining unit, at least, is calling themselves Obama Workers United.
0: Yes, they are. Yeah,
1: Obama. That's workers. Interesting.
0: Yeah.
1: Well, you know, you would think there's at least one individual named Obama who could intervene, theoretically, should that be necessary. Should, you know, the foundation management not respond favorably, I would hope they would get voluntary recognition pretty quick and sit down at the table and start hammering this out.
0: The article says that workers cited heavy workloads, inadequate benefits, insufficient support from management, and high employee turnover, and they invoked former President Barack Obama's 2016 open letter to America's hardworking men and women, in which he wrote that he would join a union if he were looking for a good job and would organize his colleagues if there were workplace issues. Pretty interesting stuff. So we'll see.
1: Lots of museums and, you know, libraries, nonprofits. There's lots of organizing happening in these sectors, and I think that's really cool. You know, I think it's important to bust the stereotypes that people sometimes have about labor unions, right? They're not just for coal miners or auto workers. Unions are for any kind of worker. If you have a boss and someone else signs your paycheck and you're reporting to somebody, like, you need a union in your life, and you're going to be stronger when you come together with your coworkers. And, you know, this is an interesting case because, you know, like a lot of foundations or nonprofits or cultural institutions, I would imagine there's some pretty lofty ideals, in the mission statement of this organization. I would imagine there's a lot of lofty rhetoric, you know, from this organization, that you probably hear from them when you work for them. So it's a test case, right? Like, you know, if you really believe in these values, you will represent that, at the bargaining table. So, shout out to those workers. You know, shout out to AFSCME for working with these folks to organize. Hope they win recognition very soon. But if not, you know, maybe they can appeal to the former president.
0: Yeah. Yeah, they said that there, you know, you mentioned the wave of organizing across institutions. The article talks about how that's been happening a lot in Chicago specifically. And AFSCME said that once the Obama Center organizes, that the campus will be fully 100% union because they already represent workers at another location on that campus who work for the public library.
1: That's fantastic. Yeah. That's fantastic. You know,
0: very cool.
1: Love to see it. You know, everyone deserves basic protections, whether that's due process or layoff protections, you know, real guarantees in terms of wage increases and what you can expect over time. These are reasonable things to expect no matter what kind of job you have. So really, you know, love to see it. It's going to be one to watch for sure, because if they engage in anything ugly towards those workers, it will be a real stain on the organization.
3: Yeah, absolutely.
0: As we wrap

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1: So there's a lot of fierce opposition from management. There's a lot of political opposition. When workers at Mercedes and Hyundai were really visibly organizing with UAW, you know, our governor, many legislative leaders, many local government leaders, they all spoke out against this organizing. You even have, in many cases, faith leaders and faith communities that will line up against worker organizing. Using some of the same rhetoric about portraying unions as out-of-state interests or foreign entities, or not aligned with, you know, our hometown values, our Alabama way of life kind of thing. So those are all factors. I think those are all external factors. There are internal factors that we have to be honest about, and that when you are facing these external factors here in the South, which also racial division, there's political division, there's racial division, ethnic and religious division, right? So the working class in Alabama and across the South historically has been very divided. And again, because there's such fierce opposition from management in most union campaigns in the South, they can easily exploit that. So those are all external factors that we can encounter, but internally, you've got to be strong enough to overcome that. And I think that's where unions can all, you know, look critically at how are we organizing? Are we putting enough resources into it? Are we building up the internal organizing committees inside the facilities? Are we building the coalitions with community outside of the facilities? Those are all valid things to look at. But, you know, long story short, a lot of workers in Alabama have been raised to either not appreciate unions or to outright oppose unions. And most people don't go against their raising. Just as a matter of fact, you know, if you think about it, most people throughout their life are generally going to just kind of keep doing the same thing they've been doing. And because we are now generations removed from Alabama's peak of union density, a lot of folks don't have that personal connection anymore. It was a little different when folks were, you know, maybe one or two generations removed. They had a father or a grandmother who was in the union, and they could see firsthand the value and benefits of that. Right. They could see that pension taking care of their retired grandparents. But that, you know, that is now less and less common in the state. So unless you have that personal connection, really all you know is the political and, other rhetoric from the political and the boss rhetoric. That's, you know, what you're mostly hearing. And so I think those are all reasons why folks would vote no. Yeah, I mean, I think it is a rational decision for some people in some cases, right? I understand why someone would be scared to vote yes for a union and think that the company would move to Mexico. I understand that's a reasonable fear. I could also understand not wanting to get involved in the union campaign for fear of being fired or discriminated against or retaliated against or even blacklisted from the industry. Those are things that really happen to people. But the facts speak for themselves. You join a union, people are going to have your back more than they did before, however imperfect it may be. And when you and your coworkers win your union, you're going to have better wages, better benefits, a safer workplace, a voice on the job and real democratic input. And it changes the balance of power in the workplace. That's a hell of a thing to win. And, you know, I think sometimes we in the labor movement put too much emphasis on collective bargaining and winning contracts and not enough on the actual worker organization and the exercise of our power as workers collectively. But, you know,

0: winning a union and winning a contract is a really big deal. And so it's worth the fight. It's worth the uphill battle. And we absolutely must do it in Alabama and in places like Alabama throughout the South. Because as long as companies can pit workers against each other, as long as they can come down South to pay lower wages, to pollute our communities, to pay lower taxes, right? It's always going to drag the entire economy down. It's going to drag the entire country down. So we have to organize in the South, no matter how hard it is. And that's really our challenge, to get more workers involved and to build the kind of movement where we can win against the odds.
1: Yep. That was a great answer. I don't have anything else to add. Anything else you want to talk about before we wrap up today?
0: I think that's it. Just remember to go to labornotes.org/events. Check out some of those trainings that are coming up in October and November and beyond. Lots of good stuff. Get involved in your local. Get involved in your community. Make sure you're ready to vote in just less than 1 month from now. Appreciate all the support, everybody.
1: All right. Appreciate everybody tuning in. We'll see you next week.
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6: From ABC News, I'm Wayne Cabot. If actions speak louder than words, then Russia has spoken loudly. It didn't use words to answer President Trump's surprise claim of a deal between Russia and Ukraine to stop bombing energy plants. It used bombs. And hit Ukraine again today. ABC's Patrick Reval.
7: Ukraine's President Zelensky says he was surprised by Trump's announcement, learning about it on social media. But he says Kyiv is ready to agree if Russia does as well. Shortly before Trump's announcement, Zelensky told ABC's This Week that Ukraine wants an immediate energy ceasefire. Russian officials, meanwhile, have yet to respond to Trump's declaration.
6: But the bombs it sent cut power and water tonight in Kyiv. Another deadly attack today by Houthi rebels on the international airport in Riyadh. The attacks now coming almost nonstop. One person died today, a Pakistani, 12 yesterday, an American among them. That led President Trump to say the U.S. is considering helping the Saudis fight the Iran-backed rebels. Today, the Houthis said that they carried out 4 strikes on the Saudi area today alone. Pope Leo will undergo surgery to remove a nodule from his lung in the coming days, not saying if it's benign or cancerous. ABC foreign correspondent Tom Sufi Burridge at the Vatican.
8: Pope Leo breaking the news himself in St. Peter's Square, telling the crowd that doctors during checkups had found what the Pope described as a circumscribed nodule in his lung. The Pope sounded upbeat and just before the announcement indicated he still plans to travel to South America on a 2-week trip next month. The Vatican telling us he is expected to spend about a week in the hospital.
6: Both U.S. coasts are dealing with hurricane remnants. Outages still widespread in the Florida panhandle from a storm moving up the East Coast now. Twisters and flooding today in North Carolina. On the other coast, powerful Pacific waves stirred up by Rachel battering the coast of Southern California. The wind now fueling a brush fire in Santa Clarita. Evacuations underway.
9: Here's the official forecast. Showers today. Windy with gusts near 20 miles per hour. A high of 73. Partly cloudy, 59 for tonight. Tomorrow, mostly sunny, 86. Clear skies Monday night, down to 59. Sunny and 88 for Tuesday. Clear skies Tuesday night, 62, the expected low. Sunshine on Wednesday as we reach 89. Wednesday night, mostly clear, 63. Thursday, sunny, 88. I'm Craig Allen on Talk.
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